0: Pundits have scrutinised manager Thomas Tuchel's defensive tactics after his side took a 1-0 advantage at the 55th minute. Tuchel says he had to do something as the momentum turned after the goal.
1: We just conceded way too many crosses and way too many chances, so we tried to help, but of course the responsibility is on the coach, and if it doesn't go well, it's easy to say that it was wrong.
0: Ireland coach Andy Farrell has restored his front liners to the starting side for Saturday's Nations Championship Test against the All Blacks at Eden Park. That's sport. I'm Malcolm Jordan.
2: The country weather with the Isuzu MUX SUV. Northland and Auckland, cloudy periods with isolated showers. Waikato, Waitomo and the Central High Country, cloudy periods with isolated showers. Coromandel, Bay of Plenty, Gisborne to Wairarapa and Horowhenua to Wellington, fine with a few areas of cloud. Taranaki to Manawatu, isolated showers becoming lighter and confined to the ranges tomorrow morning. Buller Grey and Westland, showers and grey and Buller clearing. Nelson, Marlborough, Canterbury and Otago except Clutha, all fine. Clutha, Southland and Fiordland, cloudy periods with a few showers in the south coast spreading to the whole Fiordland this evening. And the Chatham Islands, mostly cloudy with showers at times. And that's the weather with Isuzu. Jamie Mackay and the country is next.

Well, good afternoon, New Zealand. Belatedly, I'm Jamie Mackay. This is The Country, brought to you by Isuzu and Farmlands, just for the English football team, home on a Monday. Instead of playing a World Cup final on a Monday, look, sorry for the technical problems, not of our making. Someone's pushed a button somewhere up north, and you got a bit of the other guys, but you've got us now. So anyhow, look, we're going to do our best to get through the rest of the show between now and 1 o'clock. Really keen to talk about the bird flu. In fact, our first guest, Winston Peters, will get his take on that. And someone who does know a lot about the bird flu is our Australian correspondent, Chris Russell, because I think they've basically discovered it in three states in the US. So we're going to update that situation for you, Winston Peters. We're also going to hopefully head to Kaikoura to catch up with Shane McManaway. He is a Wairarapa farmer, well-known, high-profile bloke in New Zealand agriculture. They got hammered in the Wairarapa, but not as bad as Kaikoura. He's down there on a digger trying to help out his son, Adam, on the dairy farm. So I'll update the flooding for you if I can find him, and who knows what's going to happen today. We'll have a yarn to Peter Newbold also, GM of PGG Rights and Real Estate, and we'll tell you how much your farm's worth. Might even ask him to put on his PGG Rights and Livestock hat and talk about the threat. A lot of noise about it, isn't there? The Super El Nino. But kicking off the show with Winston and the bird flu and celebrity candidates and the Indian FTA.

0: Kicking off the country today, New Zealand First leader Winston Peters. Let's start with the serious stuff and then we'll have an argument a wee bit later on about the Indian FTA, as we do every time we chat. Talk to me, Mr. Peters, about the bird flu. How worried should we be?
1: Well, I don't think we should get over worried at this point in time. I mean, there's one that's been found, probably maybe more. It's proximity to the bird life of this country that's important. So let's be very careful here, but let's not overreact and rush to judgment too soon. So

0: we're not facing another pandemic?
1: I don't believe so.
0: Well, let's hope so. Anyhow, okay, celebrity candidates. We've already heard about Tane Randall, Stu Nash, I think Stu would call himself a celebrity, and now Michael Laws. But have you been outgunned by the ACT Party bringing in Paul Henry, who was quite critical of you, if you don't mind me saying so?
1: Well, this is amateur hour, that's why. The fact of the matter is that at 7 p.m. previous night, the ACT Party found out that their former president was up again in the court again for paedophilia charges. So that's why they dropped this one at this point in time. The coincidence is echoing around the country, for goodness sake. There's no surprises here. But as Paul Henry's going to find out, this is a difficult job, politics, and he's going to have to learn.
0: Someone who has also been getting stuck into you is Andrea Vance. I spent a couple of weeks in Australia, but it was a big story while I was over there. She got stuck into you, and you got stuck into her in return. And then there was a column from someone, there's columns everywhere these days, about how an 80-year-old is very cleverly using social media. Did you take that as a compliment?
1: Yes, I did. And it took them so long to learn that in the first place. But Andrea Vance, I took her to the press council and won, because she made a whole lot of statements that were false about the KiwiRail, and the press council agreed with me. But before that, you recall, I accused her and Peter Dunn of releasing state secrets. Remember that? And Peter Dunn lost his job. So she hates me, and I understand why. But she used to work for News of the World. Who are the News of the World? Well, they were shut down for lying to the British media. That's how bad they were. So I'm not taking any lessons from Andrea Vance. She's bitter and twisted, and I've proven it.
0: Are you worried about the Opportunity Party getting past that 5% threshold? I know you say bugger the polls, a bit like your old mate Jim Bolger. But the reality is, if they do manage to get past 5%, and I'm not suggesting they will, but if they did, that would mean a change of government.
1: First of all, look, the first thing I know about Opportunity, there's opportunity costs. And in this case, you've got a whole lot of consultants, and consultants will send you an invoice. It's all the hype of the mainstream media. They're trying to prop them up, give them all the coverage possible, and so are you. When did they have a last public meeting? Did you see it? Did you hear what they said about their manifesto? Did they release what they said? They haven't told you anything about what they mean, but they're a bunch of left-wingers. Sadly, they'll send everybody over 65 destitute, because they're going to have land tax, and nobody over 65 will be able to pay it. So when they find out about this, I'm not concerned about them, no. I'm worried about one party, and the party's called New Zealand First.
0: Universal income and a land tax, it would be crippling for many in the productive sector, and I particularly look at farming.
1: Yeah, and you and your listeners. So I tell you what.
0: Well, the only New Zealand First can save us.
1: If you want to be saved, yes, you've got it right. God, you took a long time to get to there. But at last, you finally understood. You got one chance to be down on the farm, and that part of the chance is New Zealand First.
0: How did you take to be called a clown by a former Prime Minister, John Key?
1: Well, look, poor old John. I mean, you know, do you remember the crash in Wall Street, or the crash in 2008, when all these companies went down, and the fourth company to go down was Merrill Lynch, got bailed out by the American taxpayers? Well, John Key's background was with them. And I said at the time, you know, don't come here and tell us what you know. This is a fraudulent company you work for, and they've been found out. And the second thing about John Key, when he talks about it there, my request to John Key is, Mr. Key, if this deal is so good, how come by 2050 it'll only grow our GDP by 0.1%? Explain that to me. Where did you get that number from?
0: Have you just pulled that out of your backside?
1: No, that's the Treasury's forecast. I didn't pull it out of there. You should know this. I am astonished. Here I am on this date, all the way in the July the 16th, 2026, after all these months, December last year, they were talking about signing up to it, and you found out for the first time what its value to our economy is. I am deeply shocked. And the people who suffered the most are the farmers, because they're not going to have any dairy products down there, are they? And when it comes to the other products, when it comes to beef, or mutton, have a look at the UK and other countries' sales to them, or dare I say the Australian sales to them, and tell you why you're so confident. I'm astonished that you've learned this year now that the GDP growth will be only 0.1% by 2050.
0: I'm not sure I buy that. I spoke to, and I know you're good mates with him. You were very good mates with his father.
1: Can I just say this?
0: Yes.
1: you say not sure you'd buy that.

0: I've been saying that for days now. Has anybody refuted me? No. The only person who refuted me is you.
1: Well, I don't know the numbers. I don't know if you've just made them up and trying to pull the wool over my eyes.
0: No. If I'd have made them up, they'd be refuted me, wouldn't they?
1: Okay, let me go back to Todd McClay, and I know he's a mate of yours and you get along well with him. This is what he had to say yesterday. It's only a 20-second clip on the $20 billion investment. Listen to this. The $20 billion investment. Is it an investment or is it an aspirational target?
2: It's an aspirational target to promote investment. The government has taken on a commitment to promote investment, and it is very clear in the legislation. It is written down. Lawyers on both sides scrutinised it. Our responsibility is to promote. It is not to invest.
1: So what do you say about that? What do you say in answer to that?
0: Stop playing with words. The reality is that I've been saying for a long time what this $33 billion New Zealand dollars will cost us into the Indian economy. And here comes Modi. He's coming over. He's got a high commission here that's seen all the controversy. He gets over here and he still said what he said because that's the way they've read it. And it's going to cost us if we don't match up with what we promised. That's the reality of
1: but,
0: it all.
1: But why wouldn't we, Winston Peters, invest in an economy that is a marketplace of 1.4 billion and growing daily?
0: We wouldn't because we're not stupid. We should be investing in a country called New Zealand, not a country called India, for goodness sake. What's wrong with you? I mean, I can see why you vote for the National Party because they're globalists.
1: You don't know who I vote for. I could be a New Zealand First voter if it wasn't for your stance on the FTA. Also, Todd McClay had this to say about immigration. Hey, what about the unfettered migration that he's banging on about?
2: It's election year. He's absolutely, completely, 1,000% wrong. 1,670 skilled workers per year can come to New Zealand. They're only allowed to stay for 3 years and they have to go home. They can't reapply on that same visa for another 3 years.
1: So there you go. You're 1,000% wrong.
0: Now, what's wrong with that is that if I'm wrong, then why is Modi and Goyal, the trade minister for India, and their communications ministries, why are they all wrong? They're all saying what I'm saying. How come that all of a sudden you got this contract where the Indians got it all wrong, and so has Winston Peters, and the National Party's got it all right? Excuse me. This is not our first...
1: Not your first rodeo. Why did you send Mark Patterson, your wall guy, over to India? Isn't that a bit two-faced?
0: No, it's not two-faced. We've been working on exporting wool all around the world since we've got the job, and Mark's doing a fantastic job. And dare I say it, if you go to the Indian new parliament, the carpet is magnificent carpet. It's provided by New Zealand. And this has nothing to do with this. I mean, this is the kind of deal that we talked about, getting out there and trading properly, but making it up and manifesting it as the Prime Minister has while he subserviently bows down to an Indian culture in New Zealand was just breathtaking. How could we possibly be proud of what he did? I mean, the salutations and secretiveness of the Prime Minister's behaviour when the Indian Prime Minister was here was just breathtaking, and you know it.
1: Would you have held hands with Modi?
0: No, I wouldn't have, because I'm not to my own culture, and I expect another country to come here and respect my culture when I'm here. That's not the way New Zealanders behave.
1: Hey, Winston Peters, thanks for your time. I could argue all day with you, but I haven't got that time. Good luck for your national conference is this weekend, isn't it?
0: It is.
1: Is it true that you need a gold card to get in?
0: You've only need a gold card to get in, but you'll need it to get there early, because I'll tell you why. It will be wall to wall, unlike the other parties. They kind of even put it down telephone booth together.
1: Only New Zealand First can save us. Thanks for your time.
0: Okay, mate. Cheers. Bye-bye. I
1: know it's hard. Lost none of his bark, has he? Winston Peters, thank you for your time. 26 after 12. Sorry for the technical problems at the beginning of our show. I repeat and reiterate, not of our making. Okay. Oh, my God, Jamie, Winston's getting more like Trump every day, says Laura. Tell me what you think of Winston. Anyhow, the bird flu. You'd heard what he said about it. The latest from MPI, what people can do. Okay, so if you see three or more sick or dead wild birds in a group, report it immediately to the Exotic Pest and Disease Hotline. Now, that number is 0800 80 99 66. 0800 80 99 66 from anywhere in New Zealand, or you can report it online at report.mpi.govt.nz. If you use this method, select the dead or

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7: Welcome back to the country. The Little River Band, help is on its way. That's what we heard from Winston. Some of your feedback on Winston. From that interview, Winston 100%, Jamie Mackay 1%. Here's another one. Hi, Jamie. Winston is full of BS. The Indian FTA is fantastic. If we haven't got a country's business, we can't add value to it, says Tony. And Joan says, can't trust Peter's one bit. I wouldn't be surprised if he was kingmaker and went with Labour. Don't know about that one. I'm worried about the Opportunity Party being kingmaker. But anyhow, we're a wee way off the election. Shane McManaway joins us from Kaikoura. He's a well-known Wairarapa farmer, a philanthropist, very well-known in New Zealand ag circles. Wairarapa got smacked by the rain events, in fact, two of them. But Shane, you've gone down to Kaikoura to help your son Adam out, who we had on the country last week, because that region is even worse affected than yours. Good afternoon.
8: Yeah, good afternoon, Jamie. Yeah, here in beautiful Kaikoura today, hardly a breath of wind. The sun's out, it's lovely and mild, and thank goodness for that, because been a pretty disastrous situation sort of latter part of last week. Adam, my son's dairy farming here just on the outskirts of Kaikoura, and there's three rivers that sort of run up in the back underneath the hills that broke their banks almost at the same time, and they just couldn't contain, the stock banks couldn't contain the water, and a fair chunk of it came down and went across the dairy platform. So some of the beautiful dairy pastures now are riverbed. So pretty disheartening. But for the last 3 or 4 days, we've been on diggers, ramming in posts, and I've sort of come out of retirement, Jamie, on fencing.
7: Well, I know you love diggers, but I think you would sooner play with them in a different time and space. What is the recovery period for Adam and his farm and some of those badly flood-affected farms in the Kaikoura region?
8: Well, look, I think they're getting fences back up and getting stock water going is probably has been the number one priority. And we're pretty much on Adam. Adam, unfortunately, his farm was the worst affected in the region. There's lots of areas that are really bad, but Adam, unfortunately, bore the brunt of it down here on the flats. We got the 400 dairy cows back onto the platform yesterday. They came back from the runoff. Little fortunate, the runoff, the cows were within walking distance. We got them back onto here. So it's really just sort of business as usual, Jamie, without fences and without water troughs in some paddocks at the moment. But one of the things that has been an unbelievable God

0: 10%, is that Adam's got halter collars on his cows, and he's now able to start feeding his herd of dairy cows on the fodder beat without a fence in sight. It's unbelievable. I never thought I'd see the day, but I'm bloody pleased that they came up with that idea.
1: Yes, halter wearable collars, because there's more than just halter, do provide some insurance against events like this. We were talking about it earlier in the week on the show, like when fences get washed out, especially on high country.
0: Yeah, absolutely. It's worth its weight in gold in this particular instance, Jamie. And Holt have been great. They've been on the phone to Adam to see what more they can do to help. It's been one of the things I'd just like to point out here since I've been here in Kaikoura for the last 4 days is the community spirit here is unbelievable. There's people coming up the drive sort of at least every hour to help with something. If it's not dropping off food, it's to see if they can come and help take stuff out of fences. Like, it's just unbelievable. And the Kaikoura District Council, I think there's a few district councils around New Zealand should come down and take a leaf out of their book. I don't think they've got no in their vocabulary. They just do whatever they can to help. It's so impressive.
1: How's the Wairarapa getting on?
0: Jamie, we're on almost a cut and paste, to be quite honest, from down here. We've got rivers that broke their banks and busily trying to fix those up. A lot of affected farmers. But, you know, one of the issues that we have up and down the country is we've been unable to get the gravel out of the rivers because of rules and regulations. And we've now got riverbeds that you could bridges that you could drive under with a digger, 30 years ago, and today you wouldn't get under them with a go-kart. And there's no wonder we've got these disasters continually happening. We've got to get hold of whoever wrote the rule book and says we can't take it out to change it to say we can, because I'm no river engineer, but I'm pretty sure that if there's less gravel in there, there's a fair chance that more water can go down.
1: Okay, let's just finish on Winston Peters. Some more of your feedback coming in. Indian FTA is undoubtedly a needed deal for New Zealand, but I'm worried Winston may actually have been right. He's been awfully consistent with his messaging and is aligned with the messaging from the Indians. Time will tell. You heard Winston. He was pretty fired up. What do you reckon?
0: Yeah, well, it's hard to not believe that the arrangement with India is the free trade arrangement with India is not a good thing, Jamie. I mean, 1.4 billion people, and if they're wanting to buy our stuff and we want to form relationships with them, it's bloody hard to argue, I would have thought. But he's a wiry old fox, and he's been around a long time, so I wouldn't like to get up and argue against him either. So, yeah, you're right. He's been incredibly consistent, but I guess time will tell whether it's a good thing or not.
1: Okay, here's another one. Winston was correct about Fonterra. Miles gone and a major restructure. Jobs being cut all the way through. Selling brands. There you go. So Winston's got quite a bit of support out there. Shane McManaway, to you and your farming family in Kaikoura, all the best in the recovery.
0: Great. Thanks, Jamie. Thanks for having me on.
1: Good on you. There we go. Great bloke, Shane McManaway. Right, we're trying to get to the bottom of some of our issues, really, around broadcasting the show around the country today. We are working on it as quickly as we can. Up next, rural news and sports news.
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4: 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Here's Michelle with the latest in rural news.
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5: And Acting Prime Minister David Seymour says bird flu will not be a rerun of COVID. New Zealand's first case of the H5N1 strain of bird flu has been identified in a brown suka picked up at Wellington's Petone Beach 6 days ago on July 10th. It's a low health risk because it really affects humans and eggs and poultry are safe to eat. Seymour says that the government's been planning for a possible outbreak and he says we'll be okay, and it's important to remember this is bird flu, not human flu. If you want to keep up with that, head to the MPI website. There's all the information on there, as well as a way to report any sick birds as well.
4: Yeah, and if you do see three or more sick birds, report or call 0800 80 99 66 and don't handle or move them. There's rural news. Chris Russell shortly on the bird flu, but here's sport.
2: 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That's rare.
4: Ireland coach Andy Farrell has restored his frontliners to the starting side for Saturday's Nations Championship Test against the All Blacks at Eden Park, including Dunedin-born Sean Jansen. We didn't want him here. He's gone over and got a game for Ireland. And the tactics of England manager Thomas Tuchel are under the microscope following the 2-1 Football World Cup semi-final loss to Argentina in Atlanta. The Three Lions conceded two late goals after leading 1-0, but Tuchel says their structure didn't change after he made substitutions. The match did. Now, up next, either Chris Russell in Australia or Peter Newbold, one or t'other. We're just trying to sort out our show.
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0: Monthly here on the country, we tell you how much your farm is worth. Peter Newbold, GM of PGG Wrightson, joins us. Peter, is your farm worth more than it was a month ago when we last chatted?
1: Yeah, I think it is in all sectors, really. Is it massive? No, but definitely there's renewed interest in all the sectors. I think there's good momentum. The rural community is in a good space, and I guess what's happening overseas, you could argue, is a little bit more stable. So I think we're going to see continued momentum in values to some point and volumes.
0: Well, let's start with the biggest act in town, the dairy industry or dairy farms. There's been a lot of interest in dairy farms, but as we know, and we've been discussing this week on the country, the margins are getting squeezed a wee bit because of those events happening offshore. The cost side of the ledger has gone up. The milk forecast price has come down. As it stands at the moment, you won't be making a fortune. But as we know, it's very fickle and can go up and down very quickly.
1: Yeah, look, it's an interesting space. I still think we'll see continuity there in sales. And then the other thing we've got to remember, there's a lot of conversions taking place. So probably on the other side of it is finding enough stock to fill those spaces. So I still think we'll see reasonable sales there. I think there'll be a shortage of listings. So I think it'll continue on there, how would I put it, steadily. I think we were going to see the biggest upside this spring is in the sheep and beef, and it's been a bit of a surprise for me, the activity that's taken place already, especially in the, what I call, south of sort of North Otago and Southland, for example. A lot of activity taking place there. And then when you look at what's coming up in the spring, and I think it'll all happen early spring, I think sheep and beef are going to be the game in town this spring.
0: Well, I'm loving the renaissance in profitability for especially the sheep farmers. It's long overdue. So there's increased interest there, and the returns are there to be taken at the moment. And then we look at beef. See, beef just has a really good medium-term outlook.
1: Yeah, and when you look at it, there's nothing to say that it's not going to continue on, and that's in sheep and in beef. So, if we look, as a business, we look forward, and unless something happens offshore, then I think it'll just continue on. And I think because there are good returns there, it puts people in a space where they can think about those other things which we've talked about previously, about bringing family into the farm or selling or whatever, those whole things in and around succession. So it's looking good.
0: Now, I know that some people in the horticulture industry, especially in viticulture, are facing tough times, but it would be fair to say kiwi fruit's on a real high at the moment. Are we getting back to those silly prices for kiwi fruit orchards?
1: I don't know if we'll get back to the silly prices, but if you go back to October last year, that's probably when it sort of kicked back into gear. And we've seen an uplift in value since October, up towards 20%. I think the big thing we're going to see this coming season is not so many new listings, but I think we're going to see a push in and around demand for them. And that could influence price moving up again. And when you look at it, you're getting good returns in the kiwi fruit sector, where you've got a lot of third-party work taking place. So, it does take the pressure off. So I think we're going to see not so many listing opportunities, but I think we're going to see an upside in value.
0: PGG Wrightson certainly get their pound of flesh out of you. Not only do you run the real estate division, you run the livestock division. Now, there's a lot of noise around at the moment about the El Nino. Some are calling it a super El Nino. What are your guys on the ground telling you, and what are the farmers doing, do you think, to prepare for this?
1: Yeah, look, there's a lot of noise both internally and externally, and I think what's taking place at the moment is a lot of people are probably looking ahead and thinking, how do we manage our farm as we come into that sort of, I guess, summer period? So I think a lot of them being cautious. None of us really know what will happen, but if there is a drought, that will affect

0: certain parts of our livestock business. And I think just at the moment, people are just being cautious in and around how they're going to operate next, well, coming into the summer months. But look, until it happens, I think we've still got to remain positive. But, you know, the other thing you've got to think is the East Coast have had some challenges in recent times, and it'd be sad to think that they get clobbered with, you know, super dry conditions also.
1: Well, there's plenty of moisture in the subsoil at the moment, it would be fair to say. Too much of it's sloshing about in many cases. But, yep, I guess forewarned is forearmed. And those guys on the east coast of both islands are very used to farming through dry summers. That's what you get when you live on the east coast. Peter Newbold, thank you very much for your time. We'll catch you again next month.
0: Yeah, thanks, Jamie. Have a good afternoon.
1: Yeah, thank you, Peter. It is 11 away from 1. More of your feedback on Winston. You're loving him. Jamie, do you realise over 50% of the people in India can't afford to buy our products? Let me throw that round at you the other way, Texter. That means that 50% of their population, i.e. 700 million, can afford to buy our products. You think on that one. Up next, we're going to talk to our Aussie correspondent, Chris Russell. What he doesn't know about bird flu isn't worth knowing.
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7: Didn't make it to Harry and Meghan's wedding? 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
9: It almost sounded like a repeat of much of what we've been hearing from Pauline Hanson and the One Nation Party here as regards to immigration in particular. You know, this idea of a single culture. She got into a fair bit of trouble talking about monoculture because I think a lot of people had to reach for their dictionary. But what she meant was that we have one culture here, an Australian culture, and I heard Winston saying we have a New Zealand culture. Of course, we're more multiracial. But, you know, it was interesting to hear that. When I was in Napier, I also met up with a former Labor member there who is now tied up with the First One New Zealand First Party, Stuart Nash. amongst the whole party, I must say, Jamie, I went to a party there, and I'd say 90% of them seemed to be avid, rusted on country listeners. So it was like a reunion, which was quite good fun.
1: Wow.
9: But it was very interesting hearing Stuart, and at least hearing Winston, and also talking to Stuart when I was in Napier.
1: Yeah, and you almost made a Freudian slip. I think you referenced New Zealand First as one New Zealand First. I don't know if Winston will appreciate the comparison to Pauline Hanson. Hey, I want to talk to you about bird flu. It's our big story here today. It was a matter of when, not if. We've found one single bird at this stage. I think in the US, getting confused myself. In Australia, you've got three states.
9: We've got South Australia seems to be collecting the most, which is not surprising. We had a false alarm in Queensland up at Noosa where they found a sick giant petrel sitting on the beach, but it's now can be confirmed that was not H5N1. But there's altogether been 13 cases in Australia, but all of them in migratory birds that have been found on beaches or near the coast. We haven't yet seen it in where it's been jumped into local wildlife in Australia, and certainly haven't seen any evidence of it having crossed into mammals. So everyone's on high alert here. There are a lot of volunteers being called up. One of the unfortunate things is there's a very well-known bird observatory called the Eyre Bird Observatory just above the Great Australian Bight, and it's been de-staffed because they couldn't provide emergency evacuation for a volunteer there when she got sick. So until they can sort that out, they've de-staffed it. And yet that was one of the critical sentinel points, really, for migrating birds that might be coming in with bird flu. So it's a real worry, I must say, what potentially could happen. But the authorities say, look, they've been preparing for it for a long time, and let's not panic, buy all the eggs up and all the other things that we tend to do. And let's just see as it progresses. I think it's almost inevitable, though, Jamie, that we will see it here shortly.
1: Yeah, ditto here. Look, let's talk about lamb. Australian and New Zealand producers are still gaining market share in the US, but they've announced this global trade investigation focusing on lamb. How do you reckon it's going to affect both of our countries?
9: Well, I think that it's a reaction to last October's call by the US lamb producers for tariffs to be put there. They've said that they're not making money, that it's been sold from countries where it's a lot cheaper than it is in America, and therefore at cheaper prices, which will displace US production and also erode their profitability. Most of the sheep meat going into the US actually comes from Australia, around about 100,000 tonnes, which is $1 billion worth last year. And currently we're having a 10% tariff applied under the latest tariffs that the president has imposed on us. But look, everyone here is confident that demand will remain the same. It'll be very interesting to see what this investigation actually produces. And I saw the Sheep Producers Australia Chief Bonnie Skinner said the farmers would be working very hard to put their case forward that we have a long-standing relationship and we've really developed the market, and there's nothing that's underhand or in any way could be orientated towards export dumping that could be applied to Australian lamb getting into the US, Jamie.
1: Okay, Chris Russell, I've got to go. Thank you very much for your time. I was looking at all these little river band, great Aussie band songs I've got applicable to the English football team and probably the Wallabies as well. Home on a Monday, Lonesome Loser, Hang On, Help Is On Its Way, reminiscing The Other Guy, that's Lionel Messi, so I guess I won't rub it in, but good luck in the Nations Championship. You might need it with your Wallabies, Chris.
9: Oh my goodness me, absolutely. Let's move on.
1: Hey, thanks for your comments on the bird flu, appreciate it. That's Chris Russell, our Australian correspondent. Wrapping the show today, we'll be back and better tomorrow.
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0: King, Ryan Bridge, Matt Heath, Tyler Adams. 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
1: It's 1 o'clock. I'm Raylene Ramsey. Acting Prime Minister David Seymour says bird flu will not be a rerun of COVID. New Zealand's first case of the H5N1 strain of bird flu has been identified in a brown skua picked up 6 days ago on Wellington's Petone Beach. The health risk is low because it rarely affects humans and eggs and poultry are safe to eat. Seymour says the government's been planning for a possible outbreak.
2: Probably the most important thing to get across is that it's bird flu rather than human flu.
1: The Green Party says unions are to thank for workplace rights Kiwis now see as a given. Co-leader Marama Davidson's announced a members' bill and a party election policy to make union membership the default. Membership would still be optional, but workers would need to opt out, not in. Davidson says unions ensure New Zealanders' eight-hour work days and paid leave, but workplaces can exploit isolated employees.
3: A particular industry, we're removing allowances for things like tools, literal tools for their trade, removing some of the leave conditions.
1: The Transport Minister is loosening up rules to let people drive heavier zero-emission vehicles. From August 6, Class 1 licence holders can drive vehicles up to 7,500 kilos, increasing from 4,500. Jacob Jones reports.
4: Class 2 trucks and small bus licence holders will be able to increase their limit from 18,000 kilograms to 22,000 kilograms. Chris Bishop says licence thresholds can unintentionally discourage operators from investing in them. He says longer-term decisions about the future of weight limits are still being decided.
1: Doubts about the detail of Australian plans to tackle the environmental cost of AI. Prime Minister Anthony Albanese is promising to pass legislation next year, making data centres underwrite or supply their own power and minimise water use. Auckland University's law lecturer Joshua Yuvaraj says the plan has no specifics. He says protecting the environment and getting the most out of AI aren't compatible.
5: And I don't know if that tension is resolvable because these models being used are gigantic power and water consumers. There's just no way around it unless there are scientific advancements.
1: Southland's smallest cancer survivors are joining a ringing tradition. Patients marking the end of treatment now get to swing a special bell donated by the Child Cancer Foundation in a ceremony surrounded by family and staff. Six-year-old Riley Tamaro was the first to let chimes peal out at Southland Hospital, marking the end of his three-year battle. Mother Alicia Patterson says it was an emotional moment.
6: We were going to go back to Christchurch, ring the bell up there. But the more we thought about it, we thought, you know, we've made a relationship with everyone down here. If we went back up, we probably wouldn't know anyone.
1: One person is seriously injured after an altercation on Christchurch's Opawa Road just before midday. US lawmakers could pass a bill to lock in permanent daylight savings.

0: savings nationwide. The House of Representatives has passed the Sunshine Protection Act, which will now be considered by the Senate. Republican Kat Kamak says the outdated practice should stop.
1: Let's stop asking Americans to reset their clocks every March and November. Let's provide some certainty and consistency and a little more sunshine at the end of the day.
2: In News Talk ZB Sport, England football manager Thomas Tuchel is copping plenty of grief for his tactics in the 2-1 World Cup semi-final loss to Argentina in Atlanta. Tuchel's adamant their structure didn't change after taking a 1-0 lead in the 55th minute, but England's share of possession plummeted to just 12% from that point on as Argentina scored two late goals to triumph. England's substitute defender Dan Byrne believes they were too passive after taking the lead.
3: We've defended games probably better and seeing them out, which we've seen previously. And when you get that close to sort of the World Cup final, which we've not done for however many years, it hurts.
2: Controversial moments following the match include Jude Bellingham slapping Argentina's Valentin Barco in the back of the head after the final whistle, and Argentina players displaying a banner about the disputed Falkland Islands in on-field after-match celebrations. Football coverage with Nissan X-Trail, up to 10 years warranty when servicing with Nissan. Parramatta recruit Jerome Luai admits it took time to process he was unwanted at West Tigers, but insists he's now fully supportive of the club's decision to offload him at the end of the NRL season. Luai says there's been no fallout with coach Benji Marshall, but it was definitely a bit of a shock to be told he could explore his options for next season.
4: As a player, our game at this level is a business, and the faster the athlete is able to comprehend that, I think the better understanding they have of where and why these decisions are made. Fully supportive of the club of that, knowing that there's some potential in these guys here, especially in the halves.
2: Max Verstappen's confirmed through his manager that he will honour his Formula One contract with Red Bull, hitching him to the team until the end of 2028. And Ireland coach Andy Farrell's restored his frontliners to the starting side for Saturday's Nations Championship Test against the All Blacks at Eden Park, even popping Dunedin-born Sean Jansen on the bench. I'm Dean McLaughlin. That's News Talk ZB News and Sport with Fisher Funds, investing in New Zealand for over 25 years. It's 1:05. Matt Heath and Tyler Adams are next.
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7: Weather watch 24/7 at the Met Service National Forecast. From Northland to Waitomo, including the central high country, cloudy periods and isolated showers. Coromandel, Bay of Plenty, Gisborne to Wairarapa and Horowhenua to Wellington, fine with a few areas of cloud. Taranaki to Manawatu, isolated showers. Buller, Grey and Westland, showers in Grey and Buller, clearing this afternoon or evening, then fine everywhere. Nelson, Marlborough, Canterbury and Otago, except Clutha, fine weather. Clutha, Southland and Fiordland, cloudy periods with a few showers about the south coast, spreading to Fiordland this evening, and mostly cloudy with a few showers for the Chathams.
5: 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Matt Heath and Tyler Adams Afternoons. 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
8: Very good afternoon to you. Welcome into today's show. Really nice to have your company wherever you're listening in this beautiful country of ours. Matt Heath, hello.
9: Tyler, thanks for joining me today to do this show. Sorry, I'm a bit discombobulated after the England loss. I'll just try and refocus and say, make sure that you keep your mic off during the breaks.
8: Thank you, mate. Thank you. Yeah. Yep.
9: And people that have just joined us in the first hour of the show that goes to the major centres and not the regional centres.
8: Yep.
9: Tyler had two hot mic incidents in the last hour.
8: I did, and I apologise sincerely for that. But can I just say, I think, you know, like, you were 100% into this morning. I know it was an emotional roller coaster. Some of that rubbed off on me, and so I blame you for that hot mic mistake, to be honest, mate.
9: Yeah. Yeah, I did sing an emotional version, a cappella version of It's Coming Home.
8: You did, you did.
9: And it got you emotional.
8: They got me, it got me. So yeah. I apologise.
9: All right, well, let's try and have a professional 3 hours of radio, eh, mate?
8: We can certainly do that. So let's get into this one. This is going to be a great discussion. We want to talk about unions. This is after the Green Party is proposing to make union membership the default.

0: fault setting for new workers, saying it would boost collective bargaining strength while still giving individuals the choice to opt out. Co-leader Marama Davidson, she announced the plans this morning to introduce the Employment Relations Amendment Bill and campaign on the policy into this year's election. So under the proposal, employers would be required to automatically enrol new hires into a designated default union if their role is covered by a collective agreement, though workers would still be free to leave the union at any stage. She says the bill is intended to increase union membership, of course, strengthen collective bargaining and reduce income inequality, with the Green Party arguing declining unionisation has weakened workers' bargaining power in this country.
1: It's kind of quite a strange thing that even though you can immediately opt out, that you go in and you're immediately associated with an organisation you have to pay fees to unless you take the effort to go out.
0: That's right.
1: And the employer has to do the admin about around connecting you to the union. And I think the idea is it would be the biggest union associated with the workplace. But I'd be interested to see what people think about unions now. Of course, they did bring, you know, they're responsible for a lot of things that, workers enjoy now. But a lot of that stuff is now enshrined in law, isn't it?
0: It is, yeah.
1: So the gains have been locked in. But have you received valuable help from a union or paid fees without getting the support you expected? And how would you feel about automatically being enrolled in a union when you start a new job? Even with the opt-out feature.
0: 0800 80 10 80 is the number to call. If you've been in a union, what did you get out of being in that collective agreement or arrangement? And if you've never been in a union, why? What was your reason for never signing up? Tell us. 9292 is the text number as well. Plenty coming through, but we'll get to a few of those very shortly. It is 10 past 3.
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0: 12 past one. So the Green Party want to make union membership the default setting for new workers. Is this a good idea in your view? And if you have been part of a union, what benefits did you get from it?
1: This text says, what a load of hysteria. The Greens aren't suggesting compulsory unionism. You can opt out.

0: But if a person is, you know, doesn't actively join, has consent really been given? It's quite a strange thing. So you join and then you have to opt out. What about unions just become, prove their worth to the point that you want to opt in?
1: Yeah, what do you say? 0800 80 1080 is the number to call, and 9292 is the text. Kareem, how are you?
2: Good afternoon, guys. How you doing?
1: Not so bad. What's your thoughts on this?
2: Oh, my thoughts on that is, like, are we complaining about our young people can't get a job? It's hard to get a job. Unemployment is up the roof. And then we're going to put another restriction on businesses to hire people. How are we going to empower our young generation? Why are we not going to tell our people, if the boss doesn't value you, if it doesn't give you the money you want, you deserve, tell them, have a nice day, go down the road, get another job. Why are we making nanny estates? We tell, if some people slap you in the face, turn on their face, come to me, I'll help you. Union is a waste of time. I've been in this country for 25 years, never been unemployed one day, never been a part of union. I'm proud of my own business. I've got 15 people works for me, and I'm proud to look after them. If I devalue my employees, if I don't look after them, they will have fully right to go down the road, get another job. Nobody wants to lose their good employees. I love every single of them to bed. They're best part of my business as my workers. But why Greening bringing this rubbish system to make it harder for businesses to hire people?
0: Would you agree that unions have done good things in the past for the country, though, Kareem? And things like the 40-hour week and, you know, the health and safety that's been coming from unions over the years?
2: In certain points, as we said, one size doesn't fit all. I agree. Some of that stuff, maybe. But in general, to be a part of communism, to tell you how to run your life and dictate your business, I don't think so. Small businesses, 75% of this country is a small, medium to businesses, under 25 employees. Why we put them? We already got so many restrictions. We live in New Zealand, for the love of God. We don't live somewhere there's lawless, it's completely wild west. We both employee and employees, they're covered by law up to the eyeballs. There's a system, there's a law, there's an act. Everything is in there. Why are we bringing another layer?
0: Do you have you employ people? Are any of your employees involved in a union at all?
2: They never ask me. They never need it. Some of my staff has worked for me. Some of my staff worked for me for the last 9 years. Actually, I don't want to kind of like a... Matt's my customer. I know his coffee order.
1: Oh, okay. You're the local barista. You do a great coffee, apparently. I've heard about you.
2: Probably I don't know to say my business name or not. I'm proud to say, because if I allowed to. But it's just like, we need to empower our young people. We need to teach them to be strong. If the boss doesn't value you, it's not fit for you, say thank you, go down the road, find something better. This is the way you can empower people to grow.
0: If you've got an employee and they come up to you and they want a change in conditions, are you open to hear them individually if an individual employee comes up?
2: Absolutely, because we got employment contract. An employment contract is based in New Zealand law and the Standard Employment Act. I can't draw a contract to outlaw the law of New Zealand and the Act of Employment. Our contract is costing us arm and a leg to look for by our lawyers to build a contract to match up what is the law says in New Zealand. So what is the point? We're bringing something else, a union, to come and breed employees' neck, another one, something to make it harder for people to hire.
1: We need
2: to create jobs.
1: Yeah. Do you think it's different for different industries, Kareem? So you're in the hospitality industry. Maybe unionisation is not right for that particular industry. But there might be for some. There's workers who come into it. They don't know too much about what the union could offer. And the default setting, if they don't like it, they can leave. But maybe that just gives them a bit more information on their options.
2: Thank you. Look, now we're asking the right question. Why we have it compulsory for every businesses? Why are we not going to put in those businesses where they need to be? Why every little dairy shop, when you hire 16 years old to monitor the till for the next 2 hours, and it has to be signing in union and give them a paycheck? For what? If union was out there exactly for the honesty to just be no political

0: particularly connection on them to be hands and heart to do a great job. I was up for it. They're not. They're there to clip the tickets. They're there to be act like a big shot and trying to tell you how to run your life. No, bugger off. Don't tell me what to do.
1: It's very
2: well,
1: Kiwi.
2: Well, I mean, there is something in it as well. So if you are compulsory for, you know, to enrolled and automatically enrolled in a union, then you're automatically paying their union fees. I think the Greens proposal would mean that you don't have to pay fees for a month, but you're in there. But if it's protecting people that don't really know what's going on, because that would be the argument, the best argument for it is to protect people that aren't savvy on and can't negotiate for themselves or whatever.
1: Yep.
2: Then are they going to be onto it enough to push back and leave the union, or are they just going to be stuck paying union fees? You know, because they're not onto it enough to run their own life. So are they onto it enough to, you know, disattach from the union?
0: Yeah. So how is the things that like work exactly? We said as well as say like you cannot penalize for because of a few bad apple every businesses in New Zealand. There's people out there, they're exploiting the employees, they don't pay right, they don't have a proper system. Those things, they never change. I'm sorry to say that the rule does not apply to bastards. But you cannot penalize good businesses like everyone else to have a compulsory another paperwork to clip in the tickets.
2: Mm. Thank you, Karen.
1: Passionate.
2: Yeah.
1: Yeah.
2: Makes great coffee.
1: Yeah, sounds like it. He's proud of it as well.
2: Runs a business that makes great coffees.
1: Yes, yeah. Yeah. Yeah. Thank you very much for your call, Kareem. So do you agree with him? 0800 80 1080 is the number to call. Rachel, you're coming at this from both sides.
3: I am. I don't want to give too much information about the companies I'm referring to. Am I allowed to mention them?
1: Probably
2: if you need to, but if you can get around without mentioning them, let's just make it easy for you.
3: So positive, my sister and my mother were in a care business. Their union got them paid for their sleepovers.
2: Right, I heard that wrong. I thought you said iCare business. So you said the care business.
3: Caring for people who need it.
2: Yeah, right.
3: Yes, they got themselves paid for their sleepovers, which was a super big one for them.
2: Right. When they get paid, because I was just trying to remember that when that was in the news. So at what rate do they get paid for the sleepovers?
3: I'm not sure if it's a full wage. I can't remember.
2: Probably not full if you're asleep, I guess. But, you know, you're away from your house.
3: Yeah, exactly. And if they wake up, they wake up.
2: Yeah, yeah, absolutely.
3: Yeah. Yeah, and the kind of things that you're dealing with in the middle of the night too, you know.
2: So they would think that their union fees and have been worthwhile because they've been represented and received something from it.
3: Indeed. Mm.
1: But you've got another scenario though.
3: Yeah. So I used to work for a moving company and they actually had a meeting with us. The union people came into our staff room, had a little chat with us. I kind of sat back and thought, these guys can't even answer all the questions I'm asking. So I said, no, you're a pack of wallies. I'm not interested. And then maybe a year or so went by and one of my teammates actually said, hey, look, I've been paying these guys and I've reached out to them and they've turned around and said, oh, can you try and work it out on your own?
1: Right. The union delegate said that.
3: Yep. That's what the union said to him.
2: Right. Well, that's no good.
3: I was gobsmacked and kind of little having a giggle on the inside that I hadn't wasted my money.
2: Well, haven't you raised the point in that a union should prove its worth? Mm. So in the first case you're talking about, they've proven their worth. In the other case, they haven't proven their worth. So the idea that you'd be compulsorily, you know, you're automatically signed up to them, shouldn't it be the other way around that that the union is so useful that you're happy to pay for them, you know, and that's probably the case with your sister and mother.
3: Mm-hmm. It's like KiwiSaver, and I've got a friend whose boss was not doing right by them. He wasn't paying taxes, he wasn't paying ACC, and he wasn't paying the guy's KiwiSaver. And that's another cafe owner, but we won't go into that. that's my experience with unions, team, but... The gent you had on the phone before is right. You know, if you support your workers and you appreciate them, then they're not going to need a union.
2: Mm. Thank you for your call, Rachel. This texter says, Matt,
4: You're ignoring the complexities of the issue as per usual. Bosses often frown upon people

0: people joining unions, and you're expecting a new employee to feel comfortable enough to stand up to their boss by joining on day one. It's a decision made under duress, which I assume is what the Greens policy is attempting to address. The unions I've been part of were great. They got me pay rises, back pay, positive changes in the workplace, all of which were the result of the employee ripping us off royally. But like all human organisations, they're imperfect. That is nothing new. But if they frown on you, texter, and thank you for your text, but if they frown on you for joining the union, you know, will they, I mean, if you've got the opportunity to leave the union, won't they just keep frowning on you that you're continuing to be part of the union?
1: Yeah, yeah.
0: Because in this thing, the employers have to enrol workers, and the employers would have to, you know, would be required to enrol workers, transmit their details, and administer the relationship between the employee and this third-party organisation, which is a union, right?
1: Yes.
0: So the you know, they're looking at you all the time saying, I enrolled you.
1: Yeah, I did all the admin for you. Yeah.
0: And you appear to have stayed.
1: Yep.
0: So if they're going to frown, they're going to frown on that as well.
1: Exactly. Thank you very much for your text. Keep them coming through, 9292. And we want your thoughts on 0800 80 10 80. If you're part of a union, what benefits have you got from them? It is 24 past 1.

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1: When my daughter told me to keep my brain active, she was surprised to hear I'd just been to a talk on oceans. And next week, I'd be learning all about human adaptation over shared lunch in a gallery. She looked at me and just stared. She said she was thinking of crosswords. I told her she needs to get out more. Love Heart is social learning for people over 60 who are still wildly curious about the world. 6-week courses, learning lunches, learning adventures, live in-person social learning. Heart.co.nz. Because sharp minds don't retire.
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5: Fearless, focused, informed. It's the Mike Hosking Breakfast.
6: Fed farmers have quite rightly raised what you would loosely call the alarm around a rush of new deals between councils and local Māori. The rush is on because the government's new natural environment and planning bills, they were released last year. Under the new law, you can't do local Māori deals under it. It passed its first reading, sitting at committee level, due back shortly. Deals have already been done in the Manawatū, Whanganui, Northland and Taranaki. This very sort of thing might be the reason for the softness in the National Party vote at the moment. Stitch-up deals with local tribes is a gargantuan example of what needed addressing on day one, and we still haven't closed it off.
5: Back tomorrow at 6 a.m, the Mike Hosking Breakfast with Defender Trophy, News Talk ZB.
7: 27 past one, so the Greens want to bring in a policy that would see new workers join the union by default. Do you think that's a good idea if you've been part of a union? What were the benefits? And if you've never joined up, what were the reasons why? 9292 is the text, and 0800 80 1080 is the number to call.
8: Brian, you used to be a union delegate, is that right?
9: Yeah, used to be a national union delegate, so my role was to go into various workplaces and try and encourage people to sign up to the union and train other delegates and all that. And part of one thing that mainly stood out to me was to tell people that joining the union wasn't an insurance product in case anything went wrong with your boss. And then all the managers that I went into, they were very nice to me. I never had an issue with any of the managers of the businesses that I went into. And so I thought that was a little bit odd that, you know, it's not an insurance

0: tonight, we're not going to send our lawyer. And that was the end of that. And it was a bit of an eye-opener to me. So I quit the union that day and vowed never to do it again.
1: Wow. So what was what was your sales pitch when you went in? So, because you're basically trying to convince people to join the union.
0: Join.
1: Yeah, so, yes. So was your sales pitch?
0: We were told, tell the people that, join the union, $20 a week, probably about $30, $40 an hour, cost of living and all that. But, the union's there to support you. Anything goes wrong, we're there to back you and we'll look after you. And it's an insurance against something that goes wrong.
1: Oh, right, yeah.
0: Been pushed and shoved.
1: Yeah.
0: They were all talk on that.
1: And did you see anything, you're selling in this union membership and signing people up and such. Did you see your union, get any gains for the people that you'd signed up?
0: Well, I mean, we got pay rises, right? I look at that and going, well, that would be normal because everyone gets a pay rise or normally gets a pay rise. But then you get your pay rise of, say, 3%, and everyone chucks their hands up and says, well done, yay. But then your union puts their fees up by, X amount of dollars. So your gain that you've just made is effectively gone back to the union. And so, you're all better off. And then where does the money go? Well, the Labor Party. That's where 50% of the union subs go to. So effectively, it's in their best interest to ask for more money because they get more money to donate. It's a legal money laundering technique.
1: And so, you know, when you became for want of a better word, a salesperson for joining a particular union, were you pro-union before that? How did you get into that job? How did you ride up through the ranks? Did you apply for a job? Yes. How did you get in there?
0: Basically, so I was 18, 19, first job, and, I guess, I was a Labor supporter because, support workers' rights and, stick it to the man and all that. And then, got voted in and, worked up to national change. So we got flown around the country and that was all nice. But when I worked on it, I realised, actually, this is not that great.
1: Mm.
0: My eyes opened. And then that guy got accused of theft. Don't know whether he did it or not, never found out, but when I got basically told, he was on his own, I was like, Christ, that could happen to me.
1: Yeah. Well, you think that you would back your member. You'd go, well, we're going to try and defend him and find out the truth.
2: Mm. And we're in your corner.
1: We're here to advocate for you. What are you if you're not there to advocate for your members? What are they getting out of it? Apart from these pay rises. Hey, but thank you so much for your call, Brian.
2: Yeah, thank you very much.
1: Interesting insight.
2: Yeah, from a delegate that decided that the unions have changed too much.
1: This text says, you fascists are ignoring what Marama Davidson said. The unions have won the 8-hour working day, paid leave, child labour laws and workplace health and safety protections. Well, yes, the unions have won those, but they played an incredible important role in workplace reform, obviously, but aren't these minimum rights now established by law?
2: They are, yeah.
1: Yeah, and apply to union and non-union workers alike.
2: Mm.
1: So you've got to thank the unions for what they did.
2: Yes.
1: But they did it so well that it's law now.
2: Enshrined in law, yeah. And anyone thinking out there, well, they could go a little bit further and still have, new things come to the table. But as Brian said, do you think the unions have changed from the unions of the 60s and 70s that these days they are now more political? I mean, it blows my mind that they donate to political parties. I understand why they donate to the Labour Party, because they think that the Labour Party will be more beneficial for them and their delegates. Fair enough. But I still think that's an odd thing to do, that you take your members' money and then you give it to any sort of political party. I mean, is there, should they be clamping down on that? That to me blows my mind.
1: Well, you'd be annoyed if you've been signed up for a union, even if you're there very briefly, that isn't just advocating for your rights, but comes in with the whole political agenda outside of just helping you as a worker within your particular employment.
2: Yeah. What do you say? 0800 80 1080 is the number to call. It is 27 to 2. Headlines with Raylene coming up.
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10: So bird flu's landed in New Zealand. Gemma Geegan, University of Otago professor.
11: Once it starts spreading in New Zealand between birds here, that's when there's a risk that potentially the virus could get into poultry sheds.
10: Is there anything we're going to do if it reaches the, you know, the hinterland and some of the, you know, native species?
12: Stock have been vaccinating some critical breeding populations. So if it was to hit, then they're pretty well safe.
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13: With Your Ride, New Zealand's number one taxi app, download Your Ride today. Disgraced former ACT Party president Tim Jago has been sentenced to an extra 18 months in prison for sexual abuse. It's on top of 2.5 years he's already serving for sexually abusing two males. Acting Prime Minister David Seymour says bird flu will not be a rerun of COVID, with one case now found in New Zealand. And it's important to remember it's not a human flu. The housing minister says the Central Wellington's Arlington development, untouched for years and once the country's largest social housing development, is being scaled down. $50 million has been spent on it so far. One person is seriously injured after an altercation on Christchurch's Orpower Road just before midday. Two bouncers have been charged and are due in court next month over an alleged assault on a teen patron at Canterbury's famous Grouse Pub in May. China missile test highlights New Zealand's fragile trade lifeline. You can read the full column at nzherald.co.nz. Now back to Matt Heath and Tyler Adams.
14: Thank you very much, Raylene. It's 23-2. And we're talking about unions after the Green Party wants to bring a policy to the election that would make it the default setting for new workers to join a union.
15: Does it blow your mind, says this texter, big business donate to political parties. This government already trying to wind back wins, leave health and safety. They hate the unions. Without unions, we would be even more of a third world country than we already are. I wish my line of work had an active union. Unions exist because of punishing injustice and greed within our society. Cheers, Joel.
14: Okay.
15: Are you part of a union, Tyler?
14: I am not part of a union.
15: Am I allowed to ask that?
14: You can ask that. Absolutely, you can ask that. I'm not part of a union right now.
15: Have you ever been part of a union?
14: I was once upon a time. I don't
15: know about the rules about unions. Is this some kind of... Am I doing something wrong by grilling you live on air about your union membership?
14: Yeah, legislative issue here. No, I was part of a union, and I'm happy to say, I think I can say, that it was when I worked for Foodstuffs in their factory, distributing food to supermarkets. I was part of a union there. What did I get out of it? I don't really know. I was pretty young. I was 17 at the time, and a union delegate came in and said, do you want to be part of the union? And I said, yeah, why not? So I signed the piece of paper, paid my fees, and got my pay rise every year. But whether I could have done better without that union, probably not at 17.
15: What about all those freeloaders that are getting your same pay rise but aren't part of the union? How did you feel about them? Did you start giving them the stink eye at work?
14: I was a freeloader at 17, so I did pretty well for myself.
15: Right.
14: But no, it's a fair point, because then that's why I haven't joined a union since.
15: Right.
14: Because I thought, personally, if I'm going to back myself...

0: in any job that I do, I think I can negotiate higher than most people in a union. I think I can say to my employer, whoever that is, look, here's the job I'm doing, here's why I think I'm worth the money I'm worth, rather than some delegate or some union deciding everybody in our wee collective group is kind of worth the same. I just don't think that's true. I think there are some workers who are worth more than others.
1: If you're so good, how come you left your mic on twice in the last hour and said stuff you shouldn't have said?
0: I might need the union to save me.
1: I've never really been employed.
0: Mm.
1: So, I mean, I've always been a contract worker.
0: So you're the union of Matt Heath?
1: Yeah.
0: You're a one-man union.
1: I'm my employee and employer.
0: Yeah.
1: I do have some employees in my other company.
0: What about when you were at the record store? Was there any opportunity to, I mean, I suppose that union.
1: I must have been employed at the record store.
0: Yeah.
1: That's a good point.
0: Yeah.
1: Yeah, it's a long time ago. Mm-hmm. Yeah. Unions in the 80s fought for quotas in the meat industry, says Richard. What happened in practice was the workers would get through the quota by 2 p.m. and they would all go home, paid for the day. Unions aren't about productivity. They actually hurt the industry. Wayne, welcome to the show.
2: Yeah, good day. Couple of things. Firstly, as I read the Greens proposal, they're talking about collective agreement. People are subject to collective agreements.
1: Yeah.
2: Not the 16-year-old going and working in a dairy or the person working in a coffee bar who's not subject to a collective agreement.
1: Mm-hmm.
2: So it's not every single person in New Zealand when they get a new job has to join a union.
1: Yeah.
2: And I guess the reason for that is, as you just mentioned, I've been involved in a particular company where about 30% of the people were union members, 70% weren't. The union negotiated pay rises and conditions and what have you, which was then applied to the 70% who weren't paying their weekly fees or monthly fees or whatever they were. So that's a sort of a fairness thing.
1: Yeah, right.
2: The other thing is that while Tyler's right, if you've got a special talent or something like that that you can go and sell to an employer, you can negotiate whatever package you like. But a lot of people, and again, I've been involved in another part of another industry where essentially the people who were working there were too scared, too timid, too naive to even think they could go and sit down with the boss and ask for more money. In that particular one, when everybody else was getting $3 and $4 an hour pay increases, this particular boss generously gave the workers in that company $1 an hour. And so it's for protections like that. Yes, there are times when the unions do not function particularly well. Yes, I don't necessarily agree with the fact that they're aligned with the Labor Party. But they are there for a reason, and when you apply that to those industries that are subject to collective agreement, for example, your foodstuffs workers, you know, taking groceries to supermarkets and stuff like that, where everybody's all on the same level, essentially doing the same job. The driver who drives a truck from Favona Road to Otahu does the same job as the driver who drives a truck from Favona Road to Papatoa. So there's no...
1: One might do it better, though, Wayne.
2: Well, one might use a little bit less fuel, one might be more personable or what have you. But again, in those sorts of industries, especially now that everything's controlled by GPS and computer, nobody can go and park their truck at the side of the road and go to sleep.
1: Yeah. But to go back to your point about people being a bit timid, but if they're that kind of person and they've been enrolled in the union automatically, as you say, collective agreement situations, and they get enrolled in the biggest union, apparently this suggestion, right? Aren't they also going to be the kind of person that's too timid to leave the union or not onto it enough to leave the union that they've signed up to? And in a way, isn't, I don't know, freedom of association, which is important, right? Doesn't that include, I mean, is it freedom when you're, no matter if you have an opt-out, but you're signed up to an organisation without your consent? And so if you're a timid person, the union's supposed to protect. At the same time, you're signing them up to and associating them with something that they haven't consented to. Do you see what I'm trying to say, Wayne?
2: Just like KiwiSaver. You know, nobody consents to be signed up immediately to KiwiSaver, and that does apply to every

0: every employee in the country.
1: Yeah.
0: And
1: yeah, that's
0: so
1: a true point.
0: To opt out.
1: Yeah. Yeah. And so if it is, it gets really complicated now. I'm thinking about
2: that. It does
1: get
2: complicated. I mean, the pushback I'd say to that, Wayne, is that I think arguably for most people, KiwiSaver is a net benefit overall. And unions is more nuanced, isn't it? That sometimes it's good, sometimes it's not.
0: Tyler, a lot of people would say, and you've been saying about all the good things that unions have done over the last number of years, that unions are very often a net benefit to the employees that they serve.
1: But maybe they've hit the balance, Wayne, where they've pushed, and thank goodness for them, to the point where there's a net benefit and a bunch of stuff is enshrined in laws now that protect employees that wasn't there. But there must be a point when unions go too far, to the point where they restrict productivity such that people lose their jobs entirely.
0: And then their stuff won't get enshrined in law. Mm. You know, if it's like laws have to be done by Parliament. Okay, if a union pushes for something absolutely ridiculous, it's not going to get passed. It's not going to get past first base.
1: Mm.
0: The actual members are going to say, "Oh, you know, you're being a bit silly here."
1: Yeah,
0: and we've had that pushback again in the educational areas, not to a great extent, but certainly with the principals, where the principals association, a large number of their members turned around and said, "Oh, I think you're going a bit too far there, guys." And so they buttoned off and they got a collective agreement.
2: They said that to the unions, the principals.
0: Yeah.
2: Mm. Which is a good thing. I mean, because again, that's my concern. I, like many people, I've got teacher friends. And, you know, with an education, Wayne, that there is some pushback from those in the teaching profession that, by and large, if you want to try and get a pay rise, you have to be a part of that union. You don't necessarily have to, but that's the best way to get ahead. But they worry about the political ideology they're seeing in that union and are getting really frustrated. So by default, giving the unions too much power could be detrimental for those workers.
1: Like this text here, Wayne, NZEI are insane. Do not use my name, please. Okay. You are a pariah if you're not involved. Then they bring so many things to the table that have nothing to do with making our pay and conditions better. I don't want to be a member, but you try not being a member in a staff room. Good luck with that.
0: Yeah, but that's a really, really good point, because when they were doing things like advocating for various groups around the world and various lifestyles and bits and pieces like that, there was so much pushback from the teachers in the classrooms, in the staff rooms, that after a relatively short period of time, those things got knocked out of, they got publicised, they got ridiculed, they got knocked out.
1: Mm.
0: And that's called democracy.
1: I tell you what, Wayne, I've just remembered what I was trying to say when I had a brain explosion, possibly because I got up and got emotional watching England this morning against Argentina. But I was just thinking of the point I was making, that if you're a timid person and you're compulsory, you're automatically enrolled, but you're too timid, and you know unions, as you say, are there to protect the people that maybe aren't as bold as other people to get the best deal for themselves. So they enroll automatically. They're too timid to unroll. Next thing you know, they're paying union fees for years, getting benefits for everyone else in the business that is unenrolled. Mm-hmm. You see what I'm saying?
0: Yeah, well, that's exactly my point. That's why I don't necessarily agree with the Greens, trust me, but it's one of the reasons why the Greens are saying, hey, if you're involved in a collective agreement, you should. If your industry is involved in a collective agreement, then you should be involved in the union unless you wish to opt out.
1: Mm. Thank you for your call, Wayne. Great call.
2: Yeah, interesting points. So what do you say to what Wayne had to say? I think he was very balanced.
1: Certainly right on the edge of my knowledge.
2: Yeah. Oh, look, there's a lot of grey area in this, and that's why it's a great discussion. So tell us what you think, 0800 80 1080. If you've been a part of a union, what benefits did you get? Tell us. It is 13 to 2.

0: 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Tell us. It is 13-2.
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2: 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Poultry Industry Association Executive Director Fiona McMillan is with us now. A scale of 1 to 10, how worried are you?
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0: It is 10-2, and we are talking about unions. The Greens want to make it a default option when you start a new job to join a union. Do you think that is a good idea? 0800 80 1080. And have you got big benefits out of the unions?
10: Darren says, I was not a union. I was a non-union at the meatworks and earned considerably more than union workers and also got lots of overtime and extra shifts because they dealt directly with me. As for the sleeping as a truck driver, I always took a nap around 3 and dispatched. Never had an issue as it was about fatigue control. Again, non-union. Mm. Peter, welcome to the show. Your thoughts?
11: There you go. When I was a young fella, wet behind the ears, I was working after school in the industry that I was in, went on strike. And one thing I always remember from that when I was 16 is going to work because you weren't allowed to strike as a part-time worker, and all the other tradesmen just standing at the window, abusing the living hell out of anyone else that worked and that was turned up for work that was non-union. And the abuse they got was just terrible. Scared, you know, if they say that, blah, blah, blah. And always remember once the strike finished, they turned up to work like it was just another Monday. And always from that day, I said I would never, ever join the union. And almost 2 decades later, I joined the union because I had an employment issue. And the union helped with that. And once
10: you got the employment issue and then you joined the union. And because you joined the union, they helped you with the employment issue before you joined.
11: No, it was an interesting thing. You know how you get a gut feeling. And I had a union rep that worked in the same plant, and I said, we were just talking. I said, I'll join up, and it was like $6 a week or whatever it was. It was nothing. And then within 4 months, I suppose, of me joining the issue, the employment issues came up, and the union helped me out legally wise. And I did no heavy lifting.

0: really at all. I just provided information and, you know, the mediation side of it. And then when I left the trade, I left the union. So they do have some needs there, but
1: yeah.
0: compulsory, nah.
1: When you joined the union, did you find yourself yelling scab out the window at people at any point?
0: No. I you know, the funny thing, I was, you never told people you're in the union.
1: Right.
0: And I think Tyler just mentioned it just before that, you know, I've been quite lucky before I joined that I negotiated my own wages. You pay me what I'm worth, but if you're going to pay me 50 cents, then I'm going to, you know, work 50 cents more, you know, sort of thing. So when it came to overtime, you're always the first on the list because you weren't a bludgerer. So you got the overtime, you got the extra little bit of money, but the only thing you missed out on was one compulsory day a year of attending a union meeting.
1: I mean, is that a good time?
2: I don't know, maybe. But glad they helped you out in the end, Peter. Thank you very much for your call. What do you say? 0800 80 1080. If you've been part of a union, what benefits did you get from that? It is 6 minutes to two.
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2: 421, a couple of texts before the news hits us.
1: This text says, the union I used to belong to in the early 2000s would not have liked the bollocks the Greens agree with. Unfortunately, most unions have been captured by intellectual elitists who would never have a worker around to their house for a beer. They would not approve of our chat. Union leaders pretend to stand for us, but they really stand for themselves, says this texter.
2: Okay, right, we're going to carry this on after 2 o'clock, so 0800 80 1080 is the number to call. And if you want to send a text, 9292. The Green Party want to make it the default setting that you join a union when you start a new job. Do you like that idea, and what benefits have you got from joining a union? Tell us. News, sport and weather on its way. You're listening to Matt Heath and Tyler Adams. Hope you're having a great Thursday afternoon.
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6: It's 2 o'clock. I'm Raylene Ramsey. Former ACT Party President Tim Jago will serve an additional 18 months in prison for a third sex offence from the 1990s. Jago is already serving 2.5 years for sexually abusing 2 other males. Political reporter Troy Matich has more.
7: Through his lawyer, Jago finally admitted to sexually abusing 2 young men he denied abusing at his 2024 trial. The third victims told the court today the assault caused him fear, anxiety, anger and embarrassment. Jago said his remorse continues to grow and he's very apologetic.
6: New Zealanders are heeding the call to protect our wildlife from bird flu by calling in sightings of groups of sick or dead birds. We now have 1 detected case of the H5N1 strain in a seabird found on Wellington's Petone Beach last week. Bird flu's been spreading globally, with the forewarning giving Kiwis time to prepare. MPI's Mary Van Andel says people can call their hotline, emphasising the important thing is reporting groups of birds.
8: We had about 50 calls last night, so the public is really paying attention, so we thank people for doing that.
6: The housing minister says a Wellington development untouched for years will be scaled down. The CBD Arlington site, once the country's largest social housing development, has so far used up $50 million. Your senior political reporter, Azaria Howell.
9: A ministerial update 3 months ago was called off, and Minister Chris Bishop is now blaming Wellington City Council for delays. Councillors say they haven't seen development plans, and Mayor Andrew Little says he's waiting to hear the government's intentions. Bishop's now revealed he wants to push ahead with a smaller scale development.
6: 2 bouncers aged 40 and 45 are due in court next month, accused of assaulting a teen patron at Canterbury's famous Grouse Pub in May. Video shows security staff kicking and hitting the young man as he was removed. The Greens say the party is backing workers. It's made an election pledge to make union membership automatic, meeting a call from the Council of Trade Unions. Co-leader Marama Davidson says its members' bill and policy would make union membership the default setting for new employees who could choose to opt out. Davidson says they'll take it to post-election negotiations as a priority.
10: We're making it really, really clear to unions and to workers, we've got this bill, it is ready to go.
6: Our Foreign Affairs Minister will hold talks with Pacific counterparts today in Auckland, which is hosting the Future of Investment and Trade Partnership meeting. Winston Peters will speak with Niue's Prime Minister.

0: Fiji's Foreign Affairs and Trade Minister and Samoa's Minister for Commerce, Industry, Labour and Tourism. Americans might stop springing forward and falling back if a proposed law to change makes it to Donald Trump's desk. The US House of Representatives has passed the Sunshine Protection Act to make daylight saving permanent nationwide. It'll now be considered by the Senate. Democrat Mary Gay Scanlon says such a change needs careful consideration.
1: If we're going to make a permanent change that affects every American, we should follow the science, learn from history, and prioritize Americans' health, particularly that of our children.
2: In News Talk ZB Sport, former England captain Wayne Rooney's disgusted at manager Thomas Tuchel's second-half tactics in their Football World Cup semi-final exit to Argentina. The Three Lions made three defensive substitutions after breaking the deadlock in the 55th minute, encouraging Lionel Messi to inspire two comeback goals in the 2-1 win. Rooney says England's players will have lost faith in Tuchel.
3: If you're an attacking player on a pitch and you go 1-0 up and then you see the changes which the manager's making, you're losing belief in it. And you think it's only so many times you can get away with it. But then you start thinking, oh no, we're going to sit back for this long. How are we going to get through this?
2: Football coverage with Nissan X-Trail, up to 10 years warranty when servicing with Nissan. Ireland coach Andy Farrell's eyeing being the team to break the All Blacks' 52-match unbeaten streak at Eden Park after naming his side for Saturday night. Farrell has predictably recalled his big guns for the match and says it's the luck of the Irish to have a chance to break the Eden Park hoodoo.
4: We're the fortunate ones, you know. We're the lucky ones in the sense that we get the opportunity to go to Eden Park. And we had that fortune in 22, first game up, and obviously we couldn't get that over the line.
2: A horror start to life in France for New Zealand rugby departee Dalton Papali'i. He's torn his Achilles tendon just days into pre-season with top 14 club Castra. Tigers co-captain Jerome Luai's expressed his shock at being asked to consider his NRL options before signing a one-year deal with Parramatta. But Luai's adamant there is no falling out with coach Benji Marshall, who explained that keeping his playmaker for another season, only to farewell him to Papua New Guinea in 2028, could have hampered the progress of younger players.
5: I've got the utmost respect for Benji, my coach, for the way he holds himself and for how much he loves this club and how much he loves this team, bro.
2: I'm Dean McLaughlin. That's News Talk ZB News and Sport, with Fisher Funds investing in New Zealand for over 25 years. It's 2:05. Matt Heath and Tyler Adams are next.
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7: So bird flu's landed in New Zealand. Gemma Geegan, University of Otago professor.
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7: Is there anything we're going to do if it reaches the, you know, the hinterland and some of the, you know, native species?
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10: Met service forecast on the water for the Manukau Harbour, westerly 10 knots, rising to southwest 15 knots this evening. Waitemata Harbour, southwest 10 knots. Hauraki Gulf, southwest 10 knots, rising to 15 knots this evening. Bream Heads, Cape Colville, variable 5 knots, then southwest 10 knots developing this evening. And for Auckland, for the rest of today, fine spells with isolated showers this evening, northeast turning westerly this afternoon, and tonight's low 10. Tomorrow, cloudy periods with the odd shower, southwesterlies and a high of 16. And Saturday, fine weather, southwesterly breezes and a forecast high of 16 degrees.
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11: Very good afternoon to you. Welcome back into the show. It is 2:06.
12: Tyler, have you been getting the time wrong again?
11: I'm sure I nailed it, so there was a wee slip right at the top of the hour, and I got a lot of hate for that, quite rightly.
12: Well, it's just come through again. Come on, Tyler, says Wilson, telling the time is not hard, and that was sent through at 2 o'clock.
11: I need some backup evidence from Wilson, please. Can you just provide the exact time and the audio file, if you can, of me screwing up the time once again, and I'll admit defeat. But
12: well, when you were away, Tyler, for 4 days last week, I only got the time wrong maybe 9, 10, maybe 15 times maximum.
11: Across the week? That's pretty good, mate. Well done. Well done. I'm proud of you. Right, I'll keep trying to get the time right if I did get it wrong, Wilson.
12: Well,
11: thanks for
12: when do you go... Are you going 45 minutes to 3? When do you tip? Is it after half that you said 29 minutes to...

0: Is it 2:07 now?
1: Yes.
0: But what about, would you accept 53 minutes to three?
1: Yeah, 53 to three. That's got a nice ring to it, isn't it?
0: Keep those. These are the radio skills that you go to broadcasting school to learn.
1: Hard fought and hard won. Yeah, absolutely. Right, we're going to carry on our discussion about the unions. So the Green Party has said this morning that unions are to thank for its workplace rights Kiwis now see at a given. It's made an election pledge to make union membership automatic, meeting a call from Council of Trade Unions. So membership would still be optional, but workers would need to opt out, not opt in. So Davidson says unions ensured New Zealanders work 8-hour days and get paid leave, but workplaces can exploit isolated employees.
2: A particular industry, we're removing allowances for things like tools, literal tools for their trade, removing some of the leave conditions.
0: What's a literal tool? Oh, literal tool, not just tools for your trade, literal tools.
1: Yeah.
0: Yeah.
1: Yeah,
0: like a hammers.
1: Yeah, that would make sense, yeah. Okay. But do you think this makes sense? So the default option when you start a new job, you get into whatever union represents that industry. And if you've been a part of a union, did you really get the benefits you thought you were going to get when you were part of that union?
0: This texter says, I'm in a union. We need to know the a-holes who aren't paying, aren't joining but get the benefits. I see. Aren't joining but get the benefits. This bill should be about union identification. If you aren't in the union, I should know. Ooh, that's ominous.
1: Okay, right.
0: I should know.
1: Yeah.
0: So, I mean, do you know who's in the union and who's not in the union? I mean, I guess the people that are not in the union don't go to the union days.
1: Well, yeah, I don't think there's any problem if you're in the union and someone asks you if you're in the union, then they say, yeah, I'm in the union. I think you can happily ask that. In fact, I mean, Andrew did a bit of a walk around before we had this conversation to see who was part of the union out there. Turned out there were quite a few people in various unions in our newsroom.
0: Different unions?
1: Yes, not right. In the single newsroom. They're all part of the same union.
0: Right.
1: Okay, right.
0: No one's ever asked me to join the union.
1: Do you feel left out? Who's the delegate in this place?
0: Yeah.
1: Yeah. Well, Matt wants a meeting.
0: I don't know if there is radio host unions. Mm. Is Mike Hosking in the union?
1: I think he leads the union, doesn't he? Be very surprised if that man was had anything to
0: do
1: with unions.
0: He did scream scab at me in the car park the other day.
1: Oh, that makes sense then, yeah. So 0800 80 10 80 is the number to call. If you are part of a union or you're an employer, how do you feel about this? Shane, what's your thoughts?
3: Yeah, my thoughts. I've looked at it from my perspective. I run a small business. I'm the director of a business. No one in our company belongs to a union. I joined a union when I got an after school job in the post office, and that was compulsory for me to join. But I didn't join a union when I started my apprenticeship and then in a refrigeration engineering trade, because it was deemed unnecessary because we all got paid well at the time. I've gone into various different production facilities over the years, from the end of the 80s, early 90s, and still going into them now. And I've seen the change from when unions were still a majority of what was the staff were part of the unions. My opinion at the time that they were they obstructed business. They stopped business progressing a lot of the time, where a company seemed to be doing quite well, but they couldn't get the workers to go to work to carry on working. And this was all around the union wanting more. And so in the mid-90s with Jim Bolger, there was that law change around collective bargaining and all that sort of stuff.
1: Mm.
3: And that was to try and stop that. But now I'm going into some of these factories and I'm seeing staff who are working their 8-hour day, probably possibly 10-hour days, struggling to live, struggling to pay rent, struggling to buy food, while the boss is actually turning up in a brand new Jag once a year, every second year, and getting paid moonbeams. So there needs to be something so that the workers who are contributing to the profit of the businesses get some benefit.
0: I mean, there is laws, right? I mean, there's the minimum wage, for example, that

0: guarantee that employers have to be paid a certain amount, and there's safety protection stuff. Yeah. Mm. But I mean, do you pay you're a boss, you're an employer of run a small business. Do you pay your workers more than the minimum wage?
1: The industry that I was in, when
2: we do.
3: You do.
2: Yeah.
0: But do you agree that as a boss, you've taken risk in starting your company? You've had the idea. You've had the initiative, so that you do need to get paid. I mean, it makes sense that you get paid more than someone that's been hired by you.
2: I got no problem with the small business and that thing, but if you look at some of these larger companies, I'm going to refer to the dairy industry. You know, the guy running that, does he need to be paid $8 million while the guy on the factory floors is getting minimum wage, potentially slightly more?
0: Well, he'll argue that,
2: I've earned it.
0: Well, he might argue that he would go that. I mean, the argument would be that he bought the value such that everyone that is a shareholder gets more.
2: Be a shareholder, not the worker.
0: Well, in the dairy industry, a lot of the shareholders are the workers.
2: Not in the factories. A lot of the shareholders are the farmers.
0: Yeah, in the factories, right. That's different. Yeah, of course. Yeah, I mean, that's a slightly different issue about capitalism, isn't it? Here's a question for you, because as an employer, right? So you said that your employees don't have none of your employees are union members.
2: No.
0: Have they ever been approached to join a union? Do you know?
2: Not within our company. A union operative would need to come and knock on the door and introduce themselves.
0: Yeah. And would you be concerned if a union operative came into your workplace and started signing people up? Would that concern you as an employer?
2: You know what? A few years ago, it probably would have, but it wouldn't right now. And here's the crux of the thing. So if all my workers join a union and then they collectively decide that they want more than what my business can provide them, I would say that to them. And then if they insisted, I'll go on strike, then my business would close down.
0: Mm. Yes.
2: And that's where the guys running these unions need to recognise that if they're going to take businesses right to the wall, that's what's going to happen. And that's what happened in the late 80s, early 90s, where the unions took businesses right to the wall that it was no longer worth staying in business.
0: Yeah. Well, I mean, not every employee is like you. So you sound like the kind of guy that pays your employees well and looks after them well, right?
2: We pay them okay.
0: Okay.
2: You know.
0: One of them is like, I mean, people always want to get paid more.
3: Yeah. But that's one of the dangers, though, Shane, just that very thing, right? It seems to be your business is running smoothly and your workers are fairly happy from all you know, and you pay them, a good rate.
0: And then someone comes in and says, no, actually, you're getting screwed here. And then they get all G'd up, and then they feel they didn't know they were as unhappy as they thought they were. Next thing you're pushed to the limit.
2: Yeah, got G'd. Yeah, but I'm still driving a Nissan van. You know, I'm living in an area that's similar to a lot of them are living in. You know what I mean? I'm not driving in Jag, and I'm not living in Herne Bay.
3: Mm. But the guys you're talking about, Shane, is a very small proportion, whether, you know, that's right or wrong about the CEO's salary in the big companies.
2: But it's mostly
3: small to medium enterprises, right? Sized enterprises. That is the vast majority of business in New Zealand.
2: Yeah, that's right. The small to medium enterprises are the vast majority.
3: And those guys aren't driving Jags. Most of those business owners are driving pretty modest cars. And in fact, a lot of them are up against the wall, and they're probably figuring out how they can keep paying their workers.
2: Oh, yeah, exactly. And I've got but at the same time, I go into facilities where there is a massive difference in pay scale.
0: Mm. Yeah. So you've got a small business, so you're working with your employees day in, day out. You know, there's not the levels of management between you and your employees. Am I right, Shane?
2: Mm. That's correct, yeah.
0: Yeah. It's interesting. So if you were as an employer, and it might not apply to you, because there might not be a collective agreement situation that people working for you would

0: would walk into. But do you think it's fair that an employer like you would have to carry the administrative burden of, you know, identifying the default union and providing documents and transferring employee information when you are hiring someone and going through all the complexities of hiring someone to start with?
1: Well, I tell you what, that's not adding 100% of administration onto anything, because we do that for ACC, we do that for KiwiSaver, we do that for apprenticeship training schemes, we do that for holiday pay, we do that, you know. So,
0: you're pretty good at admin.
1: I'm good at fixing shit. If I was better at business.
2: That goes far in life, Shane. Thank you very much for your call. So, interesting call from Shane. He's an employer, but he has some concerns about the disparity in some industries and companies. What do you say? 0800 80 10 80.
0: There's no CEO's union, is there?
2: No. They're on their own.
0: They're individual agreements.
2: Right. Sink or swim for those guys. 9292 is the text. It is 18 past 2. We'll be back very shortly.
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2: It is 21 past 2 and we're talking about unions. The Greens have a new policy they'll take to the election, making it default to join a union if you start a new job.
0: Stu says US car industry unions pushed and pushed Detroit shut down completely. I remember I was working in the television industry in the United Kingdom, in London at Bromley by Bow Studios.
2: Beautiful.
0: Making a TV show called Balls of Steel.
2: It was a great show.
0: Stunt show. Yeah.
2: Loose.
0: Was it great?
2: Loose.
0: Yeah.
2: The bunny boiler, actually.
0: But anyway, I was, I guess, one of the performers and one of the writers, and we were building ramps to do the stunts, right?
2: Yep.
0: And because we'd made TV shows in New Zealand where we would start the show by building all the ramps for the jumps, and then we'd do the jumps, you know, that was the way it worked.
2: Makes sense, yeah.
0: So I went to, I saw all the chippies working, the set builders, and I went to help, got a hammer, went over and started banging and working out the angles and
2: good
0: stuff.
2: Good on ya.
0: And no, bad on me.
2: Why?
0: Because the union were like, mate, no, because that was their job. So they saw me as already having a job and a well-paid job. And so me coming over, they didn't see it as me helping them. They saw it as me taking their job.
2: They saw you as a scab.
0: Yeah. Well, yeah, I don't know. Well, just that's you do your job and, you know,

0: New Zealand, everyone does everyone's job.
1: Yeah, everyone chips in.
0: Especially in film and television production here. Mm. Everyone just runs around and does their job, right? And so they all walked off. You know, I'm standing over in the corner, and my mate, who was the producer, this Birmingham guy, goes, "You can't be doing that, mate. No, man. Come on, Mark. Come over to the pub. You can't be.
1: You
0: can't be doing their job for them." Yeah. So I thought I was being a good guy, but I was actually being a bad guy.
1: That is interesting. Yeah, yeah.
0: In their world,
1: yes. Yeah.
0: Because if you have the producers and actors just doing all the building as well, then less people are employed.
1: Did they like you afterwards? Once they came back and you left the ramp alone.
0: Once we came back from the pub, they were finished.
1: Yeah. Okay.
0: Never saw them again.
1: Perfect.
0: Peter, welcome to the show.
2: Yeah, hi. Back in the 70s, that was called the English disease, when you had a lot of union top guys that had an English accent, and that sort of attitude was they were trying to have here. But anyway, sideline. But when I remember starting a job and the boss saying that, you know, you had to give me this information because it was collective, all about the union stuff, but he assured me he'd be standing with me and everything would be good. But I learnt that from a boss's point of view, he was doing the best he thought was the right thing, but it was still from his perspective. I went and worked at another place where I actually worked for about 10 and a half years, and at one point for about 6 years I was a delegate. And I saw a really productive, I mean, if things came up, there were often times when we actually worked with the bosses, with the leadership, to achieve but make sure that the staff were, that all of us got a fair shake of, you know, what was going on as well, but still had the same goals together. But I also had the other side of it in another place, my last place, where things went to custard a bit, and I had a union person come and sit beside me. And they did at one point threaten a grievance thing when the person that was giving me a hard time about was being a bit stupid. But once they got past that, they were just it's very helpful to have somebody sit with you. I've also seen people who don't belong to a union, tell me stuff that I know that they wouldn't get away with if they had a union to deal with, because
0: you mean employers
2: weren't getting a fair thing. But I just wanted to say about that Greens thing.
0: Mm-hmm.
2: The option when that place I first started at, and in other places, the deal was with a collective agreement that the information was given to you. And you did the joining, so it wasn't, you didn't get signed up, but you did get everything given to you. And I think that would be a fair balance. Where, and I know as a delegate, I would seek out the new people that started and just make sure they had the form to join.
0: Yeah, I think the current law in New Zealand, I could be wrong, but current law in New Zealand, I think it already requires employers to tell covered workers.
2: Oh, no, that was removed.
0: Was that?
2: National got rid of that. That is one of the problems, is National was slowly, and with Ben Dale and whatever name is.
0: So employees don't have to...
2: more and more rights.
0: Don't have to mention... Don't have to tell covered workers about the collective. They don't have to tell them about it.
2: National got rid of that stuff. But and with what's happening at the moment, I mean, it's all very well. You keep saying that, unions did good stuff in the past. Well, I have to say, with the atmosphere at the moment that I'm noticing, that with the coalition of chaos, you might call it, the unions are thinking more important, because they are trying to remove some of those rights you say that people have got. And they're mucking around with their holiday thing, I know as well, but there's other things they've been mucking around with.
0: Mm-hmm.
2: And they do that as soon as they got in, they started taking things away. And the National did it the last time as well. They take things away.
0: So they haven't taken away... So
2: the union...
0: What are they taking away now? They're taking away around part-time holidays. We're doing a bit of work around there, is that correct, Peter?
2: Yes. Yeah, they do. There's a few things that they've done over the time. There was stuff around they tried to do in the past where the morning tea and afternoon tea wasn't a set time and stuff or something. There was some messing around with that just seemed... And also health and safety, that's turning into a nightmare. I mean, we're heading for another Pite River the way these clans are going, but...
0: You don't think that there's... Because, I mean, the other side is that people say that health and safety has gone so crazy. And, you know, I've talked to various people, tradies and stuff, that say health and safety is really causing them problems and doesn't make a lot of sense. Do you think they've got health and safety right at the moment? Or do you think
2: I don't think that's fair. I know I've had, I remember in one

0: workplace I was at, I was sitting up on a table changing a light bulb, and the boss walked in and said, "You're supposed to be the health and safety rep, and you're sitting on a table." But I've heard that stuff, and I was a health and safety rep at another place I worked at once, and I did the training and everything, and I didn't think there was anything crazy about it. I know people complain about it, but we've got one of the highest death things, haven't we, or something? I think New Zealand's got a pretty terrible record with health and safety.
1: We've just got to go to the ads, Peter. I'll have a look into that.
2: Yeah. Interesting call. Thank you very much for your call, Peter. 0800 80 1080 is the number. Too cool. It is 28 past 2.
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6: It is 2:30. We're talking about unions.
7: Just going back to, what was it?
6: Peter.
7: Peter. Yeah, sorry, Peter. So he's saying that we're one of the worst in the world for workplace injuries. So this is, I just found an article in the Herald. I'll just read it. I don't know what it says.
6: Beautiful.
7: Here we go. 15 years after the Pike River mine disaster, New Zealand's workplace health and safety remains among some of the worst in the developed world, a new report has claimed. This month marks an anniversary of the disaster. Yeah, despite major reforms, including the creation of the WorkSafe in 2013, the Health and Safety at Work Act in 2015, the country continues to record twice as many workplace deaths as Australia.
6: Okay.
7: Wow. Workplace injuries and illness are estimated to cost New Zealand about $5 billion a year. So there you go.
6: Right, okay. Very good, Peter. I mean, just to your point, though, there's still that balance, right? You know, there's criticism with the way that Australia operates with the health and safety is in that they're too far on one side. But I get his point that we are still up there.
7: Yeah, but pushing back on something else he said, I've just looked this up, under Section 62 of the Employment Relations Act 2000, when a new employee enters an individual employment agreement but their work is covered by an existing collective agreement, the employer must tell them that the collective agreement exists and covers their work. Tell them they may join the union that negotiate it, explain how to contact the union, explain that joining the union would bind them to the collective agreement, give them a copy of their collective agreement.
6: Agreement. That's good. So that's some transparency there.
7: So you have to.
6: Mm.
7: I mean, what the Greens are proposing is that you would be automatically enrolled with the union.
6: Yes.
7: Get 1 month free and then have to pay, and if you don't opt out.
6: Yep.
7: But under Section 62 of the Employment Relations Act, you already have, the employer already has to tell them that the collective agreement exists and tell them they may join the union and explain them how to contact the union.
6: Well, that's good. So is that working the way it is, or do you agree with the Green Party idea? We've got the headlines coming up after that. We're going to have a chat with Alan. He employs 70 staff.
7: Woo!
6: Whoa! So we'll get his thoughts on whether unions worked or didn't work for his employees. It is 28-3.
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9: Didn't make it to Harry and Meghan's wedding? 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
10: Tremendously talented violinist Benjamin Bielman plays Nielsen's powerful rugged concerto in his final appearance with Auckland Phil this year. Plus, Mozart's Sunlit Symphony No. 39 is sure to brighten your evening with its melodic tones. 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Book now at aucklandphil.nz.
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4: With Your Ride, New Zealand's number one taxi app, download Your Ride today. A former ACT Party president has been sentenced to an extra 18 months in prison for a third sex offence from the 1990s. Tim Jago is already serving 2.5 years for sexually abusing two males. New Zealanders are already calling in sightings of sick or dead birds after bird flu was confirmed yesterday in a skua found on Petone Beach. MPI is advising people to call their hotline and emphasising the important thing is reporting groups of birds. MSD data shows benefit numbers keep rising, up 1.9% for the main benefit year on year, and unemployment is still high. Fewer beneficiaries are calling on work-ready support, but more are surviving on health and disability support. The Housing Minister says Wellington's languishing CBD Arlington development, once the country's largest social housing development, will be scaled down. Australia to impose energy and water guardrails on data centres amid AI boom. See more at nzherald.co.nz. Back to Matt Heath and Tyler Adams.
5: Thank you very much, Raylene. It's 24 to 3. So if you've been part of a union, were the benefits worth it in the long run? The Green Party is bringing a policy to the election that will see it a default option when you start a new job to join a union. So is that a good idea? 0800 80 10 80 is the number to call.
6: Well, if I was part of a union, I'd go to the union about Varsha Angele.
5: Oh, yes. What's she done now?
6: Well, she said that we were going to get some of this new Whittaker's chocolate.
5: Good point.
6: Earlier.
5: Still waiting, Varsha.
6: The new nostalgic chocolate flavour.
5: It'll be long gone by now.
6: Gumdrop block.
5: Yeah.
6: So clearly on air, 2 hours ago, she said we could have some of it because she'd been sent some to sample. Not. So where's my delegate? Where's my union delegate?
5: Yeah, she reluctantly said there was a little bit left. It's gone now. Shame.
6: Dave says, as a teacher, you are bullied if not in the union. It's mad. Yeah, a lot of teachers are texting that in, saying that they don't support what the union stands for. Teachers' unions have caused some controversy with bringing up strange political stuff that isn't actually helping teachers' pay and conditions.
5: Mm. There were some geopolitical things that they brought to the table, you know, wanting to take a stance on various things happening in corners of the world that have nothing to do with teachers on the ground here.
6: Yeah, difficult to influence that from their position.
5: Yeah.
6: Alan, welcome to the show. You've got 70 employees, is that correct?
7: I've had some strange union occurrences over the years. I'm 80-something, plus I've been in all sorts of industry and teaching and manufacturing, university. I've had it. And my first experiences with unions was down at Carrail Mill. And I was employed as a fitter. And I was fitting these pipes into one of the boiler rooms. And I had a helper, a young married boy who was helping me. And I started to run these pipes and I found that the brackets weren't up on the scaffolding, so I could hang the pipes. So anyway, I said to the young boy, I said, give me that welder. So I grabbed hold of the welder and I started welding the brackets up so I could carry on doing the pipes. And after about half an hour, three quarters of an hour doing this, I looked around the factory and I couldn't see anybody. And I said to the young boy, I said, what's going on? He said, don't know. So anyway, I downed tools, hopped out from the scaffolding and walked outside and came round to this big shed, and all these guys standing around hanging around. And I said, what's going on? Oh, we're on strike. And I said, oh, okay. What's the problem? He said, oh, there's been a guy overstepping his job description. So the union's called a meeting and we're all going on strike. And this was Thursday. He said, we're going out to strike.

0: he said, we're coming back on Monday.
1: So it's all because you were doing some welding?
0: Because I was doing some welding and I was employed as a fitter.
2: All right. Right. It's the old English model.
0: Okay.
1: Yeah.
2: Mm.
0: So that was my first experience. And my second experience after that, I ended up by buying an engineering business. And I had 70 guys working for me. And we worked on this place for a couple of years. And everything was going smoothly. They had all the freebies and all the businesses. The guys used to turn up at all hours of the morning. And they'd carry on working and providing they did their job during the day. If we came up to our quota at the end of the month, I used to say to them on the Friday, righto, guys, clean the workshop up. Afternoon tea from 12 or 1 o'clock, we'd go down to the beach. I'd take the boat down there. We'd do some water skiing, have a barbecue on the beach, and that used to be it. And then one day my union, my not a union, but he became a union rep. Foreman came in. He said, oh, we want to join the union. I said, oh, fine, okay. And I said, what's the story? He said, oh, we just want to join the union. I said, yeah, okay. I wasn't too concerned about it. And the union rep came in, had a meeting and told the guys, this is what you should be doing. This is what you're doing. All this thing, rah, rah, rah. And I said, oh, that's okay. So anyway, he brought all the documents to me and he said, this is what's got to happen. They've got to be here at 8 o'clock in the morning. They've got to have 15 minutes for morning and afternoon tea. They've got to have half an hour for lunch. And they go home at 5 o'clock. And I said, really? And he said, yes, this is what they've got to do. And I said, okay. So I said, well, what happens if they're late and they go over there 15 minutes for morning and afternoon tea? And he said, well, that's up to you. So I said, righto. So I said to the union rep, I said, are you happy with this? Yep, yep, that's what I want. Okay, I said, so, okay, I'll tell you my rules now. If you're 10 minutes late in the morning to work, I'll dock you half an hour pay. If you don't get back to work after 15 minutes, I'll dock you half an hour's pay. And that was the story. And he said, oh, you can't do that. And I said, well, I'm abiding by the union rules. You say 8 o'clock till 5 o'clock, 15 minutes for lunch, half an hour, 15 minutes for morning, afternoon tea, half an hour for lunch. And I said, if you're over that half an hour, I'll dock you half an hour's pay. Oh, you can't do that. I said, well, you've pushed me into a corner. I said, these are my rules now. So I said, you've had half an hour for morning and afternoon tea sometimes. I said, sometimes you come to work at 8:15. Sometimes you have 3/4 an hour for lunch. I said, I've never done anything to you. I haven't docked your pay. I haven't said anything to you. I've just carried on. You've done your work and I've been quiet. But I said, if you're going to impose these rules on me, I said, these are the rules that I'm imposing on you. I said, your choice.
2: Right. And what did the staff say?
0: Well, they were real pissed off, weren't they? You see, they wanted it both ways. They wanted all the generosity that I'd been giving them, plus they wanted the union to back them.
1: Mm. Isn't this all part of the argy-bargy, though, because everyone wants a better situation for themselves, right, the employer and the employee, and, of course, you want to work together. But isn't this all part of the argy-bargy, and what a union does is it advocates for its workers, and if it goes too far, then the employer pushes back, and then in the middle we find a solution that works for all, Alan?
0: I said to the guys, I said, aren't I not being fair to you? And they said, oh, yeah. And I said, well, why do you want to join the union? Because I've seen the things that unions can do. Some of them do good. Some of them don't do good. And anyway, I put up with this for about 6 months, and in the end I said, oh, stuff it. So I sold the business, and I went into something totally different. I went into education.
1: Right.
0: And I sold the business. And I went past the business 9 months later, closed the doors. Door's gone. Everything's gone.
1: Yeah, well, there seems to be a lot of that going on.
2: Mm.
1: Union pushes too far.
2: Yep.
1: Because there's got to be the balance.
2: Mm-hmm.
1: Union pushes too far and the business disappears.
2: Yeah.
1: Right? There's a lot of people texting through examples of that. Thank you for your story, Alan.
2: Appreciate it. 0800 80 1080. If you've been in a similar situation to Alan, tell us about it. It is 16 to 3. We'll be back with some of your text very shortly.

0: News Talk ZB welcomes Brian Adams. Back in New Zealand for his Roll with the Punches tour. With special guest Natalie Imbruglia playing Auckland at Christchurch March 2027. 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
1: Thank you very, very much.
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10: 14 to 3. And Julie, you want to talk about what's happening over in Australia when it comes to unions. Is that right?
11: That's right. Thanks, Maddie and Tyler. I love your programs, by the way. Always something interesting on. Thank you.
10: Oh, thank you for giving us a buzz.
11: I'm hoping to perhaps just give some cautionary notes. As you know, unions got very, very big in Australia because it transferred, in particular, from Scotland and Northern Ireland. And now I can see the same sorts of trends now that we're retired here in New Zealand, although we still do have a business in Tasmania. We were a privately owned company with just under 100 full-time staff statewide, so it was a big business by Tassie standards, and we had only five staff out of that 97 who were union members. Now, the anomaly was that the unions they were paying, I think it was about $15 a week to, year in, year out, week in, week out, they weren't even entitled to represent them under their union's own rules if there was any sort of dispute or if they needed to have some sort of support. But I couldn't say that as the IRHR manager because that would have been interfering.
10: Right.
11: But one thing that did really concern me, in fact, I almost was in tears at the ARI conference, the Australian Human Resources Institute, because there were two former union secretaries who had left the unions and come over to the dark side, as they saw it, and were now HR and IR managers. And they were talking about some of the tactics that they used, and one of them was to say, look, okay, we're going to negotiate. Look, let's cut through all this crap. Let's just look, give us your best percentage rate, and we'll just go with that, and we can get it all done today. So the employer would think about it and say something like, oh, look, okay, 3%, you know, 3% increase for the next 2 years or 3 years or whatever. Terrific. Okay, well, that's your starting point. Right, now let's work from that. And if the employer kicked back, you know, no, wait a minute, that's not what you said. Oh, well, look, it's just a negotiating tactic. You know, part of the argy-bargy of negotiating. And they admitted that they would actually lie about what was supposedly upsetting staff. Now, of those staff, we paid over award. We had a shareholding scheme where the profits of the company would be shared with the staff.

0: provided they'd been with us for 3 years or longer, and more than 50% of our staff had been with us for over 30 years, some of them 40 years. So, you know, we were seen as a good employer. In the end, we didn't ever negotiate an EBA simply because it didn't suit our industry. In fact, there wasn't an industry like ours in Australia that had an EBA. In other words, the model just didn't suit. The award worked really, really well. And the other caution is that just because the company's having some good years, don't think that that's going to continue forever, because if you lock yourself into, say, 5% for 3 years and then something like COVID happens, you're stuck with that 5% and you can't deviate. And as the other guy said, once times get tough, then businesses really struggle. Now, we've been going since the 1960s. We're still going, but it's been hard. But the main thing for us has been not getting tied down to an agreement that just didn't suit the business.
1: I mean, so the EBA, that's the Australian equivalent of the bargaining agreement. But so yes, the lying aspect, that's the most concerning, right, Julie? That, you know, these members were making up scenarios that never happened to the workers. I mean, surely if that is found out, is there any sort of legislation in place to come down hard on unions who lie about conditions?
0: No, unfortunately not. And the other thing is that, yes, eventually they'd be found out and the staff would become aware of it, and then they would take it up and the guys would say, oh, well, you know, perhaps we got you mixed up with another company. You know, they'd sort of fob it off like that. Or else the staff member would say, well, look, you know, we were hoping perhaps to get some more money. I mean, who wouldn't like more money? Even though, as I said, they were paid above award and were shareholders in a sense, because every year they would get a fully franked dividend. You know, it was just a real eye-opener, and I was just so ashamed to think that people could actually live with themselves and do that, let alone talk about it, although I was grateful that they had.
2: Thank you for your call, Julie.
1: Yeah.
3: Yeah, I think one of the interesting things is, you know, like in that case, it sounds like the employees got quite a good deal. But then someone comes in and says, sort of Lyle Huxley type situation, monorail, like there's another deal you can get, more and more and more. But you might not realise as an employer, you don't know the whole books, do you?
1: Yes.
3: So you don't know that you know, sure, this could be a better deal. We could have this. But then you don't know how on the edge the company is.
1: Of course, yeah. And what employee is not going to say yes to more money if the delegate says, hey, we can get you more?
3: Less working hours.
1: Yeah.
3: More money. Better terms.
1: Yep.
3: And you go, yeah, I love it. Sounds great. This text says, my experience at 20 was joining the union. I was a receptionist, loved my job, and work colleagues. Union said I was being underpaid, was owed a large sum of money. Boss paid it up. Next round, he sacked me.
1: Okay, right, rough.
3: This text says, I was a member of the PSA until last year when they were protesting about Palestine and the Treaties Principle Act. I left. The Greens only want to sign all employees up for the money, as then the unions will be giving more money to Labor, hence they have a better chance of being in Parliament. Yeah, that's an interesting thing, because a lot of these unions do donate to Labor or are heavily involved with the Labor Party. And so if you're immediately signed up, you know, automatically signed up to the default union, you know, you don't know who they're paying money to.
1: Yeah.
3: And, you know, over time you're giving money to the Labor Party or whatever party there, or whatever political, you know, whatever that union's into,
1: yes.
3: Right? But I think that's why the Greens have said that in their bill you don't pay your fees for the first month. So you've got a month to quit. And so if you get free membership for a month, right?
1: Yeah. So it's a nice out if you're savvy enough to understand that and get out before that month's time.
3: Before any of your money's gone to something that you might not agree with.
1: But it was a lot of money. I've just had a look in 2023 election, because they're still calculating this year's election. Unions gave $335,000 to Labor, and no other party received contributions from unions that election cycle.
3: Right, okay.
1: That's a lot of money, though, $335,000.
3: Yeah. But I mean, the whole thing is the freedom of association is a bit of a problem here, right?
1: Yeah.
3: And that you know, you're signing up to an organisation without your consent, even if you can pull out within a month.
1: Yeah, exactly. Right, back in a mo, it is 7:23.
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4: News Talk ZB. We are talking about unions. A couple of texts before the news hits us. This one says, "G'day guys, I despise unions. If you're a hard worker, you are far better off negotiating your own performance pay. Why should you be paid the same as someone unmotivated and lazy?"
5: I was a compulsory member of the NZEI Primary Teachers Union. They were so pro-Labour Party at meetings, the lack of impartiality was embarrassing. They also kept pushing for strike days, even though the government offers were appropriate. I have since left. That's from Alice.
4: Very good. Right. Great couple of hours on that. Thank you to everyone who gave us a call and text through. We'll see how the Greens go with that ahead of the election. But coming up
5: I'd,
4: after...
5: I'd be interested to see what Labor say about it, because Labor should be all in.
4: They've been pretty quiet so far, haven't they?
5: Yeah, they come out of unions.
4: Yeah.
5: They're the union party.
4: Exactly.
5: So surely they'd support it.
4: More to come on that. But after 3 o'clock, what happened when you got injured overseas? We're going to tell you more about that next.
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1: 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Mike Hosking, Jack Tame, Heather Duplessis-Allen, Francesca Rutkin. All the names you can trust. 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
2: It's 3 o'clock. I'm Raylene Ramsey. A person has been critically injured in an altercation between rival gang members this morning outside Palmerston North District Court. Open Justice reports emergency services were called to the precinct just after 10 a.m. and one person was taken to hospital. Police say one person is in custody and further arrests haven't been ruled out. Mainland Poultry's comfortable farmers are well prepared for bird flu, calling biosecurity their bread and butter. We still only have one confirmed case of the H5N1 strain in a seabird found on Wellington's Petone Beach, with no evidence of transmission. Mainland CEO John Mackay says they've been working with ministry officials on things like securing farm boundaries by disinfecting gear. But he says that is business as usual.
3: Obviously it's a concern, but we're also very pragmatic. New Zealand's one of the last countries on earth to get this virus, and we've had the benefit of time to get our plans in place.
2: Donald Trump's considering ramping up the US military campaign against Iran. It says the latest wave of attacks are targeting Iranian military capabilities used to threaten vessels moving through the Strait of Hormuz. Iran claims it's at US military targets across the Middle East. Sky News correspondent Jonathan Kersley says the Iranian regime isn't caving.
4: For the American president, getting into this conflict was easy. It's getting out that's proving the hard part. Having warned he would wipe out the IRGC like he did ISIS, what remains to be seen is will he?
2: Benefit numbers keep rising and unemployment is still high. Latest MSD data shows almost 414,000 people were receiving the main benefit at the end of June. That's up 1.9% year on year. Business reporter Michael Sergel runs through the latest numbers.
5: 12.8% of the working age population are on the main benefit, up from 12.6% a year ago. 6.8% are using job seeker support, including 11.9% of Northlanders. Fewer beneficiaries are calling on work-ready support, but more are surviving on health and disability support.
2: The Child Poverty Action Group says high rents are leaving tens of thousands of families without enough to cover the essentials. A study from the group has found the number of affordable homes fell 15% between 2015 and 2024. A report last week found New Zealand has the worst wage growth in the OECD. Housing researcher Greg Waite says 70,000 renters are trapped in the middle because they're underemployed.
6: The money coming in is below the minimum wage on a full-time per adult, and the majority of those people, they don't get any benefit help.
2: The housing market is continuing to soften. The most recent Real Estate Institute index shows the price of housing has fallen 0.8% since February. Infometrics chief forecaster Gareth Kernan says that's partially related to a reluctance to invest, fueled by international situations like the war in Iran. He says the upcoming election could also be making people more reluctant to spend.
7: The Labor Party has been talking about potential for a capital gains tax, and they obviously had policies previously which were less favourable to investors as well.
8: The News Talk ZB Sport. Ireland coach Andy Farrell's reverted to his first choice side for Saturday night's Nations Championship Test at Eden Park. Stoked with the depth he can call on.
9: We've a fully fit squad. We 36 come out with us and 36 training and fully fit. So a healthy squad is always nice, and there's a bit of competition there as well. So obviously pleased with what we've got.
8: All Blacks coach Dave Rennie faces a couple of tough calls ahead of naming his side to face Ireland in an hour. Rugby editor Elliot Smith reports.
10: Let's assume Jordy Barrett is fit first and foremost. That would mean he would start at 12 and Quinn Tapaia likely back in at centre. Josh Morby could start on the left wing. Caleb Clark may well be left out in the cold at his home ground of Eden Park. Morby impressing last week off the

0: bench. The other squeeze spot appears to be at blindside flanker. Will Tupouvai get the nod there after Dave Rennie hinted it was the live option? Or maybe Anton Signer ahead of Peter Luckey? In Auckland with the All Blacks, Elliot Smith.
1: 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Argentina football are in line for financial sanctions following the come-from-behind 2-1 World Cup semi-final win over England in Atlanta. Kobe Marati has more.
2: Celebrating players held a banner translating to "The Malvinas are Argentine," disputing the centuries-old British ruling of the Falkland Islands off the coast of Argentina. Hundreds died in 1982 during an Argentine invasion on the territory. FIFA has a blanket ban on displaying any political messages. Argentina copped a €20,000 fine for the same incident during the 2014 World Cup in Brazil.
1: In other post-match controversy, Jude Bellingham has been called out for slapping Argentina's Valentin Barco in the back of the head after the final whistle. I'm Dean McLaughlin. That's Newstalk ZB News and Sport, with Fisher Funds investing in New Zealand for over 25 years. It's 3:05. Matt Heath and Tyler Adams are next.
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4: So bird flu's landed in New Zealand. Gemma Geegan, University of Otago professor.
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4: Is there anything we're going to do if it reaches the, you know, the hinterland and some of the, you know, native species?
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7: Weather Watch 24/7. The Met Service national forecast from Northland to Waitomo, including the central high country, cloudy periods and isolated showers. Coromandel, Bay of Plenty, Gisborne to Wairarapa and Horowhenua to Wellington, fine with a few areas of cloud. Taranaki to Manawatu, isolated showers. Buller, Grey and Westland, showers in Grey and Buller, clearing this afternoon or evening, then fine everywhere. Nelson, Marlborough, Canterbury and Otago, except Clutha, fine weather. Clutha, Southland and Fiordland, cloudy periods with a few showers about the south coast, spreading to Fiordland this evening, and mostly cloudy with a few showers for the Chathams.
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2: Welcome back into the show. 3:06.
8: Tyler Adams, I am furious.
2: I know.
8: Varsha.
2: Yep.
8: Anjali.
2: Entertainment reporter.
8: Entertainment and lifestyle reporter.
2: Mm-hmm.
8: She brought up the new Whittaker's gum drop.
2: All right.
8: Block, limited edition.
2: Mm-hmm.
8: Also the banana caramel, limited edition Whittaker's new chocolates.
2: Yep.
8: She said we could have some.
2: Mm-hmm.
8: I mean, if you bring them up and you've got them on your desk and you don't bring them in for your section on the show, then
2: It's a black mark right there.
8: Yeah.
2: Yeah.
8: But then I went over right deep into the Herald.
2: I saw you. You went by yourself.
8: I went deep on a mission to try and find her desk,
2: mm-hmm.
8: and this chocolate. And I think I found the chocolate. I could sort of see it, but I couldn't see her.
2: Right.
8: So I wasn't bold enough to just go and grab someone's chocolate.
2: Well, that's very moral of you. You went all the way into the deep recesses of the Herald, and you could see the chocolate. It was tantalising and close, but you chose... I'm proud of you, mate. You chose not to grab that block of chocolate.
8: Producer Andrew was with me, and he was telling me just to grab it. He was like the devil on my left shoulder, saying, just steal it.
2: Andrew. Jesus, mate.
8: But, yeah. I got so excited during that chat on unions.
2: Yeah.
8: I was just thinking about the news break, and I was going to go over and get some of this Whittaker's gumdrop. And I'm just so disappointed now.
2: You could have grabbed someone, just thrown Andrew under the bus. But there was he could have taken the hit for you.
8: But there were so many Herald journalists all around that area.
2: Right.
8: That it's hard to commit a crime. You know, you're right in the middle of the news.
2: Did they just do that thing when you walked in and everybody stopped what they were doing and were just watching you? All the heads started to turn towards you.
8: It was like walking into, a saloon in the Old West. It's like the piano player stopped and everyone looked at me.
9: Heads did turn.
8: Yeah. The heads turned. They could tell that I was looking to do something nefarious.
2: Yeah.
8: But, yeah.
2: So, end of the day, we've got no Whittaker's gum drop. Limited edition.
8: First, England lost this morning, so I've been a bit deflated all day, and then I got so excited about this chocolate.
9: This is a bad day for you, mate. Yeah. Right. Let's get into this one and try and pick things back up again. So friends of a Kiwi cricketer badly injured in a pool accident in Spain. They are raising money for his medical costs, which
10: A pool accident, which may
9: hit $80,000 New Zealand. A lot of money. So Will Hamilton, he's been living in the UK.

0: Spain for Barbie Cricket Club in Northamptonshire since 2025. He was on a mid-season break in Barcelona with a friend when he was rushed to hospital after diving into a swimming pool and sustaining severe injuries. He's spoken to the Herald from his hospital bed and what he said, "I've scared my friends and family, but all in all, I'm feeling okay." But because the accident happened overseas, he is now facing that substantial hospital and medical cost bill. That bill, again, around $80,000. So far, more than $10,000 has been donated through a Give a Little page.
1: Give a Little? What's it under?
0: That is a great question, and we'll give that information out in a few minutes when I find it.
1: So he's kind of okay, like serious injury, but is he kind of all right?
0: Yeah, he told the Herald.
1: $80,000 worth of medical expenses isn't all right. I mean, it's serious.
0: Yeah, so he suffered a significant facial injury, he told the Herald, and fractured two vertebrae in his spine.
1: Right.
0: So that is fairly significant. But he said all in all, he is feeling okay. That's a very Kiwi thing to say, I suppose, from a hospital bed when you've got two broken vertebrae.
1: I was once... broken vertebrae before. It's not good. I was once showing off to this girl in Melbourne at this hotel and at this pool at the top, on the top level of this hotel in Melbourne.
0: Lovely.
1: And dived into the pool
0: mm-hmm.
1: and smashed my face in and knocked two teeth out.
0: Oh, no. Was she impressed?
1: No.
0: So she was horrified.
1: She wasn't impressed to start with. After that, she was no more impressed. In fact, she was less impressed.
0: So that's what we want to have a chat about, getting injured overseas. Obviously, for this poor Kiwi cricketer, he was travelling in Spain, Barcelona, and because he's overseas, he's not able to get help with those health-related costs. So what happened when you got injured overseas? I mean, it happens to a heck of a lot of people when you go travel. Even if you do have insurance, sometimes you can get into a situation when the insurance isn't going to jump in. But tell us your stories. 0800 80 1080 is the number to call.
1: When you're overseas... Well, when you're anywhere, it always says no diving in the pool, and you think, yeah, killjoys.
0: Yeah.
1: Killjoys, why wouldn't I dive in the pool?
0: What else do you do in a pool?
1: But, you know, often there's a shallow end.
0: Mm, absolutely.
1: That can do $80,000 to your damage to your vertebrae if you're not careful.
0: Did you dive into the shallow end?
1: Well, must have been, because I smashed my face in, yeah.
0: Yeah.
1: Yeah.
0: Were there drinks beforehand?
1: Yeah, I'd been drinking heavily beforehand.
0: Okay, fair enough.
1: Actually, yeah. I think she was impressed. Now,
0: right, 9292 is the text number. It is 11 past 3. What happened when you got injured overseas? Tell us.
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2: 14 past 3. So what happened when you got injured overseas? This is on the back of a young Kiwi cricketer who's playing cricket in the UK. He was in Barcelona and seriously injured himself in a pool accident. And it looks like his hospital costs are going to be around $80,000 New Zealand.
3: This text says got no sympathy for people who travel without travel insurance. You got no sympathy for people that travel without travel insurance? You're so in the pocket of insurance, big insurance, that you think that you shouldn't. That you have absolutely no sympathy. Because I've travelled a lot without travel insurance.
2: Yep.
3: I've just rolled the dice of life.
2: Mm-hmm.
3: As Ned Flanders said in The Simpsons, having insurance is a form of gambling. he wasn't willing to get involved in it.
2: Yeah.
3: And so far with my travel, without travel insurance, I've gambled and won.
2: Yep, you've been rolling fives and sixes.
3: So if I had bought travel insurance, I'd be down.
2: You know? Yeah. I'll tell you who does have sympathy, though. There's the people giving to his Give a Little page. It's called a Crowdfunder. So if you want to help out this young Kiwi cricketer, it's called Support Will Following His Accident in Barcelona on Crowdfunder. But so far, he's raised £7,500, which is about $17,000 NZ.
3: Every little helps. Yeah. Josh, welcome to the show. You've had an overseas injury.
4: G'day, lads, are we?
3: Good, mate. Very good.
4: Oh, yeah, I had a contract over in Scotland in Aberdeen playing rugby over there. And we had a team move during training. And, you know, during training, I was like, oh, yeah, I'll be all right. I don't need a mouth guard. And, I decided we had a move where I had to get off the scrum being open side and get around the second five for the wraparound ball. And our hooker decided to go for an intercept just as I was catching the ball. So I split my chin open, got 12 stitches in my chin. I smashed out two teeth. I bit both sides of my tongue off.
3: Wow.
4: But I knocked them out cold with my jaw, so that was pretty impressive.
2: Every cloud.
3: Right. And so I guess, did either of you play in the weekend?
4: I had a week off and then I went back in and I basically opened it up three times week after week and went into the doctor and the doctor told me after the third time, if I come back again, you can go to the vet.
3: So did you have, was that an NHS situation over there, Josh?
4: Yeah, so NHS basically covered it through with my rugby, which was good. They weren't very good. They left half a tooth slaughter in there and, a bit of tongue that was there ended up having to get scissored off and, it was pretty horrific.
3: Is that, is it worse being injured that far from home? You know, you don't have your family around you. You don't have a bit of comfort. Mum can't come in and see you.
4: Oh, definitely. It was more, I guess, waiting around and they ended up losing my... when I was at the hospital, I sat there for 5 hours waiting and then some dude come in who would cut him, his missus had cut him with a Stanley knife and had no blood and I was dripping blood and he went in before me and, somehow, he wasn't ahead of me and it turned out they had misplaced my papers and I sat there for 7.5 hours for no reason. Oh,
2: mate.
3: Yeah, right.
2: That is rough.
3: Sitting there like slumped over feeling sorry for yourself.
4: Oh, man, I hadn't eaten. It was like, I think it was about 2 in the morning and I'd gone to rugby training at 6. So, I wasn't feeling very good.
2: Yeah. So did you stick in Scotland long after that or did you try and get home when you were able to?
4: I played throughout. I played 2 years over there, so that was only 2 weeks in. My coach thought basically I'd broken my jaw and I was on my way home. But, us Naki boys are hard, eh?
3: Yeah.
2: Yep.
3: And what about your relationship with that hooker going forward? Were you still buddies after that?
4: Yeah, we actually had Christmas together, and that was a bit of a funny one.
3: Because that's a yellow card, hiffing your hand out though, for an interception with no intention of getting the ball, with no chance of getting the ball, isn't it?
4: Oh, he didn't put his hand out. Like literally, like I said, I got his forehead straight on my chin, so he was trying to, it was not very good.
2: Josh, thank you very much for your call, mate. That's a doozy of a story.
3: I'm glad you're okay. Yeah. Riding a scooter taxi through West Java when a coconut fell out of the tree and landed on the side of my head. Cheers, Dylan.
2: That's unfortunate. Yeah. That's very unfortunate.
3: What are the stats? There's some quite interesting stats out there on coconut injuries. Because you know when I

0: been on islands and stuff on holiday, I always look up and see the coconuts and go, you know, if I go to sleep here, is a coconut going to hit my head?
1: And you reckon it's highly likely?
0: Well, I just wonder how many people get badly injured or, you know, because the coconut's a heavy thing and it falls a long way from a coconut tree.
1: So absolutely, just,
0: So I wonder what the, you know, the stats, global stats on coconut injuries or fatalities are across the world.
1: Oh, I've got some stats here on death by coconut. Maybe we can get to those next.
0: Okay.
1: Right, interesting. Yeah. Right, taking your calls on 0800 80 1080. What happened when you were injured overseas? Even if you had insurance, how did it go in the various places that you were in terms of the hospital treatment and then trying to get home as well? Tell us your stories. 9292 is the text number as well. It is 20 past 3. The world
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1: It is 22 past 3. So what happened when you got injured overseas? Tell us your story. 0800 80 1080. This is after a young New Zealand cricketer who's playing cricket in the UK has got badly injured in Spain and he's been left with a big medical bill. So what happened to you? Where were you in terms of the hospital treatment and how hard was it to get back home? 9292 is the text. And you mentioned before, Matt Heath, about a percentage of coconut-related injuries. So I've just found a study here that looked at coconut-related injuries between 1994 and 1999 in the Pacific Islands. And this is related to the whole coconut tree. So in terms of those presenting to the surgical department, 3.4% of all injuries was related to the coconut palm. The vast majority of those injuries were from people falling out of the coconut palm. So they tried to climb it and they fell out of the tree. But 1% had a coconut fruit fall on them. Three patients had a whole tree fall on them. So wow. that's quite high stats. 3.4% of all injuries presenting to the surgical department in the Pacific Islands were coconut palm related.
0: Well, that's interesting. So the actual coconut falling out on your head is a very small part of the situation.
1: Yes. It's,
0: like in terms of coconut tree, that is almost the safest part.
1: That's right, yeah. It's the climbing the tree that gets you.
0: Yeah, a lot of people say, just ask Keith Richards. Maybe not. He probably won't remember. Didn't Keith Richards get hit by a coconut? I think in 2006, I believe, and he ended up in hospital in New Zealand when he was vacationing. I think he fell out of a tree. I think he was in a tree and he fell off a branch backwards and hit his head on the trunk.
1: Right.
0: And he ended up in, was airlifted to a hospital in Auckland. Yeah, they had to perform emergency cranial surgery. Ooh. They had to drain blood out of his brain.
1: But that backs up the stats, doesn't it? So it was climbing trees, the actual fruit. Yes. Dangerous, but not as dangerous.
0: No.
1: There you go. Megan, how are you?
9: Great, thanks.
1: So tell us about your injury overseas.
9: Yep. My husband and I went over to Italy for his 60th birthday. So trained for about 6 months on our bicycles to do a bike.

0: cycle tour over in the Italian Alps. Day two, going through a big dark tunnel through the Alps, I managed to collide with a pole, metal pole, and ended up in a local Italian hospital. Kind of got misdiagnosed over there, was sort of limping around for about 4 days following my husband, who was finishing the tour. Day six, I think it was, which was the basically the last day of the tour, he comes off his bike and he ends up in a hospital in Lake Garda, which is actually a very nice part of Italy, I've discovered. But so he was there for 2 weeks in hospital, flat on his back with broken pelvis.
1: Oh, jeez. So how did he actually come off the bike, Megan?
0: So he came off, there was a car that was getting quite close, so he kind of like turned around to have a look and misjudged. I think he was probably a bit tired and whatnot when he turned around. And yeah, so I turned up with the tour, the guy from the tour in the van, and had to offload all our luggage, end up at the blimmin' Italian hospital. I can barely walk on crutches and whatnot, and can't speak English. No one there can speak English.
1: Man, the term broken pelvis, that's a horrible, horrible description. But when you said you got misdiagnosed, how did you get misdiagnosed, Megan?
0: Well, I basically got told that it was just like really, really bad bruising. And that, you know, I got scanned and stuff. There were no fractures and whatnot. I tell you what, the pain was that excruciating. I was up all night having a shower every 2 or 3 hours, just trying to scald my leg with hot water just so I could, you know, cope with the pain. But meanwhile, I'm flipping stranded in some hotel that I've found on at the last minute, because, of course, we're somewhere where we don't plan to be. And there's no taxis in this little town, so I'm stuck in the hotel. Found some friend of the hotel owners. They obviously have their 12 to 2 drinkies over there at midday, so he'd drive me half sloshed to the hospital to see my husband. And just dealing with the insurance was such a nightmare, but I tell you what, so glad we had travel insurance.
1: Yeah, and how was morale? So you've got your bung leg, that you're in terrible pain, your husband's got a broken pelvis, you've got this dream holiday, and I'm just wondering what the mood was like between the two of you.
0: Oh, to be fair, it was either a relationship building or breaking. We have been together for many, many years, but it was pretty hard, to be honest. It's probably the most stressful thing I've ever been through in my life, which if someone else told me that they'd been through that, I'd be like, oh, that's a bit of bad luck, but
1: yeah.
0: I think it's, as you say, the lack of support when you're over there because you don't have friends and family there.
1: Yeah.
0: They speak a different language. You're trying to deal with the insurance company. The guy, the surgeon at the hotel was like, oh, you guys, you should go to Milan. We can get you in for the husband to have the operation. Insurance company is saying, oh, we can't guarantee that it will be accepted. So I'm like, right, you're staying on your back for 2 weeks. We're not going to send you to Milan if we don't know if they're going to cover it. Oof. But in the end, we got travelled back, or medevaced, or whatever it's called, back to Auckland with two medics who travelled from Australia and some other country to this little small town to pick us up. And he took up, I think it was 8 seats in the aeroplane. So,
1: wow.
0: Yeah. That's a story.
1: Yeah, that is a story. So he had to remain horizontal pretty much.
0: Yep, he was horizontal for 2 weeks.
1: Man.
0: Yeah.
1: That's quite a story, Megan.
2: Yeah.
1: Is it worth it for the story now?
0: Well, the story it's had quite a bit of mileage. I haven't talked about it for a while, and I've never rung you guys before, but I thought it might make some people think twice about considering going overseas and not getting insurance.
1: Yeah.
0: Because
1: we're kind of like
0: travelled over. Yeah, we've never had this happen to us before, anything like this.
1: Yeah, I mean, it's you know, you were doing something physical, so I guess it's slightly more risky. But that thing about being overseas, because I've been terribly injured. I was mugged in London and had my face smashed up. I was in a terrible state. But that inability to slink off home like an animal and lick your wounds in your own patch, you're dealing with pain and complexities and just the lack of, you know, like comfort and home comforts.
0: Yeah, well, I mean, even the television was in bloody Italian, you know?
1: Yeah.
0: So I'd

0: card, and if we hadn't, they wouldn't have covered us at all.
1: Right. Yeah, right. So the advice is, if you can help it, don't do it that way.
0: No, I'm not saying don't do it, but just make sure that you do book everything by the credit card. Yeah. That was quite a testy moment between me and the husband, because he'd booked the whole trip.
2: Yeah, right.
0: And I'm like, you better have booked that lemon. So the airfare's on the credit card. Those, all that, you know, all those hotels better have been booked on the credit card.
1: Oh, you would have been sweating.
0: It was a few terse moments.
2: Yeah. And is that the last sort of cycling tour you guys have done together?
0: We're hoping to go back next year and do it, but yeah, we haven't. We've spent a year recovering.
2: Yeah, all right. Well,
0: but we did meet some pretty cool people. We met a cool guy that. Sorry to go on. We met a cool guy that had had a bike accident on a motorbike through the Italian Alps with his girlfriend. She had a broken collarbone, and he had something broken in his leg or something. And my husband was teaching him Kiwi colloquialisms, so. He actually worked at the hospital and happened to be in the room with my husband. So he was, when I went in one day, John goes, "Oh, this is Marco." And I said, "Oh, nice to meet you, Marco. How are you?" And he goes, "Oh, good. Been chewing the fat."
1: Love it.
2: Oh, well, stay safe on your next journeys and your next travels, Megan.
1: Yeah, great story. Thank you very much. 0800 80 10 80. What happened when you got injured overseas? Tell us your story. It is 29 to 4.
2: Well, a New Zealand saying that people don't understand when you teach to them is piece of piss.
1: Mm.
2: If you say to any other country in the world, piece of piss, they don't get it.
1: What are they getting wrong there, though? It's pretty straightforward. Piece of piss.
2: How does piece of piss make any sense?
1: Good point. It is 29 to 4.
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4: 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Poultry Industry Association Executive Director Fiona McMillan is with us now. 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
11: Is there anything we're going to do if it reaches the, you know, the hinterland and some of the, you know, native species?
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14: With Your Ride, New Zealand's number one taxi app. Download Your Ride today. Kiwi actor Sam Neill's cause of death on Monday has been revealed as pneumonia by his long-time representative. A private funeral will be held at his New Zealand farm at an undetermined date. A fight between rival gang members outside Palmerston North District Court this morning has put one person in hospital. One person is in custody, with more arrests possible. Mainland Poultry's comfortable farmers are well prepared for bird flu, with lots of work already done to maintain biosecurity to prevent any spread. A beneficiary advocate says a small uptick in numbers of people

0: drawing welfare payments is likely deceptive. She says many people who have lost their job don't qualify for a benefit because they have a partner. The government says we're getting closer to optional digital driver licences accessible on a phone, with people now being asked to give their input on the design. China has become more popular than the United States in much of the world, according to a survey. You can find out more at nzherald.co.nz. Back to Matt Heath and Tyler Adams.
1: Thank you very much, Raylene. We're talking about times you've been injured overseas on the back of a young Kiwi cricketer over in the UK. He was on holiday in Barcelona and he's been very badly injured and he needs a bit of help for the medical bills. So what happened to you? Tell us, Steve. You had a bit of an injury in England.
2: Yeah, mate. I was, excuse me, I'm full of the pot. So, back in my younger days, I was in the UK and I fell two stories out of a building.
1: Wow.
2: Landed on the roof of another building and, ended up in hospital in traction for 2 weeks. I did have, being a young fella, my parents are like, you've got to have travel insurance and all that sort of, so I did have that. But I guess being lucky that I was in the UK when it happened, I got covered under the NHS, is it, I think it is called.
1: Mm-hmm.
2: And, still that, all that feeling, I was by myself, I was travelling by myself, no support and everything, and so here I was, lying in traction, because I crushed two vertebrae in my back going down, plus split my arm open, because I bounced off the side of another building, and then hit onto the roof, so I went like 3 points, 1 point hitting another roof, and then down onto the roof, so, which broke my fall, luckily. Yes, but
3: do you remember the fall? Do you remember being in the air? Because
2: absolutely.
3: Time slows down,
2: I could think, but all I was thinking, there was no fear of death or anything like that. But all I was thinking, you dumb bastard.
1: You're screwed up now.
2: That was the thought that went through my head. And
3: you turned on yourself.
2: I was in hospital 2 weeks, but the hospital staff were pretty cool. The doctors were giving me a bit of grief, saying, it's true that they say Kiwis can't fly, all that sort of stuff.
1: It's good from them.
2: Exactly. I made some friends in hospital, so that was pretty cool. And
3: how long were you in hospital for, Steve?
2: 2 weeks.
3: Oh, yeah, 2 weeks.
2: Two weeks, sort of sitting up in traction, so to speak.
1: So why did you actually fall out of this building, or what happened that you fell two stories?
2: It is a very funny backstory. I won't go really right into it, but basically what had happened, I was somewhere that I wanted to be, but I shouldn't have been.
3: Mm-hmm.
2: And I didn't want to get the person in trouble going out the front door.
3: So I said,
2: well, I'll go up on the roof and find a fire escape.
3: Yeah.
2: Couldn't find a fire escape, but I found a big metal, those big chunky metal drain pipes they have in the buildings over there. And so I thought, what I'll do, I'll shoot a drain pipe onto that roof. So I was five stories up. And then I'll bugger off. No harm, no foul.
3: Yeah.
2: So I gave the drain pipe a big shake on the top of the roof there, and it didn't move, and I thought, sweet as. And I hopped on it, and as soon as I turned around, Keystone Cop thing, it came away from the building.
3: Wow.
2: And so I went down, the drain pipe went down, landed right beside me. Lucky it didn't land on me, because that would have been lights out if it had have. And here I am on another roof. The girlfriend, she heard the noise and everything, came up and looked over and sees me lying on a roof with my arm cut open and looking white as a ghost. But my first instinct was, when I did hit the roof, was to get back up on my feet, because I thought I might have broken my back. So I did get up on my feet, and then the shock hit me, and then I had to sit back down or lie back down again. But, she was pretty full on. But, it's just one of those crack-up stories you have when you're a young fella, 10'4" and bulletproof.
3: Mm-hmm. My final question for you, Steve, I've got two, actually. The first one is that the person who was important that didn't know you were there, did they see you screaming down the bottom and realise that you were there? If you know what I mean. Really badly.
2: You know what? The fact is that those people that I didn't want to know that I was there, had left

0: the building early in the morning. I could have walked out the front
1: Steve,
0: door.
1: Oh, Steve, Steve.
2: It hurts.
1: And did your vertebrae come right and you're all good? You're 100% recovering?
0: That was in my 20s. Mm. I'm now getting close to the old 6-0 mark. I'm still capable, but every now and then I do get the pain down there. And as the doctor said at the time, I'm always going to feel it. And I do, obviously, when the weather's colder, I feel it a lot more. But it hasn't stopped me enjoying my life. So, yeah, I'm very lucky.
1: Was it worth it, Steve?
0: Yes, it was.
2: Nice. Okay. Kudos to the lady then. Steve, great story. Thank you very much. 1-800-80-1080. Keen to hear about your injuries overseas. It is 20 to 4.
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3: The issues that affect you and a bit of fun along the way. Matt Heath and Tyler Adams afternoons. 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
2: 17-4.
1: This Brit here says, "How dare you claim piece of piss?" The phrase originated with the British Royal Air Force, the RAF, during World War II, where it surfaced as a vulgar variant of piece of cake. Uh-huh. It travelled to the Southern Hemisphere and has been abandoned by the British. But it started with us. I also noticed that the word piss itself is highly versatile in your Kiwi vernacular and used in various contexts, including alcohol. Yeah, we knew that.
2: Yeah. Spot on. But that is good to know. I mean, look, if the Brits...
1: from the RAF.
2: If they don't want it anymore, we'll take it.
1: Yeah.
2: Well, you know, we have taken ditched it. Yeah, they abandoned it. Exactly. That's on you guys.
1: How dare us?
2: Yeah, that's some good facts, though. Peru, what happened to you when you were injured overseas?
12: Hi, I was in Austria in my early 20s snowboarding and I broke my tip fib, landing a jump wrong. So the silly thing was, I was a very naive 20-year-old and because I thought I had a British passport and I thought that all countries were just covered under the British medical system.
1: Yeah.
12: And I was really, really lucky to find out that Austria at that time was the only one that did.
1: Right.
12: So I had a surgery of 2 weeks in hospital, and then I came out of hospital and I got some type of virus, like a vomiting virus. So I was sick in bed for a week, and then I got up and I fell down the stairs of the place that I was staying at and re-broke my fibula and had to go back to
13: hospital.
14: Oh, but, God.
13: They couldn't do anything for me, so they just sent me home, and I, recovered.
14: And were you over there on your own, Prue?
13: My sister was with me on that trip, so she was able to get the news home to my mum and stepdad, and they actually came over. So that was in
14: February.
13: Yeah, and they had a trip booked in May, so we went travelling in May, and I was still on crutches, and I had to downsize my backpack to like a small bag, but I still had more of my snowballs than that, so...
14: How do people take you saying, hey, I've been in hospital 2 weeks, I've got out now, I've broken my fibula? Were you getting a lot of sympathy at that point?
13: No, like honestly, I'm one of those people that's just broken so many bones. I broke my elbow the year before, and when I was in Canada, they thought I broke my neck, and I had a hospital visit there, an ambulance visit there, so... No, I was just a person that every year did something every snowball season. So
2: health
13: was the worst.
14: Travel insurance, a go for you going forward?
13: Oh, definitely. 100%. Yeah. In Canada, it was a must. So, yeah. You've got to read the policy, and I never just buy it online. I just get it through the travel agent.
2: How big was the jump, Prue? Did you just send it? Did it actually look good initially before you bailed?
13: No, it was pathetically small, and it was in this horrible two-week old powder, so my board just stuck in the nose, and then my body did a 180 twist.
2: Yeah, that's tough. I'm sorry I asked. Yeah. Prue, great story. Thank you very much. 0800 80 1080 is the number to call. G'day, Todd.
14: Todd. Welcome to the show.
15: Yeah, g'day, guys. Love your show.
14: Oh, thank you, Todd.
15: So me and my missus, we were working in London, and we went off to Seville in Spain for a two-week sort of backpacking trip, and we went to the expo. And I was sort of sitting there at the expo in the Aussie tent, minding our own business, and we met these Aussies, and these people came along and said, if you want to go into a beer drinking competition, you get free beer and you have to run a course and do this. So we're up for it. So I won my heat, and then you had to jump over a table and all this, and then the finals happened, and so I'm like, they put these two tables together, and you had to jump over them, but people like hopped over them. But me being me, I thought, oh, I can leap that. So I run down the track, drink a beer, run around the post, looking up with the old broomstick, drink another beer, go down the straight to jump over the tables, leap over. My foot hits the top second one, and I feel this big crack, and I think, oh, shit, go down the end, skull the last little midi or whatever they were called. Win the race, get back to my table, get more free beer and a hat. 10 minutes later, I'm feeling really sick, thinking, geez, my foot's so sore. I go to get up to go to the toilet. I wake up in the old emergency tent. I must have fainted. And anyway, because I had no medical insurance, they just basically said, oh, your foot's badly broken, but, you know, there's nothing we can do. You have to either go back to England or that's it. So we didn't have flights booked out till like 2 weeks later from Barcelona. So for those 2 weeks, we just moped around, like, on the train. We had things booked, like the missus wasn't very happy. It was like, you know, luckily this Aussie guy had managed to steal me one crutch, like one of those ones you put your wrist in and your hand on it. They wouldn't give me nothing. Finally got to Barcelona. They were nothing. Got across into a British Airways flight back to London, and they treated me like a king. They just, the old Duke car straight up upgraded me to leg room. When we got to London, they got the old electric car straight through customs, straight to the hospital, x-rays, plaster, and I'd always had medical insurance, but that time I thought, nah, never need it. But Spain were brutal. It's just terrible.
14: Yeah, it sounds really rough, but at least you won the race, Todd.
15: Yeah, and I kept that hat for ages.
2: Yeah, man. Yeah, I bet you did.
14: So, worth it?
15: Oh, it was worth it. You know, I was only twenty stupid at that time. But yeah, there's lots of stuff like that when you're overseas.
14: The NHS has saved a lot of Kiwis overseas, that's for sure.
15: Oh, but, hell yeah. I fell for a roof in London once, and

0: while I was working.
1: Yep, as you do.
0: And, that's another story. But, yeah, no, they are good. They're really good.
2: When I was mugged in London, had my face smashed in, bit through my tongue. It's terrible. I went to the, you know, I had a, I'm British citizen, so I was, you know, I didn't really understand how it worked, and I couldn't understand why no one was asking me to prove that I was a British citizen before they did anything. And I was kind of in this delirious state. I was coming in and out of consciousness, and I was just trying to constantly find my passport to try and they could look after me.
3: Yeah.
2: But they didn't care because it was the NHS. They'll just fix you up.
3: Yeah, which is great, isn't it?
2: They didn't care where I was from.
3: John, there's a text there. Matt, I want to know more about that story when you got mugged.
2: But I want to hear other people's stories.
3: Okay, yep.
2: I already know my story.
3: Fair enough.
2: I want to hear Mark's story.
3: G'day, Mark.
4: G'day, how are you?
3: Good. What happened?
4: I was flying to, on my way to Thailand, going across Singapore leg, and I got asthma an hour into the flight. And so the director of the flight came around and said, "Do you need any oxygen?" I said, "No, I'll be good." And before we got to Australia, I said, "I need the oxygen." So I went through 6 bottles of oxygen before we got to Singapore. Man, they backed me off, and then I got taken to Channel General, and I found out I also had pneumonia, so that was why I was struggling to breathe as well. So anyway, I got a 3-day stay, and then I got a no-fly pass put on me, so I couldn't fly to Thailand to see my mates, so I was just in Singapore. My mate came over from Thailand, he said, "Oh, I thought I'd come and keep you company." Could have been a good idea, but I think it was a bad one, because we just ended up drinking. And we tried to get in the casino. In the casino, there you need your passport. And I went up, and they said, "Nah, you can't come in." I said, "Why not?" Because apparently I wasn't even registered to be in the country. I was a legal alien.
3: What?
4: So, because I got medvec'd off the flight.
2: Yeah, right.
4: They didn't check my passport. So I was in the country illegally. So I had to get all that fixed. And then when I did get a flight passport for my lungs, he said, "We'll do some medical checks." So he did some checks. He said, "Your heart's racing?" I said, "Don't worry about it. It'll be good." He said, "Nah, we better do an ECG. And, of course, I had another operation on that. So they put me down on the cardiac ward and came around and said, "2-day stay in cardiac ward's 24K.
2: Oh.
4: And I thought about it, and I went, "Nah, I'm out of here." So I escaped from Changi General, went back to my hotel, did some arithmetic. And next day I thought, "Well, I want to hop on a plane and it gets diverted. I'm up for a bigger cost than 24K. So I went back and got it fixed. So it was 3 weeks in Singapore when it was only meant to be half an hour. So that was my story.
2: And so how did you rustle up the cash, Mark?
4: Well, I had the insurance company come to the party.
2: Oh, okay. All right.
4: Because what I did, when I did my insurance, I filled out everything, okay, what I thought was there. But I didn't have heart. My heart wasn't racing that time. And it happened after, and I didn't think you had to tell them, but you do. And the other thing I also found out about insurance, if you want any wonder as a travelling companion with you, you've got to tell them before you go. Otherwise, read the small print. Mm. So a few things about insurance that you've got to sort of check out.
2: Yeah, read the small print.
3: Yeah, good advice. Thank you very much, Mark. Back very shortly. It is 7:24.
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0: Here's something nobody tells you. Life over 60 is so good. 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You've earned it.
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3: ZB, it is 5 to 4.
4: All right, that's the end of the show. Thanks so much for listening. Thanks for all your calls and texts. Wish we had another hour to hear all these horrible overseas accident stories.
3: Yeah.
4: But we're out of time. Heather Duplessis-Allen is up next. Heather Duplessis-Allen is up next. And after four, Heather talks to David Seymour about his ideas to ban the smartphones and make New Zealand a tech testing ground. But right now, Tyler, why am I playing the lead single from Duran Duran's third album, Seven and the Ragged Tiger?
3: You might hit me again, Matt Heath. Just while I wait for my Shazam to try and pick the song up so I can
4: put down your Shazam.
3: I need to know the song title.
4: Well, Tyler, the song is called The Union of the Snake, and the Greens have announced they want to snake people into unions automatically when they are first employed in industries with collective agreements, okay?
3: Well done, mate.
4: Yeah.
3: It's a nice tune, actually.
4: You keep your Shazam to yourself. It's cheating. All right, everyone, you seem busy. We'll let you go. Tyler and I will be back tomorrow afternoon live. Until then, give them a taste of Kiwi Bliss.

0: Matt Heath and Tyler Adams.
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2: It's 4 o'clock. I'm Raylene Ramsey. Kiwi actor Sam Neill's cause of death has been revealed as pneumonia. The 78-year-old died in a Sydney hospital on Monday after revealing earlier this year he was cancer-free. Danica McLean has more.
3: The Guardian reports Sam Neill's longtime representative, Philip Grenz, says after speaking with the family, he's revealing details to counter inaccuracies and outright falsehoods. He says Neill filmed 4 projects back-to-back in the past year, which will be released in coming months. A private funeral will be held at his New Zealand farm at an undetermined date.
2: Fiji and New Zealand have refreshed our Dua Vata partnership today. It says our government ponders joining a new Ocean of Peace Alliance defence pact signed by Australia and Fiji this month. Political reporter Troy Mattich has more.
4: Foreign Affairs Minister Winston Peters spoke with his Fijian counterpart in Auckland today, and they signed the updated Dua Vata agreement laying out priorities for the next 5 years. In the meeting, the two ministers also touched on New Zealand's interest in the Ocean of Peace Alliance.
2: Assurances people shouldn't worry about food or human infection from bird flu after confirmation it's landed in New Zealand. We have one confirmed case of the H5N1 strain in a seabird found on Petone Beach last week. Mainland Poultry CEO John Mackay says farms are already prepared with strong biosecurity measures. He says their produce is safe to consume and the risk to humans is low.
5: We have very clear PPE guidelines worked up with MPI and the Ministry of Health to make sure that we can keep our people safe.
2: A beneficiary advocate says an uptick in people drawing welfare payments doesn't paint the full picture. MSD data shows a 1.9% increase year on year of people receiving the main benefit at the end of June. 12.8% of the working age population are drawing the main benefit, up from 12.6% a year ago. Advocate Kay Brereton says she's surprised the rise is that small.
6: I assume the reason the rise is that small is that there's a number of people who are partnered and therefore don't qualify for benefit even though they've lost their jobs.
2: Labor's accusing the government of slamming the brakes on major transport projects, spending millions with nothing to show for it. An answer to a written parliamentary question shows $328 million had gone into 6 roads of national significance at the end of April, out of $675 million approved. Transport Minister Chris Bishop replied, saying NZTA's pipelines now put 4 of 6 roads in the slow lane. Labour Transport spokesperson Tangi Utukere says hundreds of millions has gone into things like paperwork.
7: We know now that that money has gone to waste.
2: David Seymour is toying with the idea of allowing under-16s dumb phones. The ACT Party leaders previously opposed a blanket youth social media ban. He says this isn't yet an official policy, but the idea is the phones wouldn't have internet access, which strikes a better balance. Principals Federation President Jason Miles says he'd recommend it to parents struggling with their children.
8: We live in a different world. The smartphones, the online environment, it's just growing exponentially.
9: In News Talk ZB Sport, the All Blacks have moved the big frame of Tupu Vahi to blindside for the Nations Championship Test against Ireland on Saturday. Rugby editor Elliot Smith reports.
10: Vahi moves back to start at blindside for the first time since wearing number 6 for 4 of the opening 5 tests of last year, as the All Blacks look to add more size to their back row. That means Anton Signer comes off the bench for a second test, while Peter Lakai is also named on the reserves, the All Blacks not requiring further second row cover. Patrick Doipilotu gets a first start of the year alongside Josh Lord at lock, meaning there's no room in the 23 for one of the All Blacks' best this year in Sam Darry. In the back line, Josh Morby starts on the left wing, while Geordie Barrett has been cleared to play. In Auckland with the All Blacks, Elliot Smith.
11: Returning first five, Richie Mwanga is solely focused on playing good rugby for Canterbury in the MPC. Now back from Japan, Mwanga says he's looked at all loopholes, but accepts he doesn't meet the criteria to be selected for the All Blacks' upcoming tour of South Africa.
12: My mind's thought of every possible scenario around what could happen over the next couple of months. I can't control any of that, and so the best thing I can do is just to be ready.
11: International rugby coverage with Access Solutions, elevating you and your business to a higher level. New Zealand golfer Ryan Fox is wrapped with his opening tee times at the Open Championship in England. A sizzling summer has browned off all the links course and will make the ball bounce further than usual and potentially more erratically. Fox says Royal Birkdale may be fiery towards the end of the first 2 days, so he's stoked with his start times.
13: You know, the wind can get up out of nowhere.

0: and one side of the draw can get completely screwed over. So you know, I'm pretty happy with my tee times. You know, having a really early morning tee time on Thursday might make the golf course play a little bit easier. And, you know, midday on Friday is a pretty reasonable time.
1: Fox tees off just before 6 o'clock tonight, straight after Daniel Hillier. Kazuma Kobori tees off later tonight. I'm Dean McLaughlin. That's News Talk ZB News and Sport with Fisher Funds investing in New Zealand for over 25 years. It's 4:05. Heather Duplessis-Allen is next.
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4: Met service forecast on the water for the Manukau Harbour, westerly 10 knots, rising to southwest 15 knots this evening. Waitemata Harbour, southwest 10 knots. Hauraki Gulf, southwest 10 knots, rising to 15 knots this evening. Bream Heads, Cape Colville, variable 5 knots, then southwest 10 knots developing this evening. And for Auckland, for the rest of today, fine spells with isolated showers this evening, northeast turning westerly this afternoon, and tonight's low 10. Tomorrow, cloudy periods with the odd shower, southwesterlies and a high of 16. And Saturday, fine weather, southwesterly breezes and a forecast high of 16 degrees.
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5: Afternoon, welcome to the show. Coming up today, we'll get you an explanation of what kind of damage the bird flu could do to our native birds. The Greens will talk us through their compulsory union membership call. And why has Genesis Energy lost so many customers and picked up so many? Get you an explanation for that as well.
2: Heather Duplessis-Allen.
5: Right. If anyone on a council at the moment can't understand why so many of us ratepayers are so hostile towards them, sometimes bordering on hatred, can I just suggest they take a look at what's going on with these agreements with iwi, and that might actually give them a bit of an idea? If you haven't followed this, what's going on is that Chris Bishop is planning to replace the RMA shortly, and his replacement law will not allow councils to sign any more of these agreements. These agreements are called mana whakahono arohe agreements. They basically, in some cases, in extreme cases, cede sovereignty to iwi. The law will not allow those to be signed, but they will allow existing agreements to continue to exist. So what's happening is councils, of course, are rushing to sign up as many of these things as they can. Far North District Council is trying to sign 5, apparently without involving elected councillors in it. They're not allowed to see the detail, apparently. I've had a letter today from the Mayor of Carterton drawing my attention to the fact that Greater Wellington Regional Council, which covers Carterton, is doing exactly the same thing, despite the objections of two of its councils, Carterton and Kapiti. ECAN in Canterbury tried to rush one through this week and then got busted and then pulled it from the agenda. Now, the fact that councils are being cynical like this is of no surprise to anyone, because they did exactly the same thing with the Māori wards when they knew their own ratepayers in many cases did not support the Māori wards. But this gets much more crunchy for the current government, because they, the ACT Party and the National Party in particular, have said that this co-governance stuff would end. Yet they are allowing it to continue under their new RMA laws by allowing these agreements to carry over. They need to change that law. They need to change that law before it becomes a law, if they really meant what they said. And importantly, if they want to retain the faith of voters who voted for them to end this stuff, then they have to, when they have the chance next week, when the RMA Select Committee report comes back, they have to say these agreements will be rendered void under the new law. Whatever's been signed in a rush will mean nothing. This is this government's big test to prove that what they said about co-governance wasn't just hot air.
2: Heather Duplessis-Allen.
5: 9292 is the text number. Davina Smulders, who is on the Far North District Council, will give us the details, spill the tea on what's going on up there. She's with us after 5:30. Now, the ACT Party wants to open New Zealand up for more innovation trials. Innovation trials are schemes where regulations are suspended in a certain area to test new technology. The UK has had them since 2016. The FMA is piloting one for fintech businesses. And party leader David Seymour is with us now. Hi, David.
6: Hey, Heather, and can I just say I agree with your editorial up the front there. Whether we get rid of these mana whakahono arohe with the new RMA,

0: is a live issue, and I expect they will be deleted. I've got some history with this. When I was in government with Peter Dunn and National and the Maori Party back in 2016, Peter Dunn and I said, look, here's some RMA reforms we could all do together because we had a majority. National ignored that and went off with the Maori Party, made their own reforms and introduced these iwi participation agreements. So we've got long history, we've been fighting it for 10 years, we're going to put them to bed.
1: Okay, so what's the hold up? Why not next week when the select committee report comes back, why not just say if you've signed these things it's just going to be null and void?
0: Well, that's exactly what is in play right now.
1: Well, yeah, I know it's in play, but why haven't you guys made a decision on it? Because from what I understand, this is, as you say, a live issue being discussed at cabinet level, but the problem is you can't agree whether you do it or not. Why?
0: Well, for the very simple reason that we have different parties, but I can assure you that, as far as I'm concerned, after 10 years of fighting these things, we want them gone, and I expect you'll see a decision they are very soon.
1: Is next week the crucial week when we find out?
0: I think that's the report back. So, you know, the select committee reports back, but the government can still introduce amendments right up to when the bill is finally passed, and that will be taking place over the next couple of months before Parliament rises. We will pass the law, and I'm determined that we get rid of these agreements. They're undemocratic.
1: Great. I'm pleased to hear it, David. Thank you. Now, listen, talk me through this innovation trial stuff. How's this going to work?
0: Well, I look at something like Jeremy Clarkson and the drones. We have similar issues here. You know, agricultural drones could do a huge amount. The Civil Aviation Authority rules are prohibitive. We have put to the Aviation Minister, James Meagher, look, you know, we need to just delete some rules temporarily at least. And he said, oh, yeah, we'll do it over the next 2 years. With innovation trials, I'm saying, look, if you want to get a trial of self-driving taxis from Queenstown Airport, for example, if you want to get agricultural drones, if you want to see more crypto, rather than taking years to innovate, you can have what's called a regulatory sandbox or an innovation trial. The deal is that for a select area, for a select period of time, you delete select rules and say, look, if the world doesn't end, we'll carry on. If it does, we'll put the rules back.
1: Okay.
0: But we need to start experimenting more if we want to see technology here in New Zealand rather than things happening overseas
1: because
0: and passing us by.
1: Your argument is essentially in your speech today. Now, what happens is you propose to have, someone proposes to have looser rules. Everybody freaks out that someone's going to die or get hurt, and so it never changes. So by just doing it for a confined period of time, you reckon it'll just settle everybody down so we know if it doesn't work, it'll end?
0: Yep, it is. Look, this is after several years of trying to do the jujitsu of persuading people in government to have less red tape and regulation. I'm not saying we haven't had any success. We've actually had quite a lot. But, gee, it's frustrating, and I'm always looking for ways that we can get rid of red tape more persuasively.
1: Have you had any indication from business that they would like to bring some innovative stuff here?
0: Yeah, we've talked to people, we don't want to say exactly who, but there's certainly people who would be interested in bringing autonomous taxis services to New Zealand. And why not? I mean, I actually got to go in one in San Francisco a while back. You know, nothing's happened there except that they are leaving us behind because they allow stuff that we don't.
1: Now, how serious are you about banning smartphones for kids?
0: I'm not serious about, or I'm not committed to this solution, but I am serious about the problem. I think it's got to the stage where you have to accept that social media and smartphones are the number one enabler of that, ruining childhood, massive problems with kids' mental health, massive problems in politics with people being polarized and divided. It's particularly acute for a female, for young women, and I think that there needs to be action. Parents, of course, say, look, I don't want my kid on social media for 3 hours a day, but I also don't want them to be the only one in the class who's left out. So that's the case why, even if you're quite libertarian like me, you might say, well, maybe there's a role for government here. Next point, I think that the ban on social media, as has been proposed, is dead on arrival. It's not worked in Australia. We saw last week with the proposal to ban VPNs and that lasted for about 8 hours, that anything that is powerful enough to stop a motivated teenager is probably going to destroy the internet freedom and privacy for adults. We don't want that. So where does that leave you? And it may be that the idea of giving, you know, an 11-year-old a supercomputer with a high-def video camera to put in their pocket for their entire childhood is actually quite crazy. That we've accepted it. You can still have a dumb phone, so you can call mum if you miss the bus or call dad if you're at a party you don't think you should be at anymore. But, you know,

0: Does every 15-year-old need a smartphone? I suspect they don't, and it might be a far more practical way to tackle this very serious problem than what's been suggested so
1: Yeah,
0: far.
1: I think you're onto something here, David. Hey, thanks very much, man. Really appreciate it. Look after yourself. David Seymour, ACT Party Leader. I'm going to come back to the technology stuff because the part of David's speech was actually really interesting on that. But on the smartphone thing, is he onto something here? Where actually, what he's not suggesting, and what he's doing is he's just putting this out as an idea, right? There's no actual commitment to this idea from him. But is this the solution? Instead of trying to ban the social media for the under 16s, we just say no smartphones, right? You can have a dumb phone, you can have one of those ones that you can play the little snake game on, you can text, you can call, but that's really about the extent of that. Is that it? I just wonder, and he's got the idea from Annie O'Brien, who is like a former, gosh, I mean, how do you even describe Annie O'Brien? Kind of hangs out with Sean Plunkett at the platform, you know, hung out at the taxpayers for a little bit, don't know what she's doing now, but she's got a blog. Oh, she was the one who broke the story about Mikey Sherman. Now you know who I'm talking about. Anyway, she pitched this as an idea. She was like, why are we dealing with the software instead of dealing with the hardware? Let's just ban the phones. Is there an obvious problem? Can you see an obvious, because I like this idea. Is there an obvious problem with banning under 16s from having smartphones? If so, what is it? 16 past four.
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1: Heather, thank you for keeping up the pressure on the co-governance. There should be none of this stuff in New Zealand. Special political decisions on Māori affairs, anti-democratic policies should be gone. Well, you'll be pleased with what you heard from David Seymour, because I think that's about as strong as you need. Wait for it. They will announce it's gone. They just have to wait for all the I's to be dotted, I suspect, and the T's to be crossed. 19 past four.
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1: Darcy Watergrave, Sports Talk host, is with us. Hello, Darcy.
12: Hello, Heather.
1: All right, what have you seen in the squad that's just been announced?
12: We talked about this last night with Ian Jones with Carmo, and incidentally, Craig Dowd, our former All Black prop, is going to join us tonight to pick through this team for the Irish on Saturday night. Thought that maybe Tupu Vahi would play in the six jumper as a direct result of that. Means he can slide into lock when the lock replacement comes, which is probably Patrick Tuipulotu, because he's being named in there too, right?

0: which means they can employ two loose forwards on the bench that can come in and hit with huge physicality toward the end of the game. So,
1: because are these Irish boys big?
0: That's what we've seen. Well, they're all big. They're rugby players.
1: I mean, do you know what I mean? Like, are they not particularly powerful?
0: Not South African big.
1: Yeah.
0: But no one is. But I think they want to physically dominate these guys. They should be a little concerned about the Irish, who are still filthy after getting rolled in the World Cup, you know, quarter final all those years ago. They've definitely got to be in their bonnet. They want to take this team to task. They want to walk away going, you know what, you ain't that much. What kind of fortress is this? Here's our Trojan horse. You guys are finished. But it's a very strong team that they've named. There are a couple of players not in there. Well, Satiti's one of them. He had a horrible game last week. I fully understand that. They've got Arisavia and Jacobson along with Tupuva'i in your 6, 7 and 8 pairing. Really super solid, very strong front row. There's a lot to like about the side. And what I do like, and I think most people will agree with me here, they've maintained Jordy Barrett in the sec 5 role. They've also kept Ruben Love and
1: Roy Gard, the right superstar.
0: So they've kept that consistency going, which they're going to need.
1: Yeah.
0: Damien McKenzie has retained his position at fullback. Will Jordan is on the right wing. And Josh Morby up on the left wing did such a good replacement job last week. He's been given the tip. Anton Leonard-Brown is the Mr. Saviour, if you will, as far as the midfield's concerned, rolling on. So, you know, stout, strong team, but the proof of the pudding is in the eating, and we're looking forward to dining out at Eden Park on Saturday night. That's the one.
1: I like that extended metaphor. Good from you. Dusty Waterbury.
0: Well, you can't say the proof's in the pudding, right?
1: No, because I hate it when people do that. Is that worse than nuclear?
0: Because you don't know if the pudding's any good until you eat it. So the proof of the pudding is in the eating. And here's one that I've been wrecking for years and I didn't know and I found out. I say I'm as happy as a clam. As happy as a clam at high tide.
1: Is it?
0: Yeah, because at high tide, people can't get the clams.
1: Oh, of course.
0: There you go.
1: It's better than the other happies that you could use, though, eh? The other happies are no-goes.
0: I don't know what you're talking about.
1: Thank you, Darcy. Darcy's back at 7. Darcy Waldegrave, Sports Talk host, 4:22.
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1: Oh, mate, have you seen the pictures of Gina Reinhardt and Pauline Hanson in the pool? No, I am being so horrible. Don't even text me and tell me I'm being horrible because I am ashamed of myself right now. I'm telling myself off for being horrible right now. Anyway, don't go and look at them. No, go on, go have a look at the pictures. What I love about it is doesn't matter how much money you have, if you haven't got your makeup on, you still look hideous. And I say this for myself, we're all women, without even the most beautiful women, if they haven't got the makeup on, geez, we look rough. Gina, just saying. Anyway, Murray Olds is going to be with us. Murray will probably tell me off again for being mean when he's with us shortly. Got another clash with Election Day. So AFC and the Wellington Phoenix are having a derby on November 7 at Mount Smart Stadium. What else is happening on November 7? Oh, that's right, guys, the election. Yeah, that's happening. So now we've got the AFC Phoenix Derby in Auckland. We've got the Black Caps India ODI at the Caketon in Wellington. And we've got Iron Maiden. So this is and the elections. This is becoming very, very full. So what they're now talking about is setting up polling stations outside the stadiums, which I actually think is a good idea. And weirdly, I suspect the turnout, like those people who are going, oh, I'm off to the cricket or the, you know, whatever, and then they walk past the polling booth, go, oh, let's vote. Well, I reckon it might push up the voting. So I reckon this might actually work in our favour. Texts on banning the smartphones. Heather, who is going to police this? What's the punishment? Now, look, fair point. This is actually, but my argument on this is that it's not actually necessary. The parents will police it, right? If you know giving your kids fags when they're under 18 is illegal. If you're the kind of parent that gives your kids fags and goes, oh, I have a ciggy, mate. Oh, I have a couple of beers. Cool. You do you. You set your children up for the kind of life that you think that they deserve. But there are other parents who use it as a tool and go, no, mate, you are not going to smoke ciggies. You're 16 years old. No way. It's against the law. And the same thing will be true of the phones. Here, the banning smartphones for under 16s would see an immediate underground black market in these devices, probably at school. They're going to buy their cell phone, put it in a lunchbox and hide it under a rock at school, maybe. Maybe. If they're really that desperate to play the TikToks at school, perhaps they will. Anyway, we'll take this one to the huddle later on, eh? News is next and then Murray Olds. Get out of it.

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0: have already speculated. People have been sort of accepting that sooner or later this would happen. The plans are in place. We're going to be okay.
1: Labor's pointing the finger at the government over its Roads of National Significance promise. Transport Minister Chris Bishop has answered a written parliamentary question which shows more than $320 million has been spent on design and consenting for six roading projects. Bishop says the NZTA's pipeline has now put four of those six roads in the slow lane and says that does not mean they're cancelled. Labour Transport spokesperson Tangi Utukeri claims the money's wasted and says he isn't confident in the roads.
2: So the difficulty here is that they've continued to spend up.
1: A representative for Sam Neill has revealed the actor's cause of death on Monday was pneumonia. A private funeral will be held at his New Zealand farm. The government says optional digital driver licences are one step closer. People are being asked to give their input on the design of the licences, able to be accessed on a mobile phone. Digitising Government Minister Paul Goldsmith promises they're being designed with privacy and security at their core. He says those who prefer a physical version can keep using one. In sport, All Blacks coach Dave Rennie has gone for more bulk in his team to tackle Ireland in Auckland on Saturday, with Norma Lock Tupouva'i on the blind side and Patrick Tuipulotu starting at lock. And returning first five, Richie Mo'unga says he's looked at all loopholes but accepts he doesn't meet the criteria to be selected for the All Blacks' upcoming tour of South Africa. That is Newstalk ZB News and Sport with One New Zealand and the power of satellite mobile. It is 4:32. Heather Duplessis-Allen is next.
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4: So bird flu's landed in New Zealand. Gemma Geegan, University of Otago professor.
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4: Is there anything we're going to do if it reaches the, you know, the hinterland and some of the, you know, native species?
6: Stock have been vaccinating some critical breeding populations. So if it was to hit, then they're pretty well safe.
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16: Go out, drink it till my liver and my hair put up a fight.
17: Hey, what I'm interested in this union's policy from the Greens. They've announced today they want to make union membership the default for employees. So it's like compulsory at the start. So when you become an employee, you default into a union and you then need to opt out of the union rather than the current situation, which is that you need to opt in. What is interesting to me about this policy is that this is not, I don't think this is a vote winner. Like, I don't think anybody's going to look at the Greens and go, do you know what? That union policy, it's got my vote.

0: Yeah, nah, absolutely. Like, no one in the history of the country ever did that. Went, yeah, I'm going to do that. So why are they doing it? And the only conclusion I can come to is that they're trying to steal the union support off Labor, because that's a cash win. You know, you got those unions supporting you. They give you big cash money. So is that what this is about? Barry Soap is going to be with us shortly. Marama Davidson, co-leader of the Greens, is also with us after 5 o'clock. It's 24 away from five.
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0: The US has attacked Iran again. Trump has said again that Iran is desperate to make a peace deal.
2: The Islamic Republic of Iran is not happy right now. Should have been done 47 years ago. Should have been done at least during the 47-year period. And it wasn't. Other presidents didn't do what was right. They should have done it a long time ago. It would have been much easier.
0: Iran's parliamentary speaker says they'll only agree to a deal if the terms are good enough, obviously. Lebanon and Israel have met in Rome for peace talks. Israel has offered to withdraw troops from two pilot zones in South Lebanon. But people on the streets of Beirut say the Lebanese government should demand a full Israeli withdrawal.
3: I don't know on what basis the state is working on these negotiations. They're giving the land away for free.
4: There's no such thing as pilot zones, and we don't acknowledge them. I'm from the south. Every village has a name. There's none called pilot zone. The Israelis must withdraw from all the villages in the south.
0: And finally,
5: Argentina, the world champions, are going to the 2026 final.
0: A Manchester man has spent more than $1,000 New Zealand on a tattoo of the FIFA World Cup trophy with the words England World Cup winner 2026 on his leg. As you can probably guess, he got it before England's semi-final loss to Argentina this morning. Because obviously they're not going to be the 2026 World Cup winners, are they? Chap's name is Sean Carrington. He said before the game that if England didn't win, he'd maybe think about getting the words "just kidding" added to the tattoo.
1: International correspondence with NZI Insurance. Peace of mind for New Zealand business.
0: Murray Olds, Aussie correspondence. Will I say, Mars?
6: That was a whoops moment, Heather. Very good afternoon to you.
0: Somebody always does it, eh? Every single massive tournament, somebody. And I think it's because they believe in the power of manifestation. Like, if I just put that on my calf, it's going to happen.
6: But they're not just stupid.
0: No. Well, you know what? Maybe. Much simpler explanation could probably be the one, I imagine. Now, listen, what are these images that the cops are releasing to try to identify more victims of this guy, Hamish Tate?
6: Yeah, Hamish Tate, if he's convicted, he will become Australia's worst ever child abuser. Now, they released today some basic stats. Hamish Tate's alleged to have abused 158 children over 15 years in New South Wales, mainly Sydney, and in South Australia. In many cases, filming these children, 142 children of the 158 police say were abused. 142 have been identified, 16 haven't. And New South Wales police today have released some very distinctive clothing from photographs found on some of Tate's devices, his phones and laptops and the like. Now, they're hoping that by releasing these images, some mums and dads out there will come forward. They'll recognise that clothing, because the electronic evidence is just dreadful. Most of the alleged offending, as I say, in Sydney and in South Australia as well, but police still trying to track down a person overseas with whom Tate allegedly shared images. So it's an international inquiry, this. You've got federal police involved with international police forces also now involved in this case.
0: Yeah, it's pretty hideous, eh? Okay, what's the crackdown that Jim Chalmers is proposing?
6: Yeah, he's huffing and puffing like, you know, the big bad wolf going to blow down the house. Well, forget it. The house, it consists of the big four accounting firms, Deloitte, PwC, EY, KPMG. Between them, they are collecting billions of dollars, they say, from Australian taxpayers. Now, the government is ordering corporate regulators over here to take a much tougher line with these big four firms. But will anything change? Here's the thing. The government's been forced to take this action because earlier this year, under parliamentary privilege, a whistleblower from KPMG came forward to claim that clients' confidential information was repeatedly shared inside the company to help win some pretty lucrative auditing contracts. This is happening back in 2022, apparently. The competitor, of course, PwC, have a listen to this. PwC was found to be helping the government to devise new taxes for big business, but then selling that information on to the very big businesses they were supposed to be policing. So this is not a new movie. We've been here before. The Australian boss of KPMG's resigned. Many lucrative government contracts, we are told, are under threat. But how long has this stuff been going on? And really, are they going to be whacked with a

0: together. You suspect these big firms just thumb their nose at whatever government regulation is attempted because they're so deeply embedded in the Australian government infrastructure. I mean, it's almost as though you don't need public servants anymore because everything's outsourced to these firms.
1: Muzz, did you not get an invitation to the pool in Sicily?
0: No, I didn't. No, I did not. I've been to Taormina a couple of times. It's a beautiful Italian resort town on the Sicilian coast. Absolutely gorgeous. But Pauline Hanson's been there as well, the One Nation boss, with her chief of staff James Ashby, and they're having a quick break. Of course, they've been up breaking bread with all these right-wing lunatics in London. But down there in Sicily, we've got Gina Rinehart, and Gina was taking some sun as well. She's Australia's richest person. Also funding, we understand, Senator Hanson with a great deal of money. Also bought her, of course, a $2 billion plane. Anyway, while Hanson's been away, the opinion polls, we've discussed this, opinion polls have been marking it down quite sharply. Every time she opens her mouth, it seems to be people are saying, gee whiz, really? I don't think I like that much. Anyway, I can't imagine these pictures from a luxury hotel in Sicily are going to help Hanson's cause winning over the battlers of Australia, who I'm trying to protect.
1: Fair argument from you, Muzz. Thanks very much. Murray Olds, Aussie correspondent, 18 away from 5.
2: Heather Duplessy-Allen.
1: Heather, if you speak to someone about the bird flu, which I'm going to do, can you ask if there's a vaccine that will protect domestic pets if they touch a sick or dead bird? And that's not a stupid question. I might get around to that. Government's already shut down the idea of giving the poultry industry any compo if they lose their birds because of the bird flu that's here, which I think is, like, it sounds harsh on the face of it, but it is fair because the government generally doesn't give compensation to you if your herd or your flock or whatever die for natural reasons, which is what a disease is. It is if they ask you to cull, you know, so with the bovis and stuff like that. Plus also, do you realise how long we've been preparing for bird flu? It's been 20 years. We have been watching it move around the globe for 20 years. So surely to God by now, if you're in the poultry industry, you've had a 20-year heads up. There should be no compo if you haven't prepared yourself for it. Anyway, as I said, we're going to talk to somebody who's an expert on this from Auckland University after 5 o'clock. I have a quick question for you while I've still got a chance. I need to sell a car. Now I need your advice on this because I'm taking advice and I actually do not know what to do. It's the runaround from the beach and I just cannot be faffed with it anymore. I just can't be faffed. Every year it's like, I need to do more work on it because I'm not driving it enough. And so the mechanic was like, do you really need this car? I was like, actually, I probably don't really need this car. Should I sell this car? Yes, I should sell this car. So anyway, where am I going to get my best price with the least amount of work? At the moment, so I was told to stick it on Facebook Marketplace. I thought, absolutely not, because there are weirdos on there and I don't want to have to deal with weirdos. So if I'm going to go online, I'm going to Trade Me. And the fees are not that bad. It's about $150 or whatever to list it. That's just about it. And the worst that you have to deal with is you have to do all the admin and then you have to deal with a few tire kickers. But you'll get the full price, right, when you sell it. Or do I go to Turner's? Now, Turner's, you've got two options. You take it in and you deal it and trade it, and they're going to give you, if it's a $20,000 car, they're going to give you $16,000 or $17,000, right? They're going to take a fair whack out of the. So you're going to lose a fair bit of money. But you can also give it to them on consignment if you're not in a hurry. And then they sell it for you, and they only take something like maybe 6.6% or something, not kind of inconsequential. I'm leaning towards the Turner's option because I love Tina, and also that feels less admin-y for me. Am I doing the right thing, though? Or am I making a mistake and I'm just going to lose money for being lazy? What's up? Tell me what you think. Don't just tell me what you think because you've got a thought on it. Tell me what you think because you sold a car recently and you have some life experience that I can draw from. Thanks very much. 9292, quarter two.
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1: Green Party on the union membership after 5 o'clock. It's 13 away from five. Barry Soap is with us. Hello, Barry.
11: Good afternoon, Heather.
1: What do you think?
11: Well, I sort of grew up with compulsory unionism when I was a young journalist.
1: Great, but you grew up with black and white TV.
11: No, no. Just let me finish, okay. Heather. I haven't finished. And I've got to say, in those days, journalists, and you can thank us for the battle that we fought in the 70s, journalists are much better paid than what they used to be. We used to be on an absolute pittance, and it was the Remuneration Authority under Norman Kirk that gave us a big hit, and that brought the salary up to where we thought at the time should be. So having said that, I think a return now to automatic trade unionism that the Greens are proposing is really a step back. But it's not only that, it's the image that it creates. I mean, North Korea and Cuba, they have compulsory unionism in those countries. Most others certainly don't. And I think New Zealand shouldn't be seen in the light of being expecting people to sign up for a union as soon as they are employed in the workforce.
1: I'm interested in why they're doing it, though, Barry, because it's not a vote winner. Are they doing it to try to lure the Labour, the unions away from Labour to support the Greens?
11: Well, who knows? I mean, it's in a way silly what they're proposing, because what they're saying is that when a worker joins the workforce, they automatically become a union member unless they opt out. Well, that's cool. They can opt out. So what does it mean? It really doesn't mean anything. If people don't feel that the union is right for them,
1: yeah, but
11: they should opt out.
1: Because there will be people who are lazy enough to not make the decision one way or the other. So it will automatically lift union membership.
11: Well, the problem is that when they do start their workplace, in the workplace, their names are given apparently to the trade union movement under the legislation they're proposing.
1: Yep.
11: So it means that somebody from the trade union can get in touch with a young worker and say, look, you're part of our union. We'd expect you to, you know,
1: free publicity,
11: toe the line.
1: So okay, so what's Winston Peters reckons on why Paul Henry was announced as an ACT Party candidate this week?
11: Well, today the ACT, former ACT Party president, Tim Jago, was sentenced to 18 months jail for indecency charges on top of the 2.5 years he's already serving for sexually abusing two teenage boys. Now, essentially, he says he's very regretful, and so, well, he should be. So ACT most certainly won't be comfortable with the behaviour of their former president, and wait for it. Winston Peters reckons that's why his coalition partner trotted out Paul Henry as a candidate this week.
12: The fact of the matter is that at 7 p.m. previous night, the ACT Party found out that their former president was up against, up again in the court again for paedophilia charges. So that's why they dropped this one at this point in time. The coincidence is echoing around the country, for goodness sake. There's no surprises here. But as poor Henry's going to find out,

0: this is a difficult job, politics, that he's going to have to learn.
1: Yeah, so that's the reason why. But look, there was more from Winston today. New Zealand First Associate Agriculture Minister Mark Patterson, who is a former sheep farmer, headed off to India, you'll be aware, Heather, and his boss didn't see that as hypocritical, given the party's trenchant opposition to the FTA with India. Have a listen.
0: We've been working on exporting wool all around the world since we've got the job, and Mark's doing a fantastic job. And dare I say it, if you go to the Indian new parliament, the carpet is magnificent carpet. It's provided by New Zealand. This has nothing to do with this. I mean, this is the kind of deal that we talked about, getting out there and trading properly, but making it up and manifesting it as the Prime Minister has, while he subserviently bows down to an Indian culture in New Zealand, was just breathtaking. How could we possibly be proud of what he did? I mean, the salutations and obsequiousness of the Prime Minister's behaviour when the Indian Prime Minister was here was just breathtaking, and you know it.
1: I find it extraordinary. Now, this is our Foreign Minister, and I thought Luxon's behaviour to the Indian Prime Minister was superb, and they obviously both got on extraordinarily well. Now, Peters was talking to my old cousin bro, Jamie Mackay, on the country today. That's where that came from. There will be, though, you'll be pleased to hear it, Heather, a New Zealand Ferries announcement tomorrow.
2: Are you allowed to say that out loud?
1: I'm saying it out loud, but...
2: Was that not embargoed?
1: I suspect, well, the announcement's embargoed, but and we don't know what it is, but there is an announcement coming up, and I suspect it won't be terribly exciting, to be perfectly honest.
2: Mm-hmm. Okay, thanks, Barry. I think Barry might have just let the cat out of the bag there. Barry Soper, Senior Political Correspondent, 7 away from 5.
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4: 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Can they take down the Irish at Eden Park? 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
3: Fearless, focused, informed. It's the Mike Hosking Breakfast.
13: Fed farmers have quite rightly raised what you would loosely call the alarm around a rush of new deals between councils and local Māori. The rush is on because the government's new natural environment and planning bills, they were released last year. Under the new law, you can't do local Māori deals under it. It passed its first reading, sitting at committee level, due back shortly. Deals have already been done in the Manawatū, Whanganui, Northland and Taranaki. This very sort of thing might be the reason for the softness in the National Party vote at the moment. Stitch-up deals with local tribes is a gargantuan

0: An example of what needed addressing on day one, and we still haven't closed it off. Back tomorrow at 6 a.m. The Mike Hosking Breakfast with Bailey's Real Estate News Talk ZB.
1: Honestly, he did let the cat out of the bag. It's a bit clear, black and white. This advisory is for planning purposes and not for publication. But now that he's at it, minister speaking at 12:30. So put it in your diary. Ferries announcement at 12. Well done, Barry. Anyway, thank God Winston's one of his friends, so he won't get the full wrath of Winston coming down on him. 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Only gives you a good result, I found, and it's well, yeah, have a bit of bargaining power. You can choose for yourself. All right, thanks. I'll do it. I'll have to put on my big girl pants, take some photographs, list it. Yeah, wish me luck. Do you want to know how fast the fastest man can climb a coconut tree? This is a world, I'm telling you, this is not a quiz. It's a world record. That's what I'm telling you. It's 4.88 seconds. It's an 8-meter tree. The last world record, it was some time ago. Like, it was, I think it was about 10 years ago or something like that. It was 5.62 seconds. Currently, the guy who just broke the world record is a Cook Islander called Yaliloa Papitai. So well done to him. If you ever need a coconut really fast, like if you're like, I couldn't wait 1 second longer for that coconut, get Yalilau up, because he can do it just like that. You won't die waiting at all. Hey, this is probably counterintuitive. You will get better grades at university if you're doing a part-time job than if you're doing no job at all. We're going to talk about that with a university student in about 15 minutes' time. But next up, let's get you across the bird flu situation and what it's going to do to our native birds. News Talk ZB.
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8: It's 5 o'clock. I'm Raylene Ramsey. Defence is the best offence for stopping bird flu spreading to domestic fowls. The virus has been spreading globally and is usually fatal for birds, but carries low risk to human health. A brown skua found on Wellington's Petone Beach is our only detected case. Biosecurity Minister Andrew Hoggard says bird flu could be very destructive if it gets into a chicken farm. MPI's Mary Van Andel says they're working with the poultry industry to make sure that doesn't happen.
9: They need to increase their biosecurity, work on the resilience of their operations, really become focused on keeping the disease out.
8: A welfare advocate is mostly blaming the weak labour market for a rise in beneficiaries. Latest MSD data shows a 1.9% year-on-year increase in people receiving the main benefit, with a slight increase of 0.2% for the working age population. The government says more people are moving off benefits and into work, but advocate Kay Breton says she's hearing from people struggling to land a job.
10: I talked to a young woman last week at the supermarket. She's trying to find full-time work and, you know, no one's even getting back to it. She's not even getting picked up as an interviewee.
8: ACT's leader is adamant banning smartphones for under-16s would work better than barring them from social media. David Seymour's floated the idea of restricting smartphones, saying it'd be easier to regulate than the government trying to corral tech-savvy teens in a social media ban. He told Heather Duplessis-Allen kids should still have phones to ring parents, but don't need all the tech.
11: Giving, you know, an 11-year-old a supercomputer with a high-def video camera to put in their pocket for their entire childhood is actually quite crazy.
8: A fight between rival gang members outside Palmerston North District Court this morning has put one person in hospital. One person's in custody, with more arrests possible. Truckers say efforts to reduce emissions should have several prongs. Drive Electric is asking the government to help with the switch to electric, including co-funding roadside charges and more road user charge exemptions. Transporting NZ CEO Dom Kalassi says electric will feature, but there's other tech too.
12: We've got hydrogen fuel cell trucks, we've got hybrid battery and diesel, and then we've got dual fuel truck, which is hydrogen and diesel.
8: Two men missing at sea off Northland overnight are back home safe after drifting 60 nautical miles offshore with mechanical issues. The pair set off yesterday morning from Tutukaka, north of Whangarei, but didn't return by 5 p.m. Two helicopters, an Air Force plane, three Coast Guard and police boats began searching, finding the vessel at first light. Coast Guard got its motor running again, letting the pair return to shore. Low expectations will follow Australia on developing an AI framework. Prime Minister Anthony Albanese is planning a new government AI office and to make data centres underwrite or supply their own power and minimise water use. Auckland University law lecturer Joshua Yuvaraj says AI is rapidly advancing, but our regulations are still relatively soft.
13: There probably does need to be a little bit more of a proactive approach to regulation. Given our 3-year electoral cycle in New Zealand, I'm not confident.
14: News Talk ZB Sport. All Blacks coach Dave Rennie isn't racing to turn usual lock Tupuvai into a full-time blindside flanker. Bae has been named in the number 6 jersey for Saturday's Nations Championship Test against Ireland in Auckland. Rennie says the experiment won't be set in stone, but the bigger body will be useful against the hulking Irish pack.
15: Yeah, we're going to come across some big packs throughout the year, and you know he's athletic enough to play on the blind side, but a very good line out forward and gives us another strong option there.
14: Jordy Barrett's been selected despite being rested from a training session earlier this week, and Patrick Tupulotu has overcome recent niggles for his first start of the season. Richie Mwanga has his eyes set on the British and Irish Lions tour of New Zealand in 2029. Now back from Japan, the 56th Test All Black First Five is focused on performing well for the Canterbury NPC team. Well aware he doesn't meet the criteria to be selected for the All Blacks' upcoming tour of South Africa. But Mwanga does admit he's looking to extend his time in New Zealand, with the Lions tour a major focus.
16: Those sort of conversations aren't too far away, but I think the first thing I need to do is get myself back on the field and play some good rugby.
14: International rugby coverage with Access Solutions, elevating you and your business to a higher level. Ryan Fox is thrilled to be an early starter at the Open Golf Major in Southport. The world number 56 tees off just before 6 o'clock in potentially the calmest of conditions. The Lynx course has received plenty of watering amid the British heatwave, and Fox is keen to take advantage before the temperature and wind pick up.
17: The daunting one is when you know you're going to get 35 mile an hour winds and you're just trying not to almost make a fool of yourself. This week the weather forecast looks really good. If you control well, you can score. If you play badly, you're going to get your butt kicked.
14: Daniel Hillier tees off in 40 minutes and Kazuma Kabori's underway at 20 to 10 tonight. I'm Dean McLaughlin. That's Newstalk ZB News and Sport, with Fisher Funds investing in New Zealand for over 25 years. It's 5 past 5. Heather Duplessy-Allen is next.
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2: Weather Watch 24/7. The Met Service national forecast from Northland to Waitomo, including the central high country, cloudy periods and isolated showers. Coromandel, Bay of Plenty, Gisborne to Wairarapa and Horowhenua to Wellington, fine with a few areas of cloud. Taranaki to Manawatu, isolated showers. Buller, Grey and Westland, showers in Grey and Buller clearing this afternoon or evening, then fine everywhere. Nelson, Marlborough, Canterbury and Otago, except Clutha, fine weather. Clutha, Southland and Fiordland, cloudy periods with a few showers about the south coast spreading to Fiordland this evening, and mostly cloudy with a few showers for the Chathams.
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3: Afternoon. There is growing agreement that the spread of bird flu in New Zealand is inevitable after the first confirmed case of it. The sick ocean-going brown skua that was found on Petone Beach has now died. Professor Diane Brunton from Auckland University School of Biological Sciences is with us. Hi, Diane.
4: Good evening, Heather.
3: What makes it inevitable?
4: Well, if we just take a look at what's happened around the world, it's everywhere. And New Zealand is kind of in the middle of nowhere, of course, but we are surrounded by, we have seabirds, we're the seabird capital of the world. So It was kind of inevitable that it was going to come in with seabirds. Whether it is this time and spreads from this event or events that might be happening at the moment is still an open question, but at some point it will hit us.
3: Do we have any idea what it's going to do to our unvaccinated native birds?
4: No. The short answer is no. We don't know, what the response will be. Our birds are pretty unique, so that could be in our favour or it could go against us. Mm. We have a lot of forest birds that are endemic to New Zealand, only found here. And the forest birds tend to be quite sedentary and set up territory, so they're not necessarily going to form big social groups, which is what happens with many of the breeding seabirds, and that's how it kind of transmits. But they also are all not on these offshore islands where we protect them from invasive predators, and all those offshore islands have seabirds on them.
3: Yeah, okay, so best case scenario, obviously, is nothing happens and they're fine. Worst case scenario is what?
4: Well, the worst case scenario is that so much of the conservation work that has been done over the last 30, 40 years will be undone. Mm. And there is a real risk for those species that have really small population sizes and a really limited range, only on one or two islands, that, extinction is a possibility.
3: Okay.
4: It's awful to say it, but yeah.
3: Yeah, well, we may as well be honest about it. If you are a pet owner with a bird, should you get it vaccinated? And also, what if you're a cat owner and your cat's going to eat a sick bird? What should you do?
4: Well, there's not really vaccinations available for people to vaccinate their birds. I think the thing about our birds at home is they're really, if you've got a bird that's in a cage, it's not going to come into contact with this. And we will get more warning about it, because what's happened overseas, we see that you can see the spread because of surveillance that is going on. So you know when it's starting to hit some areas, and that's when, before then, as you see it coming, that's when, really tough precautions have to be taken. I think the backyard poultry is going to be an issue. And I know that has been the case in the UK and other parts of Europe when this disease has hit, because poultry are particularly susceptible to this. I guess we'll be getting advice on that from MPI. But so far as cats go, well, they shouldn't be out there eating birds anyway, for one thing.
3: But they do.

0: They do. And maybe this will be, you know, a chance for cat owners to keep their cats inside a bit more often.
1: Okay, Diane, thank you very much. Really appreciate it, Professor. You know you've stirred trouble now. You know it, eh?
0: Yes, I know.
1: Good on you. Appreciate it. Professor Diane Brunton, Auckland University School of Biological Sciences. Heather, will the bird flu wipe out the seagulls? One can only hope. Here's our chance. 5:11.
2: Heather Duplessy-Allen.
1: The Greens have announced they want to make union membership automatic. They want every new employee enrolled in a union with the option to opt out rather than to opt in, like the situation currently is. Marama Davidson is the co-leader of the Greens and with us. Hi, Marama.
3: Not a Heather.
1: Okay, why do you want to change the rules?
3: Unions are a critical way for workers to get better paying conditions, and this bill will make it easier for workers to belong to their union.
1: Will it also, though, pass the contact details of every single new employee onto a union?
3: It will require that so that people can automatically join the union. It will remove the barriers for new workers to belong to the union.
1: Okay. Is it a problem, though, giving all of that information to unions, perhaps against an employee's will?
3: Similar to when good ideas are important, to share minimal information, just like joining KiwiSaver, where those details are passed on, for example. This is a good idea, and of course we need to protect privacy. At the same time, the normal accountabilities will apply.
1: Yeah. Now, Marama, I've been puzzled by this announcement from you guys today, because it doesn't strike me as a vote winner. Like, it's not one that's going to get you up in the polls ahead of the election. So is the real reason for this you guys trying to lure the unions away from Labor to support the Greens instead?
3: Couple of responses to your question. Polling has showed that 65% of employees would remain union members if automatically enrolled. So there is strong public support for this change. And secondly, for the past at least three consecutive general elections, this has been a policy point in the Greens election manifesto of automatic union membership. The difference is this time, Te Anau Tuiono, our spokes, has actually drafted the bill, so it's ready to go.
1: And are you trying to win the unions over?
3: It's about workers' rights. It's about ensuring that we are improving the pay and conditions for the ordinary everyday worker. And the collective bargaining power has shown that unionised workers earn more than non-unionised workers, and it's only because of unions that we have got, you know, 8-hour days, paid leave, health and safety conditions, for example. It's important for workers, and it's part of Green's long-standing kaupapa.
1: All right. Hey, thank you, Marama. Go well. That's Marama Davidson, Green Party co-leader, 14 past five.
2: Heather Duplessy-Allen.
1: How about this, Heather? My son-in-law is the one who held the coconut tree climbing record and has coached his successor. I'm in Rarotonga at the moment, and I'm looking forward to meeting them all at the airport tomorrow. Gail, good on ya. Thank you for listening. It's always surprising who's listening. So there you go. It wasn't pointless me telling you that little fact about the tree climbing record, was it? Now, speaking of the islands, you may recall at the time that China launched the nuclear-capable missile into the South Pacific. Barry Soper pointed out it was only really New Zealand and Australia at the time who were publicly telling China off about it, and most of the Pacific Islands were completely silent on it. He was on to something when he made that observation, because it turns out today that the Pacific Islands Forum isn't saying anything, because they can't decide what to say. And at least one media outlet got in touch with the Pacific Island Forum secretariat yesterday to ask if there was going to be a joint statement about the missile, and they haven't responded at all. You can read into that what you want to. 8:15.
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6: I've covered enough rural issues on this program to know that connectivity in the backcountry isn't just an inconvenience, it's actually a problem. 40% of New Zealand has no cell tower coverage. That's not small gap, is it? I mean, that's nearly half the country. One New Zealand satellite, though, is doing something about this. They were the first telco to bring satellite mobile and IoT to New Zealand, and they've just picked up a 2026 Canstar Innovation Excellence Award, which tells you something about where they're sitting in this space. With an eligible phone, this is all you need, an eligible phone and a plan, and then a line of sight to the sky, and you can text, and you can use apps like WhatsApp and Google Maps and Facebook Messenger out there where your phone normally shows nothing. And for farmers, it's even better, because now we're talking virtual fencing collars for cattle through Holter, satellite asset trackers, water sensors monitoring your tank levels in real time, genuinely practical technology to make your life easier. One New Zealand, connected New Zealand, wherever that takes you.
7: Heather Duplessis-Allen.
6: Heather, I was waiting for Professor Diane to say that backyard poultry might have to be banned. I don't think you were wildly off the mark there. What I took from that is that if you have backyard poultry, we might have to ask you to kill them. At some stage, was I just jumping to a conclusion? That's where I thought she was headed with that. Was, yeah, it's a problem, so you might have to kill your backyard poultry so we don't keep spreading this stuff. Anyway, if you had a different understanding, hit me with it. 19 past five. Now, listen, if you're a uni student listening to this and you haven't got yourself a part-time job, you may be missing out, because there's a new report from the Education Ministry that's found that students with low and moderate intensity work tend to actually have better pass rates than people who don't work at all. Aidan Donoghue is president of the Victoria University of Wellington Students Association and is with us. Hi, Aidan.
8: Good evening.
6: Did this surprise you?
8: It did, actually. It was against my intuition, but yeah, the findings of the report was very interesting to read through.
6: What do you reckon? What do you put it down to? Is it like if you're in the zone, you're in the zone? You're working and you're getting stuff done rather than lazing about?
8: Yeah, I can only speculate. My two views on it is either if you're in a position where you don't need to work and you might feel, you know, you have safety nets, you might feel more comfortable dropping out. Or the opposite is you might have not been able to afford university and been made to have dropped out. So it could be a combination of both, but I'd be really interested to dive deeper in that and see what the actual causes are.
6: Now, the other thing it said, though, is too much work is also not good, because if you're working at too high an intensity level, obviously, then your studies suffer. What do you reckon that level would be?
8: Oh, I think anything above maybe 20, 24, 32 hours a week. I mean, you know, uni, if you're a full-time student, you are expected to do quite literally full-time. And so having that balance of, you know, eating, sleeping, studying, repeating, working, it's tough to juggle. So for students, you know, hitting that, you know, 0 to 10 hour mark is ideal, but, you know, other things force you to maybe look at more hours.
6: Mm, what are you doing?
8: I'm doing full-time at the moment.
6: Full-time work?
8: Yeah, this role is full-time, but I'm doing my master's at the same time.
6: Oh, as in like working for the Students Association is full-time?
8: Yes.
6: Is it 40 hours, is it?
8: Yes.
6: Oh, how are you balancing that then?
8: great question. I've done all my coursework, so it's just my dissertation I've got to do by February. But yeah, it is a challenge, but it's not something I'm used to. Before, in my undergrad, it was

0: about 25 hours at Macca's. So it's just what you got to do to get
1: Mackie
0: through.
1: Oh, Mackie D's. Good on you, Aidan. You'll do well. Right. Thanks, mate. Really appreciate it. Aidan Donoghue, Victoria University of Wellington Students Association President. I reckon on reflection, and I've thought about this only probably in the last 10 years, I think I overdid it on the work at university because I ended up doing about 30 hours or 35 hours a week at the record store. And at one stage, I was managing a record store as well. While I was, that's probably going a bit far, I think, on reflection. Probably could have knocked, might have lifted my grades ever so slightly. Not that my grades had much to be lifted by, if you know what I'm saying. I'm not admitting that I had bad grades, but I might have nudged it up just, you know, just a little bit. 5:21.
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1: Heather, surely if someone wants to join a union, they will. If they don't, they won't. The bloody Greens. Well, but understand what I see. Marama did not answer my question when I asked her if the whole strategy here about announcing something, and most of us don't even think about, like, it's not going to get our vote, if the whole point is to win the union support over with all of that cash money that they bring from Labor to the Greens. She didn't answer that question, and I suspect that's what it's actually about. 5:24. Now, speaking of unions, has anyone else been as surprised at me as I have been at how the police union and how much the police union hates the government's planned move-on orders? It surprised me this week to see just how full-throated the police association boss Steve Watt's attack of the coming laws was. And the reason it surprised me is because I would have thought that the police, better than anyone else, would understand what a problem disruptive loiterers are in city centres and would want to tidy up the city streets, because their job is law and literally order. Literally order. And also, why I was surprised is because my understanding is that the reason that these move-on orders are being proposed in the first place is because police asked for it. But apparently the police union doesn't feel the same as the police bosses who asked for it, for a gamut of reasons. According to Steve Watt, including that police officers already have the power to address disorderly or offensive behaviour. I'm only assuming, but I think he must be referring to the Summary Offences Act. Now, that line of argument from him, that they already have the power, surprised me. Because if police already have the power under law to clean up our streets, why aren't they cleaning up our streets? Why are our streets in the states that they are? Why are there people shouting at passers-by on K Road?

0: in Auckland. Why are there people sleeping across the footpath around Commercial Bay in Auckland Central? Why do ordinary people find Wellington CBD unsafe in the evening? Why are retailers asking for move-on orders? Is the answer actually that the law doesn't really give police currently the ability to deal with this? They cannot deal with shouting and swearing and loitering and lying across the footpath. Is Steve Watt being disingenuous? Yes, I think he is. I think the clue here lies in what the police association is, which brings us back to the unions. It is a union. Unions are aligned with a party that is not in government at the moment, the Labour Party. A previous boss, Greg O'Connor, became a Labour Party MP. That is, I suspect, why the police union is so opposed to the move-on orders, because they actually are coming from a right-wing government and therefore they can't be a good thing. I would love to know, just out of interest, I would love to know whether police officers feel the same as their union right now.
1: Heather Duplessy-Allen.
0: If you are in the market for some pants, can I just draw your attention to something that's on the internet at the moment, which is it's gone viral that we may have the most dangerous pants in the world for sale right now. They're being called Zara's death pants. That's not the official name. The official name is flowy wide leg pants. They will cost them, I know, it's not a great name either, flowy wide leg pants. Anyway, they'll cost you $56 New Zealand. They're made of polyester and boast an elastic waistband and front pockets. They are like balloons around your legs. What's gone on is it's trending on social media because people are posting videos of themselves falling. So they trip up on them. These things get stuck in escalators and in car doors and whatnot. One person's got a bloody elbow, one's got a fractured knee, she's now in a wheelchair, one's got a broken wrist, one's got a cut face, somebody had their head stapled back together or glued, and broken bones, and the list goes on. So if you're out there looking for pants, maybe skip that one. News Talk ZB.
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2: 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Getting the detail behind the headlines on Heather Duplessy-Allen Drive with One New Zealand. 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
4: It's 5:30. I'm Raylene Ramsey. A timeline for our first case of bird flu, with results yesterday proving it is the H5N1 strain circulating globally. The virus is usually fatal for birds, but carries low risk to human health. An infected brown skua was found on Wellington's Petone Beach last Friday. MPI's Mary Van Andel says a member of the public reported the seabird to a bird rehab facility.

0: counterpart in Auckland today, and they signed the updated Duavata Agreement, laying out priorities for the next 5 years. In the meeting, the two ministers also touched on New Zealand's interest in the Ocean of Peace Alliance.
1: Labour doesn't appear 100% on board with an election pledge for default union membership. The Green Party's launched a members bill alongside a promise to make membership automatic for new employees who can opt out. It says it'll be a priority in any coalition negotiations. Labour's Jan Tinetti says they strongly support unions and will release full policies in due course. A representative for Sam Neill has revealed the actor's death was due to pneumonia, and a private funeral will be held at his New Zealand farm. To sport. Rookie All Black Josh Morby has beaten Caleb Clark for the left wing position in the Test team to tackle Ireland in Saturday's Nations Championship in Auckland. The Argentine Football Association is facing a hefty fine for its players displaying a politically motivated banner about the disputed Falkland Islands following the World Cup semi-final win over England. That is Newstalk ZB News and Sport with One New Zealand and the power of satellite mobile. It is 5:32. Heather Duplessis-Allen is next.
2: Depth, balance, perspective.
3: So bird flu's landed in New Zealand. Gemma Geegan, University of Otago professor.
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3: Is there anything we're going to do if it reaches the, you know, the hinterland and some of the, you know, native species?
5: Stock have been vaccinating some critical breeding populations. So if it was to hit, then they're pretty well safe.
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1: On your smart speaker, on the iHeart app and in your car on your drive home. It's Heather Duplessy-Allen.

0: electricity stuff, good question. This is the stuff about Genesis Energy apparently losing quite a few customers in the last year, and then Contact Energy picking up quite a few customers. We'll have a chat to the guys from Power. Actually, we'll chat to Paul Fuge, Consumer New Zealand's power switch manager, and he'll talk us through what is going on here. Because, I think I speak for a lot of Genesis Energy customers, having just had another one of those letters. You look at it and you go, might be time to sort of shop around and see what's going on, because that letter arrived this week, didn't it? Anyway, the huddle is standing by. We've got Phil Goff and Jordan Williams with us shortly. It's 24 away from 6.
1: Heather Duplessy-Allen.
0: I've also got a development for you in the story of the Far North District Council trying to sign these deals with iwi. This is the mana whaka Hono Arohe deals. Councillors have apparently been told that 5 of these deals are going to be completed soon, but the details are being hidden from the elected officials. Davina

0: Smulders is a councillor for the Far North District Council who's drawn attention to this consistently and is with us now. Hi, Davina.
1: Good evening, Heather. Okay, Good evening, listeners.
0: What is going on here that they don't want to show you the information?
1: Well, it's a bit of a horrifying story at the Far North District Council. They've announced that they're negotiating with five iwi and they're not showing elected members the drafts or the public. And as we know in the previous Mana Whakahono Arohi agreements, that they are binding statutory agreements. They established permanent Māori governance. They're completely uncosted and putting ratepayers on the financial hook. And lastly, to put a kicker in, the council has a significant and engagement policy that it must follow. And what could possibly be more significant than permanently changing how our district is governed? So, yes, a horrifying story indeed.
0: So what is
1: I heard earlier on tonight that David Seymour said that the ACT Party were pushing to stop new ones and possibly rescind old ones.
0: Yeah, and we're going to get to that, as I do want to talk about that, because there's something of a development. But what is the reason that's been given to you guys for not being allowed to see the information?
1: That they're still negotiating. And that they haven't really given a reason. I've asked the CEO, I've asked the mayor, and
0: Hang on. Who's your CEO?
1: Guy Holyford.
0: Okay, yeah, interesting. I'll come back to that maybe at some later date. Okay, so have you been given, is your understanding that you will have no input at all in this process, or are you expected to be able to vote at the last minute on whether to sign or not?
1: I expect that it will come to full council once it has been negotiated and once it has all been finalised between iwi and the staff and the mayor.
0: So what is going on here apparently around the country, and you've drawn our attention to it, is that councils are rushing to get this through before the new RMA laws come in, because obviously if the thing is signed, then under the new RMA laws it will carry over. Is this going to, now that David Seymour says that they are going to move to stop that, so it doesn't matter if you've signed it or not, it's not going to apply at all after the new RMA laws, will councils suddenly stop signing these agreements or will they carry on?
1: It depends on what the National Party in New Zealand First, this is the government's biggest test that is put before them, and depends how much guts they've got and what they will do. So in the next 2 weeks is their big opportunity to get it right. ACT are saying all the right things on how to do that. And so if we're going to change it, now is the time to change it.
0: All right.
1: Essentially, iwi have the key to the house. They have full exclusive access to all the bedrooms and they're on the renovation committee and the ratepayers are paying the mortgage. So instead of changing the locks on the doors, we need a whole new house.
0: All right.
1: And so ACT will be doing that.
0: Hey, thank you, Davina. Appreciate it. Davina Smulders, Far North District Councillor, 21 away from 6.
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0: On The Huddle with us this evening, we've got Jordan Williams of the Taxpayers Union and Phil Gough, former Labour Minister in Auckland Mayor. Hello, you two.
3: Hello, Heather.
4: Yeah, g'day, Heather. How
0: okay,
4: are you?
0: I'm Jordan. Well, thank you. Now, Jordan, what is going on here? Because it sounds to me like David Seymour and the ACT Party want to get rid of this and stop this from being carried over into the new RMA laws. What, is Chris Bishop the problem here?
3: No, I'm really worried. That last interview touched on the two things the Taxpayers Union has been harping on about for some months now. One is that councillors need, like company directors, very clear statutory rights to be able to demand information. They are the mind of the organisation.
0: Yep.
3: They should be able to say anything they be able to demand, whatever information is held by the council. That bill before Parliament to fix this, that unfortunately we were the germ of, because we managed to convince the previous Minister of Local Government to fix this problem, would make the problem even worse and harder to get information out. That's first. The second, with relation to these Mana Whakahone agreements, is that councils have been rushing it, and it is just like Simon Watts's biggest screw up. If there is one area where the National Party were very clear prior to the last election that they would stop co-governance, it was Three Waters. They removed the requirement for co-governance, but have turned a blind eye and let councils ram in exactly the same model as Nanaia Mahuta was requiring councils. And here we have the same thing, where that RMA replacement bills say that it puts into place and like locks in statute, effectively, what agreements the councils put in place prior to that, those bills coming into effect. So what is happening is they're letting councils, and it's the officials here, it's not

0: the elected officials running away and doing these deals. And then the reason why they don't let the councillors sort of keep them up to date along the way is it then gets the council and it's sort of an all or nothing.
1: Yeah.
0: And we've got a, I'm sorry, councillors, we've got a deadline. We can't go back. We've got all the parties in agreement and are being stitched up. But really the responsibility lies with Simon Watts being the minister. And I'm very sorry to tell listeners that it is great news that ACT is coming out swinging on this, but it was the same with Three Waters where the Nats deliberately did not take action. And from what I'm hearing around the traps, that is, unless we really put pressure on the government here, the same thing's going to happen.
1: So just answer my question. So is it Simon Watts who's the problem here?
0: Simon Watts is the Minister of Local Government, and but it is the identical problem in terms of what happened with the Three Waters.
1: Yes, but who's
0: and
1: the
0: here
1: problem?
0: Here it is the RMA replacement.
1: It's the RMA replacement.
0: Which is Chris Bishop.
1: Chris Bishop the problem? Is he dragging his heels on
0: no,
1: this?
0: No, the problem is around the cabinet table, the National Party are desperate not to engage on what is quite a constitutional...
1: So the Nats have got the ick about race relations and they don't want to go
0: there.
1: Ahead of the election.
0: And so if they can just... they're literally, the line is... And I'm, as you can tell, I'm quite pissed off about this.
1: Yeah.
0: Because when we have put out email blasts, I've had ministers, including a minister I used to work for, say, oh, this is just a taxpayer union fundraising or whatever. Like, I debate the substance... But that is absolutely dishonest.
1: Okay.
0: And this is just like Three Waters. They refuse to engage on it. They say, oh, well, it's not us requiring it. It's the councils. They're about to be tested
1: because if ACT is prepared to stop it and they're not prepared to stop it, then they're the problem. This is the National Party, obviously. Phil, what do you make of all of this stuff?
2: Well, I'm going to be consistent on this. I was opposed to Three Waters because I didn't think central government should be dictating to local government what it should be doing. We were democratically elected. We're accountable to our electors. And I'm opposed to the National Party and the coalition's U-turn on the idea that you'd have localism, that the democratically elected and accountable representatives on council shouldn't be told what to do about every single thing by central government. Why the hell do we have local government if central government overrides it all the time? So what I say is that local government's close to the people in their area. The people don't like what the local government's doing, they can change it. But they don't need to be dictated to by central government on almost every aspect of what they are doing. So I'm opposed to the ACT Party trying to dictate to local government, because David Seymour and Christopher Luxon both said very sincerely, what we're going to change if we are elected is that we're going to restore localism. Well, they're not. They're telling local government what it should be doing. It's the electors that should tell local government what they should be doing, not the central government.
0: But reason minds can differ on lots of various ways, telling local councils what to do. But surely it is the role of central government to, number one, ensure those democratically elected councillors have the tools, i.e. able to demand the information to effectively govern, and two, protect that local democratic accountability. Because, of course, what these agreements are all about is shifting powers out of the democratically elected councils into, unelected body hands based on race.
2: Yeah, well, look, I've been relatively recently involved in local government, and I can tell you that it's not the case of the officials telling us what to do. They put their reports to us, they provide information, but councillors make the decision. And I can't believe that the councillor from the Far North Council isn't getting the information or doesn't believe that she has the right to demand the information about what's happening. I think that what Heather ought to do is get hold of the mayor up there or some of the other local councillors, because I think that the particular council we had on the program isn't necessarily representative of what the other councillors believe.
0: But you had the mana and strength to be able to steer down officials. Every day I have councillors around the country approach my team at the Taxpayers Union saying, we can't find out this information. I remember, I think prior to your time, the late Dick Quacks on Auckland Council being unable to get, it was the council's at the time, the largest contract, what the key performance metrics were, because he was told, I'm sorry, councillor, that's operational. This problem of councillors being unable to get information is rife, and we're never going to fix the quality of governance if we don't give councillors the tools in order to be able to govern. And the unfortunate thing is the bill before Parliament would actually make the problem worse?
2: Well, I can only talk from my own experience, and that is that any councillor on my council that wanted information from council, they were entitled to it and they could get it.
1: Yeah,
2: and that's the way democracy works.
0: Yeah,
2: and that's why I didn't want three waters, and I didn't want central government. Central government came in, they told us one thing on planning laws and intensification. Labor and National teamed up together. It was a disaster, building the 3x3s, including on floodplain areas. Then they came back under the new government and imposed plan change 120, and then there was a difference of opinion in the National Caucus, so the council halfway through its consultation.
1: I do have to go back.
2: Yeah, okay.
1: Okay, we'll just go to a break
2: anyway,
1: in a minute.
2: That's my rave.
1: Yeah, no, I appreciate your rave. It was a good rave. We'll come back in just a tick, 13 away from 6.
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10: 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I can limit his screen hours. I can limit the apps he's on. I have full control over his phone. I just don't know why we can't just limit what they do.
8: 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The Huddle with New Zealand Sotheby's International Realty, the only truly global brand.
1: Right, we're back on The Huddle, Phil Goff and Jordan Williams. Phil, what do you make of David Seymour coming out with the idea of, instead of banning social media for the kids, banning the smartphones for under 16s?
2: Yeah, look, I think there are real problems with the access to social media platforms by kids, and we all know what they are. There are equally unintended consequences of either banning their access to those platforms or banning them having smartphones altogether. When I was a kid, you're a bit younger than me, a lot younger. if I wanted some information, I'd go to the Encyclopedia Britannica. Mm. If I'm a kid today, I pick up a phone and I access the internet because that gives me access to learning materials and things that I need to know. If I want the news and I'm a kid, I won't go out and buy a newspaper. They probably never did. But they will look up on what social media is saying about the news. Now, I think the social media ban in Australia hasn't been successful. We shouldn't rush into it. But equally, banning access to social media altogether for kids under the age of 16, I think whether it's David Seymour's plan or the government's plan, I think is doomed to failure until they can get it right. So my advice would be take your time, get it right, do it once and do it properly, because the Australians are rushed into it, the Brits are about to do the same, and I think they'll fall on their faces.
1: Is it not more likely to work, Jordan, if we ban the hardware instead of the software?
0: Yeah, we've talked about on this panel before. I mean, we

0: Yes, my minds can differ on whether you should ban social media for under 16s. The real issue is that you're creating a sort of surveillance framework in order to police it,
1: yes.
0: Where you have to, ship your papers, please, or show your papers. And what it sets up is a regime where basically the government, well, one, knows who you are, so you lose their anonymity, and two, a regime where sort of, we've all been there in a hotel in Invercargill late at night. You're on your computer and you might want to, look up pictures of Muhammad. Or something where the government's going to track you and know exactly who you are.
1: I thought you were going down a Shane Jones path there for a minute.
0: Well, I mean, that's the...
1: Was that your sexy music
0: that's
1: ads?
0: The problem. That's the,
1: there it is.
0: But that's the problem from the free speech perspective, is that it sets up... And that's the sort of unintended consequences.
1: Yes, but so
0: you
1: I
0: can support
1: got long
0: it, but
1: now.
0: How do you avoid it affecting the rights of adults?
1: I haven't Phil did his rave before, but is it not more likely to work if you ban the phones than the social media?
0: I think
1: media?
0: It's quite a cute solution. I mean, it's civil liberty. It's a question of whether you think the civil liberties apply to kids or not.
1: Well, no, the parents.
0: It does force you to buy, instead of hand-me-down phones, you have to then buy
1: phone.
0: A kid-friendly phone.
1: Stop being such a Scrooge. Hey, guys, thank you. Look after yourself. Phil Goff, Jordan Williams, our huddle this evening, 7 away from 6.
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1: I got my answer on the police union. Heather, our police union is weak and leftist. As an officer, I'd like the power to move these people on. Presently, we can only really move them on if they're committing an offence that they can be arrested for. Maybe, James, you should write to Steve, the police association boss, and let him know that, because that's not what he thinks is happening out on the streets anymore. Heather, I'm a member of the police association. Do not support the association's position. I know no one in the police that supports that position. Sean, thank you. And, I cannot tell you how many text messages I'm getting along these lines. Re, what's going on with the iwi agreements and council and national not wanting to move on it. Heather, hello to the National Party. This is why your polling is so low. That is a sentiment you will find many, many people agree with you on. I don't want to say I told you so, but I told you so. I did warn you about the SpaceX IPO, didn't I? I remember doing it. I was doing Hosking shows. Hosking was on. It was swanning around in Scotland. And I said to you on his program, I said this feels wrong for a bunch of reasons. Way too much hype. 1 month later, the share price has dropped below the IPO price. Came in at $135, this USD, obviously $135. It's now sitting at $132.62. And if you count it from the high,

on the day, it has fallen 41% in its value. According to one analyst, the reason is this. There hasn't been anything that lately to remind people of some of the catalysts for why they bought SpaceX. Lord above. It's just vibes, isn't it? Now, do I have time? No, I don't have time. I don't have time to tell you about the AI debate that's going on, because there was the big AI speech from Albanese yesterday. But there is a big AI debate going on about a song. And give us a little boost to that song. When you call my name, it's like a little prayer. I love a shady little remix of some once great song. Anyway, I'll tell you about that when I get a chance in the next half hour, eh? Because there's a little thing going on there. Just really quickly, on Argentina, they could actually get themselves in trouble for that banner that they held up this morning at the semi-final, the one that said the Falklands are Argentine. FIFA has a code of conduct for stadiums which ban banners, flags, flyers, apparel and other paraphernalia that are of a political, offensive and or discriminatory nature. That is very political. To a lot of people in England, that would be offensive. So let's just see what happens. I mean, I don't know. It's FIFA. You know, they're corrupt, eh? Like, FIFA, definition, corrupt. So probably not going to do anything about it, but you never know. You never know. We'll deal with the electricity prices next. News Talk ZB.

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8: It's 6 o'clock. I'm Raylene Ramsey. An Auckland woman must serve home detention for interfering with human remains over the discovery of a newborn's corpse in a wheelie bin. Chanel Dacia-Smith can now be named after sentencing today in the Auckland District Court. Jordan Dunn has more.
9: Police found the corpse in July last year. Alerted by medical authorities, Smith may have had a miscarriage. She'd been pregnant since about February, but gave contradictory explanations for what had happened. Judge Nevin Dawson reduced the 33-year-old sentence to 13 months home detention, acknowledging her mental health issues.
8: More cases of bird flu seem inevitable here. Our first infection with the globally spreading H5N1 strain has been confirmed in a migratory brown skua found on Wellington's Petone Beach last Friday. Auckland University Professor Diane Brunton told Heather Duplessis-Allen it's not even clear if our next likely case will be linked.
10: New Zealand is kind of in the middle of nowhere, of course, but we are surrounded by seabirds. We're the seabird capital of the world.
8: MPI's asking people to report groups of

0: sick or dead wild birds. The illness is a low risk to humans, and our poultry and eggs are safe to eat. Former ACT Party President Tim Jago will serve another 18 months in prison for a third sex offence from the 1990s. Jago's already serving 2.5 years for sexually abusing two males. Political reporter Troy Matic has more.
1: Through his lawyer, Jago finally admitted to sexually abusing two young men he denied abusing at his 2024 trial. The third victims told the court today the assault caused him fear, anxiety, anger and embarrassment. Jago said his remorse continues to grow and he's very apologetic.
0: The government says more beneficiaries are moving into work. Social Development Minister Louise Upston says more than 86,000 drawing a main benefit got a job annually to June. That's up 5,700. Over the same time, numbers on a main benefit also rose nearly 2%. Kiwi actor Sam Neill's cause of death has been revealed as pneumonia. The 78-year-old died in a Sydney hospital on Monday after revealing earlier this year he was cancer-free. Danica McLean has more.
2: The Guardian reports Sam Neill's longtime representative, Philip Grenz, says after speaking with the family, he's revealing details to counter inaccuracies and outright falsehoods. He says Neill filmed four projects back-to-back in the past year, which will be released in coming months. A private funeral will be held at his New Zealand farm at an undetermined date.
0: ACT is promising to introduce innovation trials, letting government ministers pause existing regulations if they block tests of new technology. Leader David Seymour says they'd be time-limited trials while certain regs are suspended or new settings are tested. He told Heather Duplessis-Allen, if the world doesn't end, the relaxed regulations could continue or otherwise be reinstated.
3: If you want to get a trial of self-driving taxis, if you want to get agricultural drones, if you want to see more crypto.
0: Physical car rego labels could soon become another casualty of the digital age as part of consultation on offering digital driver licences.
4: In News Talk ZB Sport. Forget the All Blacks for the moment. Former Test First Five Richie Moonga is focused on proving himself at NPC level with Canterbury. Now back from Japan, Moonga appreciates he doesn't qualify for selection for next month's All Blacks tour of South Africa.
5: The best thing I can do is just to be ready and play some good rugby. Like there's a lot of things that have happened or things that have been said, but for me that's number one, is just focus on myself and control what I can control.
4: All Blacks coach Dave Rennie's confirmed Moonga won't be part of the initial squad for South Africa, but could be called upon in case of injury.
6: Yeah, well, Damien McKenzie plays 10 and he's playing 15, so I'm sure I could muster an argument around that somewhere, but we'll have a pretty good crew of 10s we'd take away.
4: International rugby coverage with Access Solutions, elevating you and your business to a higher level. Polarising West Tigers co-captain Jerome Luai is full of admiration for coach Benji Marshall despite being asked to move on from the club. The 5'8 will play with the Parramatta Eels next year before taking up the most lucrative contract in NRL history with the expansion side PNG Chiefs in 2028. While shocked to effectively be punted, Luai still rates Marshall.
7: He's been real transparent with me and we've been able to have tough conversations, and I think that's why I respect him so much, you know, and we're not going to let a business decision get in the way of our relationship.
4: Ryan Fox isn't sure if the rough will be as friendly as Rory McIlroy believes at the Open Golf Major. Fox has just teed off on a burnt links course at Southport, wondering if the dry conditions will have the ball flying or cause issues.
8: The toughest thing to judge this week is what the ball's going to do out of the rough. And then, you know, if you do white on and off line, it's still bad enough that it's going to be pretty penal.
4: In the group ahead of Fox, compatriot Daniel Hillier's just parred the first hole. I'm Dean McLaughlin. That's News Talk ZB News and Sport with Fisher Funds, investing in New Zealand for over 25 years. It's 6:05. Heather Duplessis-Allen is next.
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10: 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So what did we learn? And where are the All Blacks headed after two tests under Dave Rennie? Can they take down the Irish at Eden Park? We debate on Rugby Direct.
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0: forecast on the water for the Manukau Harbour, westerly 10 knots, rising to southwest 15 knots this evening. Waitemata Harbour, southwest 10 knots. Hauraki Gulf, southwest 10 knots, rising to 15 knots this evening. Bream Heads, Cape Colville, variable 5 knots, then southwest 10 knots developing this evening. And for Auckland, for the rest of today, fine spells with isolated showers this evening, northeast turning westerly this afternoon, and tonight's low 10. Tomorrow, cloudy periods with the odd shower, southwesterlies and a high of 16. And Saturday, fine weather, southwesterly breezes and a forecast high of 16 degrees.
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2: Evening, coming up in the next hour, we have the biggest US banks just reporting earnings. So Sam Dickey on what that says about the global economy's health just after half past. Bit of a rough day for the sheep farmers. Jamie McKay on that shortly. And Andy Burnham wants more taxes. We'll have a chat to Ender Brady out of the UK. 6:07. Now, there is new data out showing the number of customers that the electricity retailers are losing and gaining. Genesis Energy was the biggest loser, according to the Electricity Authority data, hemorrhaging 35,000 customers in the year to June. Contact was the biggest winner, gaining an extra 20,000 customers. Paul Fuge is the manager of Power Switch for Consumer New Zealand and with us. Evening, Paul.
3: Good evening.
2: What happened to Genesis?
3: Well, the main thing with Genesis is they got rid of their subsidiary brand, Frank Energy, which was kind of their budget brand, very popular, a lot of customers weren't happy with that and elected to move retailers at that point.
2: And Contact, why did it win so many?
3: It got some pretty sharp offers in the market. What you find with the market is it's quite volatile, and so retailers will come in and out of acquisition mode. As they procure electricity on the wholesale market at good rates, they'll seek to, balance their books up by acquiring customers. And Contact went into acquisition mode with some pretty sharp offers over the last year. But that's swinging around again now. In the last month, looking at PowerSwitch data, we see Genesis coming back through. In fact, they were the second highest with PowerSwitch switches in the last month. So it does change around quite a bit depending on where each retailer is at in terms of their overall position in terms of what they're buying on the wholesale market and what they can sell.
2: Now, something like 450,000 customers switched in the last year. Does that kind of undermine that narrative that there isn't that much competition in the electricity market?
3: A lot of those will be what's called move-in switches, and that's where people move house. It's recorded as a switch even if you stay with the same
2: what
3: customer.
2: Proportion?
3: It's around 3/4 of switches will be move-in switches, roughly. But we are seeing switching picking up, and we are seeing some really positive signs over the last month or so of competition heating up, which is really positive. We've had a couple of years now where, the wholesale market has been very high, and that's made retailers a bit nervous around taking on too many new customers too quickly.
2: Yeah.
3: But what we've seen is wholesale market, the prices are coming down quite a bit, and that's making retailers sort of perk up a little bit, and you're starting to see signs of retailers making some pretty sharp offers, which is really positive.
2: Hey, did you see in the last week? I've been getting a fair number of emails and texts from people who've had letters from Genesis Energy saying the discounts are gone. Are you across this?
3: Well, no, I'm not across that in particular. I think retailers. I mean, the overarching message is retailers are changing their positions all the time, and that's why it's important for customers to sort of shop around quite a lot.
2: But I would imagine, don't you think, Paul, that this would precipitate quite a bit of movement? Like, as a result, I'm a customer of Genesis. I got the letter. I am now going to go onto Power Switch and have a look at if I'm on the best deal. And I'd imagine quite a few people would do that, wouldn't they?
3: Well, surprisingly, not. The big challenge we have is customers in general, electricity customers, are quite apathetic and disengaged and mistrustful of the industry.
2: Yeah.
3: And 30% of customers think that all retailers charge about the same anyway, and that's simply not true. But a lot of gentailers and retailers will trade off that, knowing that they can do things, and customers will grumble but not necessarily take action. And that's what we're trying to change through Power Switch, is to sort of get customers to take action, because that's what will really drive electricity prices down if customers en masse start switching and changing provider regularly. it'll make, you know, make retailers really sharpen their pencil.
2: Yeah, okay. I'll do my bit for you, Paul. Hey, thank you very much. Appreciate it. Paul Fuge, Consumer New Zealand Power Switch Manager. Heather, re-SpaceX, the institutional investors of SpaceX who were able to buy below the IPO, were mostly bound to hold shares for 30 days to avoid flipping. Now they can flip them. That's why the share price has dipped. Mm-hmm. Because what is it normally? It's normally, they're normally bound for about 6 months, aren't they? And in this case, it was only 30 days, which was always a bit of a problem, wasn't it? Here are the numbers for you. NZX 50 down 0.14% today, so pretty flat. ASX 50 flat so far, just down 0.04%. Barrel of Brent crude is now costing you $85, just down half a percentage point during the course of the day. One New Zealand dollar is worth 59 US cents, 84 Aussie cents, 51 euro cents, 43 UK pence and 95 yen. And Jamie Mackay is with us next, 12 past 6.
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6: Hey, if you're looking for something to watch, have a listen to this. In the gritty streets of 1980s Hell's Kitchen, power isn't given, it's taken. The Westies tells the story of New York's notorious Irish-American gang as they set their sights on a massive construction project worth millions. They're surrounded by powerful rivals and vastly outnumbered by the Italian mafia. But the Westies know they'll need more than luck to survive. With ruthless ambition, fierce loyalty and a reputation for brutal violence, they fight to earn their place at the table. Stars Academy Award winner J.K. Simmons, this gripping crime drama dives into the dangerous world where every deal comes with a cost. As tensions rise and loyalties are tested, one wrong move could change everything. Do not miss the series that is packed with power, betrayal, high-stakes drama. I tell you now, the husband's going to be addicted to this one. Every Tuesday, the episodes come out for Westies, streaming now on Neon.
7: Heather Duplessy-Allen.
6: Right, we're going to deal with the AI thing that I was meaning to tell you about earlier. Shortly, right now it's 16 past 6, and Jamie Mackay, host of The Country's with us.
7: The Rural Report with Farmlands. Rural never rests, and neither does Farmlands.
6: Hello, Jamie.
8: G'day, Heather.
6: Not a great day to be a sheep farmer.
8: No, well, it hasn't been a great week in some ways to be a farmer earlier in the week, and I think we talked about this one on Tuesday night. Fonterra dropped its forecast milk price by 50 cents. Well, today it's the turn for the sheep farmers. Strong wool market, which has made great recovery in the past 6 months or so, took a bit of a slide today. And when I say a slide, it

0: was a reasonable one. Strong wool indicator down 62 cents. That's nearly 10%, and only 62% sold. So that means 38% was passed in. Now, the wool market experienced, as I said, very strong markets, especially during May and June. It was hoped that there would be a levelling of prices following those strong gains, but no, the market slumped quite a bit today. Most European mills are closed for the summer holidays. It's that hot over there. They probably don't want to sit around on a computer and buy wool in New Zealand. As for China and India, they appear to be taking a wait-and-see approach. The speed and volatility of these price movements is creating a bit of a challenge, not surprisingly, for wool growers, brokers and exporters. And that is quoting the PGG Rights and Report hot off the press tonight. So hopefully it's a glitch in the market, because honestly, that's been an Achilles heel for farming and for sheep farmers. The fact that strong wool, especially we go back to COVID times, it was worth nothing, absolutely nothing, and farmers were having to pay quite a bit more to get it off than what they could to sell it. It's gone up markedly, so as I said, hopefully this is just a glitch.
1: Listen, what's the situation with lamb in the US?
0: Yeah, well, there's another bad news story, I guess, for sheep farmers. Meat industry leaders, namely Beef and Lamb New Zealand and the Meat Industry Association, are disappointed that the US has decided to initiate a safeguards investigation into lamb imports from Australia and New Zealand. We're not alone in this one. The investigation is going to be carried out by the US's International Trade Commission. It's expected to take up to 6 months. It will determine whether imports, i.e. from New Zealand and Australia, are causing or threatening to cause serious industry injury, should I say, to the US lamb industry. Any decision to restrict imports could include tariffs, that dirty word, or quota limits, and it sits, and this is even more of a worry, in the hands of the US president. New Zealand lamb, of course, currently faces a 10% tariff in the US. Now, the US are saying we're undercutting them in the market. They're saying between 2020 and 2024, imports surged by 45%. They now account for 70% of the US market. But Beef and Lamb New Zealand and the Meat Industry Association, in a joint statement, said that's bollocks. The average selling price in the US for New Zealand lamb is $22 a kilo. That compares to the industry's global average of $14 a kilo. Look, the sheep meat industry in the US is very small. It's a very minor player. This is just an excuse for Trump to chuck another tariff on us.
1: Oh, geez, he loves it, eh? Jamie, thanks very much, mate. We'll talk to you next week. Enjoy your weekend. That is Jamie Mackay. Weekend starts for him today, obviously. Jamie Mackay, host of The Country. By the way, Andy Burnham, who is going to be the Prime Minister of the UK in 5 minutes, has admitted he's going to put up taxes. Well, not that he's going to, but that he is considering putting up taxes. He says he will have to make some difficult decisions to balance the nation's finances, which may include having to ask for a little more from taxpayers. Yay. He's refused to rule out wealth taxes. How do you think that's going to go down? How do you think that's going to go down for Andy? He's starting. He's fresh in the job. He's the big breath of fresh air. He's the shiny new thing, and then he wants some more of their money. Not well, is my prediction. He is going to crash and burn so fast. Just watch. 20 past six.
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8: Heather, I saw New Zealand lamb racks in many high-end California supermarkets recently for 107 New Zealand US dollars. Wait, hold on, that can't be right. 107 New Zealand dollars per kg. Go the farmers. Thanks for telling me. Love a bit of success. Okay, here we go. This is off the back of Albanese's big AI announcement yesterday. There is unrelated, quite a big AI drama going on across the ditch because the most played song on the radio in Australia at the moment is the cover of Madonna's Just Like a Prayer by a DJ called Josh Fawaz. Here you go, Ants. I mean, you know, if you're at one of those little beach clubs in Bali and this is playing, you're having a cocktail, lying on the sun lounging, you wouldn't hate it, would you? It's like, it's kind of strange that it's the most played. Anyway, the problem here is that he's accused of using AI to create the song because the experts reckon it has all the hallmarks of AI, like being heavily compressed and just the general stuff that they look for. He is not denying that he's used AI here. The question, though, is to what extent has he used AI? If you use it to tweak various things in your song, like your audio track, your vocal track's a bit off and you just tweak it with the AI, that's fine. But if you're using it to generate the entire song, it's not fine. Again, Ants? Down on my knee, I wanna take no, the song, I don't know. Is it great, Ants? I mean, this is your type of music.
9: I would totally be bopping along to this if it wasn't, you know, AI generated. Yeah.
8: So if it's AI generated, you're not bopping?
9: No, pay your vocalist, mate. Go on.
8: Oh, you're suppressing your bop. Okay, so Ants is on principle suppressing his bop.
9: Yeah, I wouldn't have been able to tell, though, just listening. It could just be actual vocals that he's done heaps of electronic stuff too. There's no way to tell them. Like,
8: no, I don't know. I don't hate it. I've got to be honest, I don't really hate it. Anyway, what's driving people nuts about this is how popular the song is, okay? Because he's got this guy, Josh, has gone from absolutely no one to being a viral sensation. He's had 35 million streams on Spotify for the song. He's topped the iTunes electronic chart worldwide. His album has gone to number 18 on the Australian charts. Incidentally, and probably the most interesting thing about him, is that his uncle is listed as doing the synths and the production on the song, and his uncle is Fadi Fawaz. That's right, George Michael's former boyfriend. 625.
7: There's no business like show business.
8: I mean, are we just playing the same song? It could be, couldn't it? It sounds exactly the same. What are you talking about?
9: No, it's just the last one was House. This is more of a sort of deep, dirty techno beat.
8: Okay, here we go. You are not going to believe the newest beauty trend. Beauty. That's why we're playing this, because it sounds like Runway.
9: I think we're playing it because it's the theme from the movie The Substance, which was about beauty products. Right. I think that's a producer, that's Sam, voice that one.
8: It does feel a bit Runway. Anyway, because what I'm going to tell you about is the substance people are taking. Remember when they discovered Ozempic? Now everyone just looks awesome. The new thing they're taking at the moment is something that makes you look younger. It's a new peptide. It's called GHK/CU. You know what the CU is, eh? Because you did your periodic table, isn't it? Copper. It's basically copper and some natural acids. So these celebrities are basically swallowing copper. Hailey Bieber's one of them. She takes a copper peptide pill every single day. She reckons it makes her hair and her skin and her nails really nice.

0: But apparently there's a really big problem with this. It's been reported by some users, which has been dubbed the copper uglies, because in some people it has the opposite effect, which is very unfortunate. The drug does the opposite of what it's supposed to do, and it rapidly ages your skin. Some people on Reddit say their skin gets hard like a leathery handbag, which is not what you want. Also, there is the risk that if you take too much of it, you get, it's just like a really, really, really small problem, not a big one, copper poisoning. So that happens too. So, you know, like some benefits, some negatives, whatever, you choose for yourself, you're a grown-up. $50, that's all it is. $50 USD for a month's supply of injectable copper peptide or swallowable copper peptide. It's probably, because of the price point, going to become the next big thing in beauty. So, yeah. Now what you're looking for is really skinny people, like skinny as a scarecrow with leather handbag faces. You know, they're doing both of the things.
1: It's a bit like a Black Mirror episode, isn't it?
0: Sounds awesome. Sounds low risk. Sounds like I'm doing that tomorrow. Sam Dickey's with us next. The big banks in the US have reported. What does it mean for the global economy? Let's find out. News Talk ZB.
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2: It's 6:30. I'm Raylene Ramsey. The Green Party has announced a members' bill to make union membership the default, which is also a party election policy. Co-leader Marama Davidson says unions are to thank for workplace rights Kiwis now see as a given. Union membership would still be optional, but workers would need to opt out. Davidson says unions ensured we work eight-hour days and get paid leave. A Far North councillor is accusing the council of keeping details of iwi agreements under the rug. Davina Smulders says the council is in the process of negotiating and signing mana whakohono āruhe with five iwi and one hapu. She's demanding these agreements be made public, so voters and other elected officials can have their say. Smulders told Heather Duplessis-Allen the deals are binding statutory agreements.
3: They established permanent Māori governance. They're completely uncosted and putting ratepayers on the financial hook.
2: Disgraced former ACT Party President Tim Jago.

0: model research is great for a mechanistic point of view to give us a starting point, but it's probably not what we're going to use to actually inform women on how they should fuel themselves during exercise.
1: In sport, All Blacks coach Dave Rennie has confirmed Richie Mo'unga won't be selected for the upcoming tour of South Africa, but could be called in as injury cover. Ireland coach Andy Farrell is wary of the All Blacks under Rennie, saying the new coach's style suits the All Blacks' DNA, but added steel as well to make them even more dangerous. That is Newstalk ZB News and Sport. It's 6:32. Heather Duplessis-Allen is next.
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17: Heather, on those iwi deals with councils, can you get Simon Watts on your program for a please explain? I laugh my evil laugh because I have tried to get Simon Watts on for a bunch of stuff related to councils and this kind of stuff. And yeah, sure. I mean, like, this is what I'm going to do, right, is I'm just building up a portfolio of things to get Simon on about. So when Simon's going to say, oh, I'm coming on to talk about whatever he thinks he's coming on about, and then we'll just talk about this. So next time he or Chris Bishop are on the show, this is coming up. Because I don't know. Can we be faffed getting them on specially? Let's see how let's sleep on it. Sleep on it, wake up tomorrow morning, we'll see how we feel. Maybe we'll see how we feel on Monday, Tuesday, Wednesday, Thursday, Friday. This is not going away. It's a problem ahead of the election. You know it's an enormous problem. Hey, speaking of which, we may have found out the show's favourite election candidate. So stand by and we will introduce you to Martin shortly. It's 24 away from 7. Now on to actually serious subjects as well. I mean, it's all serious, obviously, but the biggest US banks have just reported earnings. And they give us one of the clearest snapshots of the health of the US and the global economy. And Sam Dickey from Fisher Funds has been looking into this for us and he's with us now. Hello, Sam.
18: Good evening.
17: Right, so run me through it. Who reported? Were the results good or were they bad?
18: Yes, JP Morgan, Goldman Sachs, Bank of America, Morgan Stanley and Citi all reported. And results were stellar. They beat expectations by a mile. And the driver was not good old retail banking, but it was trading. So if you think about all the volatility from Iran, the AI frenzy, the unexpected war.

0: Bush Fed tightening, that all causes trillions of dollars to need to reposition fast, and the big banks clip the ticket on every trade. So Goldman's equities desk, for example, made a record profit for any bank ever in a single quarter.
1: So what are they saying about the health of the US consumer?
0: That's the really interesting part. So despite Iran, despite sticky inflation, despite higher petrol prices, the US consumer is remarkably resilient. And JP Morgan's card spending, for example, was up almost 10% year on year. And they lowered their expected credit card default rate, so fewer people are falling behind than expected. Wells Fargo, a big retail bank over there, said consumer trends and resilience have been very strong. It's hard to see that changing in the short term. And Jamie Dimon, he's always good to listen to. He said the whole environment was as close to as good as it gets, but he gave a typically sobering caveat where he said we're facing an increasingly complex set of risks, and warned when the credit cycle turns, losses will be worse than people expect. And he also said that the lower income consumers are already pulling back.
1: What does that mean for investors, do you think?
0: Well, I think this exceptional resilience from the world's biggest consumer segment, despite Iran, despite inflation, is encouraging. But bear in mind Diamond's warning, when things are as close to as good as they get, watch for risks building beneath the surface.
1: Sam, always good advice. Really appreciate it, mate. You look after yourself. Sam Dickey, Fisher Funds, 22 away from 7.
2: Heather Duplessy-Allen.
1: Speaking of Chris Bishop, this is no good from Chris Bishop, what I'm about to tell you, not good at all. Turns out he's doing the same thing that Michael Wood did with the Boober Bridge to Birkenhead. Do you remember that? Remember how Michael Wood, he said, you know what we're going to do? We're going to build this gigantic bridge. Get the consultants in. And then he blew like $51 million or so, just off the top of my head, I can't remember exactly, but he blew a magnitude of money, like a huge amount of money, on consultants and offices and all kinds of crap. And then what did we end up with as a result of it? Nothing. No bridge. Just wasting money. I'm sorry to say Chris Bishop's done the same thing. He has spent at least $323 million on roads of national significance that ain't going to happen. These are the roads. You remember he came out the other day and he was like, this is phase one, this is phase two, this is phase three of the roads. Phase one of the roads are the only roads that you can count on because they've got money and construction dates. Phase two have no funding. There's, I think, maybe some funding for phase two, like maybe, possibly, but I don't think so. I think phase two and phase three have no funding, no construction dates. There's nothing going on there. Northland Expressway, East-West Link, Hamilton Southern Links, Petone to Granada, the Cross Valley Link, State Highway 1, Wellington Improvements, the Hope Bypass. And he's managed to blow $323 million on kind of concocting this stuff. And with much like Michael Wood, with the best of intentions to actually have the stuff built. But actually, there was not enough money to have it built. So in the end, we've just done exactly the same thing, which is that we've blown millions and millions and millions and millions of dollars on God only knows what, including consultants. And the problem with this is you actually expect better of National, don't you? Like Michael Wood, you expected that. National, just thoroughly disappointed. Anyway, so as I said, we may have found our favourite candidate of the election campaign. ACT candidate for Northcote. Martin in a previous life was, and possibly still is, who knows, a registered nurse. He's from Sweden, moved here in 2012. That's not the interesting stuff about him, but I'm just giving you a bit just to explain. This is what he is. Registered nurse from Sweden, been here for a while. What is interesting about Martin is his approach to social media. So he's running his campaign in Northcote on his Instagram account, in which he does social media videos straight down the barrel of the camera. And they're very explanatory.
3: Hello, this is Martin in sunny Northcote. And the latest talk is that we're looking at the MP retirement perks. Now, David Seymour, he's making it clear that we need to look into this. However, Chris Hipkins of Labour, he is less keen for reasons that are known only to him.
1: Mm-hmm. Now, I strongly encourage you to go and look at Martin's Instagram so that you can get the full frightening experience. It is so frightening. I went and looked again. I was like, does Martin blink? Yes, thank God. At least he's blinking because then we know there's life there. But it's straight down the barrel. Like he's looking into your soul while explaining retirement perks to you. It's quite hypnotic. I mean, to be fair, we can't all be Paul Henry. But, you know, this is like there's Paul Henry on this end of the scale and then there's Martin on this end of the scale. I think what we need, so what,

0: He's got 99 followers, which is not sufficient. So what I'm suggesting is that we Tim Payne him. I think we all need to go and click on the following link and help him along. Help him along. Lift that, because what happens then is the algorithm's going to disperse him to more people. And so that way more and more, because you're doing a service for other Kiwis. You're dispersing him to other voters who will also be able to enjoy a very good explanation of what is going on in a particular subject, also while being hypnotized. Go and have a look. What is it? Martin Lundqvist. It's very hard. I'm going to spell this for you because it's Swedish. LUNDQVIST. ACT Northcote. You just, roughly, you know what? Just go ACT Northcote Martin and I reckon you'll find him on Instagram. You are welcome. Enjoy, follow, and let's boost him up. I'm going to look tomorrow and I want to see that his numbers have gone up from 99. That's all I'm going to say about that now. 17 away from 7.
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8: So bird flu's landed in New Zealand. Gemma Geegan, University of Otago professor.
9: Once it starts spreading in New Zealand between birds here, that's when there's a risk that potentially the virus could get into poultry sheds.
8: Is there anything we're going to do if it reaches the, you know, the hinterland and some of the, you know, native species?
10: Stock have been vaccinating some critical breeding populations. So if it was to hit, then they're pretty well safe.
11: Every view from every angle. News Talk ZB. Crunching the numbers and getting the results. It's Heather Duplessy-Allen on the Business Hour with Maz Insurance and Investments. Your future's in good hands. News Talk ZB.
12: Yeah, the good point on Chris Bishop burning money on roads that will never exist. Don't you think he's about to do the same thing on local government reform, which will never fix the root cause problems, but will burn hundreds of millions of dollars shifting the deck chairs around the Titanic? Harvey, you may well be onto something. There's a conversation for us to have about this regional council amalgamation stuff that's going on. I'm not entirely comfortable. We'll get to it at some stage. 14 away from 7. Ender Brady, UK correspondence with us. Hello, Ender.
13: Hey, Heather. Great to speak to you again.
12: Mate, the English must be gutted.
13: My wife's still in bed. That's how depressed she is. What can you say, Heather? What can you say? Look, they were beaten by a better team. And if you look in the news coverage here this morning, they've got the German to blame, the manager of the England team, Thomas Tuchel, the coach. They're blaming him for his tactics and going too defensive too quickly after scoring the goal.
12: Is it fair?
13: I think partly, but look, I think Tuchel is smart enough to realise that if they kept going toe-to-toe with Argentina, they were going to get ripped open like a can of sardines. Mm. So he may have gone a little bit too early with the defensive tactics, but look, the one thing, I'm Irish, but I've been here

0: been here twice as long as I've lived in Ireland, and I know a lot of the lads who play for England, and I've watched a lot of England games over the years. The one thing I think this morning that they can have pride in is the fact that there's no big Maradona handball situation, terrible refereeing situation, Beckham getting sent off situation. Fair and square, they were beaten by a better team.
1: How do the English feel about the banner?
0: Not good, I'll be honest. It's a very, very sensitive thing. Obviously, there was a huge loss of Argentinian life in 1982 in the Falklands War, and equally many, many British servicemen and women lost their lives in that war as well. So it's a very sensitive situation, but again, entirely predictable that Argentinian players would do this. You know, they call the Falklands Las Malvinas, and they're saying that they are ours. What will happen now is if FIFA have any backbone, they will get involved, because you're not supposed to have political gestures at a soccer match.
1: Now, question for you, because I've been watching Harry Kane, and as you say, you know everybody in the squad anyway. I've been watching Harry Kane throughout this. Is he as much of a sourpuss as he looks to be?
0: No, not at all. He's just a very professional guy. And when he's playing soccer and when he's doing interviews, it's his job. He's good. He's fun. He has a lot of holidays in the west of Ireland where his dad's from. His dad's from County Mayo. Heart of gold, Harry Kane has.
1: Yeah.
0: When I started running marathons, my mother got breast cancer. And I kind of made a deal with God that if she got through that, I'd raise an awful lot of money for breast cancer. And I approached Harry and I asked for a few jerseys. I've been having jerseys ever since, signed pennants. Yeah, he's helped me raise tens of thousands of dollars for breast cancer research in Ireland and England.
1: Oh, I'm glad you told me that, because I looked at him and thought, that doesn't look like a fun guy. So I'm glad to hear that. Now, listen, Andy Burnham coming in and saying he may have to raise taxes. This is going to get him off to a bad start, isn't it?
0: It is. If he does it, look, all of this speculation in the papers, we don't know what he's going to do, because there was no manifesto. We don't know what his policies are. But yes, this topic keeps rearing its head again. Tax the wealth taxes, the rich are going to have to pay more. The rich are all leaving. They've all gone to Milan. The Italians are hoovering rich people up. The Italian government now has a policy where if you pay €200,000 a year just as a one-off tax, they don't want to know what else you're earning anywhere else in the world. So the rich are relocating themselves 2 hours flight away to Milan, where property is cheaper than London. The wine is better, the food is better, and the weather is better. So I think if Andy Burnham pushes ahead and keeps destroying the wealthy with taxes, there's going to be tumbleweed left here.
1: Yeah, too right. And who's he decided on for his chancellor?
0: So it looks like the Home Secretary, Shabana Mahmood, will become the next Chancellor or Finance Minister, basically. There have been whispers that Ed Miliband would be given that gig. Mm. Now, the American administration do not like Ed Miliband. They see him as the big blocker. He's pro-net zero. He's the one stopping drilling in the North Sea for oil and gas. So I think the Americans have made it clear, certainly Trump has, to Burnham's people, that if you put Ed Miliband in as Chancellor, you can forget it. So it looks like Shabana Mahmood will come in. But look, we'll know an awful lot more. Monday is the day. Starmer says goodbye on Monday. He'll go visit the King, formally resign, and then Charles will invite Andy Burnham to form the next British government.
1: It's uncomfortable that the US is calling the shots here, but it's probably a better decision. Ender, thank you very much, mate. Look after yourself. Ender Brady, UK correspondent. Heather, Martin from ACT has been entertaining us on the Beach Haven and Birkdale community Facebook page for a year or two now. You've been missing out. Simon, why do you not tell me about Martin? Now I'm on. Hold on, should we have a look how many he's got now? What are the chances, do you reckon, that in just in that time, somehow his numbers have gone up from... I'm afraid I'm going to play you...
2: Martin in
1: Sunday North. My favourite Martin video is the one where he does one out in the wind, and you can't hear a single thing that's coming out of his mouth because he's in the wind. 103 followers. Good from you. It's already going up. Should I do it? Follow. I'm now follow. Am I following him? 105 followers. Come on, you could do it. Help Martin out. He's trying very hard. He's standing out in the wind and the rain for you. 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
6: Oh, I got this email from Rob. This is naughty. It's naughty because you just know there are people who are going to freak out about this. Heather, lots of farmers can see a positive for the bird flu. Canada geese, black swans and paradise ducks are at plague proportions and can't be controlled by conventional means. We are hoping the bird flu will be the answer as the geese and the swans generally get knocked back. Well, there's always a silver lining. Not everything is always, it's not all bad, is it? Now, I am kind of only slightly embarrassed to say this to you, because, you know, I've been going on about it, but I am so excited about the Smeg knives. I've been sucked in again. Like, right at the start, I'm sucked in again because this thing only kicked off 3 days ago, didn't it, at the New World? Smeg knives, we're doing the Smeg knives competition again. And it runs through until the 4th of October. So, look, you've got heaps of time to get all the things, and you're going to want to get all the things because you didn't get all the things last time, because this is where New World is clever. They're different to the knives you had last time. So this time, we've got a vegetable knife, 25 stickers, a little utility knife. I don't reckon I had the vegetable knife as an option last time, or the utility knife, 30 stickers. The small Santoku knife. Did we not have the big Santoku knife last time? That's 35 stickers. The meat knife, we definitely had that one last time, 35 stickers. And the Nakiri knife, which kind of looks like one of those whales, you know, like the really big, the humpback whales. It's like kind of the square look about it. 40 stickers. And then the chef's knife, 40 stickers. Maybe the chef's knife is what we had last time. But this time you can also get yourself a steak knife, set of two, a cutting board, and the blocks. I don't like the blocks. Can I tell you why I don't like the blocks? It always freaks me out that if there was an intruder, there would be a weapon right there on the bench for them to be able, do you know what I mean? So this is why when I have to, because I've got infants, toddlers. We've got young ones. So I have toddler locks on the knife drawer. And I love that because I'm like, you can break into my house, but you can't get into my knife drawer. Because the toddler can't, and you're not going to be able to do it in the dark. So I'm definitely not having a knife block. Ants?
7: Right, and you may have until the 4th of October, but that relies on them having enough stock to fulfil all the sticker
6: requests. Well, yeah, this is the problem, is that every time we go, we know how the story ends. He's going to break our hearts, but we go to bed with him anyway, don't we?
7: Well, there you go. Like a Prayer by Madonna to play us out tonight. I thought since we played Josh Fawaz's AI-assisted cover of Like a Prayer earlier in the show, we may as well just play the OG to finish the show. It's still a banger, isn't it? She's still the queen of pop. Madonna, Like a Prayer, let's go.
6: Which do we know what the meaning of this one is?
7: Oh, I don't want to ask now. I don't know if we can probably talk about it on the radio, whatever it turns out.
6: All of the lyrics with Madonna.
7: I mean, yeah, if you want to know what Like a Virgin means, watch the Quentin Tarantino movie Reservoir Dogs. Mm. In the very first scene, they have a big long conversation about what that one might mean. Mm.
6: It's all filth. You think it's innocent. Hideous. See you tomorrow. Have a lovely evening.

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7: It's 7 o'clock. I'm Tony Doe. Biosecurity Minister Andrew Hoggard says defence is the best offence for stopping bird flu spreading to domestic fowls. The virus has been spreading globally and is usually fatal for birds, but carries low risk to human health. A brown skua found on Wellington's Petone Beach is New Zealand's only detected case. The minister says bird flu could be very destructive if it gets into a chicken farm. MPI's Mary Van Andel says they're working with the poultry industry to make sure that doesn't happen.
8: They need to increase their biosecurity, work on the resilience of their operations, really become focused on keeping the disease out.
7: A welfare advocate is mostly blaming the weak labour market for a rise in beneficiaries. Latest MSD data shows a 1.9% year-on-year increase in people receiving the main benefit, with a slight increase of 0.2% for the working age population. The government says more people are moving off benefits and into work, but advocate Kay Brereton says she's hearing from people struggling to land a job.
9: I talked to a young woman last week at the supermarket. She's trying to find full-time work, and, you know, no one's even getting back to it. She's not even getting picked up as an interviewee.
7: ACT leader David Seymour is adamant banning smartphones for under-16s would work better than barring them from social media. He's floated the idea of restricting smartphones, saying it would be easier to regulate than the government trying to corral tech-savvy teens in a social media ban. He says kids should still have phones to ring parents, but don't need all the tech.
10: Giving, you know, an 11-year-old a supercomputer with a high-def video camera to put in their pocket for their entire childhood is actually quite crazy.
7: A fight between rival gang members outside Palmerston North District Court this morning has put one person in hospital. A person is in custody with more arrests possible. Truckers say efforts to reduce emissions should have several prongs. Drive Electric is asking the government to help with the switch to electric, including co-funding roadside charges and more road user charge exemptions. Transporting NZ CEO Dom Calisi says electric will feature, but there's other tech as well.
11: We've got hydrogen fuel cell trucks, we've got hybrid battery and diesel, and then we've got dual fuel truck, which is hydrogen and diesel.
7: Two men missing at sea off Northland overnight are back home safe after drifting 60 nautical miles offshore with mechanical problems. The pair set off yesterday morning from Tutukaka north of Whangarei, but didn't return by 5 p.m. Two helicopters, an Air Force plane, three Coast Guard and police boats began searching, finding the

0: vessel at first light. Coast Guard got its motor running again, letting the pair return to shore. Expectations will follow Australia on developing an AI framework are low. Prime Minister Anthony Albanese is planning a new governmental AI office and to make data centres underwrite or supply their own power and minimise water use. Auckland University law lecturer Joshua Uvaraj says AI is rapidly advancing, but our regulations are still relatively soft.
1: There probably does need to be a little bit more of a proactive approach to regulation. Given our 3-year electoral cycle in New Zealand, I'm not confident.
2: News Talk ZB Sport. Ireland coach Andy Farrell has declared himself super impressed with the All Blacks' start to life under Dave Rennie. The former rugby league star and Rennie will clash for the second time at test level on Saturday night at Eden Park, with Farrell 1-0 up after a 13-10 win over Rennie's 2022 Wallabies. Farrell says he's noticed some changes to the All Blacks under Rennie.
3: The style of rugby suits the DNA of who New Zealand rugby playing nation want to play. And he's brought a bit of steel back to them as well, so it certainly makes them very dangerous on Saturday.
2: Farrell, meanwhile, has predictably restored his top side for Saturday's test, with the inclusion of Tighe Byrne at blindside flanker one of the talking points. And in All Blacks camp, Rennie has moved the big frame of Tupavai'i to blindside, looking to add more size to his back row. Va'i wore the sixth jumper in 4 of last year's opening 5 tests. Loose forwards Anton Segner and Peter Luckeye have both been named in the reserves, with the All Blacks not requiring further second row cover. And an ex-All Blacks, loose forward, has made a shocking start to his new life in France. Dalton Papali'i is out for at least 6 months after tearing an Achilles just days into pre-season training with top 14 club Castra. Golfer Ryan Fox is 1 over par through 4 holes of the first round of the Open Major at Royal Birkdale. A group ahead is compatriot Daniel Hillier, who is even through 5 holes. The third Kiwi involved, Kazuma Kobori, tees off before 10 p.m. An assertion from a Warriors veteran that the progression of the NRL team's young stars is the key factor in their success so far this season. Second on the ladder through 19 rounds, the Warriors are in prime position to secure a top 4 spot with 8 regular season matches to play. Injured outside back Roger Tuivasa-Sheck reckons their rookies have developed into genuine first graders.
4: Our young boys have grown another year from last year. They all got a taste of what success looks like. They all believe in our system, and it's a real simple system, and I think that's why all the boys are loving Webby and loving how we work.
2: I'm Kobe Marathi, and that's News Talk ZB News and Sport. It's 7:05. Darcy Waldegrave is next.
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6: Weather Watch 24/7. The Met Service national forecast from Northland to Waitomo, including the central high country, cloudy periods and isolated showers. Coromandel, Bay of Plenty, Gisborne to Wairarapa and Horowhenua to Wellington, fine with a few areas of cloud. Taranaki to Manawatu, isolated showers. Buller, Grey and Westland, showers in Grey and Buller, clearing this afternoon or evening, then fine everywhere. Nelson, Marlborough, Canterbury and Otago, except Clutha, fine weather. Clutha, Southland and Fiordland, cloudy periods with a few showers about the south coast, spreading to Fiordland this evening, and mostly cloudy with a few showers for the Chathams.
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Good evening. 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My name's Darcy Watergraver. I am it for you for the next near on an hour as we talk sport. 0800 80 10 80. 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ZBZB. You know, if you're getting alphanumeric on it all. Couple of issues on hand today. The finalists are set now for the FIFA World Cup. A few disappointed Englishmen walking around with foolish tattoos on them, proclaiming victory after 60-odd years. That always makes me laugh, that does. Why would you? Anyway, they're not there because this morning in the second semi-final, England, well, they were on their way, and then it all went cantaloupe-shaped in the second half. They were leading 1-0. But then Messi turned up and started doing what

0: Messi does, and Argentina stormed on back. They won that game at 2-1. Ricky Herbert, former All Whites head coach, great mate, friend of the program, is going to join us later on to discuss that match. What went wrong? I suppose if you're an Argentine, you're going, nothing. And I get you on that one. But first up, early this afternoon, the All Blacks 23 was named to take on Ireland in their clash at Eden Park on Saturday night. Just in case you don't know, it's a 32-year unbeaten record at the Fortress. Got you a lot of talking points in this team. It has been released. We ran it past Craig Dowd, and we got him on the phone now to talk about it, former All Black prop. Let's break it down. Good evening, Craig. I trust you well.
1: I'm keeping very well, thank you.
0: Good. Right, this weekend. I suppose the first question, before we even look at the team naming, and it's only just come out a few hours ago, what about the match itself? How important is this and this dreaded Fortress and this we can't be beaten at Eden Park? Is that still relevant? Do you think we talked about this last night?
1: Oh, absolutely, it is relevant. I mean, what All Black wants to be in the team that loses for the first time in God knows how long? 94, I think it was. Yeah, I was sitting on the bench. Yeah. So, no, it's every player will have that at the back of their minds. Eden Park is our fortress, and hey, they're pulling on the All Black jersey, you know, so it's still a lot of pride there.
0: Right, let's look at the team, the people that are pulling on the jersey. You look right across the board. Did anything stand out to you in the naming of that team? Anything of concern, anything you disagree with, or something you celebrate?
1: No, look, honestly, it's got to be our best team, right? This is where Dave Rennie's headspace has got to be. And then the moment I look through the front row, Ethan De Groot, Cody Taylor and Tyrell Lomax, there's our strongest front row. And that's you know, who I would have expected to be there. So that gives me an indication on what comes in behind them is what Dave Rennie's penciled down as the strongest team they can put out there.
0: Well, and how do you feel about the guys coming off the bench, plainly there? Well, I won't say second best because that's unfair, because these are good rugby players. They're just not the people they want to hit the ground running with. These are the guys, the spark plugs, if you will, that are going to make up in the end. And they're hardly shy in retiring. I mean, Amua coming in in the two jumper, and there's an argument possibly maybe that maybe he should have maybe possibly even got the start because he's been played so vibrant and he really is someone to look toward.
1: Oh, absolutely. But you know, you're replacing him with Cody Taylor, who just comes with so much experience and leadership. And, you know, a team like Ireland, you want that leadership out there from the kickoff, right? And, you look for the inspiration, and it's usually the experienced players that lead the way. So, no, I'm happy with Amua coming off the bench because he's a great impact player. And, you know, at the time, just after halftime when we need them, I'm sure that impact will be added.
0: An interesting point in this one is Tupuvai, and we talked to Ian Jones yesterday on the show, Camo, and he's like, okay, I think maybe he comes on at six, and maybe that gives more room for Lucy's to come in off the bench, and of course that's what's transpired. Well, what's your gut reaction to Tupu coming in that, I say, problematic position, because no one's really still yet grabbed that since I don't know how long.
1: Yeah, no, I think it's about size. When I look at the you got Patrick Tupoloto there, and then Tupuvai and Lord, there's some seriously big men in that All Black pack, and I think they want to take the sting out of Ireland early on, you know, and they get absorb the power they're going to throw at the ABs, and I think it's a physical battle that we want to take on first, and then I guess we'll evolve into what it evolves into, but. Yeah, that's just to me.
0: Let's talk about vulnerability in the side. Now, if we don't want this to happen, but if we lose a lock early doors and suddenly we've only got one floating around, is that problematic long term? Can you see a way they can seal that issue? If it were to happen early days, we're just going to trust in our guys that it's not going to happen, but it does represent the possibility of maybe a hole or a hiccup.
1: Oh, look, Darcy, I've played lock. Jesus. 1994, I went on and played lock after five different locks. You know, everyone fell down. Vaya can move from six into lock. And I'm sure if needed, you'd probably look at maybe putting Jacobson into there. But look, injuries are going to happen, and they're going to have to adapt to what does happen. So you roll the dice, don't you?
0: consistency as far as that, well, it's a rugby league term, spine, but when you look at the key players in there, I think that

0: And most of us are pretty happy that Røygaard and Love outside of him and the absolute weapon that is Geordie in the midfield. Not sure about Damien McKenzie, that's another story. But having those three guys maintain their positions and carry on, that's hugely important, especially when you look at South Africa.
1: Yeah, I think, you know, if Røygaard keep carrying on the way he's playing, you know, he's going to be touted and, you know, as one of the best number nines in the world. He's done a great job since he's, you know, sort of come on board. Geordie Barrett goes from strength to strength. He didn't mention Will Jordan, who's just in his position now on the wing. You know, hat trick last week. What can he do this week? He's just going from strength to strength. Damien McKenzie, he's an enigma. And when he turns up, my God, he's world class. So I'm sure Eden Park's going to bring it out of him.
0: Well, this is the thing, and people are tired of hearing this from me, and I appreciate it. I get it. I like Damien McKenzie as a player off the bench because he brings some crazy, chaotic fizz. I don't like him starting at 15. Will Jordan scored a lot of tries on the wing. I like him at 15. He's the best fullback in the world, and I got a lot more trust in him to keep a steady hand. And Damien McKenzie can do what he does off the bench because, to me, that's where he plays best, surely.
1: Well, that's the debate, isn't it? I mean, you can argue that this is the same argument that, you know, Will Jordan on the wing, he is a finisher. He absolutely, you just know the ball gets anywhere near Will Jordan, something magical is going to happen. Damien McKenzie, for all, you know, the critics out there, I've still got confidence in the guy. I think he's a special player. He's got a hell of a lot of talent. Never underestimate him.
0: Now, there's been conversation as well about the best position for Geordie Barrett. Are there any arguments with you about where he stands? Because you could say he's the world leader where he plays.
1: Yeah, no, look, honestly, I think he's found his calling at 12 jersey. It's his. I wouldn't mix with that. You know, sort of, you know, I see Depayers, he'd benefit from having Barrett in there. And he's one that, you know, sort of to keep his jersey, he's got his opportunity, I suppose. There'll be another number of players lining up in behind that want that 13 jersey, but I think Geordie is a class 12.
0: We didn't talk about the other two, Lucy. It's all about Tupu Vae, but we've got, he's a player, Jacobson, that he's a bag full of elbows and knees. You just wouldn't want to tackle that guy. He's so abrasive. And I think that, not shocked hardcore rugby fans, but a few people have opened their eyebrows and go, wow, this is actually a good move from Rennie to bring him into this position. Unexpected, I'd suggest.
1: Yeah, I think a lot of people, that you don't actually appreciate physicality until you're in the opposition and you're playing against the guy and you realise just what physical presence he brings to the game. You know, he may not be doing all the flashy stuff that like the severe wood and all the rest of it, but he's a big man, and when he hits, he hurts. So it's a, yeah.
0: It's Savir playing in the boot. He's got to have a rest eventually, doesn't he? Surely. But maybe this game against Ireland's not the time to rest, Artie. But will he need a cup of tea and a lie down before they play South Africa?
1: No. Plenty of time for that. When you're retired, you can. He just had a sabbatical, isn't he? He's been over in Japan for a while. I mean, I'm sure that's not a rest, but at the end of the day, you change your environment. You rise to the challenges, and it's just keeping fresh. I'm sure he's battle hardened, so, and Artie knows the fortress at Eden Park and how special it is too, and leading the team out. This is not the game to rest Artie Savia.
0: And when you look at the opposition, you look across the white stripe, you've got an Irish team. Where do they sit right now? We thought that maybe mug us, was we not giving them as much respect as we should. That's a crazy thought, right? They're still going to be very clear and present, aren't they?
1: The days of not giving Ireland respect are well and truly gone now. Ireland are up there as, you know, in the top four teams in the world, if not in the top three. It's going to be a huge clash for us.
0: Do you know much about Sean Jansen?
1: No.
0: This has got to be the best story in rugby, right? Played for North Otago, decided to leave, never got to the NPC. Never got to Super Rugby, tore off to the other side of the world, played a bit of rugby for Leinster, ended up at Connaught. It's his second test. He debuted last week for Ireland and scored a try, and he's back playing again. How good of a story is that, from North Otago to international rugby?
1: Well, it sounds like someone coming from Waiheke Island doing the same thing at halfback. You know, it seems to be that the graveyard of all these players that go offshore from New Zealand. They seem to reinforce

0: invigorate themselves or come back to life in Ireland. And I don't know what they do over there. Maybe it's the Guinness, but it certainly brings out the best in a lot of Kiwis.
1: Certainly enjoy it. And Craig, just one last thought. You mentioned what you want to see, the physicality of this game, first and foremost. It says it all, horses for courses, but he's picked a very, very good team, and you expect it will counter what the Irish will bring. Will there be much change in the way they play the game, what their format will be, for want of a better phrase?
0: I think it's absorbing the physical challenge, from the kickoff, and then evolving into the game of what the game plan they want to play, letting the backs give them some space and have their free run, because there's some firepower there. And when you look at the likes of a Caleb Clark sitting on the bench, coming off the bench, just sort of magic he can add as well. It's certainly a very good All Black pack, and I've every confidence that they'll rise to the occasion.
1: Good work, former All Black prop, Mr. Craig Dowd. They're still running D3 Tate, which is good to hear. You're still in gainful employment. The only way you get that is by setting up your own company, quite frankly, but well done.
0: Oh, when you get to 56 years old, as you'd know, with knee reconstruction, Darcy, and you want to hold it together, just give me your address, mate, and I'll make sure you get those products.
1: You're a star, Dowd. A fellow 56-year-old. Never thought about it. Cheers, brother.
0: No worries.
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1: Former All Black prop Craig Dowd, he says exactly what he thinks. It's why I got him on. And why is he full of the love for the team? Well, he was, wasn't he? Do you agree with that? Is this the best team available to Dave Rennie after what you've seen in the first two test matches? It's a very small sample size. Two victories. One of them was a bit shaky. Another one started a bit shaky. Got the W's. Haven't quite got the full deck to pick from. A couple of injuries out there. But based on what we know, what we've seen, is this the best side out there right now? Is this a side worthy of standing up to the Irish at the Fortress on Saturday night? Things I like in this, which would suggest it is a worthy side, there were some questions, and I'll bring those questions to the fore. I'd like your thoughts, 0800 80 10 80. Form rewarding. That's what's happening here. And if you didn't play very well, you're not coming. Wallace Atiti. Sorry, mate, you had a bit of a pants of a game. We're not interested. We like the guys that are playing well. Morby played particularly well. You're playing. We know that the 9 to 10, the 12 are playing very well. You're staying. What Craig Dowd said, Artie Savia, mate, he can rest when he's in the grave. He didn't say that, okay? He can rest when he retires. He doesn't need a break. Keep going. Form. Plays well. It has Jacobson, all of his elbows and knees and sinew earned his way in there? Well, based on what he's been doing, yeah, he has. There's a form side. This is what we want, isn't it? I have one argument with fullback, but I should probably shut up about that because people are tired of me saying it. But I won't. Love the guy as an injection off the bench, not full-time in fullback. But yet, that's the team. It's out. Craig Dowd essentially says the best team they've got to pick from, and so it should be defending this home, this fortress at Eden Park. What do you bring out of it? It's hard to argue with this when you look at it. The only argument here is it entirely sensible that we've had our third different blindside flanker in three different tests, and if we have an early injury, is that just asking for trouble? 0800 80 10 80 lines are open. It's at 7:21. This is Sports Talk on News Talk ZB. 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
1: The best team he could name, Dave Rennie. This is what Craig Dowd, our guest, reckons. And when you look at the gravity of the game, I understand why they would want to name the best. Do you think that's the case? From the people that are standing, the people that are here, they've been rewarding form, and they've given the best players in that squad that are available the chance to be magnificent up against Ireland on Saturday night. Where do you stand on that? G'day, Hamish. How are you?
17: G'day, Darcy. How are you?
1: I'm very happy, thank you.
17: Yeah, Darcy, I just wanted to talk to you about the couple of players, particularly the loose forwards. I've just caught up with the selection on Saturday. And I was just thinking back to the France test where I thought Peter Luckey played really well, and I'm just hoping Dave Rennie hasn't sort of forgot about his sort of talents and how well he's playing.
1: No, I don't think so. Well, they put two of them on the bench. That's the one of the interesting parts of the selection, right? Segner and Luckey are there. Wallace Setiti didn't pass muster last week. I mean, he'd know that. He had a pretty average game.
17: I totally agree. I think he had about three or four knock-ons or something, Setiti, and I thought Segner played really well on his debut, so I'm pleased that he's on the bench as well. But it seems like we've got so many good loose forwards to choose from.
1: Could that be problematic? We've got lots of loose forwards that are good to choose from. One of them will break, guaranteed, maybe even two of them. So you're going to need that turnover. Yep. Is it shaping in the right direction? And having two Lucys on the bench, is that entirely smart? Or are they playing a dangerous game? Or as Craig Dowd said before, he played lock once. How hard is it? It doesn't matter that they're not there.
17: Yeah, I guess so. And I think the real acid test will come when we come up against South Africa. I'm not too sure who they're playing in their Lucys at the moment, but... you know, I think, it's going to be pretty important that we're picking a team that kind of knows each other's strengths. And like you say, is it, the third number six for the over three tests or something? I guess we want to develop that cohesion.
1: You can't really develop if they're not playing with each other all the time. It's kind of hard to get that. But when you're looking for a back three that you can weaponize, and you want the size of that back three, and that's what Rennie said today. He said, look, what's happening with Tupuva'i being picked there it's a bigger pack, it's a bigger line out. That's what they want. So they're obviously

0: obviously erring toward that size, not looking directly at South Africa, but with a slight nudge toward them, worrying about Ireland now, but bigger and badder, right?
1: Yep, no, absolutely. And I've been being an originally, I'm really pleased to see Morby's been rewarded for a great debut as well, because I think he's, you know, he's obviously very early days, but it looks like he's got some real talent, and it's good that Rennie's picking on form. And yeah, just really pleased for the young Hurricane player that went away to somewhere in Europe or something for a year to improve his game and come back and is playing really well.
0: Yeah, what did he do over there? Morby came back and he's just this different man, he's a different player. And plainly, the Hurricanes knew what they could get out of him and they worked it toward him. I'm with you, and I go back again, Hamish, and thanks very much for your call, to Rennie rewarding players for playing well, rewarding form. Maybe this is the best team we've got out there. I know people don't like to talk about the best team because horses for courses and you tailor each team for each opposition, but having a nucleus of a best team, that's not a bad idea. Bloody good idea, isn't it, Graham?
2: Oh, it is, yeah. Well, in their view, this is. I would question Sam Dowry being dropped. If you're talking about form, well, he's... I think I heard someone else say on, been the best lock this year, but...
0: How busy has Dowry been? Is this a case of we're going to need him so much? We've got other guys. We've got two ups coming back. We actually need to do this. It flies in the face of the best team available, but how juiced was Sam?
2: Well, that's right, you're right. They've gone with Petty, with his size and... Josh Lord's been playing well too, so him and Sam Dowry performed well in Christchurch against the French, and then Josh missed out last week, and that's what they've gone for. I would against the line out, I think that they'll miss his aerial skills, Dowry. They've gone with someone who they would view of more experience and beef, and also I do agree with you about McKenzie, and that's all I'll say. I don't think he has the best fullback around, and they'll leave it at that. But in the halfback position, Rasima did do well off the bench, I have to admit. He made a great break in the second half of the Italian test. I think Kyle Preston, I think he deserved, because they haven't done rotation, the dreaded rotation, but they have indeed tinkered with the team quite a bit. That's why I know Ian Jones and Craig Dowd are ex-All Blacks, and they say this is a form team, or Ian didn't, because
0: the team wasn't announced. I may be a soothsayer, but I'm not that good.
2: No, well, you put me on that spectrum, really. But Morby, like the previous caller, I think he's a smart player, and he's a very good all-round footballer. Could play him in a lot of positions, but I like him on the wing. Because he looked great last week, as he did in Super Rugby with the Canes.
0: Well, it was all about Fehi, wasn't it? It was all about, look at this, he's going to get this record, da da da, and then someone behind him goes, "Excuse me, excuse me, hello." In fact, did he draw level or actually go ahead at one stage? Or did he draw level in that the last game or so? People didn't go, actually, hold on, there's another guy there who's. And he got pegged for his form, and he's still getting pegged for his form. Can't ask much more than that.
2: No, he did. And he's been consistent all year. And so, it's going to be, I think they did the right thing. Obviously, Kevin Love's there. So, people, there's a lot of talk about Bowden. Well, they've more or less said he's going to South Africa, so they'll play him there. But
0: have they got three games early doors, haven't they, against the Sharks and the like before they actually get into the serious business?

0: the sense that maybe the New Zealand public actually aren't that squeamish about this game with Ireland?
1: Yeah, I think that, I do get that too. I sort of hear that. Yeah, I think people, yeah, I don't think people should underestimate Ireland myself, like I said to you the other night, yeah. But, no. It's the last game before they go to Africa, so that's important. And we're on the last, and of course, Richie Mwanga's back in the 0-3 now, so they can cha-cha. So,
0: yeah, I know, but Rennie said he's not going there. They've already got their squad.
1: Yeah,
0: unless
1: I know.
0: There's been a horrible injury, it's not going to happen. So what they'll do is they'll put your mate Damien McKenzie at first five if that happens, and then I'm hiding behind the couch. Graham, thanks very much for your call, mate. Always appreciate it. This is News Talk ZB on Sports Talk. My name's Darcy. Lines are open on 0800 80 10 80. They're blindsided in three games, granted, but in essence, is this the best All Black team available based on form? It's nudged toward that, right? I mean, you could argue some directions it isn't, but predominantly you'd look at this and go, yeah, I could have picked this team. Well, I couldn't have done, but, you know, we did manage to get to Bovai yesterday, but that was always floating around, that idea. And remember, we're not losing anything in height. He's not going to be there in the line-out traditionally, but he will be in a line-out at some stage because he's a forward, right? So we're not going to lose. I'm just fascinated if we lose Locks early doors, what kind of trouble that will bring. But hey, in Dave we trust, because we have to. Lines are open, 0800 80 10 80. Is this the best team we have access to? Did Dave Rennie give his pick right for Saturday night's game? You give us your thoughts here on News Talk ZB.
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1: 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You can text 9292. That is ZBZB. We'll go to the text line shortly. I'd love to hear your voice. It appears from the people we've been speaking to, they're very satisfied with the nature of this team. By and large, it's the best team that Rennie has access to in his eyes. And they're very important eyes because he's the coach. He's the guy who's got to whip these guys up into a frenzy and get them out there and do their absolute best. And I note that the Irish coach Farrell had a bit of a, was it a slight elbow in the ribs of Razor with his comments this afternoon when he spoke about the team that he's picked and the way that they're playing is much more like the DNA of New Zealand rugby players, and that's how they like to play. I got the feeling that was just a wee bit of an elbow, right, to have a crack, but it is. Can they apply that same want for that expression of play? I know Josh Lord feels like says he loves to run and get out there and run about because that's what he grow up doing. The best players for that. And what we've seen in the last two tests, this is what they want to do. What is it? Optimism. Optimistic side. It's got size, except at fullback. And I wonder how much ball will be punted down his throat. The advantage is everywhere else. 0800 80 10 80. Is it the best team or are there adjustments, the little tweaks that you would like to see? And the players that are left, because not everyone's going to have a game before they go to South Africa now, right? Is that the smartest of ideas? Your thoughts. Love to hear from you. Lines are open. 0800 80 10 80. And if you're watching football this morning, I'd suggest you would have been. Most people were. Semi-final of a World Cup. A big English expat population over here. A lot of people who watch EPL, they've got their Anglophiles, and they would have been all over it. Disappointing if you're English. If you're an Argentine, you'd be absolutely stoked. We've got Ricky Herbert, our former All Whites coach, to join us toward the end of the program to look at what happened, because it started off as a knife fight, really, wasn't it? They were basically mugging each other in the alleys. The Argentines were particularly egregious in that space. And then come the second half, the whole thing turned on its backside. Hopefully Ricky can explain that to me as to why it happened. You can have a crack and tell me if you want as well. You would have seen it. But that's over now. There's two left. Well, there's four teams left, but, you know, two of them aren't playing for anything. Poor buggers. They have to on Sunday. But Ricky Herbert joins us later on the piece to look back at that. Bobby, thanks very much for your text. Hey, Piney. I should take pictures of these and stick them in my Insta account, but no one cares. Hey, Piney, my initial thought is that, yes, these are likely the best available, but overall I wouldn't say a formidable team. Not like the yesteryear with the Cullens and the Cronfelds. The Lomus roamed the earth and put a chill down the spine. Maybe I have rose-tinted glasses for the old times. There's no reason why this team can't get back to that. And that's the beauty of the cycle of the All Blacks. We have flat periods. Then we have periods where we're the envy of the universe. At the moment, we're not. We're far from it. But with this new injection of enthusiasm and want for optimism, that word again, this physicality, maybe Rennie's actually bringing that whole concept and idea back. Look, you won't say the team's peppered with superstars of the ilk of the Lomus or the Cullens, but in Will Jordan, you've got a fearsome player. In Cam Roygaard, you've got a guy who's going to grow to end up being one of those players. If Jordy Barrett isn't one of the best midfielders out there, also, Artie Savia, a rock star, be him in the trunk or 7-6, wherever you want to put him. The guy is huge. There are some very special players in there. They just need to be coached and not pushed in a direction they don't want to play, but remember Dog Show, the sheep show? My producer, Corbin Boyd, the grasshopper, was looking at me going, what the hell are you talking about? It's a show called The Dog Show. And it was basically

0: sheepdogs barking at sheep and trying to put them into the little pens. And it doesn't sound very stimulating, but for those who used to watch it, I'm sure there's plenty of out there, you know exactly what I was talking about. And it was a tremendous show. So the sheepdog was trying to convince the sheep what it should be doing and putting its right position, but the sheep kind of wanted to go somewhere else. So Irene kind of being a sheepdog, but I get the feeling they want to go the direction he wants to push them in anyway. They're not going against what they want to do. And if you've ever heard a sports broadcaster try and compare All Blacks to sheep, well, you have now. Let's get to our next text, and this is from Lee. And if you would like to ring up and tell me off, by all means, 0800 80 10 80, lines are open. Nearly the best, completely the best, I don't know, you let me know. Lee writes, Darcy, I love analysis as much as the next person. However, let's not lose sight of the overview. We have an amazing group of men in black. They aren't going anywhere, so it's a bit about whether we trust Rennie to do his job. Do we trust this sheepdog to put them in the right pens? And Lee does. And I'm with you. You've got to give him some of that trust, don't you? Has he let us down yet? Well, two from two, no, he definitely hasn't. If you don't know the All Black team, I can run through it for you now. It was named at 4 o'clock this afternoon. A couple of differences in that side, but here it is, the front row. Ethan de Groot, Cody Taylor, Tara Lomax, Josh Lord, Patrick Tuipulotu, your locks, Tupuvai, the blindside jumper, Luke Jacobson at 7, Adisavia at 8. That wouldn't have been on your bingo card, would it? Playing against Ireland at Eden Park, Jacobson at open side. Odd. Deserves his position, though. Roy Gard and Love, your 9 and 10. Morby's on the left wing. On the right wing, it's Will Jordan. Jordy Barrett, Quintupaya at 12 and 13. Damien McKenzie is the custodian. Off the bench, Asafa Omua, Xavier Numia, Fletcher Newell, Anton Segner, Peter Lakai, Cortez Ratima, Anton Leonard-Brown, and Caleb Clark. Leroy Carter, unavailable through shoulder problems, and Fehi fitting an awful. He's got a shoulder issue as well, so can't be picked. 0800 80 10 80, lines are open, and shortly I'll shut them, because I'm going to be talking to Ricky Herbert about the football this morning, and the texts are rolling in. Sheepdog trying to convince the sheep. Very funny. Well, I'm glad I made you smile. Do anything. Dog show, best TV ever made, no doubt. It was astonishing. That and Country Calendar, which is still fantastic television. And I know I'm old. My daughter watches me looking at it going, what is wrong with you? Goes back to her room. I'm not addicted to my iPad. That's what's wrong with me. Coming up next, we've got Mr. Ricky Herbert. We're going to look back at the game this morning and what happened, where Argentina were on a bit of a stagger and then they turned around and arrest control from the English, who unbelievably decided that it'd be a good idea to go full on defence and wonder why they got absolutely murdered in the air with cross kicks. I don't know. I don't know what happened. Ricky Herbert might know. I'm going to ask him next. And yes, I know. Thank you, Texter. The All Blacks don't have a Malcolm Marks. Bugger. This is News Talk ZB. It's 7:46.
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0: Been found for the FIFA World Cup this morning, second semi-final. England looked like they were possibly in with a chance of their first final appearance in 66 years. 66? Wasn't it 60? Yeah, it was 1966, wasn't it? I get my sixes all mixed up, and you get 666. Well, yeah, they moved quick but missed me. They're leading 1-0, then Messi and his mates decided to start piling in on them after they parked a coach in front of their goal, which is weird. Ricky Herbert, former All Whites coach, joins us now to take a look. Ricky, welcome. As a former top-level coach, can you tell me what happened to the English in that second half?
13: Yeah, look, it's interesting to us, isn't it? I think, I guess at the end of the day, we've got two really exciting teams coming to the final, and that's amazing to see. And I think if we can just jump back quickly to the first semi-final, you know, France and the rich vein, the form they were in, you know, didn't really get a foot in the game against the Spanish team. That was absolutely sensational. So then we flip it over and we, you know, we see an English side that takes the lead and, you know, not long periods to go, but I guess decisions, and that's what's always going to have some controversy to it. Do you kind of sit back, soak up the pressure a little bit and try and defend? And for me, look, at that level and the quality of players, you know, I'd be disappointed that they haven't been able to do that, you know, and whether that's the right decision by the coach to go down that pathway. I still think you've got to put, you know, some emphasis back on the players to defend better, because we've seen so many teams at this World Cup that haven't been able to defend have gone home really early.
0: Do you get the feeling that once Argentina cottoned on to what they were doing in England, they thought, well, that's okay, we're just going to go absolutely ballistic, and that just gave them that extra energy, that wind in their sails, just to keep attacking aerially like they did?
13: Yeah, look, they're super good, aren't they, when they can get their tails up. And like you say, they get a little bit more space, a little bit more time, and the pressure's not coming, you know, deep in their half or deep in their defending third. So, you know, that clearly, you know, put the game, you know, back into the Argentinians' hands, and they have the quality and expertise to make those fine cuts and make those margins and make a difference by, you know, taking those small opportunities when they come along and score. So, look, it's always going to be a talking point, mate. I mean, you could have made changes, they could have still lost. You could have made changes and they could have won. So devil you do, devil you don't. I guess I just look back at it and go, well, you know, best teams in the world have the best defensive records. They concede the least amount of goals. They have the best goal scoring difference. So in moments like this at the World Cup, I don't see it any differently.
0: What did you make of the opening stanza, the start of it? It became scrappy. I think it's probably a pleasant way of saying it. That was quite an aggressive and it was a clunky old first half, wasn't it? No one really got into the rhythm of the swing of it.
13: Yeah, look, I think we're always going to be engaged into something like that. I think it's, you know, probably something that you're not wanting, but, you know, I wasn't sort of surprised, you know, to, you know, a few little tackles and a few pushes here and a little bit of a skirmish. And, you know, I think it was always going to set the tone on, you know, who was going to be big enough to stand up and kind of move forward and bring that game plan together, you know, on either side, the English side or the Argentinian side, and who could architect the, you know, the best strategy, the best way out once that sort of dust had settled. And, yeah, like I say, it, you know,

0: England had their chance by getting their noses in front. And at the end of the day, the Argies were just, you know, too good at the end of the day to take those chances and come away with a, you know, a super result for them.
1: Yeah, well, I got no skin in it. It didn't bother me who won through that game. I'm an interested bystander more than anything. But in essence, you've got to look to Argentina, I suppose. Well, credit where credit's due. They got the job done, and that bloke Messi was instrumental that when that situation arose, he could actually, he led them, didn't he? Really, it was a fantastic work, bit of work from him.
0: Yeah, and I think, you know, we shouldn't come to expect that all the time for him, because there's 10 other players on the pitch that are, and players coming off the bench to, you know, implement and sort of drive energy and make differences in teams. But, you know, clearly we do keep coming back to him because he's absolutely world-class, and, you know, we don't speak lightly about that. It's, you know, he's certainly at the sharp end, the top end of the sport that we love. So, you know, the applause goes out to him because he just keeps rolling out these appearances when it's tough, tight, and at critical times in biggest sporting event in the world.
1: All roads now lead to New Jersey. 3v4, just pushing that to one side like Brussels sprouts on a plate. But the final now, what you've seen, who walks into this holding favouritism, if any side does? Who do you like ahead of this? We've seen them at their best and they've got one more shot.
0: Well, look, I think I'd probably, it's going to be tight. I see whatever it is, I think, at the end of the day, I think. But I'd probably need to lean with the Spanish team, I think. You know, leading into it, and, you know, I thought France from day one were going to be very, very difficult to beat. And, you know, they looked extremely good going into that quarterfinal, but never really got a chance. And I think, you know, the Spanish side come out and were clearly dominant, took the chances, you know, pressed, won balls, you know, really good balls in the middle of the park, and made life extremely difficult for the French team right across the pitch. So, you know, that performance, I think, has signaled that they probably warrant, you know, a slight edge going into the final, but they'll come up against a super tough Argentinian team, let me know. And, you know, if they can architect and get enough good quality ball in that final third of the pitch, then they've got the magician and Messi to drive that, but they've also got the quality of players to finish. So it'll be an extremely great final, I think. But if I had to, I'll just lean slightly with the Spanish.
1: The organisation over anything else. And I suppose when you look at the game on a piece of paper, not you play it on a piece of paper, you've got that all sorted out going into it. Well, you've got a plan. It's a good plan. It's a plan that's worked. Why would you deviate from that?
0: Yeah, and I think you're right. I mean, you know, the Spanish were slow to get going, weren't they, through the group stages? But they've clearly grown, and, you know, they're a fantastic team to watch, and they were super in that game against the French. So, you know, I think they will, you know, they'll be difficult to break down. And I think, you know, Argentina, I think, will just have to go to, you know, a slightly different level. And I'm not saying they can't, because they've got the quality in there to do it. But again, just reiterating, I think the Spanish might just have the edge.
1: Ricky, welcome back to sleep. You'll get that as of next week. I'm sure you're going to enjoy it, although you're going to miss the football a lot. I know. It's okay. It's only four more years. Ricky Herbert, thanks for your time as always.
0: Cheers, Darcy. Much appreciated.
1: Darcy. And we appreciate all of your time as always, Ricky Herbert. That was pretty balanced and measured. I was to come in and be asked about and come off the ropes, it'd be a different story. But as you well know, I am not an aficionado of the beautiful game. I have an interest in it as a sport. I watch a lot of the World Cup because of the nature of the competition, because it is the most popular game in the world, played by the most countries in the world at a very high level. So you have to buy and have a watch of it. And I did. I even gave TVNZ $45, which is pretty mean because I'm so tight. I really am. So, and I enjoyed that experience. This morning, though, the Argentines, if they come out with that against the Spanish in the first half of the final, I hope the Spanish drop them to their knees and punch them. And that was awful, that first half. See, I don't have to be kind and nice about it. The Argentines were grubs. They were playing rugby union. They weren't playing football. They were tackling people. They were desperately reaching for the blades they had in their socks. It was awful. And then in the second half, the English just completely lost their mind. Thought it would be a good idea to just stay there and wonder what would happen. What happens? You're going to get peppered by crosses and eventually you're going to fold. You deserve to lose. And on that pleasant note, I wish you farewell. Corbin Boyd, thanks for your production time. Thanks to all of our callers and our guests. And Marcus Lush is coming up next. here on

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11: It's 8 o'clock. I'm Tony Doe. Benefit numbers keep rising and unemployment is still high. Latest MSD data shows almost 414,000 people were receiving the main benefit at the end of June, up 1.9% year on year. Business reporter Michael Sergel runs through the latest numbers.
12: 12.8% of the working age population are on the main benefit, up from 12.6% a year ago. 6.8% are using JobSeeker support, including 11.9% of Northlanders. Fewer beneficiaries are calling on work-ready support, but more are surviving on health and disability support.
11: Meanwhile, the Child Poverty Action Group says high rents are leaving tens of thousands of families without enough to cover the essentials. A study by the group has found the number of affordable homes fell 15% between 2015 and 2024. A report last week found New Zealand has the worst wage growth in the OECD. Housing researcher Greg Waite says 70,000 renters are trapped in the middle because they are underemployed.
13: The money coming in is below the minimum wage on a full-time per adult, and the majority of those people, they don't get any benefit help.
11: The government says optional digital driver licences are a step closer. People are being asked for their input on the design of the licences, able to be accessed on a mobile phone. Minister for Digitising Government, Paul Goldsmith, promises they're being designed with privacy and security at their core. He says those who prefer a physical version can keep using one. Disgraced former ACT Party president Tim Jago has been sentenced to an extra 18 months in prison for sexual abuse. It's on top of 2.5 years he's already serving for sexually abusing two males. Mainland Poultry says it's comfortable farmers are well prepared for bird flu, calling biosecurity their bread and butter. There's so far only one confirmed case of the H5N1 strain in a seabird found on Wellington's Petone Beach and no evidence of transmission. Mainland CEO John Mackay says they've been working with ministry officials on things like securing farm boundaries by disinfecting equipment, but he says that's business as usual.
14: Obviously it's a concern, but we're also very pragmatic. New Zealand's one of the last countries on earth to get this virus, and we've had the benefit of time to get our plans in place.

0: Housing market is continuing to soften. The most recent Real Estate Institute index shows house prices have fallen 0.8% since February. Infometrics chief forecaster Gareth Kiernan says it's particularly related to a reluctance to invest, fueled by international situations like the war in Iran. He says the upcoming election could also be making people more reluctant to spend.
1: The Labor Party has been talking about a potential for a capital gains tax, and they obviously had policies previously which were less favourable to investors as well.
0: Donald Trump is considering ramping up the US military campaign against Iran. It says the latest wave of attacks are targeting Iranian military capabilities used to threaten vessels moving through the Strait of Hormuz. Iran claims it's hit US military targets across the Middle East. Sky News correspondent Jonathan Kearsley says the Iranian regime isn't caving.
2: For the American president, getting into this conflict was easy. It's getting out that's proving the hard part. Having warned he would wipe out the IRGC like he did ISIS, what remains to be seen is will he?
0: Sport now, and in rugby, Hurricanes flyer Josh Morby has beaten Caleb Clark to the left wing shirt for the All Blacks showdown against Ireland on Saturday. Dave Rennie says Morby was impressive during the Super Pacific season, and the debutant winger looked comfortable replacing Leroy Carter in the win over Italy.
3: He's been excellent all year, and for him to come on quite early and play with that sort of confidence was awesome. So it gives us a lot of confidence to throw him out there. He trains superbly, and he's just a really good footballer. A massive engine, massive work rate, and you know, he's looking forward to his first start.
0: Ireland coach Andy Farrell has reverted to his first-choice side for the Eden Park Test, and he's stoked with the depth he can call on.
4: With a fully fit squad, we 36 come out with us and 36 training and fully fit, so a healthy squad is always nice, and there's a bit of competition there as well, so obviously pleased with what we've got.
0: In football, manager Lionel Scaloni and Argentina are carrying their workhorse approach into a second straight World Cup final, the defending champs beating England 2-1 in the semi-final, thanks to two late Lionel Messi-assisted goals. Speaking via translator, Scaloni says his demand for maximum effort without ego will continue.
5: Regardless of whether we're world champions or not, on Monday we've got to keep on working again. Whether we're champions, whether we win, whether we lose, we have to do it regardless.
0: In rugby league, Parramatta recruit Jerome Luai admits it took time to process he was unwanted at the West Tigers, but insists he's now fully supportive of the club's decision to offload him at the end of the season. Luai says there's been no fallout with coach Benji Marshall, but it was definitely a bit of a shock to be told he could explore his options for next season. And at the Open Golf Championship, Daniel Hillier, fourth placed, one under after nine holes, and Ryan Fox, he's one over after eight. He's in 23rd place. That's news and sport to 8:05. Marcus Lush is next. News Talk ZB weather now. Northland and Auckland, isolated showers will clear later tomorrow. Waikato, Waitomo and the central high country, cloudy periods. Some showers becoming confined to the ranges in the morning. Fine spells increasing. Coromandel, Bay of Plenty and Gisborne to Wairarapa, you can expect fine areas, some cloud. Taranaki to Wellington, fine, apart from a few hour showers about the ranges. Buller, Grey and Westland, a few showers developing tomorrow. Nelson, Marlborough, Canterbury and Otago, except Clutha, fine weather. For Clutha, Southland and Fiordland, showers become frequent and heavier, but not until the evening. And for the Chatham Islands, you can expect a mostly cloudy day. It's going to be a bit wet, so you can expect occasional showers tomorrow. I'm Tony Doe. That is News Talk ZB, news, sport and weather to 8:06.
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Greetings and welcome, Hiddle 12. I hope it's good where you are. I hope if your English, it's okay. 12 won't go on and on about that, but yeah, she's not coming home. I hope, well, you know, I mean, a posh didn't show much emotion either way, when they won or when they lost, so it'll be the same for her, won't it? Anyway, Hiddle 12, boom. Hope it's good in your neck of the woods. If it's not, I hope it gets better by the time I go home at midnight. Thursday, but like a free-for-all Thursday, not as loose as a Friday, but looser than a Wednesday.

Yeah, so get in touch if you feel like you want to partake in the show. Just first and foremost, I've promised a caller that I'll get him those stupid knives from New World. And I want people to send the stamps. I call them stickers, but I think New World calls them stamps, to our PO box in Auckland. Have we got any yet, Dan? None have arrived so far, but that's probably more about New Zealand Post than you. But do let me know if you're sending any. This guy, he missed out on the Brazer. He's on, I mean, I'm not saying this disparaging, but he's on his own. So if you're on your own, New World's out against you, because who's going to buy enough stupid stuff on their own to get those knives? And he's a million miles away. So I said I'd get him the stickers. And there seems to be a frenzy, which I'm driving. Oh, by the way, I see everyone went to panic buy their petrol. How are the queues tonight? What would you rather panic buy, diesel or eggs? Are they panic buying eggs yet? I'll tell you what people are doing. They're going to the supermarket and swapping the eggs from one carton to another to get bigger eggs. Heard people doing that? I think that is theft by deception. PO Box 92198 Victoria Street West, Auckland 1142. It's on the Facebook page, Marcus/Knights. Has anyone got their knives yet? It'd be a big story, the first person to get the knives. It'd be a worker, I think. I think if you're a worker, you can get people stamps and then go elsewhere. I reckon that's the hack. Get in touch. Come on. If you're going to send me your stickers, let me know. I just want to feel that we're on the we've started this whole campaign. Goodness me. As far as the whole $500 for the sweepstake, who are we down to, Dan? Pam? Be Rick and Pam. Rick, Spain. Pam is Argentina. That'll be Sunday, Monday. We'll find out who's the winner there. And then they play it for, I might watch third and fourth. Because actually, if England wins, that could be the best game. Well, actually, probably the South American game will be best. But yes, between the stickers and the football, it's all going on for me. So yeah, if you can promise me the stickers, could you please ring and pledge that to me on air? I just feel I need to. Otherwise, I'll buy the guy's knives. But I just feel that I thought there was an element of Dunkirk spirit in this audience, the show that cared and the care that showed. So I want you people to help this guy out. You don't want the stickers anyway. You don't want the damn knives. But how much is a letter? I'll Google how much is a letter. Letter NZ cost. I've done letter NZ cot. Are you looking for nursery decor like wooden letter wall names? No, I'm not. Looking like the cost to send a letter. Thank you, ChatGPT. $3.60, so that'll be the best $3.60 you will spend, because there'll be no material gain for you, but you will have that warm, fuzzy feeling that you've helped Mark get his knives. I'll even refund you the $3.60, but there you go. Please see, I'm getting $900 worth from Hokitika. No one's texting me, no one, I feel kind of, I just want this to work. Marcus, I got two knives, two-day delivery. I got my knives, two-day delivery. My husband's obsessed with them, sapphire. Wow, sapphire. So her and her husband with the knives, sapphire and steel. Why would you get them so early? How much are you spending? If you've got a restaurant. I don't care if you've got the knives. And the funny thing was, I put on Facebook, and I said at Facebook, could you send me a stickers? And most people have just texted me saying, can I have any left over? No one said, gee, I'm going to join in. What's wrong with the world? Look for left receipts or kiosks that have the wood you like one left to nab extra stamps. What does that even mean? I fear for tonight's show. It hasn't been a great start about me and the stamps, but I'm going to go on with this so the guy's got his knives. It could be a week. It could be 2 weeks. I don't want him to miss out because I think there's a frenzy. I'm not even going to click on the story about a World Cup tattoo backfires. There's always somebody that gets the trophy tattooed before. Who even cares, you know? Goodness. Why are we celebrating that? I've got a good mind to go and get a tattoo of the New World sticker, actually. That would be a better tattoo, wouldn't it?

0: wouldn't it? They'd probably give me the knives if I went and did that. Actually, probably they wouldn't, New World. So, how's the cost of living working out for you people? Not good, is it? $91 for a leg of lamb? Oh, by the way, I've got sheep on the farm. There's five, two twins and one. What's the single version of a twin? Half a twin? What's a single lamb called? Two twins and one. Have we got a word for that? Five twins, two sets of twins, and half a twin. Don't know the word for that. Anyhow, oh, so $91 for a leg of lamb. But the new thing is people are buying a mixture of mince and pork. So at the supermarkets now, you can find a mixture of mince and pork. So it's pork mince. Because pork is cheap now. And they are calling that as a portmanteau, pork and mince, they're calling it, they're calling it bork. But it should be called burk. The two, the B and the E from beef and the R and the K from pork. It should be called burk. Or poif. Anyway, have you tried that? How are you extending your mince? How are you getting by? You're chucking a tin of beans in? Get in touch. Oh, Jonathan, it's Marcus. Good evening.
1: How are we doing this evening?
0: Good, thank you, Jonathan. How are you doing?
1: Yeah, pretty good. Long day on a road work trip, but you know what it's like, I'm sure. Just wanted to clarify my text before.
0: Oh, thank you. That's kind. Sorry to disrupt. Yeah, okay, fair enough. You had a long. Yep.
1: No, it's a little bit better that I probably ring and drive as opposed to text and drive, as much as all the cops will have me listening. But
0: yep. Yeah, don't worry.
1: Don't worry about that. Anyway, if you look at the self-serve kiosks when you are doing the checkout, some people will leave the "Would you like a receipt" left up, and you can just casually press the yes and present it to the kiosk person and say, "I'd like my stamps, please."
0: Oh, so if you go to self-checkout and it says, "Would you like a receipt?" you hit yes. Yep. And then you take that up and get the stamps. What a great hack.
1: Yeah, that is a little bit. You can do it at Pack and Save to get the fuel vouchers as well, although I don't know how many people have Tetris skills to be able to stack up and get the good discounts at Pack and Save.
0: So you just, are you saying that the Pack and Save shoppers are less adept at tapping?
1: Not tapping, the Tetris required, because usually their little self-serve kiosk things are a little bit smaller, so you can't put it in your groceries. Okay,
0: so you just hover around... Yeah. Hover around New World, and when someone walks away, you get their receipt and you redeem their stickers.
1: Yeah.
0: Love it. Absolutely love it, Jonathan. I'm glad you've rung. And yes, it's been a long, long time since I've done a full day's work. The last time I have worked more than 4 hours a day, be 95. I hear the pain. When I shop at New World, you can have my stickers. Happy to. Just don't, haven't been there yet. This time I think you would have them sent to a different address. No, same address. Marcus Diesel, Ruakura, Hamilton, Waitomo, 213 a litre. Marcus, cost of living is so dear at the moment, I'm thinking of killing my pet sheep, Larry, for meat. And a really good question from Ben. How did Sapphire get her knives so fast? Well, I heard from someone, I'm not going to say which town she was in, but she works at the supermarket and she just asks the people they want them, then she pockets them herself, and then she drives out of town to another New World to redeem her knives because they're all owner-operator and you can't get them from your own shop. And when I saw that, I thought, that's not right. So maybe Sapphire... But how would you get a knife on the first week? Seems wrong, doesn't it? So how are you extending your pork? Sorry, how are you extending your mince? Are you mixing it with pork? Have you brought this bork or burk? A beef-pork combination. That's the question for you tonight. Or has anyone else given up on mince and what are you using instead? Are you using an extender? And how's that working out for you? And should it be called bork or burk if it's beef pork?

what is the name of pork? Yeah, I'm just trying to work that one out. Get in touch. Keep those texts coming through. I'm looking for a lively show tonight. 0800 80 1080 9292 to text. You've got to be a part of it. Oh, yeah. And plenty of other news will be breaking out in the next 3.5 hours. I promise you that. It's exactly what I did, Marcus. Exactly. I won't say your name in case they're on to you. Marcus, off subject, Harry Chapin, singer-songwriter, died this day in a car accident on the Long Island Expressway. He was 38. Now, maybe something to explain who he is, because I'm not familiar with his back canon. Harry Chapin, have I got that right? C-H-A-P-I-N. Died in 1981. Folk writer and philanthropist, a folk singer and philanthropist. And a hunger activist. Well, I seem like a good sort. Oh, Cats in the Cradle, I know that well. Cats in the Cradle, didn't know that there's a tragedy there. Get in touch on tour, this 18 past 8, here till 12. The stickers, mainly I want the stickers. Someone's using lentils to extend their meat. The lentils, time has come, it's for the pulse. 0800 80 1080 and 9292 to text. Anything else you want to feel free to... Oh, but I've got someone sent me in. He's got a missing dog. My friend's beloved dog is missing and it's very out of character. I was hoping you could share with your listeners tonight and post this on your Facebook page. Well, it just looks so terrible. The flyer, because it looks like it's... It just looks so ChatGPT. Anyway, that sounds bad, doesn't it? Because this person, it's a Hunterway bitch. Maramarua, Wyatt Road. So if you're onto that, get in touch. So that seems to be someone's really agitated about that. We really want to bring Izzy home. Goodness, it's a fairly... Oh, that's a good idea about the kiosk, isn't it? Panthers Broncos tonight too, I can promise you that. That'll be after 10 o'clock tonight. I see that the old David Seymour story got big today with him banning the under-16s for cell phones, but didn't go so well for us last night, not quite sure what that's about. And now the latest debate on the Stuff website, are the school holidays too long? Well, what else are you going to do? Well, I think they had 2 weeks longer than we had when we were at school. Oh, well. The mid-year ones are a challenge, but there's only one more day to go. Our kids were involved with, you know what our kids were doing today? They were doing, they were involved with something. Now, this would be a good thing. They were, I don't even know how to explain this. They were dismantling computers to generate e-waste and then rebuilding computers. And they got fish and chips for lunch and they came home with a computer, which I thought, well, the jeepers creepers. And then I bored them by telling them that, I don't even know why I did. I couldn't let them have their moment. I decided to tell them about when we first did computer programming, it involved punch cards, that there were no keyboards. We had to make marks and cards and insert that into the machine. Well, I've never seen two children less interested in anything. It was beyond their realms of comprehension. Anyway, you've got to pick your time to have conversations with children, don't you? Because goodness gracious me, computing has changed. Punch cards. Yep, that was a thing. You'd make holes in cards. They would have gone out in the early 80s, I think. But yep. And I think each card was just one letter. That's how, and if some of them out there might have remembered punch cards. Very basic programming. I was trying to make out that I'd be good for IT support if they needed help, but yeah, clearly. They're looking for someone better than had experience with

0: punch cards. Anyway, that's them. Now get in touch if you want to talk and promise me you'll send me your vouchers. Marcus, I've got some bone-handled knives to donate, but the ends are all scorched. Will that be okay? I'm not after the knives. I'm certainly not after you've been hot knifing. I'm after actually the vouchers. Beef and pork combined, peef. Anyway, now, Rosemary, it's Marcus. Good evening.
1: Good evening, Marcus. I don't need any more knives. Thank you. And this is quite a completely
0: Actually, Rosemary, I'm not offering you any more knives, which is good, so you've rung the right show. Yeah.
1: No, thank you. I think we know, well, at the moment, Woolworths are doing little plastic things.
0: Terrible, aren't they? Just terrible.
1: Oh, shocking. Shocking.
0: Junk.
1: Just crap. And New World are doing the knives, but I don't need any more knives. Okay. But what I was ringing about, it's not anything to do with, well, you're probably wanting to know, but I just wondered why I'm looking at buying a new car. I have a Mini Countryman, right?
0: Yes. What a great-looking car.
1: Oh, it's a super-duper little car. I bought one of the first ones that ever came out, and then I had a Beetle, and then I had a BMW, and then I had this and that. But every time I go to look at cars now, the back, maybe somebody's got an answer for this. They don't have big back windscreens, if you know what I'm saying.
0: Oh, no, they don't, do they? They all sort of slope at the back and it's got a small, narrow little windscreen.
1: Exactly.
0: Yeah.
1: Thank you. And I just look and I think, I took my car and to BMW the other day to get it serviced, so it's a Mini at the day, and everything gets smaller and smaller. And I thought, why is this happening? Why don't we have? When I had the Beetle, it was a big. It was not like a bubble.
0: Yes.
1: Do you know why this happens?
0: Well, I think I'm prepared to guess an answer, Rosemary, and I'm often wrong, and I've been wrong before. I would think, right? Now that the cars are so advanced with reversing cameras that you don't need that rear view window because you find out all that stuff looking backwards on your reversing camera. Has your Countryman got a reversing camera?
1: No, it's a little bit older than that. So
0: I think it would have, wouldn't it? What year is it?
1: Well, the other day when I took it in the car, I said, why are the lights on? And the guy said, oh, that's automatic when you go in. I'd never known. It's 10 years old. I didn't even know. And the guy said, yeah, when you go into the supermarket or wherever, I thought, oh, God, I've learned something new.
0: Yeah, no, I have too.
1: I didn't know it had to be on automatic, but
0: I think a 2016 Countryman will have a reversing camera.
1: It does. It has beep beep beep. And,
0: but can you see? Is there a camera that you can see where you're reversing to?
1: No. I think it was before that sort of happened. If you know what I'm saying.
0: Okay.
1: But
0: you're right. Anyway, the rear windscreens have become very very narrow.
1: Everything. I was looking at buying a little baby Range Rover, and I thought, oh my God, no. And then I looked at the BMWs, and when I took my car in for a service, they gave me this BMW. I could hardly see out the window of this BMW. It was just minuscule.
0: No, I think you've got, yeah. Anyway, I've got to run, Rosemary. Thank you for that. 27 past 8, keep your calls coming through. Get to the texts and two ticks, and they're good ones. Can promise you that.
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7: Fearless, focused, informed. 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
8: Fed farmers have quite rightly raised what you would loosely call the alarm around a rush of new deals between councils and local Māori. The rush is on because the government's new natural environment and planning bills, they were released last year. Under the new law, you can't do local Māori deals under it. It passed its first reading, sitting at committee level, due back shortly. Deals have already been done in the Manawatū, Whanganui, Northland and Taranaki. This very sort of thing might be the reason for the softness in the National Party vote at the moment. Stitch-up deals with local tribes is a gargantuan example of what needed addressing on day one, and we still haven't closed it off.
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9: 29 past 8 here till midnight tonight. The number is 0800 80 1080. If you want to text, it's 9292. Feel free to get in touch here. You're right through to 12. We will be off air in Southland after midnight. I'll tell you more about that. I've just remembered that. So if it's affecting your listen up, I'll tell you about that really soon. Half past eight, Tony Headlines, please.
10: Thanks, Marcus. Latest MSD data shows a 1.9% year-on-year increase in people receiving the main benefit, with a slight increase of 0.2% of the working age population. And while the government points to more people moving off benefits and into work, beneficiary advocates say people are struggling to find jobs. The Green Party has announced a members bill to make union membership the default, which is also a party election policy. Co-leader Marama Davidson says unions are to thank for workplace rights Kiwis now see as a given. And Air New Zealand says having its entire fleet back in business after years of engine issues is reaping rewards. The airline says its on-time performance hit 86% last month, up from just over 78% a year ago. More on those stories at 9, or go to nzherald.co.nz.
9: Cheers for that, Tony. 29 away from 9 o'clock. Also to the bird flu is very much in the discussion today. I'm hearing the farmers talk on the radio. They're saying if the farmers have... if there is bird flu in the chicken house, the farmer will have to depopulate that farm. So, yeah, no compensation. That's what they'll need to do. So, yeah, and it doesn't look good for the seabirds at all. But watch the space. But, yeah, this is going to be a big story. Well, it's going to continue to be a big story. I'm not quite sure where the talkback angle of that is. I imagine if poultry stocks do start getting affected, then the price of butter, so the price of eggs and chicken could well go up. I don't think it's going to go up, but I don't think people are going to start, because you don't really want to buy, you don't really want to, you don't really want to stockpile eggs. Can you freeze them? Probably you can't. So I'll mention that too, just in case someone wants to talk about that. And I'm not looking for people to donate live knives either. We're looking for the stickers for the knives for New World. But to get in touch, you want to talk about this, 0800 80 10, or anything at all tonight too. I'm looking for information just because I'm interested about how State Highway 1 is south of Kaikoura. Since they've fixed the whole road,

0: a charitable trust supplier called Kite to combat the cost of living crisis. Marcus, I just go without the meat altogether. Gave it up years ago and don't miss it. Much cheaper. Could someone answer a question for me? Shopping around now for petrol. 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Someone said, Wānaka is so special, we love paying more. 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Friend in Rangiora texted me $2.02 there with a Thursday special discount at NPD. So petrol, is all petrol equal or is some better? I think there's probably an element of truth in this, but I've got no idea. But I just know our audience loves to talk about petrol. And Gatsby. I think it's pronounced Gatsby. Is it Gatsby? Is it Gatsby? I don't know. There. Get in touch. Gatsby. 0880, 1080, 26 away from 9. Whew. Zane, it's Marcus. Good evening. Hi, Zane. Hi, Zane, it's Marcus. Welcome.
1: Hi, yeah, the petrol's a different quality. So in the South Pacific, they're different to the Persian and the Middle Eastern.
0: So would Pack and Save have the different gas from... Where are you, Zane?
1: I'm in Oto.
0: But are you in your car?
1: No.
0: Is this petrol at Pack and Save the same as the stuff at BP?
1: Oh, yeah.
0: Brilliant. Terrible. Mark, it's Marcus. Good evening.
2: Silence.
0: Go, Mark.
2: Yeah, hey, how you going?
0: Good.
2: Okay. So, I definitely think the petrol's definitely been refined. You know, the grey, since the price of petrol has come down, the quality of petrol has come down. And I've noticed that it's not just, you know, it's several stations, actually. There's probably a couple in particular that I know of. I don't go to every single station. But, yeah, definitely been refined. You don't get as much mileage, you know. So, yeah.
0: Really?
2: I mean, yes,
0: so can you tell the petrol's worse by how your car's driving?
2: Yeah, so basically, you know, how far am I driving, right? So if I put $50 of gas in, right? So say I was putting $50 of gas in when was the petrol high, like $4, $3.50 or something like that, right? You know, at its peak, right? You know,
0: yeah.
2: The last, 2 months or so. Yeah, so, I mean, that was fine, right? Since the prices have come down, I'm getting less mileage. So,
0: but wouldn't that just depend on where you're driving, Mark, and how you're driving? Like if you're going around town or going out the back.
2: What does out the back mean?
0: Well, out the back of your town, like on the country roads.
2: I don't really look. I do drive on country roads.
0: Yeah, I don't think it's scientific.
2: I mean, for me, like typically, so I drive on rural roads. I drive in city. I haven't noticed it significantly, so it's not a regular occurrence, right? But since the petrol prices have come down, I have noticed an inconsistency, right? So the mileage you get, right, is much less. So I'm noticing I have to fill up.
0: Really?
2: Slightly more.
0: So why would...
2: I can't give you the maths on it. I can't tell you,
0: no.
2: You know, this...
0: But you sound you sound like a pretty astute sort of person, like you're a noticing sort of a guy, eh? Or noticing this, noticing that.

0: Okay, so I did notice that. I noticed that, you know, immediately as the price, you know, the price has shot down quite significantly.
1: Too quickly.
0: I think they're around $2.50 or
1: yeah. They're watering it
0: yeah,
1: down.
0: Yeah, around $2.50 or something. What were they, like $3? Or no, sorry, they're three. Sorry, they're, what were the prices? They were $3.50, and then they jumped down to $2.78, I think, or around $3, right? And they've jumped to, so I noticed when they were sitting quite high, you know, they were sitting quite high, right, about $3.50, and then they dropped, I guess, quite significantly, like not a dollar, but maybe 50 cents or something, right? And I noticed, you're putting the same amount of fuel in, right, for less, but
2: not going as far.
0: Wasn't really getting the same kind of mileage.
2: Do you think
0: I wasn't getting the same?
2: Mark, do you think the psychology might be for you that you pay more for it than you think it's better value, and you think you're going further?
0: Okay. Can you say that again? So I just need to think about that. So I need to think what you're saying. So can you say that again?
2: Well, there might be a psychological thing that you subconsciously, because you're paying more, you think it's better value for money and you're going further with it.
0: Sorry. Can you just say it one more time? Sorry.
2: No, I won't do it a third time. I appreciate you coming through, Mark.
3: 20 to 9.
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1: A fresh take on the issues of the day. 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
2: The Greens want to make it a default option when you start a new job to join a union.
3: When I was a young fellow, I was working after school. The industry that I was in went on strike. Tradesmen abusing the living hell out of anyone else that turned up for work. I always remember once the strike finished, they turned up to work like it was the

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1: Evening, Phil. This is Marcus. Welcome.
2: How are you?
1: Good, Phil. Thank you.
2: Hey, I'm just interested in Mark's call before. I happened to be driving to work. I worked in the industry, fuel industry, about 15 years in two different stints. I just got to call that out. It's a highly regulated industry. You can't get away with watering down the fuel. It just doesn't. It's very, very highly regulated. You just wouldn't get away with that. It just doesn't happen. I just find that hard to believe anyone would think that that's even possible. And, you know, some of them don't put additives in, like the brands that have the unmanned service stations, but it runs just as well.
1: Why do they not have additives?
2: Well, because the oil companies keep them for their own brands. So I work for some of the second tier brands selling that, and they just don't put that in the juice at the terminals. It's made to clean engines and give them a bit of a point of difference over the competitors, like the old Escargo back in the day.
1: But they never advertise the additives, Phil, do they?
2: They do a little bit, not as much anymore, but they only give it to their branded stations. They don't give it

0: to their, you know, the MPDs, the goals, the challenges, all those ones. So even those additives don't really make a big difference. They clean the engine, but that's about the only difference between the big brands and the rest in this in the country.
1: Found that first. I didn't know there was additives. I can't work out why the unmanned ones they wouldn't put additives in as well. Roberts, Marcus, welcome and good evening.
2: Yeah, Marcus. Just in quickly, I quite often park opposite the fuel tanks, and there's all different fuel company trucks coming, you know, and they all fill up. Every different fuel company fills up from these tanks. So I can't see how there can be any difference. Now, my experience as far as additives go, I mean, I got a diesel, and I was told by a diesel driver quite some years ago that at that time Gull was the only one that had used additives, and they have a preference to be using that fuel themselves.
1: I've never. So where do they add the additives?
2: Into the fuel.
1: But where at? When it goes into the big tanker.
2: Yeah, they'll have a separate tank at the terminal.
1: Okay. I'll look more into that, Rob. Thank you. 16 to 9. Steve, it's Marcus. Good evening.
3: Yeah, hiya, Marcus. Just the same as what Phil was saying. I've worked in the industry as well, delivering fuel. Places like Pack and Save, New Old, they would be without the additives unless it's changed. If you go back quite a few years ago, maybe you'll remember Shell had a product called 95 V-Power. When that was going, it had to, because they put a guarantee out that would go a little bit further than BP, and if we had to make sure the additives went in, if we had to go and get fuel from a different terminal, we had to dose it up compartment.
1: What are the additives? Are they a petrochemical thing?
3: Not really that much goes in. Maybe if you put, say, 10,000 litres in a compartment, you might be only putting, a couple of litres of that. I'm not sure, actually, now. It was so long ago. But with the 95 specifically, that had to be, wherever we went, if I advertised 95 for Shell with the V-Power, we had to have it in there. Just in case somebody ever decided to do an audit, and because Shell, they turned around and said their 95 V-Power would go further than BP or Caltex or whatever.
1: So there is some truth then that the Pack and Save fuel might be a bit shonkier and not having the additives.
3: I wouldn't say it's chonkier. It's got to be rated at 91 or 95.
1: Yeah, but
3: just won't have probably the cleaning additives and stuff like that. But I'm not even sure if you get like performant additives anymore, like the V-Power. I haven't really heard of anybody guaranteeing their 95 or 9 or whatever will take a car further than the opposition's products. But
1: we'll find out, Steve. We'll find out if people actually do shop around and they do find some petrol better. I've got no idea, really, but I'm curious. Fuel curious. 14 to 9.
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7: 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There's a little supplied by Zed logo on the bottom of the docket. This could be the Zed fuel without the additives. Who knows, Reese? Marcus, you said you didn't have a good feeling about tonight's show and how right you were. Thanks for cutting the call short when they were talking complete nonsense. Marcus, I've been reading the rules and they state that the knife stickers must be collected on one official New World Collector's card and not multiple cards. I'm guessing that means we do not stick the stickers to a card before we send. What a great text, Dan. Do we know about this? There they are, but you can't stick them to the book. No, don't stick them to the book. Flip, don't do that. We have to get in there and soak them in water like the stamp collections. I'm guessing means we do not stick the stickers to a card before we send to your caller can apply them to a separate card for each knife as they wish. That's right. In the past, New World never mind if you handed in multiple cards as long as there's sufficient stickers. That's a great thing. A great question, Kate. No bad questions in the life. And Goal have their own terminal at the mount, so NYPD will now too. Additives are blended in. BP and Mobil have additives too for engine cleaning. Is Mobil still a thing? Marcus, I'd like to tell you a joke about petrol, but it's a bit crude. Thank you. Last Christmas filled the car with diesel, got 900 Ks. It's been getting less and less. Today I willed the car, only got 740 Ks. Can anyone explain why? So why would a car last year get 900 and now get 740? Would it be tyre pressure? Would it be the roof rack? How could it drop 15%? 13. Answer on the back of an envelope. Or call.
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7: Evening, Keith.

0: It's Marcus, welcome.
1: Oh, hi, Marcus. Just responding to your question about the 15% reduction in mileage. The fuel tyre pressure is quite important. The lugger roof rack, extremely important. Unwanted items in the boot, they're adding to the weight of the vehicle. So rule of thumb, you can halve your consumption, double your consumption just by increasing the weight.
0: Wow.
1: And then the other one is just simply accelerating too much. And so I drive a car with cruise control, and as soon as I get over 30K, I can push resume. And the car takes what feels like forever to get up to speed, but it's doing it in the most economical way. And so basically just little tips like that will improve the mileage. Oh, and then the other thing too is servicing. If the air filter's dirty or the fuel filter hasn't been replaced, it's unlikely that you'll get engine wear over 1 year to such a degree, but as the engine wears, the combustion reduces, and you know, different things take place, but there's some basic ones there.
0: You got any idea how much extra weight you've got to have to double up your fuel consumption? Would it be 100 kilos?
1: Yep, the exact one person, yep, 100 kilos. So if you've got a body and disposed of, that probably pay to get rid of that.
0: Good one, Keith. John Marcus, welcome.
2: G'day, mate.
0: What's happening?
2: I was just talking about fuel and the difference between fuel, about the cheap fuels and the expensive fuels and the difference between them chemically and how they run in your vehicles. It's actually quite technical, you know?
0: Yeah, tell me, are you involved in that?
2: I'm just a nerd, I've run a range of different fuels in my vehicles, in my diesel, in my Mustang, and it's noticeable the difference between the different brands. You can get 98 or diesel from different companies, and in my experience. Because I mean, I'd like to think I'm a little more in turn about this, but there is a difference about fuels. You know, cheap fuels, they are what they seem. The spec is the same on paper, but they just don't run as well in your vehicle. And it's just about a practical view on this. Try these different fuels and see how your vehicle runs, look at your performance, and it does make a difference. There is a difference. I know that BP fuel, for example, runs much better than Caltex fuel diesel-wise in my diesel vehicle. When I'm running 98 in my high-performance car, it makes a whole difference. And
0: any 98 or a 98 from a particular canopy, particular brand of petrol?
2: Yeah. The brand is different. Those additives do make a difference.
0: Which 98 is best?
2: BP.
0: Okay, what if you say BP?
2: In my opinion, and diesel BP. I've just become.
0: Just cut out there, John, but thanks for that. Get in touch. Here we go, people. Hiddle 12 0800 80 1080 9292 to text. Get in touch. It's all about the fuel. By the way, have you seen any? Is there panic out there? Panicking. Someone said outside cold temperature using the aircon more to dimmest windows. Marcus, I drove fuel tankers for 10 years. The fuel that comes off the ships from Singapore is mostly the same. Then for the terminals like Wiri, the additive is added as the tanker trucks are loaded. Was loading one night when the additive ran out. I had to wait for an hour for a terminal tech to refill the additive tank before the pump would restart. Each major fuel company has their own type of additive. Had no idea about this. So that's what we're on about, fuel and additives. So if you want to mention that's... That's the page turner. So Hedl 12, back at you, 0800 80 1080, 9292 text.
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6: It's 9 o'clock. I'm Tony Doe. A welfare advocate believes a weak labour market is mostly to blame for an increase in people receiving benefits. Latest MSD data shows a 1.9% year-on-year increase in people receiving the main benefit, with a slight increase of 0.2% for the working age population. While the government points to more people moving off benefits and into work, beneficiary advocate Kay Brereton says she's hearing from people struggling to land a job.
7: I talked to a young woman last week at the supermarket. She's trying to find full-time work and, you know, no one's even getting back to it. She's not even getting picked up as an interviewee.
6: The Green Party has announced a members' bill to make union membership the default, which is also a party election policy. Co-leader Marama Davidson says unions are to thank for workplace rights Kiwis now see as a given. Union membership would still be optional, but workers would need to opt out, not in. Davidson says unions ensured New Zealanders work 8-hour days and get paid leave, but workplaces can exploit isolated employees. People are heeding the call to protect wildlife from bird flu by calling in sightings of groups of sick or dead birds. There's been one detected case of the H5N1 strain in a seabird found on Wellington's Petone Beach. Bird flu has been spreading across the globe, with a forewarning giving Kiwis time to prepare. MPI's Mary Van Andel says they want people to call their hotline, emphasising the important thing is reporting groups of birds.
8: We had about 50 calls last night, so the public is really paying attention, so we thank people for doing that.
6: The government is being urged to do even more to incentivise electric truck use. From next month, Class 1 and 2 licence holders for trucks and buses will be allowed to drive heavier zero-emission vehicles. But advocacy group Drive Electric says zero-emissions trucks should also be able to carry heavier loads to compensate for their batteries, which are heavier. Chair Kirsten Corson says there's room for other government investment as well.
9: If there could be some sort of co-funding program for the heavy transport sector to allow depot charging along our state highways, that is needed.
6: Air New Zealand says having its entire fleet back in business after years of engine issues is reaping rewards. The airline says its on-time performance hit 86% last month, up from just over 78% a year ago. It's despite disruptions, including the Wellington Airport fire and severe winter weather. Chief Operations Officer Kate Boyer says having all its aircraft back in the air has been a big milestone.
10: Yeah, we just took our last wide body out of Alice Springs, and that was a pretty good feeling. We might still see, you know, one or two go out, but we are back with our fleet flying, and that is an incredible feeling.
6: Sir Keir Starmer has delivered his final goodbye to Parliament as British Prime Minister.

0: Speaking during an emotional final question time, Starmer declared at the end of his political journey. He announced his resignation last month after mounting pressure from within his Labour government. Starmer says he's proud to leave the country in better shape than he found it.
1: To all those in the gallery whose lives have been changed or improved by this Labour government, and all across the country who struggle to be seen or heard, you're the reason I came into politics.
0: Sport now, and in rugby, All Black coach Dave Rennie isn't racing to turn usual lock Tupou Vahi into a full-time blindside flanker. Vahi has been named in the number 6 jersey for Saturday's clash with Ireland. Rennie says the experiment won't be set in stone, but the bigger body will be useful against a hulking Irish pack.
2: Yeah, we're going to come across some big packs throughout the year, and you know, he's athletic enough to play on the blind side, but a very good line out forward and gives us another strong option there.
0: And second five, Geordie Barrett has been selected despite being rested from a training session earlier this week. From the Heartland Championship with North Otago to playing against the All Blacks, Dunedin-born loose forward Sean Jansen has been named on the Ireland bench for the Eden Park blockbuster. He debuted last weekend against Japan, and Irish coach Andy Farrell says he keeps impressing.
3: Unbelievably consistent, and not just consistent, but some top performances, certainly for Connacht this year, and he's back there up at test level, so I don't think he'll be overawed by what's in front of him at all. He'll just be himself.
0: In rugby league, injured veteran Roger Tuivasa-Sheck has a reassuring message for Warriors fans who might be starting to feel nervy as the playoffs loom. Only competition favourites, the Panthers, sit above the Auckland-based outfit on the ladder through 19 rounds. With several other contenders lined up behind the Warriors and 8 regular season matches still remaining, Tuivasa-Sheck says he's confident there'll be no panic as the race for the finals heats up.
4: Last year I would have said yes, and we had the mindset last year of I hope we stand this 8, I hope we stand the 4. But this year the mindset change of us is like we've had our buys, we've got 8 games leading into finals, let's go after it, let's go get it. And that's what's bringing the confidence in the boys.
0: That's news and sport. 9:05, Marcus Lush is next. Newstalk ZB Weather Watch. Now, for Northland and Auckland, there'll be isolated showers. They'll clear away later tomorrow. Waikato to Waitomo and the central high country. Cloudy periods with isolated showers becoming confined to the ranges in the morning. Fine spells increasing through the day. Coromandel, Bay of Plenty and Gisborne to Wairarapa. You can expect fine conditions. There will be a few areas of cloud, though. Taranaki to Wellington, mostly fine, although there could be a few showers about the ranges. Buller, Grey and Westland, you can expect a few showers to develop through your day tomorrow. Nelson, Marlborough, Canterbury and Otago, except for Clutha, there's going to be fine weather for those areas. For Clutha, Southland and Fiordland, showers will become frequent and heavier tomorrow evening. For the Chatham Islands, a mostly cloudy day, and you can expect a few occasional showers as well. I'm Tony Doe, that is Newstalk ZB, news, sport and weather to 9:06.
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the driving question has morphed into cruise control, and is it more economical? Marcus John is wrong about cruise control. If you go up a hill, it will bog and have to accelerate hard to gain the speed back. Then when you reach the crest of the hill, it will overspeed, causing many, many modern vehicles to brake. Definitely not more economical than a competent driver. So do you, is your fuel efficiency increased with cruise control? Kim reckons the only difference between the only difference is BP has the wild bean. Yep. Marcus, I've been adding a certain fuel conditioner to my petrol, diesel and outboard engines for years. The engines run clean and can get minimum of 30% more mileage by using it. My sons and daughters would not be without it. It can be purchased in select call stores. Pedro, who uses additives? What are they even called these days? 30%, surely not. 8 past 9. And what fuels are the

best fuels to buy. You get the cheap stuff at Packers Day, but is it any good? These are the questions for you tonight. And would you buy a pork mince combination called Bork or Burk? These are the discussions so far. We're never told this sort of stuff about additives. Except that guy with a double barrel name. He's gone quiet, hasn't he? Remember that guy with the motoring guy? He was always on the radio. Always on the radio. Always. I just thought of him then, sort of in a pith helmet type guy. And lamb chops. Anyway, he's gone. Well, gone from my memory. I can't remember his name. Jump in, let's hear from you, 90909009, mark is till 12. There's something different you got. If there's a frenzy curing people for eggs, let me know about that. If there is a frenzy for people curing for petrol, let me know about that also. I like to keep people up to date. Come on. And I want your stickers for knives. The Smeg knives, but don't stick them on the booklet, just put them in the envelope. Let's hope the mail doesn't get wet. I don't even know if you have a letterbox. We might send someone to the post office. I don't know how it works. Feels so arcane. Breaking news when that happens, of course, tonight also. But we are talking about fuel and additives. And is some fuel better than other fuel? I thought fuel was fuel, but I'm wrong. How wrong could you be? Very wrong. Iraners are reporting explosions in several cities, including the capital. And the US military says it's also hit and disabled tanker in the Strait of Hormuz. Yep, that's happening. I shall keep you updated. Feels like Groundhog Day with that. Same every night for the last 5 days. Brent crude seems to have stabilised, though. But how's it the pump? And how are your fuel extenders? Have we ever been less excited about the Commonwealth Games? I don't think so. That's just me speaking aloud. You don't have to talk about that, but I'd be curious. But yes, it's mainly on this. It's mainly on the fuel and additives and which fuel goes further. And John's wrong about cruise control. Is cruise control more fuel efficient or not? I just thought it was a good excuse to give your leg a bit of a rest. All that ankle exercise with the ankle pivot. Check it on cruise control, just rest up that leg. Always feel cruise control, it feels like a hack. It always feels like, wow, just doing nothing. Until you get to a corner, which you should slow down for, but you don't. Yeah, I can't really be trusted with cruise control. For me, it becomes a challenge. Now, that is not the answer. Here till midnight, my name is Marcus. Good evening. Come on, what have we got? Second hour, same as the first. Better. Marcus, with cruise control, the money saved in speeding fines way outshines the extra fuel it may use. Yeah, so it's not an economical thing, but it's wallet economical. Because you're cheaper. We're not getting the fines. So there's that also tonight too, 11 past 9. And your knives and your stickers. By the way, 1,250 houses going north of Oriwa. How would you get to town? Mind you, where is town? You might be working in Whangarei. A lot of houses. Goodness. Anyway, get in touch if you want to talk. 0800 80 1080 and 9292 to text. But let's be hearing from if you want to talk about any of these things. The English football this morning, I think even the coach has said he got it wrong. Up 1-0 and played defensively. Well, that's never going to work. Not against the Argies. Only from then on, they had 15% possession. What a disaster.
So that's the plan for tonight. Any other random questions you've got?

0: I'm in kind of a random question mode. So, yep. We are off air in Southland on the AM from midnight tonight. They are fixing the aerial. So you want to go to FM or go to sleep. So 864 AM. Where would that transmitter be, you reckon? Is it up the Hawks? Is it up the Hockaduies or is it up the Kennington? I've never understood that. David, it's Marcus, good evening.
1: And to you. Now, cruise control, in my opinion, not in New Zealand. It's not a place where, you know...
0: you want that in the Aussies. You want that in the Outback, eh? Yeah, that's where you want it.
1: If you're in the Outback, if you're driving from Perth to Cowell or out in the Outback, exactly, you can set it on 110, no worries. But, hey, but the thing is about cruise control also, if you're driving yourself, you know, in New Zealand especially, you can anticipate and adjust your speed accordingly. I don't think cruise control, no, not for New Zealand. Now, this knife business, this knife and block set that I'm looking at, a knife and block set with a steel and five other knives. It was a Timu, Marcus.
0: Wow.
1: Yes, and it was about $26 for five knives and a block set. It's a flash see-through one. It's a plastic transparent knife block set.
0: Are the knives see-through?
1: No, the knives aren't see-through, Marcus. They're
0: well, that's
1: flash.
0: What you said.
1: They look flash. No, the knife block set is see-through,
0: wow.
1: Marcus. And it's, I've just checked them, Edinburgh. Now, they're a knockoff.
0: Oh, it's, a good brand. It's a good brand, Edinburgh.
1: Oh, they're a knockoff, Marcus, of course. It's from Timu. But I'll tell you what, there's nothing wrong with the knives. They keep sharp. And I will point out that, do you remember the old school knife sharpener that you run the knives through? And it's like a block, and it sharpens. It's got the edges on. In other words, even I can sharpen a knife because I've never been any good at sharpening knives.
0: Like a stay sharp knife, it was cool. Everyone had one. They're fantastic.
1: Yeah, they are. And I can remember my old grandmother now. She used to run her knives through just if she was chopping anything. Well, this one I've got from Timu, Marcus. It's three stages. It's the old steel, both steel, you know, a V type that you run your knife through, and then it's got two sort of whetstones on it. You know, not whetstones, but they're the same sort of
0: thing. Hang on. It's an earthquake.
1: Yep. Oh, goodness.
0: Yeah.
1: You were not here.
0: No, in Invercargill. I haven't felt one before. It was quite a big shock.
1: I can. It's been said.
0: It's still shaking.
1: Oh, goodness, man.
0: Yeah. So it's quite a big aftershock.
1: Aftershock after what?
0: Well, I'm still feeling the aftershocks now. It's quite a big quake.
1: Oh, goodness me, Marcus.
0: Yeah, well, quite a big one.
1: My thoughts going out to you. I know how it is.
0: I will survive. Where's the cash? Where's the cash? The money machines. It was quite a big quake. Anyway.
1: Well, I'll be listening to what it was and my thoughts going out to yous down there
0: I'll just text Vanessa, see if she felt it.
1: Yes.
0: You didn't feel it, did you?
1: No, nothing here. No, I'm sitting in the living room and nothing at all. No. But I'm pleased I made the earth move for you, Marcus.
0: Thanks, Dave. If you felt... Yeah, other Dave, Marcus, where are you?
2: I'm in Cargill.
0: Yeah, it was strong, wasn't it?
2: Well, I've got a pendulum clock just over on the wall there, and the weights are still banging.
0: Yeah,
2: and the light—it only happened about 30 seconds ago for me, anyway. And the lights are swaying, but my pendulum weights on the clock are still moving. Yeah, it was a sudden jolt. Yeah.
0: Okay, we'll find more about that live quake coverage. Kerry, it's Marcus. Good evening. Oh, Vanessa.
3: Hi.
0: Vanessa, I said to Vanessa, did you feel that quake? Yes, the whole house shook. I think there were two. That's from Bluff. Where are you, Kerry?
3: Actually in Mosgiel, Dunedin.
0: So it's a strong quake. It's a 6.3, 40 k southwest of Milford Sound.
3: Oh, see, that's really... No, it was really shaking. I'm in bed reading my book and I was shaking back and forth.
0: So would you

0: So you said Mosgiel, eh?
1: Yes.
0: Wow.
1: It reminded me of the Christchurch quake. That's why I rang up. I thought, oh, my goodness.
0: Yeah.
1: Anyway, thank you very much, Marcus. I'll keep you up to date.
0: Yeah, I'll just try to work out whether I stay on deck or just tap out. What do I do, Dave? What do I do, Dan? Do I stay? Guess I really not much option, eh? Diane, it's Marcus. Good evening.
2: Hi, Marcus. I guess you'd have felt it more than Dunedin in Bluff. It was two, though, wasn't it?
0: Well, Vanessa said there was two, but I thought one was the aftershock. But Dave, I think, sort of said, because it was a bit close for an aftershock, so yeah, I guess it was...
2: We had birds going a bit and saying it was indoor birds. The two dogs didn't do anything, and the cat stood upright.
0: Wow. And where did you say you were?
2: In Dunedin. We're in Ravensbourne.
0: I just felt another shock. Are you just feeling another shock now?
2: Not yet, no.
0: How about now?
2: I'm not feeling anything. God, that was quite amazing. We haven't had one for ages.
0: No. And I've done radio for 20 years. I've only had one other time it's been on air. So, yeah, that was a real shock. Anyway, Diane, thank you for that. We'll go to Noel. It's Marcus. Good evening.
3: Yeah, good evening, Marcus. Yeah, I was trying to ring you before you actually got up with the earthquake because we had it here, but it went for about 20 seconds. It was just backwards and forwards, backwards and forwards.
0: Were you listening to me on air?
3: Yeah.
0: So I tried to ring
3: you straight away.
0: I'm on 8 seconds delay. So once I talked about it, had you heard it 8 seconds before that? Because you're in Ohio, you might have heard it sooner.
3: Yeah, it was before you came up with it. Yeah.
0: Okay. I wonder why we didn't get that alert.
3: No, I never had any alert.
0: No, because normally with the biggies, we're getting the alert. We've been let down with this.
3: Bloody oath. Yeah.
0: Okay. DB, it's Marcus. Good evening.
4: I was going to ask you what your delay was because I felt it up in Waihola.
0: Yeah.
4: So I'm just south of Dunedin at the moment. It was noticeable. It caused my wine to slosh backwards and forwards. That's not on. And then I think I waited 15 seconds before you suddenly said, wait a minute, we're having an earthquake. So minus your 8 seconds.
0: Yeah, seven. But, of course, I'm on a seat talking and I'm Googling Temu to visualise his knife with a see-through container. And I am on a hydraulic chair with sponge. So, yeah, because it was a rolling
4: GeoNet's got it in Fiordland at 6.4.
0: Okay, and it has been
4: 40 kilometres north of Tiarnow.
0: It has been felt by almost 10,000 people that have reported it. And that's from Stewart Island right up to Auckland. So this would be the most widely felt quake we've had this year.
4: Absolutely. I'm going to have to ring up night camps to see if our flatmate's still upright or hiding under the bed with the pets.
0: Oh, that's a goodie. Okay, I'm going to have to get some commercials out of the way. Dave, there's another. I'm just having an aftershock now. Are you getting that?
4: No, there's been nothing more. I heard you saying about aftershocks, but I felt nothing.
0: Okay. Whew.
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5: Oh, sorry, Dave. I don't think I was really listening to you properly about your whetstone, but Barbara, it's Marcus. Good evening.
6: Oh, hi, Marcus. We've just had a bit of an earthquake here. Has it been recorded anywhere else?
5: Yes, it has. So I was on air and I felt it, which I thought you'd. Yeah, but it's a 6.4, it's a big quake.
6: Oh, my God.
5: A strong earthquake, 6.4 it is now, and it was 40 k's southwest of Milford Sound.
6: Well, I'm in Dunedin, up at Carlton Hill.
5: Yeah, well, that would be about the same, you'd be on about the same latitude. It seems to be, I imagine weather filter really. The closest place would be Tiana, which is quite close to it. As the crow flies, we're only about 20 k's. So I wouldn't be surprised if the thing's off shelves there.
6: It was sort of rolling.
5: Yeah, very, very rolly, wasn't it?
6: Yeah, it was horrible. Do you think we'll have another one?
5: Look, I would imagine no.
6: Oh, God, I hope not. I live by myself and this is scary.
5: Yeah, no, I would think that, I wouldn't say we're going to have another one, Barbara, but keep listening anyway, and I'll see, well, not that I can predict them. Good evening, Jill, this is Marcus, welcome.
7: Evening, Marcus, yes, I'm in Oamaru, and I was listening to you, and next thing I started shaking. It was really quite a rolly, good old shake.
5: And a lot of people have marked it as being very strong. I'm looking at what people are saying about it, but although I don't know if there's stuff off shelves, but it is it's a big quake.
7: I felt another one about, I suppose it would be about 2 minutes ago now.
5: Oh, it shook me up all right.
7: Yeah.
5: Jill? Did you feel it, then you heard me talking about it?
7: You said, oh, there's an earthquake, and then about 20, 30 seconds later, it started really rocking here.
5: That's interesting, because I'm obviously on delay 8 seconds, so it must have been about 38 seconds for it to get to Oamaru from so delayed, which is interesting how slow it moves. So, yeah, wow. Jill, thank you for that. Human seismologist with us with the different reports. Good evening, Jeremy. It's Marcus. Welcome.
8: Hi, Marcus. I felt the earthquake as well, eh?
5: Where are you?
8: I'm in Wanaka.
5: I think that would be one of the... I mean, looking at the map, that's quite close, isn't it?
8: Yeah, it was a pretty big shake. Me and my friend were just... I'm just around at her house, and I was just sat on the couch, and the chimney on the fireplace started wobbling a bit and making a noise, and I stood up. I was like, oh, that's an earthquake, and, you know, there's a big cactus, and that started shaking, and all the lamps and everything, and the coat hangers started moving around. Yeah.
5: Anything fall off the ball or anything?
8: Nah, everything's pretty secure around here, but I think if there was something loose or close to the edge of something, something might have fallen off.
5: Because I imagine the place closest to it is Tiano and then Queenstown, but often it's depending on, like, what's underground, if it's rock or if it's, you know, if it's... silt depends on how much it's going to rock. So I don't know. I imagine Tiano would have got it, but I haven't heard from anyone from there yet. So I'll see if I can find out about that.
8: Yeah. Interesting. Yeah.
5: Yep. Okay. Thanks, Jeremy. Nice to hear from you. Anyone else got any earthquake updates for us, particularly Tiano or Manapouri? Marcus, I'm in Alexandra. We're rocking here. Not scary stuff. Just moved here. Hope everyone is okay. There will likely be aftershocks of a 6.4. Aftershocks are smaller. Those working

0: and living out at Milford will have felt it strongly. The missus and I ran out of the house in our pantaloons and jumped in the Land Cruiser. Neighbour's scaffolding was swaying on the new chook house. We're in Bannockburn. Felt it in Long Beach, Dunedin. Marcus, the earthquake could be related to the Alpine Fault if its epicentre was Milford. Yes, that's right. They talk a lot down here about AF8. It's got its own name when it unzips. Felt in Long Beach, Dunedin. My daughter and son-in-law are at holiday in Queenstown. It was a very strong one. My daughter texted me. Marcus, I'm in Manapouri, quite strong and rolling. Marie, anything off your shelves there? Or are you good? I wonder about Tiano and Manapouri. Felt in Timaru, strong rolling. There's been a 3.6 after that. A text here, not confirmed, but sounds like they are evacuating Milford Sound. So I guess they'd be worried about the basin shape of a fjord. You could get a strong wave coming in there, but you'd have to go quickly. So, yeah, I don't know if there's... I hadn't thought about that. Oh, gosh, now I'm worried about Vanessa and the kids. No, I don't. I think it's the wrong direction for a tsunami. Oh, the warning would go off anyway, wouldn't it? Shall I head for the hills? So, just the update: there was an earthquake, and it's quite a big one. It was a 6.3. That was 14 minutes ago. There's subsequently been a 3.6 and a 3.1 and a 3.3. So, there's been four aftershocks. Sorry, three. One 8 minutes ago, 1 6 minutes ago, 1 3 minutes ago. Oh, the humanity. Get in touch if you want to talk. Huff Pass. Well, what have you got? You probably got anything to tell me, Tony. I've got stuff to tell you, haven't I?
1: Yes, I think you have. your information is probably as good as anyone else's. Of course, 6.3 magnitude earthquake, 53 kilometres deep, close to Tiano. We haven't heard of any damage reports as yet. Very widely felt, though. Someone's reported feeling it in Whangarei, which is interesting. So, as you said, also several aftershocks and clearly, with an earthquake of this size, we'll expect more aftershocks. So we'll have more information as that comes to hand. In other news, Labour is slamming the government as it questions the viability of its Roads of National Significance promise. Transport Minister Chris Bishop has answered a written parliamentary question revealing more than $320 million has been spent on design and consenting for six roading projects. And Iran says it has no plans to get back to peace talks as the US continues its bombing onslaught. America's military says the latest attacks are on Iranian targets, threatening vessels transiting the Strait of Hormuz. We'll have more on those stories at 10, or you can log on to nzherald.co.nz.
0: Looks like Trump might have missed his window, eh?
1: Sounds like it. Yeah, he's trying hard, but probably not trying hard enough.
0: 29 away from 10. Keep your calls coming through. It's Quake Talkback. Yeah, that would be a concern too, because I don't know if there'd be many people living in Milford Sound. It wouldn't be the season for people wouldn't be tramping, but there'd be people probably at the hotel working their staff, roading people. So, yes, I imagine. Well, the words are they might be evacuating. I've got no more information, but if you have got any, let me know. Wow. Pauline, it's Marcus. Good evening.
2: Hello, Marcus. Just to let you know, I'm in Canterbury by Methven at the moment, and there was no earthquake. So it's really interesting that people in Auckland and Whangarei felt it.
0: Yeah, people have felt it widely in Canterbury.
2: Have they?
0: Yeah, I'm looking because you can go now to a report that's the people log on and say where they've felt it.
2: Really?
0: Yeah, and it's been felt. It's been felt everywhere in the South Island apart from around that Blenheim coast. So it's been felt both up the West Coast and the East Coast. So it has been felt very widely.
2: So mid-Canterbury as well?
0: Yeah, very much so, yes.
2: Gosh, I didn't feel a thing.
0: No.
2: Thanks very much for that, Marcus.
0: Oh, hang on. No, actually, you make a good point. I'm looking at the map now and probably it's been felt a lot in Christchurch. But
2: yep.
0: That area between Christchurch and... It's a bit hard for me to... Between Christchurch and Rangitata, probably not so much on those plains there. It's just more when it gets into the hills down

0: Quake and Greymouth. Decent rolling shake went on for about a minute. Felton Dunedin. There is even more a delay if we're listening on iHeartRadio. Someone texts during the Quake. Marcus, I understand there was a $50 part payment for the Smeg knife block. If you send me an account number, I can take care of that for the knife guy. Well, that's a nice offer. I got it during your delay, a rapid vibration through the ceiling walls and floors, and I'm in a piled wooden structure over glacial moraine. Patty, it's Marcus. Good evening.
1: Yeah, hi. Just quickly, Marcus. I'm in Auckland. And anyway, I had the radio going and everything going, like I've got TV going, and then I had the phone just sort of lying beside those things. And right at that time, my phone went like that. Like, and I thought, what the hell is that? It's almost like it picked it off the radio signal. It wasn't any shaking, but I thought, that's strange. What's the phone doing?
0: So you got a phone alert, did you?
1: Yeah, not an alert, but there was the phone sort of picked up a frequency off. Sort of right at the time the earthquake would have been sort of like interference.
0: Okay.
1: Yeah, no shaking or anything, but it was a strange one, and I looked at the phone and I thought, what the hell's going on with the phone?
0: We'll see if somebody else has felt that, Patty. Thank you. Adam, you're in Queenstown, are you?
2: Yes, sir.
0: And quite strong there?
2: Oh, yeah. The whole room was shaking.
0: Wow.
2: All my friends were running out, scared.
0: Are you here on holiday?
2: No, I do live here.
0: Okay. Any damage in Queenstown at all?
2: Not from the looks of it so far, okay. But I could be wrong.
0: But people were running out of the place, were they, to get into the streets?
2: Yes.
0: Okay. Appreciate that, Adam. Thank you. 25 to 10. In Queenstown was pretty strong. However, can you get anyone on the phone from Tiana? Would love to know if the people there are okay. Shake just out of Cromwell. Bennett, thank you. Good shake in Ranfurly. Anna said, Marcus, just called Tiano Black Dog. Everyone's safe and okay in Tiano. Yes, it was a big jolt. No damage. No evacuation. People are okay and the bar is still operating. Anna, thank you for that, Anna. Might be Anna. So the Black Dog's fine. Marcus, has just been another 4.1. I just tuned in, Marcus. Where was the quake? Kathy Tower. The quake was Milford Sound. Good show. Oh, Dunedin, very, very strong, vibrated 15, 20 seconds. It didn't leave you wondering. Marcus, it's Duke here from Queenstown. It was very exaggerated here on the Crown Range, followed by a big roar. Hope our mates, the snow groomers, are okay. Anyone can fake those felt reports. I'm an Ashburton, and when the app gives me a notification there was an earthquake, I always click extreme damage. God, that's a cry for help from you, Mr. Ashburton. Word I've had is that Milford Critical Incident Group confirms all okay, but evacuated to higher ground. Third-hand info, though. So there we go. That's the situation. How many people would be in Milford to that texter? If you've got some information about that, let us know. There'll be someone that works in East Emergency Services. Now, let me see what else I've got for you. The National Emergency Agency has received notification of an earthquake with the following parameters. They are assessing whether the earthquake has created a tsunami that could affect New Zealand. Long or strong, get gone. People should be self-evacuating immediately from all places near the coast where the earthquake was felt either for longer than a minute or was strong enough that it was hard to stand. In these areas, a tsunami may have been generated and may arrive quickly, so evacuate immediately to the highest ground. It says, do not stay at home.

0: them if you are near the coast and felt the earthquake long or strong. They're good parameters, so it's got to be long as a minute, or you can't stand. Well, I certainly didn't get that. But that's the latest. Thank you for that, Dan. So I'll just go back to GeoNet to see, because this seems to be a fast-breaking story. I just type in EQ and Z, but GeoNet's where you go. So yes, the 4.1 was 7 minutes ago. A 3.8, 8 minutes ago. A 3.4, 10 minutes ago. A 3.3, 13 minutes ago. So there's been 5 fairly strong aftershakes. And the earthquake was felt strong, a 6.3. And we don't get strong ones that often. The last strong one was 5 k's west of Pongaroa, which was in January. So this is certainly the strongest for the last 6 months. Oh, it's much, yeah, this has been the strongest quake we've had probably for, looking at strong and above earthquakes. I've probably got some sort of information on my council email, but my laptop's in the car. But yeah, we don't get them that strong very often at all. But fortunately, it would be on the most isolated landmass there is in the country. I mean, it's right in the heart of Fiordland. So you couldn't really get anywhere more remote. That would be my take on that one. It's 20 to 10 here till midnight.
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0: I guess the good thing is too that the it's school holidays, because normally there are children at Deep Cove in Doubtful Sound. I think it's Doubtful that go there. That's where all the Southland kids go for their couple of weeks for camp. But yeah, there's no one there, so they wouldn't have to be they wouldn't be evacuated because they'd have to go to higher ground. Yes. So that's the quake. That's the big news for tonight. Wow. Actually, I haven't gone to old Twitter's always big on quakes, isn't it? I'd forgotten about that. I'll see what people are saying. If you want to talk, get in touch. 0800 80 1080 and 9. That's my quota of calls for the night. I don't think we need. Thank you for the person that offered $50 for Mark's knives. I don't think we need the money, but I appreciate that. I just want the stickers. Now, in the middle of doing? Oh, yes, that's right. I was checking Twitter to see what people are saying because they've got a good hashtag with It's normally EQ. What is it? It's normally EQNZ, isn't it? Well, that's a bit of a cesspit these days, but we'll see what they're saying about that. There might be some more information. Yeah. No one's reporting damage that I can see. But yeah, Tiano, I think, would be the major place that would be in the epicenter of that. So, but, oh, and I'll, yeah, so I've got to get back onto some other talkback, but we'll see how we go. Someone says, Merv says, I'm no expert, which is a great way to start a text about an earthquake. I am no expert. However, if there's a large earthquake just offshore from a hollow of deep water fjords, I think you would be expecting some very big tidal surges, minimum Merv. I guess they'd be worried about their boats too, because Real Journey's got all their boats there, so I guess that'd be a concern. But it's inland, it's not at sea. It's not the one that hit, like the one that hit the Bali. Marcus, wondering if you have any listeners living in Balclutha could call it if they felt the quake. My sister lives there. Well, she probably will have felt it. Marcus, one lady talked about radio interference. I too had that in the outer pleura sounds, but nothing else. Why would you have... Well, could someone explain to... I should have asked DB. He's good on that. Could anyone tell me why you'd have radio cell phone interference during a quake? Someone said, lucky the quake's at night, not during the day while people were skiing in the Queenstown area. Hopefully no damage, no earthquake, no avalanche caused damage. Amino Toto felt it before you said it on the radio. I heard it coming. Brought back memories of the Christchurch quakes. Really unsettling. Let's hope that's it for the night. Cromwell got a big shake, old Crommers. So that's the situation. Brendan, it's Marcus. Welcome.
4: Welcome, Marcus. I've just got home in Bluff and my 7-foot ladder was shaking in the lounge.
0: Really?
4: So I probably didn't feel it, but I've also had the radio interference just now. I've just come home and turned it all on.
0: Yeah.
4: So I was on the road, so I didn't feel it, but my ladder was shaking in the lounge. I don't have big feet.
0: Are you doing why you got a ladder in the lounge?
4: Oh, I don't have a tool shed. But I thought it was me, but then, no, yeah, I'm not that big.
0: Okay.
4: And the radio interference, that's about all. Okay.
0: Brilliant. Thanks for that, Brendan. But, yeah, it's been widely felt. If you go to GeoNet or EQNZ, the website, what they are saying, if you just click on view all earthquakes, and there's been 8 significant aftershocks so far. The strong earthquake 31 minutes ago, and you can go and click on where it's been felt. And 18,530 people have responded and said they've felt it from as far south as Stewart Island, where 4 people have felt it. Well, these might be representative numbers, and it's been felt way up north also too, but not so much around Canterbury, where it's, I guess, doesn't go through the, you know what I'm calling it, the, when it's not rock, it probably doesn't travel as far. Someone, Gil, says, Marcus, there has been a tsunami warning at Milford just recently. All staff heading to higher ground. Thanks for that, Gil. So these are just texts I'm getting. I don't know where that person's got that information from, but that's the information I've got. Someone said, Civil Defence has issued a tsunami warning. Now, that's not one that I have got. And I don't even know... To be honest, I don't even know where I'd find that. Dan, do you know anything about that? Normally I go to Facebook, but you think me being on the radio would be across any civil defence warnings. I'll just see if I can talk to Dan. Someone said that civil defence has put out a warning. Where would we hear that? Okay, so they've said there is a tsunami warning? Okay. So I've got it now. I'm on their Facebook page.

0: age. So, update at 9:41. A tsunami warning has been issued for following the magnitude 6.3 earthquake near Fiordland. Go to www.civildefence for the most update information. Gosh, they're bad communicators. I hate to say it, but, you know, really? And I click that on, it says temporarily unavailable. I mean, that just makes, anyway. So, I've got it texted from my boss, but why you can't go to Facebook and get it? It's shocking. This is a tsunami warning for coastal areas following the magnitude 6.3 earthquake near 40 k's north of Tiano. Areas under threat. Land inundation is likely in the following areas. People near the coast of the following areas must move immediately to the nearest high ground out of tsunami evacuation zones or as far inland as possible. The west coast of the South Island from Milford Sound to Pusiga Point. And there's an attached map. Now, for those that know that area, there is no one there. So there'll be a few people in Milford Sound, but apart from the people at that Deep Cove, the camp, which is the old Manapuri headquarters, there's no one there at the moment. So it comes almost right round as far as Bluff from that map, which is wrong. You'll be right, Denny. Do not go sightseeing. Yeah, they should have been more specific about that. So it's from west coast of the South Island, from Milford Sound to Pusiga Sound. That's the heartland of Fiordland. So there's no settlements around there, apart from Milford Sound and the hotels and the boats. But yeah, I mean, Pusiga Point, there was a lighthouse, but they got rid of that 50 years ago. So yeah, there's literally no one right around that coast. And I'm pretty sure about that. But anyway, that's a situation 10 away from 10 o'clock.
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0: 7 away from 10 o'clock. Be in touch if you want to talk. The number is 0800 80 1080. We don't have to start these next commercials, Dan. I'm sort of okay. Yeah, Calvin, it's Marcus. Good evening.
7: Good evening, Marcus. How are you doing?
0: Good, Calvin. What can you tell me?
7: Now, you know how you talk about Christchurch having earthquakes?
0: Yep.
7: Now the rest of the South Island know what Christchurch went through.
0: Yeah, I think everyone always kind of knew what happened there, Calvin. I think there was always a fair bit of understanding. But yeah, appreciate you coming through with that. Thanks for that. Someone said, Marcus, friends in Riverton been told to get to higher ground. That's from Ben. Now, I can tell you what, as far as what's come through from the national warning tsunami threat. They have said

0: The area is the west coast of the South Island from Milford Sound to Pusiga. Now, what is confusing is their map indicates a different area, but it doesn't go as far around as Riverton to what I can see. I'll try and get some clarity about that. So that's the situation there. I'll see if I can speak to someone. 7 to 10.
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0: Just to recap, there has been a strong quake about 45 minutes ago that was centred just south of Milford Sound. A tsunami threat has been issued. A tsunami warning for the coastal areas following the magnitude 6.3 earthquake 40 k's north of Tiano. They're saying land inundation is likely in the following areas. People near the coast of the following areas must move immediately to the nearest high ground out of tsunami evacuation zones or as far inland as possible. And that zone is the west coast of the South Island from Milford Sound to Pusiga Point. So that is all of Fiordland on the coast. So it would be my understanding the only people there would be the people in Milford Sound, and perhaps there would be some hunting parties or some people there at Deep Cove. They've also put a map with that. It says where you should evacuate from. Unfortunately, the map doesn't exactly correlate with what they're saying is the evacuation zone. Their map evacuation zone comes round further to the Hump Ridge, but that's the situation I've got for you. I'll get some more information and bring that to you when I can. But yeah, there seems to be no reports I can see of damage, but fairly strong shake, widely felt right around New Zealand. Get in touch if you want to talk about this or anything else. 0800 80 1080 and 9292 to text. Here till 12, I look forward to what you've got to say. So yeah, back after the break.
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6: It's 10 o'clock. I'm Tony Doe. Civil Defence is ordering all people living near the coast from Milford Sound to Pusiga Point to immediately move to the nearest high ground out of tsunami evacuation zones or as far inland as possible. It says not to return until it gives an official all-clear message. It follows a 6.3 magnitude earthquake striking 40 kilometres north of Te Ano, which was felt across the lower South Island. The quake struck at 9:14pm at a depth of 53 kilometres and was followed by a series of aftershocks. Over 18,000 people have reportedly felt the quake, including in Wanaka, Dunedin, Gore and Cromwell. Newstalk ZB's Marcus Lush felt it live on air, shaking his Invercargill studio for over 20 seconds.
7: Hang on.
8: It's an earthquake. Yep. I haven't felt one before. It was quite a big shock. It's still shaking. Well, I'm still feeling the aftershocks now. It's quite a big quake.
6: There have so far been no reports of damage. The Green Party says it's backing workers by promising to make union membership automatic, meeting a call from the Council of Trade Unions. Co-leader Marama Davidson says its members' bill and policy would make union membership the default setting for new employees who could choose to opt out. Davidson says they'll take it to post-election negotiations as a priority.
9: We're making it really, really clear to unions and to workers, we've got this bill, it is ready to go.
6: Labor is slamming the government as it questions the viability of its roads of national significance promise. Transport Minister Chris Bishop has answered a written parliamentary question, revealing more than $320 million has been spent on design and consenting for six projects. But NZTA's pipeline has now put four of those six roads in the slow lane. Labour's transport spokesman Tangi Utekere claims the money has been wasted and isn't confident in the roads.
10: So the difficulty here is that they've continued to spend up.
6: A defence analyst says there's little New Zealand can gain from attending a US meeting on the threat of far-left terrorism. It'll be chaired by Secretary of State Marco Rubio with about 60 countries invited. MFAT has confirmed our deputy head of mission will be there to listen to US officials on their counter-terrorism focus. But Massey University's John Battersby says the idea of left and right terrorism has largely now skewed into just anti-government extremism.
11: Specifically targeting left-wing ideological drivers, I think, is not really the best use of resources.
6: Iran says it has no plans to get back to peace talks as the US continues its bombing onslaught. America's military says the latest attacks on Iranian targets threatening vessels transiting the Strait of Hormuz. Iran is focusing on destroying U.S. offensive infrastructure across the region. CNN correspondent Kevin Liptak says Iran still has ways to exert leverage over the strait.
12: You know, Iran only has to fire a few drones at these commercial vessels. They don't really have to cause that much damage, and they don't have to sink them in order to completely close the waterway because it spooks the vessel's captains.
6: ACT is promising to introduce innovation trials, letting government ministers pause existing regulations if they block tests of new technology. Leader David Seymour says they'd be time-limited trials while certain regulations are suspended or new settings are tested. He says if the world doesn't end, the relaxed regulations could continue or otherwise be reinstated. Sport now, and Rugby Ireland coach Andy Farrell is eyeing being the team to break the All Blacks' 52-match unbeaten streak at Eden Park after naming his side for Saturday night. He's predictably recalled his big

0: guns for the match and says it's the luck of the Irish to have a chance to break the Eden Park hoodoo.
1: We're the fortunate ones, you know, we're the lucky ones in the sense that we get the opportunity to go to Eden Park, and we had that fortune in 22, first game up, and obviously we couldn't get that over the line.
0: It's been a horror start to life in France for former Blues Lucy Dalton Papali'i after he tore an Achilles tendon just days into pre-season with top 14 club Castre. Richie Moanga has his eyes on the British and Irish Lions tour of New Zealand in 2029. Now back from Japan, the 56-test All Black First Five is focused on performing well for the Canterbury NPC team, well aware he doesn't meet the criteria to be selected for the All Blacks' upcoming tour of South Africa. But he does admit he's looking to extend his time back in New Zealand, with the Lions tour a major focus.
2: Those sort of conversations aren't too far away, but I think the first thing I need to do is get myself back on the field and play some good rugby.
0: Rugby League, Tigers co-captain Jerome Luai has expressed his shock at being asked to consider his options before signing a one-year deal with Parramatta. But Luai is adamant there's no falling out with coach Benji Marshall, who explained keeping his playmaker for another season, only to farewell him to PNG in 2028, could have hampered the progress of younger players.
3: I've got the utmost respect for Benji, my coach, for the way he holds himself and for how much he loves this club and how much he loves this team, bro.
0: And in football, Argentina is facing a hefty fine for its players displaying a politically motivated banner about the disputed Falkland Islands after their World Cup semi-final win over England. That's news and sport to 10:05. Marcus Lush is next. Weather now for Northland and Auckland. You can expect isolated showers to clear away as the day progresses tomorrow. Waikato, Waitomo in the central high country, cloudy periods, isolated showers becoming confined to the ranges in the morning, fine spells increasing. For Coromandel Bay of Plenty and Gisborne through to Wairarapa, it'll be fine. Could be some cloud though. Taranaki to Wellington, fine apart from a few showers about the ranges. Buller, Grey and Westland, a few showers developing for you tomorrow. For Nelson, Marlborough, Canterbury and Otago, except Clutha, you can expect fine weather tomorrow. Clutha, Southland and Fiordland, showers will become frequent and heavier, but not until evening. And for the Chatham Islands, it's a mostly cloudy day on the way for you, with a few occasional showers as well. I'm Tony Doe. That is News Talk ZB, news, sport and weather to 10:06.
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Just the latest for you with the quake. The evacuation warning for the tsunami threat does say from Milford Sound to Pusica Point. The map indicates a slightly larger area to be evacuated, but I think the point is the diagram, the map has predetermined areas. It's like you click on the area. So it does say just between Pusica and Milford Sound. So that's the only information that I have got. What they are saying is the if the quake was long and strong, get gone. Long is over a minute. Strong is that you can't stand. And that's the situation. I have got an email from a woman who is in Tiano. She emailed quite early after it. She said the power was out there. I haven't got any other reports of that there's a power outage, but if anyone's got any more information about that. So, yes, Milford Sound would have been the closest place to the quake, but Milford Sound, I don't even know if any people live in Milford Sound. They will be in the summer when they're doing the Milford track, but I don't know about this. There wouldn't be many. But Tiano would be the closest town to the quake. But, of course, Tiano is not a coastal town. It's coastal, but it's on the lake. And I've heard no reports evacuating from the side of the lake. So that's the situation. If you've got texts about that, I'll read those. Someone said it was felt in Browns Bay. Marcus, I'm in Arrowtown. I felt a few quakes. That was the worst I've experienced. Everything shook. It was scary. Marcus, we live in Dipton and felt the quake. It's the first time the kids have been out of their rooms all night. And someone says there will be fishing and diving groups staying at Deep

Oh, since it's the school holidays. And someone said, instead of collecting red stickers, I think we need to start a collection so Brendan doesn't have to store his tools in the lounge. Couldn't quite work out what happened. I mean, he was driving, but he saw the ladder moving. Get in touch if you want to talk, if you've got any information about the quake that we haven't talked about. It's a 6.3. It's the biggest quake of the year, but the biggest quake for the last couple of years. But in probably New Zealand's most remote area, which is Milford Sound. Well, 40 Ks, where it exactly was 40 Ks. They're now saying they've changed the location of it since it was first reported. They're now saying it was 40 Ks north of Te Aro. That's the epicentre. So 40 Ks north of Te Aro. And I think that's where the Takahe was found. Is it the Darren in the... So that's the spot. It's an extremely isolated spot, but very much bang, I would say, on the Alpine Fault. And the other information I can give you, it's been felt very widely, and there's been a 3.6 aftershock, a 3.4 aftershock, a 3.4 aftershock, a 4.3 aftershock, 3.5 aftershock, 4.0 aftershock, a 3.3 aftershock. I'm not feeding those subsequent aftershocks at Invercargill. If you've got any comments about this or anything else, feel free to come through. I'm not quite sure what to get the talkback going on now. So if you want to take your chances, this is a good time to talk about preparedness. Someone says, was there any tsunami warnings? Yes, I was just reading that out. There is a tsunami warning between Milford Sound and Pusica Point. Someone said, watch the kitchen lights swinging for what felt like a minute. Pregnant wife thought baby might be shaken out. Anyway, that's the situation if you want to talk about that. By the way, I know from a news point of view, what they do like to know is about if things are off shelves. The Herald headline is, immediate evacuation required, damaging tsunami possible after 6.3 in Te Aro quake. Just try to make sure there's no more information there. And I'm not seeing anything. Let me just have a quick scroll through that. It does say NEMA warns the first tsunami wave may not be the biggest and hazardous conditions could continue for several hours until an official all clear is issued. But those people in Milford Sound, I mean, it'd be very easy for them to get to higher ground. As soon as they're on the road, they're going uphill. But yeah, I don't imagine many people at all would be in that area. So there we go. That's the situation from the New Zealand Herald. And that's what they are reporting. I'll just see what the other news sources are saying. I just make sure we've covered everything off. Just putting up the NEMA map. And a very kind of janky report. On this, I just see what the RNZ's saying as well. But if you want to talk about this or anything else tonight, get in touch. 0800 80 1080. If you just joined in, there has been a fairly big quake. Well, the biggest of the year is 6.3, but in a very remote area of Milford Sound, just south of there. The headline is evacuate, but there's very few people living in that area. There's an immediate evacuation notice. Now, there's been a latest thing. Tonight's earthquake has been downgraded to a 5.9. Who's this from, Dan? Emergency Management Southland. Tonight's earthquake, they will have activated the bunker. Tonight's earthquake has been downgraded to a 5.9 magnitude. There is no tsunami threat. If you felt it and thought, wow, that's strong, long, I'll get gone, then you've done the right thing. There may be strong and unusual currents over the next few days, particularly around Milford and coastal areas. So that is the Emergency Management Southland. That's what's through from them. So back to normal. And it's all good to go. Oh, by the way, someone's done the work. And the closest person perhaps living to the earthquake would be someone at Hankinson Hut.

0: which is at Lake Hankinson, which is very close to where the epicenter was on the George Sound track. I think that's the one you've got to borrow a canoe to get across that lake. There's a permanent canoe there. Anyway, that's enough for me. If you want to talk on air, get in touch. 0800 80 Tatian 9292 to text. Normal transmission will now continue. We've sorted all of that out. They've now said there is no tsunami warning. It's been downgraded to a 5.9. Although I'm not saying that on EQNZ. It hasn't been downgraded there yet, which I think is surprising, but oh well. No doubt we'll get more information about that. So you've heard the latest information here. And I think we've just about covered that off. So, yes. So onwards and upwards with the show, 14 past 10. If you want to be involved, get in touch. And what else am I seeing here? Just called NEMA Deputy PIM. Confirming evacuation messages are cancelled. The message is the latest info to broadcast. The advisory represents a downgrade from warning. The reason for this downgrade is because the magnitude of the earthquake has been advised down to 5.9. It says people on boats, liveaboards at marinas should leave their boats and move on to the shore. Do not return to the boat unless instructed by officials. There is no need to evacuate other areas. So there we go. That's all of that. And if you want to talk on air, 0800 80 1080 and 9292 to text. So the websites, the news websites are still saying immediate evacuation required. That's the thing about radio. We can actually bring you the information straight away. You're not required to do that. And it's 15 past 10. Well, that was a bit of excitement, wasn't it? As I say, it would be clearly the strongest earthquake I've felt while I've been broadcasting by a country mile. Although I am now in a single-story building. Last time I was in the other building, which was a double-story concrete building. It was very, very solid, but it shook. A concrete building. So this one, felt like it handled it pretty well. Yeah, Mark, it's Marcus. Good evening.
1: All right. How you doing?
0: Yeah, good, mate. Yourself?
1: Yeah, good. I was just listening in on you at the moment. First time caller. Taking me a long time to think about ringing into this scenario of this talkback business. I like listening in on just about every Roman, the whole lot. You got a good thing going on.
0: Oh, thanks for that.
1: But I was just wanting to understand about what's going on with the quakes.
0: Are you in the south, Mark?
1: Yes. Yeah, Blenheim, Picton.
0: Oh, yeah.
1: Actually, old Picton, but I felt a shake on the caravan and I thought it was me landlord coming over to go, hurry up and pay your rent.
0: About 40 minutes ago, was it?
1: Yeah. I just sort of had a wee shake on the side of the caravan, had the music turned up on a different station, and I might have been getting a shake from the landlord to say, hurry up and pay your rent.
0: I'd already paid it. What music was playing when the quake hit?
1: Actually, what was it? It was AC/DC, I think. Yeah. Thunderstruck.
0: Brilliant, Mark. Now, it's all good now. There's no drama. That's it for the night, I think. So, yeah, but nice to hear from you anyway. You stay in touch.
1: Awesome, mate.
0: I'm a bit worried about the old landlord. He sounds like he's got the grip of fear on you.
1: No, he's good.
0: Is he?
1: He's a good, honest fella.
0: Yeah, okay.
1: He makes sure he does his usual rounds around the camp every day just to make sure we ain't digging tunnels to get our way out of here.
0: Nice to hear from you, Mark. 18 past 10.
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5: This is interesting. In Queenstown, they've closed the Edith Cavell Bridge. That's the bridge from Arthur's Point across as you're going to Coronet Peak. That's the arch bridge where the shotover jets go under. That's been closed. This is from Queenstown Lakes District Council. As you may have recently felt, we've just experienced a significant quake. As a precaution, the Edith Cavell Bridge will be closed for inspection by engineers at first light. We'll provide a further update around 8:30 in the morning. So they've closed it now. Badly written. Where are these comms people? We'll provide a further update around 8:30 in the morning. And now there is a cancellation of the evacuation notice. They've downgraded that to a 5.9. There is now no tsunami warning. So they were saying for people to evacuate now, there is no warning, although they have said the proviso, if it's long and strong, get gone, but there is no tsunami warning. By the way, if you're travelling over the Crown Range, it says please drive carefully and be alert for rocks or debris that may have fallen onto the road as a result of the quake, which is fair enough. James Marcus, welcome.
6: Marcus, how are you going?
5: Good, James. How are you going, all right?
6: Yeah, not too bad. I'll tell you what, I've been in this earthquake. I was sitting in the lounge, I was watching TV, and I'm in quite an older house next to the lake in Queenstown. And I thought my mate, who I live with, was walking down the hall.
5: Wow.
6: And, yeah, it sounded like he was right there. And it just bump, bump, bump. It didn't stop. Kept going. I thought, oh, he must be getting closer now, and it just kept going.
5: Wow.
6: Yeah.
5: Are you close to the centre of Queenstown? Was there anyone out on the streets worried about what to do?
6: No, I live on a station.
5: Oh,
6: in,
5: yeah.
6: Middle of nowhere. It's close to Tianao, which is the centre of it.
5: Are you on the western side of the lake, like Halfway Bay?
6: No, I'm down Glen Orkey,
5: yeah,
6: around
5: copy.
6: There.
5: Yep, understand.
6: Down by the Dart River.
5: Wow.
6: Yeah.
5: Got your remote.
6: Yeah. And I'd like to give a shout out to my mother and maybe my grandmother as well if she's listening.
5: What do you do? Are you shepherding there or doing something?
6: Yeah. Shepherding on Greenstone Station.
5: Copy that. What's the what's your radio reception like there, James?
6: Oh, dreadful at the best of times.
5: On AM or FM?
6: FM.
5: Okay.
6: Yeah, we're not in the 1800s.
5: No, but sometimes AFM travels a bit better. But travels a bit better through the. Sometimes it comes. So you'd be right in the flight path from all those planes coming across from Australia too, would you?
6: Oh, tell me about it. See them coming over all day.
5: Yeah, because I see this, because I had to pick up my partner from the airport yesterday. There's 13 planes a day coming from Australia, all coming over the top of the lake.
6: Yeah.

0: I met a person from Queenstown last weekend. I met a new friend, I guess you could call it.
1: Yeah. Brilliant.
0: Yeah.
1: I'm down in Bluff.
0: Oh, right. You feel it there?
1: Yeah, heck yeah. I was on here talking to a guy about buying his knives on Temu, and then I thought, Hector, we've got a... And it went for about 30 or 40 seconds, and then there were a number of aftershocks.
0: Yeah. I'd have to be one of your younger listeners, Marcus.
1: Yeah, Rick.
0: Yeah.
1: You'd also be one of the most... Is it only you there on your own?
0: No, it's me, mate. Billy's here as well. Say hello, Billy.
2: How you going?
1: You got dogs?
0: Yeah, Billy's got a couple dogs. His dad might be listening, actually.
1: Oh, brilliant. Oh, shout out to him, too.
0: Yeah. Shout out to Kenny.
1: Brilliant. Oh, yeah. Okay. Yeah, well, yeah. I'm pleased we keep you in touch with everything anyway, James, but you stay in touch.
0: Great night.
1: Yeah, good on you, James. Classic. Someone said another flight from Sydney was in June about the same time. Apparently, the airport building swayed. They had to check the tarmac for cracks before allowing it to land. What's the quiz question you get out of the quake? What were we talking about when the quake hit? Temu knives. Marcus, my grandmother was in Queenstown, had to go outside from the hotel. So apparently the plane did have to go around for about half an hour, but managed to land before the 10 p.m. curfew. Marcus, if you look on Ship Tracker, the cruise ship, the Heritage Explorer, was there on anchor and has now started steaming out. Tracy, where were they? In Doubtful or in Milford? Oh, here we go. Oh, thanks for that. Leanne's texted. Marcus, Leanne here. I was in Queenstown Airport, driving to Queenstown Airport to pick up Phil from Auckland flight, and they couldn't land because of the quake. They were due to land at 9:14, just as the earthquake hit. They went round and got in safely half an hour later, not long before the 10 p.m. curfew for landing. It's Leanne Malcolm. Thanks for that, Leanne. So there we go. That's a situation. Brilliant. Marcus, are you getting these from official sources as you are the Civil Defence Station? Yes, absolutely. Now, let me think what else I've got to tell you people. EQ related or random, tractor just gone on fire randomly just out of Wamaru. Someone said, how are you supposed to catch a bus? Anyway, get in touch if you want to talk. Gee, a lot of information coming through. What station was the farmer based? I think it was called Greenstone Station or something. Marcus, how does anyone know why there are different reports of the epicentre of the quake? 40 km southwest of the entrance to Milford Sound is near the entrance to George Sound, but 20 km north of Tiano. Report from National Radio is just near Tiano Downs. Anyway, I don't know the information about that. That's a little bit obscure for me. But get in touch if you want to. Back soon.
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1: 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Back in New Zealand for his Roll with the Punches tour. 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
3: It's exciting to hear from people where they all are. Someone was asking where Beansprout, because Beansprout was a guy from George River, but that's above where the quake was too, well above. They said the area when there was a warning was just between Milford and Pusiger. Anyway, get in touch if you want to talk, and we'll see if we can get off the quake also, though. But I think that's fairly exciting that people haven't felt quakes before. So get in touch. Someone's texted, Marcus, just got a burger from McDonald's in Queenstown. They asked, would you like a shake with that? Lol, that's good. That's really good. They've won the internet tonight. That's great. Gee, that's a wage saver. Minimum wages come up with that. That's a classic. Anyway, 10:30, Tony, headlines, please.
4: Thanks, Marcus. As you've heard, the Lower South Island has been hit by a strong earthquake. There are no reports at this stage of damage or injury. At one stage, all people living near the coast from Milford Sound to Pusiger Point were told to move to the nearest high ground until further notice. But this has now been rescinded, although people are being told to stay out of the water. The 5.9 magnitude jolt, it was originally thought to be 6.3, it hit 40 kilometres north of Teano at a depth of 51 kilometres and was followed by several moderate earth aftershocks. There is one bridge slightly north of Queenstown which is being closed until they can check it in the morning, but that's the only bit of potential damage that we know about at this stage. A paper rego on your car could soon be a thing of the past in the digital age. The government is consulting on allowing digital driver's licenses as an option for those who want them. And consultation documents also float the idea of electronic alternatives to physical labels on vehicles. And women are being urged to take online exercise advice with a grain of salt as researchers debunk several common claims. Otago University researchers reviewed popular advice around fasting, hydration, carbohydrates and protein, and found most claims are not supported by science. More on those stories at 11 or check out nzherald.co.nz.
3: Is there a storm in Sydney? I'll just look at the league. It's raining, is it?
4: I haven't caught up with the league just now. I'll have a look at it, but I wouldn't be surprised if it's pouring.
3: I can't see the TV because it's all looked like they're playing in hail or something. Anyway, okay. Thanks for that. 29 away from 11. Penrith 10, Brisbane 8, by the way, with that one. It seems to be in very, very wet conditions, muddy knees and all. Get in touch if you want to talk. Marcus till 12. Billy, good evening.
5: You there?
3: Yeah, hi, Billy.
5: How's it, mate? Hey, I was just ringing up about this earthquake. And I tell you what, my heater, it fell over in my room and my bed caught on fire.
3: Wow.
5: It was insane, and the house was still shaking.
3: What sort of heater are you running?
5: Oh, just like one of those heaters that stands up, and it's got like four big bars on it, and it gets pretty hot. And it fell over, came back in my room, and my sheets were on fire.
3: Where are you, Billy?
5: I'm in Glenorchy.
3: Okay, and you got it sorted?
5: Yeah, I've got it all under control now.
3: Brilliant. Okay, I'll move on, but thank you. 28 away from 11, 0800 80 1080 and 9292 to text. Whew, gee. See, I shouldn't laugh. I'm not quite sure what happens and sometimes if you're on the small town life at night. Anyway, get in touch. Welcome here till 12. And we probably could pivot to a new topic. Now, I don't know what that new topic is, but if you want to talk on air, let's be hearing from you. That's very good about the McDonald's worker. But yes, there was a bit of excitement. They're doing live updates now, aren't they? All the websites are doing live updates of news. quake made.

0: work perfectly. So what's that about?
1: I think we've all done it anyway.
0: So, yep, that's the whole thing with licenses. That's the best way to do it. Just take a screenshot. Works much better. So, and it's pretty easy when you pick up kids at the airport. They're not, well, I don't know if it is. I probably shouldn't make light of that. But to tell you what, it's filthy weather in Sydney watching Penrith and, I don't know if it's Sydney or Brisbane, actually. It's Penrith, Brisbane. So, yeah, get in touch if you want to talk. As I say, 0800 80 1080 and 9292 to text. Anything else you want to come and talk about, feel free to get in touch. Any quake stuff you've got or anything else, feel free to get in touch, as I say. Yeah, let me just think if there's anything else important I need to tell you about that news that's come through. No, I think we've got you all the major information that's through. Was a 6.3, it was down for 5.9. There was a tsunami warning, then there wasn't. I think we told you all the things we need to tell you at the time. And now we've got to work out what we've got to talk about until midnight. Gee, Avril Lavigne sang at Taylor Swift's wedding. She sang Skater Boy. Good on her. Yeah. Stevie Nicks played, and Taylor was up with them, and April Levine played. Skater Boy. So there you go. I don't know why we don't have more information. Not that I'm a Swiftie or a super fan, but I was curious to know what the lineup of music was. That's happening. Now, we were talking about fuel before the quake. And we're talking about which, if some of these cheaper fuels like the stuff at Pack and Save don't have the additives they should have. And if you find that the fuel varies from station to station. So that's something you want to mention. The other thing, we're trying to get the stickers for the guy Mark who wants to get his Smeg knives. If you've got stickers you don't need, get in touch with us. And we'll give you the post office box to send them to. People, by the way, have already got their knives. I think what's happening, if people work at New World, they just ask the customers if they want their stickers. If they know, they just keep them, but they can't redeem them from that shop. They've got to change shops, which is quite interesting. That's the situation I've got for you there. Anyway, 23 away. There's a ton of fighting on this match between Penrith and Brisbane. Boy, there's about five fights. Been the, they're all involved. Not sure what's going on there, but it's been a pretty nasty looking event. By the way, score Penrith 10, Brisbane 8. But get in touch if you want to talk on here. Marcus till 12.
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2: By the way, to all the British papers have picked up the quake. It's all like massive quake and tourist hotspot and stuff like that, which just goes to show. Take everything with a grain of salt, I suppose. I was going to say something else interesting tonight, and I just kind of forgotten what that was. Oh, yes. Someone said, unbelievably, the Civil Defence website has crashed. Yeah, I couldn't believe that. I was trying to get all the information because we're an official Civil Defence station. I did get it from my bosses eventually. I mean, I'm not saying eventually, like it took long, but they did it as soon as they got. But I'd been to Facebook because Civil Defence were pretty good on Facebook. And the announcement on Facebook said there is a tsunami warning. Click here to find out. You click there, and there was a kind of a too much traffic error, which is crazy. There's one website that, what you got? Yeah, it's still down. So if there's one website that's got to be robust, it's the Civil Defence one, but it's still down. So it's crashed. The one thing you'd want. So, you know, sort it out, Mark Mitchell. You got to do one thing, that's what you got to do. Sort out the website. So we get the information straight away. Because that's what we want to do. We want to log on to it. But yeah, I thought someone else has texted me how unbelievable that was. I agree. Anyway, it's 20 to 10, 11. Just for those in Southland, you've had a busy night. But I can tell you that the AM frequency is going to be turned off at midnight. We're doing maintenance, so you've got to listen on FM. I think it's 104.6. We'll go to bed as they fix the transmission. That's what's happening there. So that's just in Southland. I think it's just the one frequency. 864, I think it is. So, yeah, that's been switched off. So that's happening. And text me if you've got any more information. But the interesting stuff too about that the earthquake is the plane couldn't land, had to circle for half an hour while they checked the tarmac to make sure there was no cracks, because it was felt quite severely at Queenstown Airport, which would only be probably 50 k's away from the epicentre. So that's happened. But yes, that's all I've got to tell you, people. If you want to talk on air, there's enough quake information for you, but that bridge in Queenstown is closed until the morning. Sounds like it might be time to replace that bridge, but it's a beautiful bridge. It's probably got historical significance, but looks like it's not the best in quakes. If you've got emails, send those through. I'll read what I can. Any information, but do come through, as I say, 0800 80 1080 and 9292 to text. And that's about everything for you people, but if you've got information that you want to talk about, let's be hearing from you. And some of the other stuff I can tell you, but I do want you to text me and let me know how many of those stickers you've sent us so we can start counting those. This day in history, in 1969, Apollo 11 lifted off from the JFK Space Center in Florida. And that's the flight that resulted in the moonwalk. Also, The Catcher in the Rye was published this day in 1951. And the world's first atomic bomb was detonated in the Trinity test in the desert near Alamogordo in New Mexico. That was this day in 1945. And the world's first parking meters were installed in Oklahoma this day in 1935 also. That was 45 for the bomb, 35 for the parking meter. So we're not far away from the 100th anniversary of the parking meter. That's going to be an exciting day, isn't it? Whittakers have released a Goody Goody Gums Drop chocolate. I don't know what is more extraordinary, is their ability to come up with different flavours or their ability to garner so much free advertising. It's the brand that can do no wrong, can it? People just love it. Or the media love promoting it. Whittakers have partnered with Duck Island Ice Cream to launch a tie-in flavour. There's going to be a Duck Island Ice Cream called Bubble Gum Drop. Well, it's Tip Top's fault for stopping making it.

0: So Duck Island stores nationwide will start scooping the flavour the Sunday day before the chocolate block reaches the shelves. I don't know how many Duck Island shops there are around the country. Would there be three? I think it's kind of Hamilton and Christchurch might have that wrong. Enough from me, 16 to 11 if you want to talk on air, that's the plan.
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7: Is there anything we're going to do if it reaches the, you know, the hinterland and some of the, you know, native species?
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0: I'm pretty sure I just felt another aftershock too, although I'm not seeing that on EQNZ at this stage, but I'll keep you reported on that. 14 to 11, Evan, it's Marcus, welcome.
10: Yes, good evening, Marcus.
0: Evening,
10: well,
0: Evan.
10: Pardon?
0: Evening.
10: Yes, good evening.
0: Evening.
10: Nice and calm. Not shaky here.
0: Beautifully calm.
10: Yeah. BHF forecast has been down for the last month and a half. Does anybody know why?
0: Who runs that?
10: MetSurfs. I thought they spent millions on the forecasting system.
0: Would most people get it online now?
10: Well, they're still doing the wind speeds around the place, but there's no forecast. It's just handy to just flick it on, you know, whenever.
0: What do you listen to that on?
10: Channel 19 on VHF.
0: Okay.
10: Yeah, like I've listened to that for the last 40 years, but seems to be nothing for the last month and a half.
0: I'll find out what I can find out for you. So it's just stopped.
10: Yeah, well, at one stage they weren't even doing the wind speeds around the place. Like they got Coble Channel, you know, Turi.
0: Oh, that's a classic, that broadcast, isn't all the places?
10: Yeah, so that even stopped at one stage. I see that's back on, but still no forecast.
0: Okay, I'll see what I can find out for you, Evan. Thank you. 0880 today. Doug, it's Marcus. Good evening.
11: You're great. Hey, I was just telling you about the old gas, mate. So what you got is that, like, depending on what grade of fuel you buy, like whether you buy 1985 the old gas, mate, or if it's 91, it's sort of like a lower grade. Then you get to your 95 and then your 96, which is the higher grade. And depending on what grade you get, it's got different amount of ethanol in it. So ethanol's like, it'll burn faster, so the lower the grade, the more ethanol

0: notes to the book even quicker.
1: Because some people see that even the 91 at different stations has different additives in it, and it does vary.
0: Well, that may be true. I don't know. You'd have to talk to someone from the gas company. But, like, as a rule, it's sort of like, you know, the more ethanol, the faster it will burn. Like, you get more bang for the buck, the less ethanol. So if you pay for, like, 95, like, a premium-grade petrol, you've got more petrol than ethanol. So you get a better spark, a better burn, a better combustion. So you get more mileage.
1: But the modern cars don't need that, do they?
0: Well, the modern cars need to be using, like, 95.
1: 96. Oh, I thought they were all in 91, the modern ones. I thought that was just the old stuff.
0: It's the older cars, like, this year, 91. Like, anything pre, like, 1987, you'd be running that on 91. Anything, like, after, like, 2025 or even, like, 2020, you'd sort of want to run it on, like, 95.
1: Oh, I kind of thought the opposite was true.
0: The higher the number, the higher the less ethanol in it. So you got more petrol rather than ethanol. So your blend is ethanol over petrol.
1: Wouldn't they made cars more efficient?
0: I have no idea. Okay. Why hybrid? Why electric?
1: I see the old hybrids. They're the old Toyota RAV you can't buy any for 2 years. They've all sold out. But thanks for that. Nice to hear from you, Doug. A night away from 11 markets till 12. Any chance of getting any leftover knife sticks? I need 13. We'll pay the extra $13 for the vegetable knife. They don't deliver groceries to my ear. No chance. We're just going to get Mark his stickers, and then we might do something else. It's all about Mark at this stage. He's the guy I promised. And by the way, none have arrived. Someone said, if Whittakers really want to be one of New Zealand's most loved brands, they really need to bring back the K-Bar. I'm not just saying that because I'm a dentist as well. Thank you. How could they get rid of that? Good ideas about this station. That's my take on that one. Oh, we've got rugby tomorrow too, haven't we? No, we've got rugby. We've got rugby on Saturday. We won't have a sweepstake tomorrow night. Rest assured, we're not going to contaminate the show with that. I can promise you that. Although I am looking forward to it. Is it wrong for me? I sometimes hope the hoodoo of Eden Park gets... I'm sick of them going on about it. Marcus felt that... G'day, Marcus. Felt that quake solidly and the bed and everything shook in my apartment in Dunedin Central. On a totally unrelated note, people are talking about pork and beef mince blend because of the rising cost of meat. And people have been trying to come up for a name for it, wondering what it should be called. Some people say it's bork. I think it should be burk. Beef, pork, burk, or, yeah, that'd be a better name for me. My car is a Nissan X-Trail 2012, uses 90. Yeah, I just uses 95. I thought it was the older cars that used 95. But I'm not really a mechanical kind of a guy. That's not my wheelhouse. I kind of glaze over a bit with car stuff. I know that people are right into it, but, yeah. Not for me. Be in touch if you want to talk about this or anything else. After the quake. How are you going with the football, people? Not good, was it? I didn't watch it. I felt, yeah, and I'm glad I didn't. Cruz Beckham wins praise for consoling devastated dad with a heartfelt hug. Oh, for goodness sake, just get your family back together. Stop this kind of performative applause of your team. Drives me crazy. Although I think the coach, the German that coaches the English team, has taken on the chin and said it was his fault. Played too defensively. Oh, well. Make the big calls. Wayne Rooney's teared into him for asking for trouble with his substitutions. So now the British media are fiercely turning on him. So, yep, there is the... now Mick Jagger looking deflated as Argentina scores winning goal. They're all there. Goodness. That's happening. That's all the talk of England. It's finally happening. I guess they're just waking up now, are they? Yeah. So they would have gone to bed, and it's morning there now, isn't it? It would be a nighttime game for them. I guess that's the way it's going to work. Five away from

0: 11 o'clock, here till 12. If you've just joined in, there's been a big quake in Fiordland. A 5.9, it's been downgraded to. It was originally a 6.3. Widely felt. It's not the reading, it's how widely felt it was, and it was widely felt. But I can tell you how many people reported as feeling it, because I can go onto that, onto the website. It still has a 6.3 there. 18,500 people reported feeling it on their website. Even someone on the Chatham Islands felt it. Well, I've never seen an earthquake felt on the Chatham Islands before. 20 people called it extreme, 22 people called it severe, 374 called it strong, 2590 called it moderate, 9012 called it light. And all that information gets... But we never got an alert. I thought they had worked out the phones. The phones would tell us when the earthquake was going to hit. That was quite exciting technology, but they've gone quiet on that. So that's happening. Rugby league second half started a very, very, very violent game. A lot of fights. 12-8. Penrith over Brisbane. Everyone's been involved. Harrigan, Ezra, the lot. They've all had a bit of fisticuffs on it. Even the old Penrith fullback, who you never see getting involved in fights. He was hitting someone. Astonishing. I'll tell you who was involved with the fight, because I was watching it. But yes. Let me tell you a bit about that, who was in the fight. Dylan Edwards. He was in a stoush with Payne Haas as well. Everyone was getting involved. Pat Carrigan was involved. It was fairly full on there for a while. Ezra Mann was involved. Adam Reynolds was involved. Don't know what it was about. There's a fair bit of bad blood there. But yes, email or text if you want to. And I'll keep you updated here till 12 o'clock tonight. And the Civil Defence website is still down. So it all takes a 5.9 quake to put the website down. That's not resilience, is it? Yep. Not resilience at all. Now, let me think of anything else I can... I'll just get ready for the final hour, people. But yeah, we are going to be off air in Southland after midnight on the AM frequency. So that's something you probably need to be aware of. And Roman will be on after midnight tonight. That's about everything I've got for you. So yes, I just see on the New Zealand Herald Facebook page, they're still saying there's an evacuation notice. That's probably needs to be removed, actually. Let me think out how I can work that one out. Guess it's trouble on Facebook. You post things up and they stay there. But yeah, anyway, just coming up to the news. If you want to talk back after the news, we'll look for a topic and see what we can find. But yeah, get in touch if you want to. If there's anything else you want to mention, good. 0800 80 1080. And email marcus@newstalkzb.co.nz. It'd be nice to hear from you. So, yeah. And looking forward to your calls for the final. Also talking petrol for all my sins.
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6: It's 11 o'clock. I'm Tony Doe. A tsunami warning issued after the lower South Island was hit by a strong earthquake has now been downgraded. But people on boats, liveaboards and at marinas from Milford to Poizaga Point should move onshore. Evacuation orders have been rescinded after the magnitude of the quake was lowered from 6.3 to 5.9. The jolt hit 40 kilometres north of Te Anau at a depth of 53 kilometres and was followed by several moderate aftershocks. It was widely felt, with some people reporting it in Whangarei. Over 18,000 people say they felt it. There have so far been no reports of damage or injury. Green Party co-leader Manama Davidson has announced a members' bill to make union membership the default, which is also a party election policy. She says unions are to thank for workplace rights Kiwis now see as a given. Membership would still be optional, but workers would need to opt out, not in. Davidson says unions ensured New Zealanders work 8-hour days and get paid leave, but workplaces can exploit isolated employees.
7: A particular industry, we're removing allowances for things like tools, literal tools for their trade, removing some of the leave conditions.
6: The government says more people are moving off benefits and into work despite an increase in beneficiary numbers. Social Development Minister Louise Upston says more than 86,000 people left a main benefit for employment in the year to June, but the number of people receiving a main benefit has increased by nearly 2% in the past year. Labour is accusing the government of slamming the brakes on major transport projects with millions spent and nothing to show for it. An answer to a written parliamentary question shows the government spent $328 million on six roads of national significance at the end of April out of $675 million approved. But NZTA's pipeline has no start date for four of those six projects. Labour's transport spokesman Tangi Utekere says hundreds of millions has been spent on paperwork and other aspects.
8: We know now that that money has gone to waste.
6: Truckers say efforts to reduce emissions should have several prongs. Drive Electric is asking the government to invest in helping the switch to electric, including co-funding roadside charges and extending road user charges exemptions. Transporting NZ CEO Dom Kalisi says electric will feature, but it isn't enough to meet emissions targets. He says there's other tech as well.
9: We've got hydrogen fuel cell trucks. We've got hybrid battery and diesel. And then we've got dual fuel truck, which is hydrogen and diesel.
6: Fiji and New Zealand have refreshed the Duavata partnership as our government ponders joining Australia and Fiji's new Ocean of Peace alliance signed this month. They left it open for other Pacific countries to be part of the defence pact. Foreign Minister Winston Peters spoke with his Fijian counterparts in Auckland, and at the meeting, the ministers touched on New Zealand's interest in the Ocean of Peace alliance. Women are being urged to take online exercise advice with a grain of salt as researchers debunk several common claims. Otago University researchers reviewed popular advice around fasting, hydration, carbohydrates and protein and found most claims aren't supported by science. Human nutrition professor Catherine Black says some studies used to support them were based on animal models and don't reflect how the female body responds.
10: Animal model research is great for a mechanistic point of view to give us a starting point, but it's probably not what we're going to use to actually inform women on how they should fuel themselves during exercise.
6: Sport now and rugby. Forget the All Blacks for the moment. Former Test First Five Richie Mo'unga is focused on proving himself at NPC level with Canterbury. Now back from Japan, Mo'unga appreciates he doesn't qualify for selection for next month's All Black tour of South Africa.
11: The best thing I can do is just to be ready and play some good rugby. Like, it's, there's a lot of things that have happened or things that have been said, but for me that's number one, is just focus on myself and control what I can control.
6: And Dave Rennie has confirmed Mo'unga won't be part of the initial squad, but could be called on in case of injury.
12: Yeah, well, Damien McKenzie plays 10 and he's playing 15, so I'm sure I could muster an argument around that somewhere, but we'll have a pretty good crew.

0: are tens we'd take away.
1: Looking at golf now, Daniel Hillier and Ryan Fox are both two over in a share of 55th place after their first rounds at the Open Championship. In rugby league, an assertion from a Warriors veteran, the progression of the NRL team's young stars is the key factor in their success so far this season. Second on the table after 19 rounds, the Warriors are in prime position to secure a top four spot with 8 regular season matches to play. Injured outside back Roger Tuivasa-Sheck says their rookies have developed into genuine first graders.
2: Our young boys have grown another year from last year. They all got a taste of what success looks like. They all believe in our system, and it's a real simple system, and I think that's why all the boys are loving Webby and loving how we work.
1: And a football manager, Lionel Scaloni in Argentina, are carrying their workhorse approach into a second straight World Cup final. The defending champs beat England 2-1 in the semi-finals. And Scaloni says his demand for maximum effort without ego will continue. Argentina's push to become the third nation with back-to-back World Cup trophies will be tested against Spain in New Jersey on Monday. That's news and sports to 11:05. Marcus Lush is next. Weather now for Northland and Auckland. Isolated showers will clear tomorrow. Waikato, Waitomo and the central high country. Cloudy periods with isolated showers becoming confined to the ranges in the morning. Fine spells increase. Coromandel, Bay of Plenty and Gisborne to Wairarapa, fine with areas of cloud. Taranaki to Wellington, fine. Could be a few showers about the ranges. Buller, Grey and Westland, a few showers developing. Nelson, Marlborough, Canterbury and Otago, except Clutha, are fine. Clutha, Southland and Fiordland showers become frequent and heavier tomorrow evening. And for the Chatham Islands, you can expect mostly cloudy conditions with occasional showers. I'm Tony Doe. That is News Talk ZB News, Sport and Weather to 11:06.
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0: Anything goes. Feel free to call. My name is Marcus, here until 12. Romance along at midnight tonight. Been a funny old night. We started talking about fuel. Then we spent about 2 hours talking about the quake and getting all the information sorted with that. Now we've moved on from that, and I don't know where we are. So if you want to talk about fuel or the quake or the knives, that's the plan, people. My name is Marcus. Good evening. 0800 80 1080, and 9292 to text. You want to be a part of it. Chuck all your texts through also too. Trisha said, Marcus, imagine if that quake wasn't as deep, 52 Ks. If it was shallow, it would have shaken the whole country. Answer on the marine radio forever. And the short answer, VHF radio, Channel 9 marine weather forecast in New Zealand have stopped because Maritime New Zealand and LINZ have discontinued older coastal MSI broadcasts and shifted all official marine forecasts to newer channel and digital services. The legacy Channel 9 forecast was part of the old coastal radio schedule that has now been retired. What replaced Channel 9 forecast? You now get official marine forecast from Maritime Radio ZLM on HF, SSB, VHF Channel 16 and local harbour channels for urgent MSI only, Met Service, Marine Web and App, Navaria 14, Coastal Warning, Seelagom, LINZ, local harbour masters for inshore conditions. Thanks to co-pilot. Cheers, Richard. Thank you. Derek, it's Marcus. Good evening.
1: Gary, how you going?
0: Good, thanks, Derek.
1: Good. You're talking about fuels, chatting about fuel qualities.
0: Yes.
1: They're all the same. If you're talking about 91, there's a New Zealand standard for 91 octane. You can't go onto the market unless it passes that standard. So whether you buy from Pack and Save, from Caltex, from Mobil, from Zed, it's all the same quality. The only difference is when it goes into the truck, the individual oil companies sometimes put an additive in. But that additive is not part of the standard. It's something that the oil companies do for promotion.
0: They don't promote it much because I'm not really that aware of additives. Is it something they've stopped doing a bit more now?

0: Because the margins are so low?
1: Yeah, they're all backed off. Mobil talk about synergy fuel.
0: Yeah, okay.
1: Well, that's their talk about additives. But Caltex used to do it, BP used to, but I'm not sure whether they do now. I've been out of the system 10 years, but 30 years at Marsden Point Refinery.
0: Yeah.
1: Every fuel in New Zealand has to have a standard.
0: Sure.
1: And it has to pass the standard. And every time they move the fuel, they test it again for the standard quality. So even if now, with Marsden Point shut, they're buying from overseas, it still has to meet the New Zealand standard to bring it into the country.
0: Did the additives drive customer behaviour much?
1: Not really, no. Okay. I mean, it's just an extra to the standard. The fuel still meets the standard.
0: Yeah, I understand.
1: But the it's just a promotional thing by the oil companies. And the 91 is 91 octane, which is performance related. 95 is 95 octane, which is performance related. So where you were talking earlier on about 95 octane and 91 going into most of the common cars or modern cars, yeah, it's okay. I mean, my car, I won't say what it is, it's a 2.5 and I use 91. It works okay. There's no damage done. It just means the performance is a little bit lower. If you put 95 in, then you'll get the standard, the better quality performance. So diesel.
0: What was the purpose of most? What's the main purpose of the additives?
1: Top end lubrication. So it just they talk about top end lubrication. So when the engine's cold, the rings are all dry. When the pistons start working, they pull the oil up from the sump.
0: Understand.
1: Circulate around the engine. So that helps the fuel and the engine not running dry. So it helps when the fuel goes in, top end lubrication. That sort of thing.
0: Yeah, that was a good explanation. I can understand that.
1: Yeah. Yeah, so when these young buggers get out on the road early in the morning and they rev it up and take off, the engine's still cold. There's no oil on the top end until they get down the road a bit.
0: Brilliant. Okay, appreciate that, Derek. Thank you. Well, how'd that woman describe her car in the first hour, Dan? She did the old, she called it a super-duper car, eh? Yeah, super-duper. I thought that was a nice expression. You don't hear that much, someone's calling it a super-duper car. Hurdle 12, Cheryl Marcus.
2: Yes, good evening, Marcus. I would like to change the subject for a minute. And
0: praise the Lord.
2: it's about a hairbrush. You right?
0: Yeah, I'm in.
2: Yes. I bought a new hairbrush a couple of weeks ago, one of these round ones. Ladies will know what they are. And they're very hard to clean, you know, to get the hair out of the bristles.
0: Oh, yeah.
2: Yes. So I tried everything and nothing worked. And then I saw what on my shelf, my $2.50, it's called a back scratcher. And you get them from the $2 shops. And I tried that along the bristles of the hairbrush, just like magic. My hairbrush looked brand new.
0: Goodness, what a great invention.
2: Yeah, I couldn't believe it. I had some friends around today and I told them about it and they were going to go and get this $2 little back scratcher. It's only about an inch long. It's like a little rake, you know.
0: Yeah.
2: And I just ran it along the lines of the bristles and every bit of hair came out. It was just like brand new. So I thought that would be a good hint for people that find it hard cleaning hairbrushes.
0: It's a great suggestion, Cheryl. It's very kind of you to share that with the group. And I think we're all grateful for that. I appreciate that greatly. Thank you. Oh, wow. Tracy Invercargill sending 45 stamps. If I want, wait till Friday, I can send 60. There we go. Dan, we're on the board. How many does he need? How many knives does he want? Okay. Anyway, they're on their way. The knives are coming. Mark, the knives are coming. Pete, Marcus, welcome.
3: G'day, Marcus. I'm not into hairbrush. I don't put coolers in, so I don't worry about that one. Just regarding the fuel, well, that gentleman, he pretty much answered it all, but most cars now, they can all run a 91. But if you're in doubt, most cars, they have a little sticker, and not always at the moment. You have a little sticker by the where you put the fuel in, you know, where the cap is there. It's quite often they have a little sticker there what you put in. But like the guy said, you can pretty much run anything now. It's up to you if you want to go higher. 91's pretty much, you can put 91 on most vehicles, I think. Not all of them, but pretty much. It's up to you if you want to, like that gentleman said, you want to put the higher grade in your car. It's going to cost you more. Why would you do that?
0: You'd be mad.
3: You had
0: a good day, Pete?
3: Yeah, not too bad. I went to watch the old soccer today at the old Pranet House.
0: Any whining English people afterwards? Were they upset?
3: No, you probably have quite a few English people in this province, and there's a lot of English there. But no, they all handled it very well, and I think at the end of the day, they deserved to win it. The Argentinians, they were just an extra notch up in that Joker. Messi, man, he's such a good player. He's probably about the best player in the world, I think. I've listened to some of the commentary on the Google and that, and he's one of the, he's 39-year-old, he's doing pretty good, you know. He's going on about David Beckham and all that sort of thing. I think he probably blows old David out of the water.
0: Yeah, he's extraordinary, really, isn't he? He's a little pocket rocket, a short little unit. I saw him there with a photo of him against the English captain. He's not tall.
3: I didn't take much notice of it, but when after watching those previews, after, you know, tonight, and I didn't, when the game's so fast, when the game's been played, you know, you don't actually follow at all, but when they actually highlighted those shots that he lined it up for the other guys to kick it in, he is basically the number one player in that team. They rely on him, and he just set those two goals up. He set those up for them to get those goals, to get those goal shots in the goal post there. He's a brilliant player. He knows where to put the ball. He knows that there's enough guys there who have a punt, and they pay it off. He's a brilliant player. You can't deny that. And I reckon it's going to be a very good game come Monday. I reckon, wouldn't want to put money on it. I reckon it'll be a really close game. Like, the Spanish are very good. And watching that game today, it could go either way. I wouldn't want to say they're the better team. They're pretty much their equal team. And I think the one that's going to win is going to be that one who's just got a little bit better. There's going to be bugger all in it.
0: Many Argentinians at the bar this morning?
3: No, I don't think there were any. I couldn't see any the other day. There was a few there with the French. There's a few Frenchies there, but there weren't any. I don't think there were any there today of Argentina. I don't think there was one, I don't think. They didn't make any sort of, normally there's a few in the pub, you let know they're there, but no, I don't think there were none, I don't think. Their team goes today.
0: Who'd you say you're picking to win?
3: I want the Spanish to win.
0: Yeah, the TAB's got the favourites, $1.65 against the Argies, $2.25.
3: Yeah, I think the Spanish, they probably could do it, but they got that Messi in the other team, and he's, long as he's in their team all the way through the game, he doesn't get a yellow card or something. Yeah, I reckon he's in that team, and he's the organ grinder, and I reckon it'll be, I wouldn't say, by the TSB, I reckon they will be very hard to say he's going to win it.
0: Good on you, Pete. Thanks for that. Phillips, Marcus, good evening.
4: Hey, Marcus. I'm curious, do a lot of people in England have like a second house, or like a house in the country or something that they never go to, or maybe their parents went to in the 1960s or something, but they've never been to? Because that would explain to me why every 4 years they all sing it's coming home, and then it doesn't.
0: Yeah.
4: I mean, is that, you know, they all grow up having this other house, and, you know, oh, we're going to go there, and we don't, but they know their house exists, but, you know, they've sort of never been there. I mean, can you really, if you had a second house and other people stayed there more than you, like a lot more than you, could you really say it's your house?
0: I'm hearing you. They said, I think what they said is the team's coming home, but the trophy's not coming with them.
4: Right.
0: So I think that's all because of the song. The Lightning Seeds wrote the song, didn't they? It's coming home. Well, the Lightning Seeds got...
4: Sure.

0: Sure.
1: Yeah, but I'm upset.
0: I've heard that song a lot more than England have seen the cup.
1: Oh yeah, I thought the song this time had become mainly Wonderwall.
0: Yeah, I'm not sure, but anyway, I just a little bit of cheeky.
1: Yeah, very good. Like a little bit cheeky. Thank you for that, Phil. Brilliant. Dan, I've just done the wrong button on the screen. Yes, get that right again. I've maximised it. Marcus bought an item for $2.50 from the $2 shop. Made me laugh. Yeah, that's quick. I didn't pick that. Pete can run on anything, but my car needs high octane. Got my sister's and neighbour's tickets, Marcus. Thank you. We're getting there, guys. We're getting there. We're getting there for Pete. Not for Pete from... Mark. From a car driving granny, does the petrol tank need to be drained of 91 before starting to use 95? I'd say no. And what I learned on this show, if you've mixed the wrong mix for your two smoke, you just pour it into your fuel. I don't even know how to get rid of it. Now you just pour it into your car. That'll sort it out. That'll make it all okay in the car, I think, in the long run. Here till 12, my name is Marcus. Good evening. 0800 80 1080. Well, gosh, we're calm now after the quake, the excitement of that. I've never worked on radio when there's been such a widely felt quake. They say there's going to be strong, unusual currents. Strong and unusual currents. What's a normal feeling current? Speaking of strong and unusual currents, don't know the answer to that. I quite like that song, Football's Coming Home. Wonderwall is the worst possible song ever. Drunk pommies hugging each other. I like Wonderwall too, although I think the amazing thing about Wonderwall is no one really knew what it was. It was a made-up word, and no one can describe what is a Wonderwall. Which I quite like that. But, yeah, I'm heartbroken for the English. Because how could you knock their passion for that game? I know it's different to the South American passion, but it's an all-defining passion for them. Although Chat AI says, a Wonderwall is a person who serves as your emotional anchor, source of salvation, or someone you constantly find yourselves thinking about. Mm-hmm. And apparently George Harrison did a song called Wonderwall Music, which instantly makes more sense because they were Beatles super fans, weren't they? They only had two good players. And the coach rang out of ideas. 23 past 11 if you want to talk on air. My name is Marcus. Welcome. Was there an earthquake? I just woke up. Okay, for those that just woke up, here is the backstory. And I can go and find the call. In fact, we'll play the damn thing, Dan. The quake happened. I was talking to Dave at 9:16. No, I was talking to Dave at 9:12. We had two Daves. Was Dave talking about cruise control? I think it was at 9:12. I'll give you the audio. I'll play what actually happened. And anyway, it was a 6.3 originally in Milford Sound. So it was in an uninhabited area pretty much. But there were some evacuations, but then there weren't. But it was widely felt right around New Zealand. It's the biggest quake for the year and last year. And here is how it happened. This would be embarrassing for me to listen to because...
2: Sort of whetstones on it. You know, not whetstones, but they're the same sort of
1: thing. Hang on. There's an earthquake.
2: Yep. Oh, goodness.
1: Yeah.
2: You were not here.
1: No, in Invercargill. I haven't felt one before. It was quite a big shock.
2: I can. It's been said...
1: It's still shaking.
2: Oh, goodness, mate.
1: Yeah. So it's quite a big aftershock.
2: Aftershock after what?
1: Well, I'm still feeling the aftershocks now. It's quite a big quake.
2: Oh, goodness me, Marcus.
1: Yeah, well, quite a big one.
2: My thoughts going out to you. I know how it is.
1: I will survive.

0: Where's the cash? Well, where's the cash? The money machine. Yeah, it was quite a big quake.
1: So there we go. Sound even worse than I thought it would be. But I thought Dave was very compassionate to it. What did he say? I said, there's a quake. And he says, where? What did he say? What was his response, Dave? What? No, but what did he say before that? I said, there's a quake. And then he said, where? And I said, here. That's right. Anyway, that's a replay, people. That's not another quake. That's a replay. Yeah. The lame joke I tried to make was because everyone goes on about Christchurch, they needed cash because of the F person, and everyone's got cash for the quakes. So, yes, I wasn't really making light of it, but anyway, that's the situation. Well, you did well, Dave, for talking me down off the ledge. But, yes, so there was a quake. Was it 9-12 or 9-16, Dan? Was it 9-12? It was 9-12, so that's when that happened. I was on here talking to Dave about knives, and Dave's not getting the Smeg knives. He's getting a Temu set. And as we all say, probably from the same factory. I can't imagine Smeg are made in Germany anymore, are they? Anyway, so that's the situation with the quake, widely felt. And there was talk of evacuation. We weren't quite sure what was going on. And then Civil Defence's website crashed. Then they did say there was an evacuation notice. Then they recanted that after about 15 minutes. And the only real... Oh, a couple of things about that. The airport at Queenstown, a plane was due to land from Auckland. And they delayed that for half an hour and the plane did circles. And they checked the airstrip, and then they managed to land the plane just before the 10 p.m. curfew, because you can't land after 10 in Queenstown. So that happened. And the other thing was there's a bridge in Queenstown called the Edith Cavell. Was she a nun or a mayor? I don't know who Edith Cavell was. There's the Edith Cavell, and that's bad, the Edith Cavell Bridge. And that has been closed for the night. So they could check in the morning that it's okay. She's a nurse, a British nurse, treated wounded soldiers from both sides without discrimination during the First World War. I don't know what her connection with Queenstown is. I'm reading that now. I think she's just a good sort. I feel we should know more about her, but she's got a bridge named. Oh, she's executed. Oh, that's heartbreaking. She's executed. Why do I not know this? Following Cavell's death, countless newspaper articles, pamphlets, images and books publicised his story. She became an iconic propaganda figure for military recruitment in Britain. That's a fascinating story. That's one I've got no knowledge about at all. So there we go. And there are Edith Cavell memorials all around the world. A stone memorial at Trafalgar Square, a memorial tower in Alberta, Canada, the Edith Cavell Bridge, Arthur's Point, Queenstown, New Zealand. And, of course, we must keep that bridge there. That's very important. That's a connection with the past. It's a fascinating story. So she is a huge figure all around the world. A number of movies have been made about her. Music's been made about her, all sorts of stuff. And that's all news to me. So I apologise for being ignorant. And the Edith Cavell, now, she must have been caught and killed. Arrested not for espionage, but for war treason. Anyway, so the bridge is closed. And that's interesting for me because we've learned all of that. 28 past 11.
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0: My daughter told me to keep my brain active. 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I told her she needs to get out more. 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
6: Disturbingly, I've just been on Facebook, and on several Facebook sites, people have posted AI shots of damage that hasn't happened from that quake, with people trying to be funny. I see on one of the Alexandra websites, someone's put a shot of the Clyde Dam destroyed. None of this has happened. Someone's also done a shot of the Heriot pub that's been destroyed by the quake, but this is all just, so just be aware of that. A lot of people are idiots. But, I mean, they're convincing images. So, yes, and this is the first time I've seen that. So I'm just saying next time we get it, you know, we probably can't tell the difference, so just go to trusted sources. A lot of idiots out there posting kind of made-up shots, just so you know. Nolene, it's Marcus. Good evening.
7: Oh, good evening, Marcus. On the New Zealand site, it shows that for the last 2 hours, there's been 8 earthquakes there at since the 6.3 2 hours ago. There's been a total of 8 earthquakes there just near Tiānao.
6: Okay, they're all the aftershocks, eh?
7: Yes, yes, and they're quite decent aftershocks. I'm a Christchurch person, so I know what that's like. Yeah, so up until now, there's been 8 in total.
6: It was the original 6.3. Right? Okay, appreciate that, Nolene. Thank you. Yes, it was original 6.3, then a 3.5, 3.4, 3.4, 4.3, 3.5, 4, 3.3, 2.3. And even the aftershocks have been widely felt as well. 14-12, Brisbane over Penn with 7 minutes left to go, and that's an exciting finish there if you want to go watch that. Terrible conditions and a lot of biff. Shirley, it's Marcus. Good evening.
8: Hello, Marcus. I'm a woman talking about a man subject, but I have a little bit of knowledge regarding fuel. We ran some outboard motors, like 3-300s and once 2-200s, 2-250s, but we were always told, when my husband and I fueled the boat, don't ever go anywhere near anything else other than a BP service station, because the BP service station fuel was kind of on their outboard motors and also kind of to the actual makings of the engine that's friendlier to use. And the other subject I'd like to talk about is that I have to put 95 in my car, and I've been told by a mechanic never change to 91 because your petrol management computers only cope with the 91 or the 95. Now, whether I know what I'm talking about, I don't know, but I'm hoping that some gentleman will hop in there and talk about the ROM and the DOM in the funeral, in the petrol. Because the ROM and the DOM apparently play a big part in the performance of your motor. So, as I said, I'm a woman and I don't know all the details, but I do know a few.
6: And what is the ROM and the DOM?
8: The ROM and the DOM is the makeup of the fuel. It's kind of the recipe for the fuel.

0: So it's a big thing for, we remember Anzac Day on the bridge. It gets shut at midday for 10 minutes max. We have a lone piper playing across the bridge in both directions. We then play the national anthem and the last pace post from a PA system from Muzza and Lindell's house. It reverberates through the valley. It's very awesome and a great tribute to Edith. I had no idea, so thank you for that information. Marcus, I was 19 in 1956 working in a hotel in Tauranga. I had accommodation in a house up the road in the morning of the and this morning in the morning having a shower and an earthquake happened. I had no idea what to do. It was scary. It did not last long. I have never forgotten. And when hear of an earthquake, I remember being nude in an earthquake in Tauranga in 59. That's from Sarah. Bloody stupid pricks grow up, Sonia. That's about the people posting idiot stuff. Edith Cavell is buried at Norwich Cathedral. I've seen her grave. Thank you for that. I'm in Dunedin Central and the poor Indian family who live above me knocked on my door wide-eyed and terrified after the quake. They were ready to run away. I had to assure them they'd be okay, but I'd run away with them if it was a big one. Made me think, where would I run? Decided Zingari Rugby Club up the hill would be my best idea. Thank you for that. Marcus, my phone alerted me via Google as the quake occurred. I'm in Tiano. Didn't know that you'd got an alert, so that's good that it's working there. 14-12 in the Rugby League. Brisbane over Penrith. 3:49 left to go. This is about, I think, yeah, I think Reece Walsh has played well. I just heard a little bit of the commentary during when the news was on. So he's had big ups, but it's terrible conditions. It's very, very wet. It'd be great for Penrith to lose, just from the Warriors. Well, it wouldn't really, but it just means it would be closer to the top. But, you know, I've got no faith in the Broncos. They could lose this in the dying gasps, just like the English did. They've just lost the ball lazily down their end when they were pressing them. So 3 minutes left to go. I'll play the commercial so I can watch the end.
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0: Well, the game hasn't concluded. There has been a captain's challenge with Penrith right down on Brisbane's try line. So they're just playing that back and forth, back and forth, back and forth. It's 20-12. We are going off air in Southland on the AM at 12 o'clock to do some maintenance. So you can go to the FM 104.7

0: 6 or iHeartRadio. So that's the situation. Someone said, Ron, is research octane number measured under relatively light load, lower speed test conditions? This is the octane rating you usually see displayed at the fuel pump in many countries. And there's motor octane number is MON, measured under more severe conditions. Thanks for that. I had no idea. It's 20 to 12, 0880 1080 and 9292 to text. Wayne, it's Marcus. Good evening.
1: Well, hi, Marcus. More important subject, Lotto.
0: Great.
1: The new Powerball rules that are coming in from September. I mean, they've done their research and they said more people want the winning to become harder, so they're going to put 14 Powerball numbers instead of 10 after September. Their research shows that people want it to be harder, so it has to be struck at 60 instead of 50.
0: Yeah.
1: But, I mean, I'm pretty sure it's going to go to 60 every time.
0: I think they want the hype of the big amounts, because that gets all that publicity, and people then that wouldn't normally buy Lotto start thinking, well, that's a stupid amount, I'll buy a ticket. I'm one of those people.
1: The people who buy just every week since Lotto started, we just won't buy a ticket.
0: Yeah, they've got you. You're the addicts. They've got you anyway. Yeah, it's the new people they want.
1: They haven't got me, because once they bring this and I won't take a Powerball, I'll just take an ordinary Lotto.
0: Yeah, but you'll still spend the same each month, won't you?
1: No, I just won't take any Powerball, because Powerball costs twice as much as a Lotto. But I'm just wondering, who do they research? Because who wants it to be harder to win?
0: Well, you don't know if they do research. That's what they just
1: said. I rang them up, and I've already talked to them. They said their research showed that people want it to be bigger.
0: Yeah, but they say that, harder. But would you believe them?
1: Yeah. I don't believe it at all. Nobody wants them. It's like the power company say, we've done research, your power needs to go up.
0: Who did you ring?
1: Just the customer service. The customer service at Lotto, and they said that they've done research. A research company said that people want it to be harder to win, so it gets this. But they're only putting out from 50 to 60. I could understand if they made it, they put an extra 4 Powerball numbers in, if they made it terminate at 100 million, then that would make sense. But they've only gone from 50 to 60. And that makes it harder to win 5, 6, 7, 8. Well, it used to be 4, but now it'll be starting at 5. But it's going to make it hard to win 5 or 6 or 7 because you've got 40 numbers. You know, it's just. All I can see is it's just going to make people who just buy it every week, they're just not going to buy. What's the point? It's the 50
0: to 1 shot. If that happened, they'd change it back, I would imagine. But they will have got their marketing people to.
1: Yeah, but they haven't. Who do they market? Go to the playground and talk to kids and say.
0: They have so much information. I mean, it's a multi-billion dollar, but they have so much information about how much people are prepared to pay.
1: Yeah, people are prepared to pay when it gets. But the trouble is, when it gets to 60, it'll definitely terminate at 60, and then there's going to be 1,000 people sharing the top prize, because you pick 4 numbers or 5 numbers in the Powerball, and so you're not getting the big amount by yourself, because everyone who doesn't buy it normally, they'll buy it, and because they can win with 4 numbers in the Powerball.
0: Why will more people be sharing it?
1: Because it terminates at 60, so people will buy it because they know it has to be won, so they can
0: understand.
1: They can pick 4 numbers and the Powerball. And they can win with 4 numbers in a Powerball instead of 6 with a Powerball. So because it terminates at 6. But it would make sense if they made it terminating at 100 million and they put 4 new Powerballs. But they've only put it up 10 million and it's making it harder to win 5, 6, 7, 8 million. Nobody's going to win. It's going to go to 60 every time. I don't quite understand why they don't see that.
0: You ever won anything, Wayne?
1: Well, I'm never going to win it now when they bring this in.
0: Well, it might be time you stop playing.
1: Oh, no. I most of the time I only play just for the ordinary one, just for the million. But, I mean, occasionally I take the Powerball, because, I mean, once you're getting over 80, you don't have many opportunities to make that sort of money, do you?
0: Are you over 80?
1: Yeah.
0: You sound like a young man.
1: Turn 80 in February. So the plan was that I was going to win even 5, 6, 7 million. But, I mean, that's all going out the window once they bring in 4 extra numbers.
0: Yeah, no, fair enough.
1: I mean, the same number you've taken all these years, what are you going to do then? There's 11, 12, 13 and 14 coming in. Pick a new number? To me, I'm not sure why there's not a protest and people aren't getting up in arms about it all. Well,

0: You are getting up in arms.
1: Yeah, but I'm only talking to you. It makes no difference what I say, does it? It's,
0: you know, oh, no, they'll be listening.
1: I don't think they really care because they don't want anyone to win. But definitely people are going to win when it gets to 60 million. It terminates. So there's definitely going to be maybe 200 people going to share that prize. And when that happens, you know, it's going to take 4 months to get to 60 million every time.
0: Ring me when that happens, Wayne. Let me know and say I told you so. Let's wait. Thank you for that. By the way, the Broncos have won 14-12, an exciting game right to the end. They look ecstatic too because they're well down the bottom of the table. Well, not the bottom of the table, they're well down the bottom end of the table. So they've got the Broncos could get into the final. I'll just try to look what the updated ladder is for the NRL. Well, I'm not quite sure if it's been updated, but I'm looking at that now. The Broncos might have gone from 13th up to 11th with that, but I don't know if that's been updated. So, yeah, Penrith have lost fiery. And that was a rematch of last year's preliminary final, I think. 14 to midnight, here till 12.
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0: Just looking on Blue Sky, which is like Twitter, but they are saying that every earthquake detection drum in the country felt that earthquake when it happened. So it's even the one on the Chatham Islands. So it did certainly was widely, widely, widely felt. But people are also complaining that the Civil Defence website crashed, which is woeful. So, yeah. And there's been aftershocks just within the last moment. Is that right? Last couple of minutes, Dan? Last quarter. I don't think I felt that. When was the one before that? Yeah, I think there was one I felt that wasn't between those. Anyway, that's the situation there. But, yeah. Oh, that's you. You on there, Dan. Good on you. You got a wee tweet and four hearts. Wow. Matthew, it's Marcus. Good evening and welcome.
8: Hi, Marcus. Look, I'm from Wellington, so we haven't felt any earthquakes in Wellington that obviously... And I suppose because I was thinking, because we've had no earthquakes in Wellington, but I can remember it in a time we did, but it's such a long time ago. And I think you had one caller back, and he was talking about, and I just want to agree with the one caller back. Like, I'm tired of when it comes to elderly that are, you know, maybe watching a TV at home and the TV starts talking about life insurance and what we should be doing with life insurance, or occasionally on the radio there's maybe too many admercials about life insurance. It's making us elderly feel unsettled.
0: How old are you? How old are you?
8: Well, it's not how old I am, but it's who I've been talking to about the elderly, and we are feeling very unsettled about admercials.
0: Okay, you've lost me a bit, and that's fine because it's late. But are you talking? Are you talking about people are unsettled because of quakes, and now there's ads talking about funeral cover, and that's freaking the elderly out?
8: Yes, that's exactly what I'm saying.
0: Yeah, fair point. I agree.
8: And it's not, you know, there's a different compassion, but, you know, I'm not a sales advert, but we just don't want to know about it as elderly because, we just don't want to know it.
0: Although I think the advertising market's tough. You've got to take ads where you can.
8: And also, you know, elderly don't like... No, actually, young people don't like it too because it's saying, oh, we want the elderly's money. We're young people and we want our passed-away you know, the younger generation don't like it either.
0: You're losing me a bit.
8: I just go for the word respect. You know, if you're having an earthquake, you've got to look after yourselves, take care of yourselves, be safe, and do what you can in the proximity, you know, where you are, you know, neighbour to neighbour, what you can do to help each other, do that. But, you know, as when it comes to the TV world or the radio world, say, oh, God, we want life insurance. That hasn't happened yet. Take care of yourselves while you're still alive and take care of yourselves and knock on your neighbour's door and say, I know you...
0: Okay, I'm going to go with you, but thank you. Sorry, I just had enough.
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0: That is it from me. Although I've got to do about 3 minutes. You've got to come through quickly. You can. Yeah, look, I would say with Lotto that they would be very up with statistics and human behaviour, and dare I say, probably they would know where their people that are addicted, how much they would spend and what they would do. That'll be my take on that.

0: They'd know the pathology of those people that are the recidivist gamblers. I mean, you would, because you want to maximise your return, but anyway. That is it for me. Well, that was an exciting night, wasn't it? You never quite know what's going to happen when you turn up, and that's what makes it so compelling, this job. The old hobby broadcaster, he never quite knows what's going to happen. And the biggest quake of the year, and it's interesting because, too, I don't know if I'd be broadcasting anywhere else, I would have felt it. So, yep, that's pretty amazing. Further to the caller's concerns over advertisements upsetting the elderly, I strongly believe there should be a law restricting the number of advertisements for rest homes in a night. I'm about to check into one. No, fair enough. I shouldn't be glib. I apologise for being glib. I enjoyed talking to people in remote places tonight on the back of the quake, because I'm sure what people did is they were doing other things and they thought, oh, I'll turn on the radio to find out what news we can get. And that's the point of it. I'll tell you what, the English aren't coping with this loss well. They're going on and on about it. They want people prosecuted for the Falkland sign, and now Bellingham is saying, well, there's inference that people were bad-mouthing. Of course they were. I've never played a game of football in my life professionally, but I know that if I was going to, that people are going to say some stuff. Oh, lush you, you loser. And you've got to be hardened up for that. You don't play and then moan or slap someone afterwards. You come up with some good lines when you go in. Oh, yeah, geez. Oh, yeah, what about you? Look at you with your funny cooked meat. Anyway, that's what you do. So, they're wailing in the British press today about how robbed they were. Thought the goalkeeper should have been kicked off for an elbow. They think, you know, so it's not good. All the headlines are about that. Now, England fans claim Argentina's winning goal shouldn't have stood. Lionel Messi appears to foul three-line star in build-up. The World Cup might not be ours, but the Falklands are. Number 10 demands FIFA probe into Malvina's banner after English defeat. Argentina's goal scorer should have been sent off for brutal elbow, claims devastated Three Lions fan. Revealed the moment that enraged Jude Bellingham so much he slapped Argentina star after World Cup loss. So the top four stories are about how hard done by England were. Harden up. You might win it next time.
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1: In this update, Civil Defence is warning people in the Milford area of the country not to go into the water in the aftermath of a big earthquake. People living on boats or on the water have been told to return to shore. Initially, a tsunami warning was issued, with people told to evacuate the entire Fiordland coast. But the magnitude of the quake was downgraded from 6.3 to 5.9, making the evacuations unnecessary. The quake hit at 9:14 p.m., 40 kilometres north of Te Anau, at a depth of 51 kilometres. As a result of the quake, the Edith Cavell Bridge outside Queenstown is being closed until it can be inspected today. Otherwise, there are no reports of damage or injury. Newstalk ZB's Marcus Lush felt it live on air, shaking his Invercargill studio for over 20 seconds.
2: The same sort of
3: thing. Hang on. It's an earthquake. Yep. I haven't felt one before. It was quite a big shock. It's still shaking. Well, I'm still feeling the aftershocks now. It's quite a big quake.
1: Experts warn more cases of bird flu here are probably inevitable. The first case of the H5 strain was detected in a migratory brown skua on Wellington's Petone Beach after spreading across the world. Auckland University professor Diane Brunton says it's unclear whether or not the country's next case will be linked.
4: New Zealand is kind of in the middle of nowhere, of course, but we are surrounded by seabirds. We're the seabird capital of the world.
1: MPI is asking people to stay vigilant and report any sick or dead birds in a group. Fiji and New Zealand have refreshed the Duavata partnership as our government ponders joining a new Ocean of Peace Alliance defence pact signed by Australia and Fiji this month. Political reporter Troy Matic has the story.
5: Foreign Affairs Minister Winston Peters spoke with his Fijian counterpart in Auckland today, and they signed the updated Duavata agreement laying out priorities for the next 5 years. In the meeting, the two ministers also touched on New Zealand's interest in the Ocean of Peace Alliance.
1: A representative for Sam Neill has revealed the actor's death was due to pneumonia and says a private funeral will be held at his New Zealand farm. That's news. In sports, rugby, All Black coach Dave Rennie has gone for more bulk in his team to tackle Ireland in Auckland on Saturday. With normal lock Tupou Vaiai on the blind side and Patrick Tuipulotu starting at lock, rookie All Black Josh Morby has beaten Caleb Clark for the left wing position, and 145 test veteran and World Cup winner Beauden Barrett has once again been omitted. Returning first five Richie Mo'unga says he's looked at all the loopholes but accepts he doesn't meet the criteria to be selected for the All Blacks' upcoming tour of South Africa. All Black coach Dave Rennie has confirmed Mo'unga won't be selected but could be called in as injury cover. And Ireland coach Andy Farrell is wary of the All Blacks under Rennie, saying the new coach's style suits the All Blacks' DNA but added steel as well to make them even more dangerous. That's sport. I'm Tony Doe.
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11: 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Keep up, here we go, it's a big one. Actually, I don't know. I'm trying to make it sound like the Muppet News, but this is important because everyone loves to dress for a Friday. In the right clobber for Northland to Waitomo, including Coromandel,

0: Cloudy periods with isolated showers clearing this afternoon or this evening. Taranaki to Kapiti and the Central High Country partly cloudy with a possible shower about the ranges. Bay of Plenty, Gisborne to Wairarapa and Wellington, fine apart from a few spots of morning cloud. Buller, Grey and Westland, cloud increasing this morning and a few showers. Nelson, Marlborough, Canterbury and Otago, but not Clutha. Fine. Now it's your turn, Clutha, Southland as well, and Fiordland. Mostly cloudy with showers about Fiordland and the south coast, but long fine spells everywhere. The Chatham Islands, cloudy periods and a few showers. The warmest place at the moment is Waikawel Bay, which by now you will know is on the Coromandel Peninsula. Beautiful camping ground, I'm told. And the coolest is Twizel, which by now you will know is frequently the coolest. It's already down to minus 2.6. And before I go any further, I just want to let you know that the National Advisory on behalf of the nation's National Emergency Management Agency, they have cancelled the tsunami warnings which had been in place. They issued this came after the 5.9 quake, which happened live when Marcus was on the radio, 40 kilometres north of Tiano. And the tsunami activity, that was there was a warning sent out, that has been cancelled. Praise the Lord!
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2: Ready or not?
0: A very good morning to you. Welcome. I'm Roman Travers. I'm here through till 5. And the free phone number to get in touch is so exciting. 0800 80 1080. The good news is you'll save so much money by calling. 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And my email is roman@newstalkzb.co.nz.

0: I also have something very important for listeners in Southland. 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You've got the FM. You've got the iHeart. You've got me. God bless you. Get stuck in. There's so many ways. There is so much to talk about, isn't there?
1: Wow.

0: I think I'll have to change the TV channels. One of them is glued to the football. It's England losing to Argentina, which is not going down well, even though it was played hours ago. Replay after replay after replay after replay after. We'll never hear the end of this one. Good on you, Argentina. Oh, it's only a game. Isn't it? It's only a game, isn't it?
1: Is it the game?
0: Sure, it's a game. 0800 80 1080, the football. Have you watched all the games? The sun's the only one I've seen. I haven't. I can hear everything you say. I still haven't seen one. There's a small piece of earth. I value my sleep far too much. I love being asleep. The best thing about being asleep is that you have no idea what's happening.

all if he was. I didn't have the heart to get in touch with him yesterday. I thought, no, I can't. And I won't be using his name either. But let's just say I'm feeling very sorry for Rob this morning. And yesterday. Ten past 12 this Friday morning, the 17th of July, and I'm here through till 5. Hiram Man, tech straight off the bat. Boom, whack. Here we go. Hiram Man, a 6.6 earthquake at Te Anau could be felt in Hukateka. I'm not surprised by that. I think it was felt far and wide. It certainly wobbled the studio that Marcus was in Invercargill, and all points around that area. I don't think there were too many feltits in the Christchurch area, probably for all sorts of tectonic issues and reasons. But I do want to repeat that message I had before from the National Emergency Management Agency, that the previously issued tsunami warning has been cancelled. And that was largely for boats in the area. There aren't too many people in that part of the world. Do you know what? It's a part of the world I've always wanted. I'm very glad I wasn't in the bush. You would have been getting into your sleeping bag. You would have been probably fast asleep, listening to the moorpawks. And then there would have been, you know, rattly bang, rattle, rattle, rattle. You would have thought there was a tunny fire coming down the track. I don't know how many people would be hunting or camping or whatever in that part of the world, but man, it's beautiful. Do you know, as a point aside, Tony Doe and I were having this chat about the whole bolus of Southwest South Island. Now, if you look at a map, if you get a chance, but I'll explain it to you because you might be driving or asleep, or if you're asleep, wake up. But if you look at Fiordland, and you come inland from the, like towards Lumsden, which is right up against Fiordland. Fiordland is almost detached from the South Island. It's almost continuous waterways down that eastern flank of Fiordland. It's an exceptionally beautifully designed piece of land, which is why no one much goes in there, because the hills go straight up like a wall. Only the moose and tunnifers, I'd imagine, in that part of the world. Anyway, moving on from that, because the earthquake was something that you can still talk about it, by the way. I'm very keen to hear from you if you're driving anywhere in that part of South Westland, anywhere around the Otago region on roads where you come across some rubble on the road and you may have to chop down a few gears. What, I don't know, I can't do the sound effect. But anyway, if you've got to be careful and drive around things, can you let me know where that might be? The gravel, the rocks, the things that have shifted as a result of that whopper of a quake. I see GeoNet are still showing it as a 6.3, even though it was downsized. And then there were subsequent aftershocks, weren't there? Aftershock after aftershock. I didn't feel it. And you might be thinking, well, why would you? You were in Auckland. Sometimes you do feel things. You go, ooh, am I having a myocardial infarction or a stroke, or is that an earthquake? 9.14, 6.3, although that GeoNet hasn't kept up. And then they had the 3.5, a 3.3, a 3.8, a 4.3, a 3.5, a 4, a 3.3, and then it moved north. Would that be the same one? Do they do that? Like a snake. What was that? What was that dune where those great big earth, or those worms that go under the sand? But like that with quakes. Then Seddon got one at 10:30, just a small one, a 2.3. And then back down into Te Anau with a 3.6, which was 28 to 12. Quite the activity. Now I'm picking, because of the remote nature of that part of the world and its inaccessibility, that people will be coming along roads for the first time now and as the morning ensues. So do let me know and tell people. This is the place to tell people about what's happened on the roads. I would imagine too that the milk train, any trains up the west coast of the South Island, well north of that action in Te Anau, they might have been on the old caution. You know, go slow.

0: Oh.
1: There could be rocks down, trees, twisted tracks. There probably aren't, but that was quite a decent quake. Everybody will be being cautious, and I'd like to get more information from you if you have it. 0800 80 1080. I don't want to dwell on the football, and you can. That's up to you. If you want to talk about the game itself, fill your boots. I did not watch it. I was almost certainly asleep. I have my luxury sleeps for the 2 nights during the week when I'm not on air. I have between 9 and 10 hours sleep. It's like I've been hit over the head with a sledgehammer. It's incredible, the deep sleep. No, it's not really like that. That'd be painful. It's more like having anesthesia. Oh, by the way, speaking of which, all the very best to Chris, who Chris is a well-known caller who's been having all sorts of health issues for 5 years. He is having his surgery today. So fingers crossed for Chris. We won't be crossing live to the theatre. No one wants to see him with his hospital gown on backwards or anything. So, oh, you wouldn't anyway. It's radio, would you? But anyway, Chris has his surgery today, and I'm sure people will be having some kind thoughts for him. 16 past 12. Right, so the real nuts and bolts about the football, I keep banging on about the football. 2-1, 2-1, go Argentina! Woo! Don't know why I feel so enamoured by Argentina, world champions and all that. I think it's good for them. They scored twice. 2-1. Oh, just keep that quiet. People are still feeling the pain, aren't they? But the real controversy wasn't that England lost. It was that Argentina celebrated by holding a banner which read, Las Malvinas son Argentinos, which translates to, the Falklands are Argentine. The Falkland Islands, of course. Who remembers the Falklands War? That was big, wasn't it? A long way from mainland anything, bobbing about there off the coast of Argentina. A British overseas territory. It's in the southwest Atlantic Ocean. It's not really British, though, is it? It's just that they hang on to it, and clearly the war proved that. And the two nations went to war over the group of islands situated 300 miles off Argentina's east coast. That was April to June back in 1982. And it wasn't just a little bit of a skirmish and a couple of, chest thumping, puffing out type things. The 74-day conflict led to the deaths of 655 Argentines and 255 British servicemen. Three people from the islands also died. And so they unfurl a banner stating the bleeding obvious that the Falkland Islands are Argentine. And all of a sudden, that becomes the focus and not the football. Now, question number one, do you have a problem with politics being mixed with sport? Because it really wasn't. It wasn't as if they had it on their armbands or tattooed on their foreheads or were running around singing it as they scored goals. This was after the game. I don't have a problem with that, but clearly the authorities, the soccer authorities, FIFA, they do. They did not like it, and there could be big fines involved with all of that. In fact, in 2014, FIFA fined the Argentine Football Association £20,000 after its players held up a banner with the same message. And that was before a friendly against Slovenia. So they will know that there's a fine coming. They will know that it's worth it because you don't just give up a territory because a bigger, more powerful nation says, like Donald Trump, I'd like to have that, like a child in a play centre, and you simply take it. And there are many, many disputed British territories around the world, aren't there? It's not so heated and hostile in Northern Ireland anymore, but that's not British territory. They simply occupy it. What about Gibraltar? Gibraltar is Spanish. No, it's not. It's British. No, it's not. What about the Caribbean? What about the British taking territories willy-nilly at their leisure, because countries that see this happening and they just say, oh, and they can't do much about it. They don't have the same imperial power that Britain does. So I don't have a problem with what happened on the field. It was only a banner. The Falklands are Argentine. What are the problems with that? They get the fine, nothing changes. Good on them for having a voice for their people.

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0: 22 past 12. It's only money, isn't it? And I would imagine there would have been a great deal of support from management. There would have been support perhaps at a national level from Argentina, from the government. I don't know, I'm making this up. But when you're faced with a fine of £20,000, that's quite considerable. What's that in New Zealand dollars? Hang on. So £20,000, just divide that by 7, carry the 4, multiply by GST, the average temperature on a winter's day, divided by 7, square root of 9 over that. How many MMP politicians actually make sense? That works out. Oh, hang on. Oh, yeah, no, that's, no, I don't know. But it's a lot of money. And I guess for the Argentines, that's the price they've paid, and it's worth it. Now, remember that fine of £20,000, that was back in 2014. I don't want to do the calculations for current rates of stupidity, but I think they'll be happy with that. Any takers on that? Any problems with a team getting a little bit political, or quite political, as the case might be? The British, in places where they should never be or should never have set foot in, and said, I quite like this. It's funny how we think that's weird with Donald Trump. You know, when he starts talking about wanting Greenland or whatever, and a lovely little beach somewhere which he would like to put a golf course on or something. But you can't be doing this sort of stuff. And you know, and as a gesture of goodwill, it might look very good if Britain was to actually capitulate on some of these things. The Caribbean is another place where there is growing disputes between Britain and locals for obvious reasons. 0800 80 1080. I'll get through some of your texts while you find your phone, which could be anywhere. Where is your phone? 0800 80 1080. Yes, Roman, costing me a mint to text, but too chicken to go on air. All in block capitals, too. It's not a fear. Don't have the fear factor. It's just me. You're just talking to me. The fact that other people may or may not be listening is beside the point. I warmly encourage you to get stuck in. If you're a virgin caller, 0800 80 1080. I'll keep a special hotline open for you. Roman, the World Cup 2026, host nation still in, Argentina versus Spain. Host nation still in. Argentina versus Spain, that is the final, isn't it? I might actually watch that one.

Roman, you wouldn't want to have been hovering over the long drop. What does that mean? Oh, you mean when the earthquake happened? Oh, long drops are repulsive. I do remember a time back in my dock days where someone lost their keys in a long drop, and a few of us had to assist dangling into a long drop to get these keys. And it wasn't me. I wouldn't have been able to do that. No, Roman, it's not just a game. It's a beautiful game with passion, and I just love it. Well, I have to go with Spain, says a texter. Now, that's interesting because I'm not really bothered. I don't really have a horse in this race. I don't really have a ball in the soccer match. Spain or Argentina? Yeah, who would you go for the underdog? Would you go for Spain? I should be all about the Spanish, shouldn't I? With my ancestry, about 5% Spanish. My nana on my father's side from Gibraltar. Hi, Roman. I didn't feel the quake, but I heard it. We'll send 6 stickers. What? Says Sarah. I don't need any stickers. I do remember collecting stickers, though, as a schoolboy, going around all the local businesses, going into the local radio station, 2ZD in Masterton. Have you got any stickers? We've got a new sticker. Wow. Stickers everywhere. It must have driven my mother crazy. Roman, hi, Roman. All the very best to Chris with his surgery, and may your recovery go well. Yeah, that's very kind. I'm sure most people will be cognizant of Chris and what he's got in front of him today. I haven't asked him about the surgery per se. He said it was about 2 hours, I think. 2 hours of surgery. Roman, who do the Falkland Islands want to be administered by? What do you mean administered by? It's Argentine. It's Argentine. It's Argentina. Don't cry for me, Argentina. The truth is... What show is that from? What's the show that's from? I can't think of the show. That's a show I'd love to go and see just to see that song performed. Dear Roman, I love listening to you. Oh, that's great. Thank you. Try calling. This text isn't so happy. Grow up, Roman. For one thing, you can't say Britain is larger than Argentina. Maybe more intelligent, yes, but not larger. Oh, that's an arrogant thing to say, isn't it? I think I was referring to the power of the country, not the size, Anne. Anne goes on. FIFA ruling is nothing political in stadiums. I haven't seen where they say, do what you like when the game is finished. Oh, no, neither have I. However, knowing FIFA, they probably won't do anything, says Anne. Well, they did last time, Anne. So your condemnation, really, of FIFA is not well-founded, or your research is flawed, or both, because FIFA have fined them. They found them. No, they finded them. They founded them. Last time, £20,000, Anne. Grow up. Honestly, Anne, that's a bit kind of, you know, condescending, isn't it? Roman, Prince Andrew was in the Falklands War. I did not feel the earthquake in Christchurch. Good to hear from you. Thank you. Roman, Marcus wants stickers for a caller. Ah. Oh. Okay. Well, how does he collect them? How do you get them? What? I don't know. Is that some competition where is it like the Apple stickers where kids fill out a form and they get another Apple? Well, I don't even know what the kids get when they do that. Don't cry for me, Argentina. The truth is I never loved you. My dark existence. You know, most musicals are terrible. But that's a song, isn't it? That's a song. I should play that, shouldn't I? Who wants to encourage me? Hands up, anyone? If you want to encourage me to play that particular song, let me know. Have you seen the show that it comes from? What is that show? 0800 80 1080. The text is 9292. Text is going...

0: mental.
1: Oh, I thought someone was stuttering. There's about 12 tech, ka-ding, ka-ding, ka-ding, and you're all saying, Evita, Andrew Lloyd Webber. Were there any other big songs from that show? Hi, Roman. The stickers is something Marcus is collecting for a listener. Thank you. Evita, Evita, Evita, Evita. Almost sounds like a biscuit. Oh, hang on, that's Rivita. Andrew Lloyd Webber. Roman, they're New World stickers. Good stuff. All right. We've got that sorted now. So when a team, you know, when a team is wearing an armband and you go, oh, that's lovely. And then the commentator will say, oh, they're wearing an armband because, you know, so-and-so died. Sam Neill died. So they're wearing an armband. Oh, that's great. That's very respectful. Why is it that some people would struggle with players at the end of the game? And they have. People have been quite angry. Some people don't really care. Why is it that some people find that quite repulsive or obnoxious, or it gets up their nose to know that players are unfurling a banner with a political message which is absolutely spot on? The Falklands is Argentina. Don't waste an opportunity, and they didn't. Any problems with that? Anne says, grow up! It's nothing to do with maturity, Anne. I bet you were a school teacher. I bet you were, quite possibly with a moustache. 0800 80 1080. 9292 is the text, 2921.

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6: So bird flu's landed in New Zealand. 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
0: 27-1, Bill has just texted, oh my God, what are you on tonight? It's amazing how funny you are. I'm really enjoying your humour. Oh, good on you, Bill. Nice to hear from you too. Roman, please play the song Don't Cry For Me, Argentina. I will. I promise you. Hand on heart. Hang on. That side. I will. I'll play the song. It's from Evita. Roman, is it chess that you're thinking of? Please leave Roman alone, says Sonia. No, it's not chess. It's Evita. I don't know the story. And I do love musicals. I've loved musicals ever since I was a kid. Who didn't love the sound of music? Absolutely amazing. 26-1. G'day there, Dale.
9: Yes, g'day, Roman. Great show, as always.
0: Oh, good on you.
9: I just love going to bed with you at night.
0: Oh, what? Wow, okay.
9: Well, you're in the radio.
0: That's it.
9: On the radio. Anyway, Evita, it's Madonna.
0: Yes.
9: Yes, great song. Play it, play it, play it.
0: It is beautiful, isn't it? Do you know much about the actual stage show, about Evita?
9: Evita Perón, who was married to the whatever, and I think they blew all the money or something, didn't they? The story's sort of in the song anyway.
0: Oh, okay. Well, I probably should just listen to the words. I don't know many of the words apart from the chorus.
9: Oh, I

0: Not 100% sure.
1: Oh, that's yeah. Her full name is Eva Duarte de Peron at the end, a illegitimate child from a rural Argentina place who rose to become the country's most powerful and controversial first lady. Oh.
0: She was came from very poor beginnings, I think.
1: Bit like me. Yeah.
0: Like most of us, I'd say.
1: I could have a stage show, couldn't I?
0: You should do.
1: Mm.
0: Yes, absolutely.
1: You're totally right. Okay, yes. So is I've got a version here by Madonna. Would that be the best version?
0: Well,
1: to...
0: as I believe, Madonna played Eva Peron in the show.
1: Oh, well, there you go. There you go. Looking forward to this one. You'll be able to sing along, Dale.
0: Yes, I will.
1: Excellent. Nice to hear from you. Thank you. 24-21. Ba da da da da. Ba ba ba ba ba ba. Dee dee da da da da. Her life is famously chronicled in the hit musical by Andrew Lloyd Webber and Tim Rice. The narrative follows her transformation. Oh, like a surgical thing. Oh, hang on, no. From a star-struck teenager into a charismatic political icon who championed women's suffrage and workers' rights. And there's a black-and-white photo of Eva de Peron, and she actually looks like Madonna. She's quite beautiful. She was born in 1919 and dreamt of escaping her harsh background to become a famous actress. And, yeah, anyway, if you've seen the show, tell me about that as well. Thank you, Dale. I'd love to talk to someone. I went to a few stage shows when I lived in London, but no, that wasn't on at the time. Is it an old show? Maybe it's still on in London. It could have been having a break at the time. 2221 0800 80 1080 is the number to call. Hi there, Brian.
2: Oh, hi, Roman. Roman, I owe you a call from a long time ago when Sir Tim Shadbolt passed away. I was the one.
1: Yes.
2: I thought I just wanted, since Southland came into the scene tonight with the earthquakes, I thought I'd better give you a call.
1: Yeah.
2: I'm actually in Singapore at the moment. I'm going overseas for a 3-month holiday to look at bronze statues.
1: Oh, yes. That's right. Yes, you were thinking about a statue. That's right. Gotcha.
2: No, not thinking. I thought this is the appropriate moment to call you back and tell you how the progress is going.
1: Yeah, thanks. Yeah, please do.
2: Because you're so gracious and you know, that night you absolutely put it out there for us. Look, this is the interesting thing that's happened. Sam Neill's passed away, of course.
1: Mm.
2: And Sam gave us an endorsement before he passed away to actually build the statue for Tim Shadbolt.
1: Oh, good Lord, really?
2: Yeah, yeah, okay. And just to put the whole thing in perspective, Sam was... in a movie called Sleeping Dogs, with directed by Roger Donaldson, and Roger last week also gave us an endorsement to build the statue. So I just wanted to tell you that,
1: yeah,
2: and just get that signed off for you.
1: That's great.
2: You were right behind it.
1: So are you having the statue made overseas?
2: Oh no. Okay. Oh. So the whole story was this: Tim, when I proposed the whole idea to Tim in 2022 in Auckland, when we looked at a particular, you know, idea, you know, he was all very humble and that, but I showed him an idea, and I'm not sure if I showed you the picture or not, but it's about this, I think it was, who was it, someone, great American writer, Mark Twain, sitting on a seat, shaking the hands of somebody. So that's what's going to be. Tim sitting on a park bench seat, shaking hands. Whoever sits down beside him, and I suggested Weta Workshop to build it, and that filled the agenda.
1: Sounds
2: so
1: good. To sound like go straight to the money, but these things will not be cheap. How will it be funded?
2: That's spend my

0: my wee nemesis.
1: Yeah.
0: I can't seem to get the price out of with her. But I don't want to, I asked Roger Donaldson to help me sort this out. So but it's probably going to be about $300,000.
1: Mm. Yeah. I'm not surprised.
0: But, but you were the first to put your hand up, and I was very proud of that. And so I just wanted to call back now, because at the time I couldn't speak. I was really emotional, and I'm feeling emotional again now, actually.
1: Yeah.
0: Because what I'm doing at the moment, I'm going overseas for 3 months, and I'm looking at all sorts of bronze statues just to make sure I've got everything right.
1: Mm-hmm. Well, you might have another job on your hands. There'll be a call, I'd imagine, for another statue, won't there, for Sam Neill?
0: Oh, God, is there what?
1: Mm.
0: I worked with Sam for 6 years at the National Film Unit as a young fella with him, and before he was an actor.
1: Mm-hmm.
0: And it was, Anyway, that's all I wanted to say. Roman, thanks very much.
1: Well, look, all the very best, Brian. I really hope that goes well for you. Keep us posted on that. There might be people, the connection of this, the power of radio and all of that, there might be people who are more than willing to help out at some point.
0: Oh, sorry, I forgot to say this. Of course, because there was a bit of difficulty with getting the charitable trust up and going, because there was a bit of interference. I don't want to get into that because it's nothing to do with me, but there is now a charitable trust set up, and it's also got, we're going to have a Tim Shadbolt scholarship fund attached to it, because it's going to be put outside the SIT in Invercargill.
1: Perfect.
0: And that's where it's going to go. And so the whole thing is all now sealed and done, and we're about to restart the Give It a Little page again.
1: Yes. And how will people find that? If they want to throw $2 or $100 at it, how will they find that page?
0: Oh, okay. So give it about 2 weeks, and the Give a Little White page will launch again.
1: Great.
0: And Roger Donaldson, the director, Will South Indian and everything else, he's, for some reason, he wants to know all about the page, so who knows, he might want to give something too, but that's a news item on its own. So we'll give it 2 weeks and you'll see the whole thing launch.
1: Yeah, again. Okay, good on you, Brian. Thank you. That's good information. And Brian, I think a lot of people will appreciate that. I know that Tim Shadbolt already has various things named after him, but a statue would be very fitting outside the SIT, as you say. And I know that the pose you're talking about will be very engaging for that statue. Sam Neill, of course, dying of pneumonia. In Australia, there'll be calls for a statue of Sam as well. I really like Sam, the smile that he frequently had. It was almost like he was almost about to laugh at a punchline. He always looked pretty happy. Not when he was acting, necessarily. When he was being interviewed by people, he always looked really relaxed about things. He didn't look pompous or pretentious, did he? I'd like a statue like that. I'd love to see a statue of Sam Neill, maybe at a rest area overlooking the very area that he loved with his vineyard. Something like that would be special. Cheers, Brian. All the best and nice to hear from you. Thank you. 0800 80 1080, the number to call. What happened in Argentina? No, sorry, what happened with Argentina and England and the whole, well, the whole thing with the Falkland Islands, that's not going to go away in a hurry. But there is more and more pressure on disputed British territory and whether or not that should be given back. A lot of it is just purely strategic, isn't it? Most of it would be. From a military point of view, the advantage is to have those points, but they're not yours to have. And you start thinking about all of that territory and where it might be. We could have discussions on this for hours, but specific to the football and the banner that was unfurled reading Las Malvinas son Argentinas, the Falklands are Argentine. Did you have a problem with that? They'll be fined. They knew the writing was on the wall in that regard. The precedent was there. It happened for them in 2014, a $20,000 fine, £20,000 fine. So your take on that, sport and politics, why waste an opportunity like that? They certainly didn't. 14-1.

0: Discover why West Auckland's world-class school, ACG Sunderland, is ranked amongst the top five schools in New Zealand at their open day on Thursday the 30th of July. 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
6: 13 to 1. Lots of texts coming in regarding the story of Evita. I'll get to those soon. 0800 80 1080. The controversy with the football. Was it really controversy? I wouldn't say that was controversial at all. But for some, that would have been a real... Blimey, especially losing, England losing to Argentina. What better time to unfurl that particular banner when the whole world is watching? Welcome to you, Andrew.
7: Yes, actually, to exactly that point, I should say, the Falklands have never been Argentine. They have always been a part of the crown. And even if that was not true, they have still been confirmed by a number of referenda on exactly this subject. So that's to deal with the issue of the Falklands. As for why people are upset, I should say it is because, and it's rightly so that they're upset, forgetting the substantive merit, it is because at the end of the day we need a place to live that's not political. To get on in this world, we need non-political cultural spaces. When you politicise everything, you end up as balmy as things are in the United States, where everything is politicised, and as a result, the political scene is just as balmy.
6: So, from your point of view, the Argentines or Falkland Islanders should not be calling for independence?
7: No. Quite frankly, they're English.
6: Okay. What do you think? Would you stand there and tell them that?
7: I think they've said that themselves enough with the referenda on the subject.
6: So why was there a war?
7: So why was there a war? Because because the junta decided that it was theirs, despite the fact that it never has been Argentine. It's always been English.
6: It's always been English.
7: Correct.
6: I doubt that. It's nowhere near England. How can it always have been England?
7: It has been confirmed in referenda that they wish to remain a part of the crown. Argentine pretensions to Argentina notwithstanding.
6: Okay. And would you say the same for other territories like...
7: the Falklands notwithstanding.
6: Would you say similar things for places like Northern Ireland or islands of the Caribbean?
7: Would I say the same thing for Northern Ireland? Yes, I certainly would.
6: Why would you say that?
7: It's English.
6: It's English? How?
7: I mean, are we going to get in? Are we dealing with the Falklands here, or are we dealing with Argentina? Why the red herring?
6: Not a red herring at all. I'm simply extrapolating to disputed British territories. Do you not want to answer the question?
7: Right, but your question was originally about the Falklands, and now we're talking about Northern Ireland. I mean...
6: Yeah? Disputed territories.
7: Okay, disputed territories, how? I mean, the fact of the matter is, and I

0: we'll keep coming back to this. The Falklands have repeatedly said themselves on the in referenda on exactly the subject that they wish to remain a part of the Crown.
1: Yeah, I'd be interested, quite honestly, to hear what others have to say on that, particularly people who have skin in the game. Falkland Islanders, Argentinians, Argentines, people that probably have more of an interest in their own sovereignty than you, Andrew, just wanting to keep it as part of Britain. I think you got a bit lost there with Northern Ireland. To say that's always been English, that's just ridiculous. It didn't even require a comeback. It was just like, really? Okay. I'd love you to have that discussion with... I'd love to hear from somebody on iHeartRadio living in Argentina or the Falklands who could confirm what Andrew was just saying, that the people, by referenda, have said, we want to remain ruled by Britain. 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
1: 721, Roman, Andrew must be a Crown Law devotee, says a texter. Oh my God, Roman, Northern Ireland is not English in block shouty capitals, lots of exclamation marks. I am of Northern Irish descent. Roman, you are wrong about the Falklands. What am I wrong about? I'm asking you why it is that Britain lays claim to something so far away from where they are, clearly a strategic military point, closer to Argentina. There was a war, and yet the previous caller said, no, the people want it to be ruled by Britain. Do they? So what did the football team have wrong with their banner? Did they spell something wrong? I mean, someone's on the wrong track. Don't really think it's me. I'm very happy to admit being wrong. But the football team, did you read the banner? Any problems with that? 0800 80 1080 is the number. Hi, Alison.
7: Hello, I wasn't going to be controversial, but I was just going to say I think the best version of Don't Cry For Me Argentina is Elaine Page. Could you play both versions, that one and the Madonna one? Because she does a great one. She was actually starred in Chess. She did all the ones like Chess and Cats and all those ones, and great friend of Andy Lloyd Webber, Dame Elaine Page.
1: So Elaine Page or Madonna, I can't play both because they're about 6 minutes long. Which one would be best, do you think?
7: I think Elaine, but the other lady wanted the other one, didn't she? That's what I'm saying. I'm being controversial there.
1: No, that's
7: I'm saying
1: not...
7: Elaine.
1: Okay, I'll find both and I'll think about it.
7: Have a quick listen and will you work it out yourself? Yeah, good.
1: Don't cry for me. Have you ever seen the show?
7: No, I haven't, no. I'm not terribly keen. Well, it's quite a good song. I don't really like the song, but I mean, I prefer other ones that she does. But I do know that she ticked he does that one very well.

0: you know, so, but I've never heard Madonna's version.
1: Okay.
0: So, yeah.
1: All right. Mm. So the original would have been Elaine Page, would it?
0: Mm.
1: Yeah,
0: before
1: Madonna.
0: I went back to her CD. I looked at her CD a minute ago, and she did all those musicals.
1: Okay. I've just found the Elaine Page one. It's almost exactly the same length as Madonna's. And, well, it would make sense. It's the same song. So clearly you played at the same tempo. Madonna or Elaine Page? Oh, now this is getting controversial in itself, Alison. I don't know what to do. Help. Which one, who did it better? Can't really play both. Thank you, Alison. Nice to hear from you. Hi there, Grant.
2: Yeah, my man, I just turned the radio on halfway through that lady's call about don't push me, Argentina. Then listening to the last call, said quite a bit about what I was going to say. But anyway, the film version of Evita was made after the stage success of the musical, and Elaine Page, who was in one of the productions, released it as a single. And Evita was directed by, I can't remember the guy's first name, but I think Parker was his surname. And he did a wide variety of movies, a couple I can remember, well-known ones, Midnight Express and Angela's Ashes.
1: Was the Midnight Express, was that the Turkish drug-dealing one?
2: Yeah, the Turkish prison.
1: Oh, yeah. Oh, yeah. Oof.
2: Yeah, the guy was trying to smuggle out drugs and then spent a number of years in a Turkish prison. And
1: yes.
2: Yeah, prisoners that maybe complain about New Zealand prison conditions want to have a look at some of those countries. Sir John Mills, famous British actor, famous father of Hayley Mills, was also an actor, was on Graham Norton years ago talking about the movie, and he was fulsome in his praise of Madonna, both as a person. He said she was the nicest big star he'd ever worked with, but also her work ethic.
1: Mm.
2: And that sort of thing. And she did, I've seen the movie a couple of times at the cinema and on TV, and she did an excellent job.
1: Is it a film that you'd recommend? It's a good film to see?
2: Oh, yeah, a good film of the stage play.
1: Yeah, yeah, well, that's what I just know the song. I think everybody knows the song, don't they? Good on you, Grant. Now I've got to toss up between Elaine Page and Madonna.
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9: In this update, a tsunami warning issued after the lower South Island was hit by a strong earthquake has now been downgraded. But people on boats, liveaboards and at marinas between Milford and Pusiger Point should move on shore. Evacuation orders have now been rescinded after the magnitude of the quake was lowered from 6.3 to 5.9. The jolt hit 40 kilometres north of Tayano at a depth of 53 kilometres and was followed by several moderate aftershocks. It was widely felt across the lower south, and some people reported feeling it in Whangarei. Over 18,000 people say they felt it. There have so far been no reports of damage or injury. Benefit numbers keep rising and unemployment is still high. Latest MSD data shows almost 414,000 people were receiving the main benefit at the end of June, up 1.9% year on year. Business reporter Michael Sergel runs through the latest numbers.
10: 12.8% of the working age population are on the main benefit, up from 12.6% a year ago. 6.8% are using job seeker support, including 11.9% of Northlanders. Fewer beneficiaries are calling on work-ready support, but more are surviving on health and disability support.
9: The government says optional digital driver licences are a step closer. People are being asked for their input on the design of the licences, able to be accessed on a mobile phone. A minister in charge of digitising government, Paul Goldsmith, promises they're being designed with privacy and security at their core. He says those who prefer a physical version can keep using one. Disgraced former ACT Party president Tim Jago has been sentenced to an extra 18 months in prison for sexual abuse. It's on top of 2.5 years he's already serving for sexually abusing two males. Mainland Poultry says its comfortable farmers are well prepared for bird flu, calling biosecurity their bread and butter. There's so far only one confirmed case of the H5N1 strain in a seabird found on Wellington's Petone Beach, with no evidence of transmission. Mainland CEO John Mackay says they've been working with ministry officials on things like securing farm boundaries by disinfecting equipment, but he says that's business as usual.
11: Obviously it's a concern, but we're also very pragmatic. New Zealand's one of the last countries on earth to get this virus, and we've had the benefit of time to get our plans in place.
9: The housing market is continuing to soften. The most recent Real Estate Institute index shows house prices have fallen 0.8% since February. Infometrics chief forecaster Gareth Kiernan says that's partially related to a reluctance to invest, fueled by international situations like the war in Iran. He says the upcoming election could also be making people more reluctant to spend.
12: The Labor Party has been talking about a potential for a capital gains tax, and they obviously had policies previously which were less favourable to investors as well.
9: Donald Trump is considering ramping up the US military campaign against Iran. The US says its latest wave of attacks are targeting Iranian military capabilities used to threaten vessels moving through the Strait of Hormuz. Iran claims it's hit US military targets across the Middle East. Sky News correspondent Jonathan Kearsley says the Iranian regime isn't caving.
13: For the American president, getting into this conflict was easy. It's getting out that's proving the hard part. Having warned he would wipe out the IRGC like he did ISIS, what remains to be seen is will he?
9: In sport, rugby, the All Blacks have moved the big frame of Tupou Vahi to blindside for the nation's championship test against Ireland on Saturday. Elliot Smith reports.
14: Vahi moves back to start at blindside for the first time since wearing number 6 for 4 of the opening 5 tests of last year, as the All Blacks look to add more size to their back row. That means Anton Segner comes off the bench for a second test, while Peter Lakai is also named on the reserves, the All Blacks not requiring further second row cover. Patrick Doipilotu gets a first start of the year alongside Josh Lord at lock, meaning there's no room in the 23 for one of the All Blacks' best this year in Sam Darry. In the back line, Josh Morby starts on the left wing, while Geordie Barrett has been cleared to play. In Auckland with the All Blacks, Elliot Smith.
9: In football, England manager Thomas Tuchel is copping plenty of grief for his defensive tactics after taking the lead in their 2-1 World Cup semi-final loss to Argentina. England substitute defender Dan Byrne believes they were too passive after taking the lead.
15: We've defended games probably better and seeing them out, which we've seen previously. And when you get that close to sort of the World Cup final, which we've not done for however many years, it hurts.
9: That's news and sport. I'm Tony Doe.
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1: News Talk ZB, Weather Watch 24/7 for Friday, July the 17th. Morning to you. Happy Friday, by the way. For Northland to Waitomo, including Coromandel, cloudy periods with isolated showers, clearing this afternoon or this evening. Taranaki to Kapiti and the Central High Country, partly cloudy, with a possible shower about the ranges. Bay of Plenty, Gisborne to Wairarapa and Wellington, fine apart from a few areas of morning cloud. Buller, Grey and Westland, cloud increasing this morning and a few showers. Nelson, Marlborough, Canterbury and Otago, but not Clutha, fine for that whole bunch. Clutha, Southland and Fiordland, mostly cloudy with showers about Fiordland and the south coast, but long fine spells elsewhere. The Chatham Islands, cloudy periods and a few showers for your Friday. The warmest place is still Waikawau Bay, 13. And the coolest is still Twizel, now down on -2.8.
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1: Happy Friday, welcome. It is the 17th of July. I'm Roman Travers here through till 5. 0800 80 1080, the free phone number from any phone. 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

8 past 1 here through till 5 this morning. 0800 80 1080 is that free phone number. Talking about the conflict between, well, it's an ongoing conflict, right? It's been going on since the 1800s, the territory of the Falkland Islands and the war in the 80s, and then with the football yesterday, with Argentina beating England, and then the banner being unfurled as a form of protest or a statement being made by the Argentinians. The Falklands are Argentine. Did you have a problem with that? It was more a question about sport and politics, because the history of the Falklands is quite incredible. It certainly goes right back, doesn't it? The Falklands conflict, for those that are old enough to remember, it doesn't feel like it was that long ago, but it was the 2nd of April to the 14th of June 1982. And the history goes way back, way, way, way back. And I don't think we need to go right back over the history from a time when the Spanish had it back to a time when I think the French were there. Yeah, the French were there. The British, the Spaniards, the Argentines. And a previous caller saying that with referenda, the people of the Falkland Islands would like to remain under British rule. And that may well be the case, but the feud seems to go on, doesn't it? Argentina would love that territory. Britain, of course, would love to keep it. And I did extrapolate that to include other conflicts, other disputed British territories around the world. Gibraltar. Is there any real reason for Britain to retain Gibraltar in this day and age? What about islands in the Caribbean? What about Northern Ireland? It was an extraordinary call for that person to just say, quite with a straight face, well, that's England. What? No, it's not. You know, because you say it is, if you look back in history, at what point do you want to actually realise that it was stolen or taken forcibly, as the case often is, with a lot

0: What are these territories? Well, all of them, really. So when you see banners being displayed, when you see people with things written on their arms or on wristbands or whatever it might be, knowing the camera will focus on messages like the banner at the football yesterday, is that a problem for you? 0800 80 1080. Or conversely, if you think it's a great way to get a message across, let's hear that opinion from you as well. More than happy to hear it. You can text 9292. So bird flu is likely to be endemic in New Zealand. The newly arrived strain of H5N1. That's quite the thought, isn't it? It's going to become endemic, and it could happen within a matter of months. And that's a message from MPI's chief veterinary officer. A seabird found on Wellington's Petone Beach has tested positive for the potentially deadly H5 strain of the virus. And I don't know what your biggest concern is. Have you really been thinking about it much? Apart from, you might be just thinking, oh, it's the old couple of seagulls might cop it. I think of the three native species of seagull, only two are protected. One is not for some reason. But it goes beyond that, doesn't it? It goes into the commercial aspect of all the chickens laying our eggs, chickens growing so we can have chicken to eat. And then you've got all the native birds too to be worried about, and they're trying to vaccinate as many of those as they can. I'm not too sure about the efficacy of that vaccine in birds, but fingers crossed it does the job. The Biosecurity Minister, Andrew Hoggard, says New Zealand is well prepared to respond, and government agencies have been working with industry and councils to protect poultry production, wildlife and communities. Because avian stuff is airborne, quite literally, very hard to control that stuff. Even if you were thinking of birds on offshore islands, there's an element of risk, I guess, for everything avian. He says we're talking about a viral disease in birds and birds that move between places that we know are infected, like Antarctica. It does seem as if it would be likely that would spill over. Now, there's lots of information about this, but I'm just wondering what you're thinking in that regard. I do wonder what will happen with the poultry industry and how people will change the way that they eat, with eggs being quite the basis for a lot of things that we buy on a daily or a weekly basis. Eggs in every single form, hard-boiled, poached, whatever. Eggs in baking, eggs in mayonnaise. In a lot of prepared meals, eggs are extensively used. And then you've got the international aspect as well. We can't be importing everything like that. It will come at a huge cost if our local supply is affected. If you didn't have eggs or chicken in your life, how would that change for you? 0800 80 10 80. It's not zoonotic. I think there have been the odd case, but pretty much this is a bird versus bird type situation, which has an economic impact on, well, clearly you and I, but also for those that are growing eggs and chickens and things. So have you put a lot of thought? That's my question for you. Have you put a lot of thought into what this outbreak of bird flu, the avian flu, what does it mean for you? And if you are involved in the industry around chickens in any regard or any form of bird life, I'd like to hear what concerns you've been dealing with in the weeks leading up to this, now that it is here. 0800 80 1080 and 9292 is the text. 1:15. Thank you so much, Marg. Thanks for waiting.
1: Yeah, hi. I just wanted to talk. You seem to have been doing a lot of research about the Falklands since you spoke before the news. But the I'm not a Falklander, but I spent a year there some years ago.
0: Brilliant.
1: After the invasion. So just a couple of things. You should realise that that's how they consider themselves British, was because explorers came down in the 1700s and 1800s and planted flags. And yes, the Spanish had been there for a while, but they came, but they left. and the British came in the meantime. There was a French settlement.

0: and the Brits didn't realise it was there for about 2 years after they made their settlement and made their claim. To my somewhat amusement, they went around and told the French, who were absolutely loving it there, that they had to go because it was British now.
1: Oh, no.
0: But the invasion was never a war. War was never declared. Somehow, I can't remember, this was all sort of digging back through memory, but there were the coastline of Argentina was being watched because they felt that there was something brewing over there. And so the message was sent to the UK that a task force had left the shores of Argentina heading in the direction of the Falklands. Mm-hmm. And nobody had any idea where they were going. But they contacted Britain, who contacted the governor in Falklands and warned them. The islanders were told that they were to just stay up and listen to the radio, but the governor had a message for everybody and that they needed to hear it, so please stay up. And all he could say was, there is a task force invading us. We don't know why they're coming. We don't know what their mood is. We know nothing, but just be warned and be aware. And so most of the Falkland Islanders live in farms and very isolated spots. And so I said to them, how did you cope with that? What did you do? How did you prepare? And they said, well, we couldn't do anything. But most of them got their kids and had them in their bedroom with them, because the general feeling was if the soldiers were coming and invading, they didn't want to have them with guns to their heads while they're spreading around looking for the kids.
1: Mm.
0: And so,
1: what year were you living there? What time frame was it again?
0: I was there in 95, which was only 13 years after the invasion. So it was still very fresh in their minds.
1: Yeah. And so the question for me, it wasn't so much, and I'm really enjoying your talk about having lived there. It wasn't, for me, it wasn't coming on here and having an accurate history of who occupied, who had rights to. It was a question about sport. It was a question of, did the Argentines have the right to unfurl that banner, and did that upset you? And what was your take on that?
0: No. Look, it hasn't stopped since the invasion. The British have kept people down there. They've got a big observatory out there that they can watch anything coming over from there, because the president from there has continued always to make claims on it, that it's ours.
1: Mm.
0: You've got no right to it. It's ours. And they're not going to let it go. And it worries the islanders, because they know if they come back, they know that the islanders don't want them there.
1: Mm.
0: When that person said earlier that they'd had a referendum, they'd had one a few years ago, and 99.7% of the population wanted to stay British. And I don't know if they ever found out who the 0.3 were, but it's always rather abused me too. 99.7% of the population there want to stay British.
1: Yeah, that figure could simply reflect people that didn't want to say or didn't bother responding.
0: Yeah.
1: What's the weather like that far south?
0: Well, it's 52 south. It's cold in winter,
1: mm.
0: and it's very windy in summer. You know, you get the roaring 40s with the otties talking about. Well, the roaring 50s are as much.
1: Mm.
0: Very, very windy. It's hard to get anything to grow.
1: I bet. What were you doing there, Mark?
0: I was teaching.
1: Oh, fantastic. Wow.
0: And I didn't teach. I decided, well, I applied for a job there. I wanted to do something different.
1: Mm.
0: And as I've said, it's about as different as I could find being over there. And so I left teaching here and I went there. And I was a travelling teacher, which meant that I moved around and taught kids in their homes. And I would get there flying from one place to the next.
1: Yeah.
0: And if they were within, you know, half an hour to an hour's drive, the fathers would stick me and my luggage in the Rover, and we'd bounce across the peat until we got to the next one. They'd meet up in the middle, have a chat, have a beer, chat for half an hour, and then head off out, and I would go in a different direction.
1: That's wonderful.
0: So it was a different year. But, yes, the Falkland Islanders are very definitely British, and they want to stay that way. And this is so it's nothing new. When I saw that sign on, you know, they're waving that flag, they're still at it. It's not new to the Falklanders.
1: No. And that history, as you alluded to, with the French, the British, the Spaniards, the Argentines, everybody wants that little piece. It's very strategic, isn't it? Clearly.
0: Well, it's strategic for Britain only in that it's a really good jumping off point.

0: went to get to the South Pole, to the peninsula. The scientists go from there. The Argentinians, I think, probably just because it was there. And I can't remember the exact things, but there was something when Argentina broke away from Spain, because it had been considered, because the Spanish at some stage had called in there and so therefore said it was theirs. They, having Las Malvinas, was part of their deal with Spain. So, really, I mean, it's just going to... It's never going to go.
1: No.
0: And I thought, when they waved that flag, I thought, oh, for God's sake.
1: You're
0: not going to have it, so...
1: What do you miss about the place, Mark?
0: I miss the people.
1: Yeah.
0: It's you know, sort of, we say that New Zealanders have got a... Give us a piece of 4x2 and a number at wire and we can do anything. Well, they've got to find those bits of stuff first. So, you know, they're really good at making things and making do. Because until after the invasion, they had not a lot of money. They got it only from wool. But after the invasion, the British set up a 200-mile economic zone around them, and countries pay fees for fishing rights.
1: Yeah.
0: And so that's the only real income that the Executive Council there have ever had.
1: Well, I've really enjoyed the chat, Marg. Thank you so much for calling. And that's exactly what I was asking for, was for anyone that had lived there or lives there. And stranger things have happened, that people have called from very remote places on listening on iHeartRadio. But there's Marg. She lived there in 1995, teaching. Really good to chat with you, Marg. The French, the Spanish, the British, the Argentines have all claimed it at various points. France was the first to establish a colony there back in 1764. In 1765, a British captain claimed the islands for Britain. In early 1770, a Spanish commander arrived from Buenos Aires with 5 ships and 1,400 soldiers, forcing the British to leave Port Egmont. Britain and Spain almost went to war over the islands, but the British government decided that it should withdraw its presence from many overseas settlements in 1774. Blimey, that's only paragraph one. There's like, I don't know, hundreds of pages below that. There was actually a Falkland Islands wolf at one point, which is now extinct. It wouldn't have taken long to wipe that out. The islands are small. There are lots of them. But that wolf didn't. It looks more like a fox. It's a beautiful colour. Well before European settlement took place. But yeah, when you see that politics and sport kind of mixture happening, does it make you angry? Does it make you interested? Argentina certainly think they'd like to have a claim on the place, but that seems to be unlikely given the referendum that's been referred to and Marg confirming there. Thank you. 0800 80 10 80. Feel free to talk about that. And how will the bird flu, the H5N1 bird flu, not thought to be zoonotic, and hopefully it stays that way. I don't think any of us want to get any sicker than what we have been in the past few years with all the coronavirus type stuff floating around. The last thing we want is a zoonotic avian flu. So yeah, how will that affect things? If you cannot get eggs, if eggs go from whatever they are now, a dozen to double, triple the price, and then they just disappear for a while, how would you cope? I'd find it really hard. A great deal of my protein intake would be egg-related, and it's in a lot of things that we eat, including mayonnaise. That wouldn't be a problem for me. But yeah, 0800 80 1080. How will that affect you? 9292 on the text, 25 past one.
2: 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It's Overnight Talk on Newstalk ZB.
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2: Fearless, focused, informed. It's the Mike Hosking Breakfast.
3: Fed farmers have quite rightly raised what you would loosely call the alarm around a rush of new deals between councils and local Māori. The rush is on because the government's new natural environment and planning bills, they were released last year. Under the new law, you can't do local Māori deals under it. It passed its first reading, sitting at committee level, due back shortly. Deals have already been done in the Manawatū, Whanganui, Northland and Taranaki. This very sort of thing might be the reason for the softness in the National Party vote at the moment. Stitch-up deals with local tribes is a gargantuan example of what needed addressing on day one, and we still haven't closed it off.
2: Back this morning from 6, the Mike Hosking Breakfast with Defender Trophy, News Talk ZB. Got an opinion? Give it to Roman. Overnight Talk with Roman Travers. 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
4: 27 past 1 here through till 5. I've been hopeless with your texts. There are hundreds of texts coming in. I'll try and catch up on a whole bolus of those when I get the opportunity. Hi there, Joe.
5: Hi there. The original song, someone was mentioned, that is the best one for that Don't Cry For Me, Argentina.
4: Mm-hmm.
5: And Sam Neill was in a program, I think it was filmed in Australia, I'm not sure, but that was a court set about law and blah, blah. And Danielle Corbett was in it, I believe.
4: Mm.
5: Yeah. So
4: you enjoyed that?
5: They're both fantastic actors in the right, and it was all right, yeah.
4: Was that a series called The 12?
5: Yes.
4: Yeah.
5: Okay. Yeah, but definitely the original. But, that earthquake's a bit I'm not even in the region, but I've sort of had a sense that there was something like going on seismologically, which is a weird word.
4: You had a sense?
5: Yeah. Oh, I do. And not for the actual area or anything like that, but we get little baby ones. I don't want to go into all the ins and outs of that. You've had some wonderful callers
4: Well, yeah, no, they're all wonderful callers, Joe. Everyone's a wonderful caller. I'm quite surprised that GeoNet haven't downgraded the quake. It was a 6.3, but it was downgraded to, I think, Tony Doe in the news set of 5.9. But, yeah, 4 hours ago or more. 9:14, 14 minutes past 9, the 6.3, 51 kilometres deep, 40 kilometres north of Te Ano. And then there was a 3.5, a 3.3, a 3.8, a 4.3, a 3.5, a 3.9, a 3.4, and a 3.6, and then a 3.3 about

0: 20 minutes ago was the latest aftershock there. Getting quite shallow, though, up to 36 kilometres deep. Still 40 kilometres north of Tiano, the latest one, a 3.3. So I'd imagine people in and around that area would still be feeling some of those. But the big one at 14 minutes past nine last night, 6.3, for whatever reason on GeoNet, has not been advised down. Maybe they've advised it to be actually 6.3, I don't know. Interesting that you can feel these things coming, Joe. I think they call that ESPN, which is always good to have. Or frightening. I don't know if I'd like to know what's coming at all. Hi there, Dave.
1: Yeah, perhaps you could play Mick Jagger because he put Bruce Springsteen in his place. I can't get no satisfaction song you could play, you know, Mick Jagger. Yeah.
0: What do you mean about putting Bruce Springsteen in his place?
1: He told us to stop being political or stick to singing. Mick Jagger said there.
0: It's good. It's very good that Bruce Springsteen is quite openly opposed to someone that rules his own country. Don't you think that's a fair thing for him to have an opinion on?
1: Yeah, well, I think Mick Jagger's quite a good singer. And another thing, can you explain the Bermuda Triangle? What's happened, why the ships have disappeared?
0: No, but I wish Donald Trump would go for a little sailboat trip through there. That'd be quite nice, wouldn't it? Be another great song for Bruce Springsteen to write. Donald Trump, maybe he's come from the Bermuda Triangle. That could be the case too. Cheers, Dave. I'm not really sure what you're talking about, but it's always interesting. 2822, Harry, I'll be with you next.
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0: 2622, I can feel a book coming on. Women are from Mars. Men are from Venus. Donald Trump is from Uranus. Oh, I think there's already a book called that. Oh, well. Or something similar. Yeah, what the heck did you bring up the Bermuda Triangle for? No, that's just a giant rabbit hole to go down, isn't it, really? We've got a problem with rabbits, now we've got a problem with birds, with the new avian flu, and I just wonder how, if you've wrapped your head around the fact that it could really be quite the detrimental thing in lots of regards, considering what you might be buying on a weekly basis, that is egg-based. And, of course, chickens, making delicious meals for all of us, unless we're vegan or vegetarian, of course. Have you thought about that? Let me know what you're thinking or planning, or maybe just, like most of us, just going to sit there and see what happens. 0800 80 1080. Hi, Harry.
9: Hi, Roman. You are yoking about that, aren't you?
0: Yoking. Yeah, that's good. Very good.
9: Couldn't help that. Now, Donald Trump didn't come from the Bermuda Triangle.

0: Methodist Church in Taranaki. It happened on the 13th of June 1982 at Stanley in the Falkland Islands. And he was apparently either the last or one of the last to be killed in the conflict.
1: Mm.
0: And that memorial stone is here in New Plymouth. His family have placed it here. And every time I walk through the grounds of St. Mary's, the cathedral here, I pass that stone. And unfortunately, I wasn't well on the 13th of June. But it will become one of my visits probably next Tuesday when I go down. I'll be walking through there and I'll stop and I'll pay my respects to the man. He was a young man. He was from the, he was actually lived in the Manawaturi area for a little while. And I've got a sneak suspicion. I've got connection with the, I know who the family were in the area and they were all Brits. But, that memorial stone is in here in New Plymouth.
1: All right.
0: For that man. He was a young man, and he was only 20, I think 21 or 22, but it stood out to me the first time I ever saw it.
1: Mm.
0: I recognized the name, and I went, oh, my goodness, I think I know these guys.
1: So young.
0: And, well, we don't send old soldiers out to fight hand-to-hand combat and places like that, do they really? Well, they don't want to. But that was a terrible situation that took place after that game. That was a disgraceful situation.
1: Tell me why you feel that way.
0: It's just the fact that it happened. It's so long ago. I mean, we're talking, what, 44 years ago? And people don't forget, do they? It stays with some people. And there was conflict on the field, and there was conflict burning on the field over some little decisions being made by the ref and situations on the field that were taking place. And the number one rule in soccer, as you well know, is you have to take possession of the ball, take it to the far side, and put it in the opposition's net. And England weren't getting anywhere with it. They were trying every trick in the book. And Argentina were kicking the ball against every flipping post they could hit. They should have had six goals. If they, and so there was a lot of frustration on the field, I think. And it just boiled over after the game. And a bit of hargy-bargy and pushing and shoving.
1: Oh, was there? Okay, so that, but that, okay, beyond the argy-bargy stuff, which is probably also speaks to the level they were at in the game, it was so significant, but that banner was clearly painted in advance and all set to go, and probably given the big sign-off by their bosses, right?
0: Somebody signed that off, and that's, when they brought that out, I mean, that was it. That was it. It was all on. But there was argy-bargy towards the end of the game. One or two of the English guys wanted to finish up with a shirt swapping, and they got the old biffo to get out the way. So, and sometimes you get that sort of thing. But to think about a young life that's memorialised here in New Plymouth, and the loss of 900-plus young lives over a blooming old rock in the middle of the South Atlantic. I mean I think it's just, it's just so sad. And the politics of it and so on. And, of course, when you come down into the Indian Ocean, you'll find there's another little place which just slips my mind by name at the moment. But there's another tiny little rock of a place that the Brits have just handed over down in the Indian Ocean. I just can't remember the name of it right now. But it's somewhere near where they think they lost that Air India aircraft.
1: Okay.
0: Yeah. And so it's in pretty deep waters, but this is just a little half of an island. half underwater. But it's those little tiny places.

0: places, and they're so strategic. You don't realise it at the time. But little places are so strategic in these things.
1: It's not Chagos, is it?
0: It could be amongst those. It's amongst those islands, Chagos. Mm. Yeah, it's amongst those islands. It's just a little tiny place.
1: Diego Garcia.
0: That's the one, Diego Garcia. I knew it would come up. If you look at it, it's not even a decent runway. But seriously, but it's been argued and barged over for quite some years.
1: It looks like it's pretty. It looks like a ring of land with a lake in the middle.
0: That's basically, it's a lagoon in the middle.
1: Yeah.
0: But it's very strategic, and what's on it is very strategic as well.
1: Okay.
0: From what I understand, and that's why I can't understand why they lost that aircraft, that Malaysian Airlines aircraft down there. They've lost that aircraft, and I can't understand why, because anything flying near that island,
1: Harry, you talk about I've put in general terms, a previous caller wasn't very happy with me extrapolating the whole discussion on from sport to the disputed territories, whether it's in the Caribbean, the Indian Ocean, Gibraltar or Northern Ireland. All of those topics will get people incredibly angry to the point where they want to knock your block off because you've got an opinion that opposes theirs, but we've become numb to the fact that that's just the way it's always been is not the answer, because that doesn't even make sense to say that, does it?
0: No, it does not. I come from Glasgow, and as you may or may not be aware, there is a problem in Glasgow with Catholic, Protestant, orange and green, partly because there's Irish people went to live there in the late 1800s, 1900s, including my own grandmother and many other family. And there is that sectarian stuff that goes on, and it causes havoc. You just need a Celtic Rangers match on in the middle of Glasgow on a hot day, and you wearing the wrong colour walking down the street with nothing to do with football, and liable to get your head caved in by some guy that doesn't like your blue shirt.
1: Yeah, that's very much the case, isn't it? And you'd like to think that that sort of stuff goes away, but of course it's never very far below the surface for a lot of people. And some of those reasons are hardwired and deeply emotional and everything else you could describe. Cheers, Harry. I do want to play the song from Evita, Don't Cry For Me, Argentina. Which version I'll be playing is still a matter for debate. Cheers, Harry. Very nice of you to call. 1622 0800 80 1080 and 9292 is the text. I'll catch up on some of those soon.
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1: 14 to 2. Roman, the question is, would they have unfurled the flag had they lost the game?

I suggest not, says Sandy. Yeah, I wonder, actually. Sandy, it's a good question. Roman, the Falkland Islanders want to be Argentinians in the same way the Taiwanese want to be Chinese, i.e. they don't. You need to do a bit of research, says KJ. Thank you, KJ. KJ. Sounds like KG, but you know, KJ, we'll see with a posh accent. Roman, Argentina claim they inherited the Falklands from Spain. The population of the Falkland Islands is not ethnically similar to the population of Argentina as a whole. Most Falkland Islanders are descended from settlers who arrived during the period of British administration. Britain governs the Falkland Islands as a British overseas territory. The islands have their own locally elected government, while the UK is responsible for defence and foreign affairs. Hi, Roman. Falklands, it is not that long ago, maybe months, that a media report indicated a recent referendum in the Falklands opted to remain under British influence. The war was caused by Argentina attempting to take control by force, as I understand, says Kiriyama. Roman, the original version of Don't Cry For Me, Argentina, was by Julie Covington. Oh, a British singer, very poignant. It was thought she would play the role of Evita, but then they decided on a well-known actress instead, says M. Wow. Oh, wow. Oh. Oh, here it is. Oh, don't cry, will you? It is very beautiful. And this is the version of Don't Cry For Me, Argentina, sung by Madonna.

0: News Talk ZB with Madonna and her take on Don't Cry For Me Argentina from Evita. Beautiful, beautiful orchestral accompaniment there. The French horns. Oh, incredible. I would love to have seen that live. Have you seen the show live? Roman, Don't Cry For Me Argentina, the West End musical recording with Rachel Zegler, is better than Madonna or Elaine Page. Otherwise, Madonna has it over Elaine. Thank you. Very moving. Lovely. Yeah. If you've been to the show, let me know what you made of that. And where did you see it? Was it here, overseas? 6 to 2. 0800 80 1080. 9292 on the text. John, I'll be with you next.
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0: Yeah. Ooh. 4-2-2. Lots of texts on that particular track. Roman, this song would be brutal if I was an English fan. Lucky for me, I'm not. Cheers, says Dion. A very tough game for the English, really, wasn't it? Hi, John.
8: Hi. Now, do you know why Argentina wants the Falklands?
0: You tell me.
8: Oil.
0: Mm.
8: Did you know about it?
0: I would have thought it was more of a military stronghold, but it's the oil,
8: no,
0: you say.
8: No. I'll tell you about Argentina. I've been up that way. I know all Argentine people. The Falkland Island was owned by several countries, occupied in the past years. It's been taken by Britain in the 18th century, and there's been a massive guerrilla war fought way back in from the 16th century up to now. Now, what happened in 1950, a company called Rockhopper, an oil company, exploration company, found a massive oil field off Port Stanley area. Galtieri, who was the president and leader of Argentina, he wanted it back because it is Argentina territory. You must realize that. Now, Argentina is not a backward country. Have you met many people from Argentina?
0: Over the years, yeah, I have.
8: But how did you find them?
0: Yeah, lovely.
8: They're Catholics, eh? Very Catholic.
0: Very predominantly so, yeah, yeah.
8: Yes, and now we'll get a few more facts about Argentina. Before Galtieri decided to take it back, which is Argentina territory, an Argentinian millionaire wanted to buy it back, but Britain wouldn't have it because of the oil. And also, in charge of the army, there was George Anaya, and in charge of the navy was a guy called Lamy Dozo. Now, it was boiling up for a while, and then all the propaganda machines said, that Britain went to the rescue of Argentina to save the people there. No one owns land in the Argentina. It's owned by the Falklands. It's owned by the Falkland company.
0: Okay. Now, John, I know you've got a lot more to say, and I'm hard up against the news. So if you hold, I'll come back to you soon.
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11: In this update, Civil Defence is warning people in the Milford area of the country not to go into the water in the aftermath of a big earthquake. People living on boats or on the water have been told to return to shore. Initially, a tsunami warning was issued, with people told to evacuate the entire Fiordland coast, but the magnitude of the quake was downgraded from 6.3 to 5.9, making the evacuations unnecessary. The quake hit at 9:14 p.m., 40 kilometres north of Te Anau, at a depth of 51 kilometres. As a result of the quake, the Edith Cavill Bridge outside Queenstown is being closed until it can be inspected today. Otherwise, there are no reports of damage so far. Newstalk ZB's Marcus Lush felt it live on air, shaking his Invercargill studio for over 20 seconds.
12: Hang on.
13: It's an earthquake. Yep. I haven't felt one before. It was quite a big shock. It's still shaking. Well, I'm still feeling the aftershocks now. It's quite a big quake.
11: A welfare advocate believes a weak labour market

0: is mostly to blame for an increase in people receiving benefits. Latest MSD data shows a 1.9% year-on-year increase in people receiving the main benefit, with a slight increase of 0.2% for the working age population. While the government points to more people moving off benefits and into work, beneficiary advocate Kay Brereton says she's hearing from people struggling to land a job.
1: I talked to a young woman last week at the supermarket. She's trying to find full-time work and, you know, no one's even getting back to it. She's not even getting picked up as an interviewee.
0: People are heeding the call to protect wildlife from bird flu by calling in sightings of groups of sick or dead birds. There's been one detected case of the H5N1 strain in a seabird found on Wellington's Petone Beach. Bird flu has been spreading across the globe, with the forewarning giving Kiwis time to prepare. MPI's Mary Van Andel says they want people to call their hotline, emphasising the important thing is reporting groups of birds.
2: We had about 50 calls last night, so the public is really paying attention. So we thank people for doing that.
0: The government is being urged to do even more to incentivise electric truck use. From next month, Class 1 and 2 licence holders for trucks and buses will be allowed to drive heavier zero-emission vehicles. But advocacy group Drive Electric says zero-emissions trucks should also be able to carry heavier loads to compensate for their batteries, which are heavier. Chair Kirsten Corson says there's no room for other government investment too.
3: If there could be some sort of co-funding program for the heavy transport sector to allow depot charging along our state highways, that is needed.
0: Sir Keir Starmer has delivered his final goodbye to Parliament as British Prime Minister. Speaking during an emotional final question time, Starmer declared it the end of his political journey. He announced his resignation last month after mounting pressure from within his Labour government. Starmer says he's proud to leave the country in better shape than he found it.
4: To all those in the gallery whose lives have been changed or improved by this Labour government, and all across the country who struggle to be seen or heard, you're the reason I came into politics.
0: In sport, rugby, Tupouvahi has been moved to blindside for the Nations Championship Test against Ireland on Saturday. Coach Dave Rennie has picked Vahi in the six shirt he wore in four of last year's opening five tests. Loose forwards Anton Segner and Peter Larkai have both been named in the reserves, with the All Blacks not requiring further second-row cover. Patrick Tuipulotu is handed a first start of the year alongside Josh Lord, meaning there's no room in the 23 for one of the All Blacks' in-form players, Sam Darry. In football, former England captain Wayne Rooney is disgusted at manager Thomas Tuchel's second-half tactics in their 2-1 World Cup semi-final exit to Argentina. They made three defensive substitutions after breaking the deadlock in the 55th minute, which Rooney believes inspired Argentina to attack.
5: You see the changes which the manager's making. You're losing belief in it. Oh no, we're going to sit back for this long. How are we going to get through this?
0: Controversial moments following the match include Jude Bellingham slapping Argentina's Valentin Barco in the back of the head after the final whistle, and Argentina players displaying a banner about the disputed Falkland Islands in on-field after-match celebrations. That's news and sport. I'm Tony Doe.
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9: 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Cloudy periods with isolated showers clearing.

0: this afternoon or this evening. Taranaki to Kapiti and the central high country, partly cloudy, with a possible shower about the ranges. Bay of Plenty, Gisborne to Wairarapa and Wellington, fine apart from a few areas of morning cloud. Buller, Grey and Westland, cloud increases this morning with a few showers. Nelson, Marlborough, Canterbury and Otago, except Clutha, fine. Clutha, Southland and Fiordland, mostly cloudy with showers about Fiordland and the south coast, but long fine spells elsewhere. The Chatham Islands, cloudy periods and a few showers. The warmest place, Waikawau Bay, on 13. The coolest is Twizel on -2.9.
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Good to have your company this Friday morning, the 17th of July. Happy Friday to you. Not so happy for people with an eye on birds and the avian flu having arrived in New Zealand, H5N1, and likely to become endemic, which is not a pretty prospect, but that's just a reality. According to the vets, the MPI's chief veterinary officer says it's highly likely that it will become endemic in New Zealand, and that could happen within a few months. So what does this mean? Well, it means devastation for birds, full stop. And I hope that the vaccination that they're trying to give to as many of our native birds as possible, I hope the efficacy is high and that they are able to prevent that happening, or the mass devastation. Have you thought how that will impact your shopping? What do we know about the bird flu? Well, we know that it's highly pathogenic and that it will get around the farms. It'll get around all the bird life pretty quickly. The infected stock will almost certainly be culled humanely to stop the virus spreading any further. And depending on the circumstances, neighbouring poultry farms to those farms could also face testing and surveillance. You've seen all this before. We're well prepared for this, but I don't know that you and I are prepared in terms of changing the way that we eat. Like, for example, if our poultry production is wiped out, or large tracts of it are wiped out, how long will it take for that to be replaced? How long before you could have eggs at a reasonable price and chicken, the most eaten meat in New Zealand, freely available, well, not freely, but, plentifully available again? So unlike broiler meat, chickens which reach processing weight in a matter of weeks, laying hens take months to mature before they can begin producing eggs. And that's why rebuilding a flock of commercially capable chickens is going to take a heck of a long time, a lot longer than probably what we're thinking about. A single infected farm might have little or no impact on production if other farms can fill the gap, but a widespread outbreak affecting several major producers could reduce the supply of chickens and eggs, forcing supermarkets and manufacturers to compete for limited stock. It is our most consumed meat. If you thought mince was expensive and you've avoided buying real meat, and mince, or that horrible mixture of pork and mince, what are they calling that at the moment? What would you do with that? A mixture of pork and... Anyway, I think a lot of people, if they're buying meat, will be aiming for chicken at the moment because it is affordable. By comparison, that would not be the case with the supply and demand that would take effect with the devastation of the bird flocks. So have you thought about that? Eggs and chicken, what would you do as an alternative to those sources of food if they were to go? And it is in so many different things, mayonnaise, baking of all different

0: subscriptions. So the set, we've been talking a bit about that, and also talking about the banner that was unfurled by the Argentinians about the Falkland Islands at the football loss to England. Continuing thoughts on that, you're more than welcome. I came across a story. I'm going to go back to John in just a moment, but just for you to think about something else to talk about, as well as those topics. I came across a story about teachers, particularly female teachers, and the rise of misogyny and harassment by students. And I don't know, I can't get my head around this. Female teachers say they've thought of quitting their careers because of harassment or harassment, depending on where you went to school, driven by the rise of misogyny and extreme views being openly expressed in classrooms. They've watched their students move schools because of misogynistic, transphobic and homophobic views, which they say is largely being promulgated by social media. So the sooner they can bring in a ban for social media, the better. I can't see, for people under a certain age, that is not for everybody, although no one really needs it. And it's not doing any good for these young people who now think it's okay. Not all of them. This is not bagging all young people. But for female teachers to feel like they've had enough and they want to quit their careers because they're being harassed by students, the misogynists, the sexists, the extreme everything, isn't that hideous? Do you know anyone in the teaching profession who is confronted by this? And how do you think you could change that? There's nothing worse than a teacher ridiculing a student. But I do wonder if it's time to actually call that out when a student tries to have that kind of power over a teacher by being just horrific. I wonder if there's a way that can be dealt with in quite a public way within the schoolroom so that that student wouldn't think of doing it again. I'd like your thoughts on that. We don't want more teachers leaving the profession, or considering leaving, or considering not becoming teachers. 0800 80 1080. Now back to the Falkland Islands, and John was giving us an excellent synopsis of the history. The French have been there, the Spanish, the British, the Argentinians, they all want a piece of it. And John, you're saying it's because of the oil?
1: Absolutely. Now, the United Nations put a ban on the Falkland Islands for drilling oil. It's a ban, black ban on at the moment. Do you know how they explore for oil?
0: What was that? Sorry, John.
1: Do you know how they explore for oil in this day and age?
0: No, you tell me.
1: Well, they don't go drilling holes in the ground. They use the satellites. It's called low-frequency pounding. So with the satellites, they have a very good idea where to drill. Not like the old days, you used to have to go with rods and that sort of stuff. Mm. But on the Falkland Islands, it's a pretty dismal place. It's always cold. There's three pubs there in the Falkland Islands. The whole island is owned by the Falkland Island companies. They own the shops. There's one freehold farm there, and there's about 3,500 people. It's a dismal place. But at the present moment, there's an Israeli company interested in trying to get this oil business sorted out there, because there's so much oil in the world. People don't realize that. The best oil in the world comes from Saudi Arabia. It's very clean, black gold. No sulfur, no crap in it. The biggest amount of oil in the world is in Venezuela.
0: That's
1: heavy,
0: right.
1: Crude.
0: Now, John, just going back to the Falklands,
1: yes.
0: I want to get your thoughts on what you thought. Did you watch the game yesterday?
1: Yes, I watched it, yes.
0: Okay, and what did you make of that when there was a bit of argy-bargy and the banner was unfurled saying, you know, Argentina owns the Falklands or should have it? What did you make of that?
1: Yeah, it's a national thing. It is, because the terrible war was fought there, you know.
0: Mm.
1: And what about the Belgrano? I mean, that was unnecessary sinking. That bloody hell! It was outside the zone.
0: Yeah, but what did you make?

0: what happened in the game is what I meant.
1: Oh, yes, it's rivalry. Yeah, these people take this sport. Soccer is a sport for the lower-minded people, that they've always said that in England. You know what I mean? It's for the working class. And the average person, the wealthy people in Argentina wouldn't be interested in soccer. It's only the type you got in England, to the working classes. And that's what brings these. It's the same in Northern Ireland. Have you been to Northern Ireland?
0: No, I haven't.
1: Well, you should take a trip over there. But it's the usual system, divide and conquer.
0: Yeah.
1: They keep relating to a religion. And if you look into the history of it, it's used against the uneducated, you know, to have them fighting each other. And then we can control the little minds of these people. That's what it's all about.
0: John, I've enjoyed it immensely. It was a thoroughly enjoyable call. Both sides of the previous hour and this hour, thank you so much for your patience and waiting through the news and me setting up this hour as well. I look forward to hearing from you again, John. Very colourful description. As always, cheers, John. I've got an email there too about a turkey expedition. I'll get on to that soon. That's from you, Rose. I'll get to that when I can. 0800 80 10 80. I know hundreds of texts as well, which I've been chipping away at. 18 past 2. Kathy and Craig, stand by.
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0: News Talk ZB. Where am I? Oh, I'm sitting here. No, I'm just reading an email, actually. I'm halfway through the email. I try and fact check, you know. Well, not fact check, just look for words that can't be broadcasted halfway through an email. I'd hate that to happen, but that email is looking very good there, Rose. I'll get on to that soon. 0800 80 1080 to get stuck in. Here through till 5, 20 past 2. Morning to you, Kathy.
9: Good morning. I'm only awake at this time of the morning because I was in the middle of the earthquake.
0: Oh.
9: And I'm too frightened to go to sleep still, but I shouldn't be.
0: How close to Tiano are you?
9: Well, I'm in Riverton, so I'm just over the hill.
0: Yeah, not too far away. Was it quite the shake?
9: I think 40 kilometres from Tiano would probably be as the crow flies. So
0: it would.
9: Pretty much right on the thing. But anyway, no, lots of aftershocks, which was really good. When you know that there are plenty of small aftershocks that really don't even hardly have an effect at all.
0: No, that's true. The last one was at 9 minutes past one, and it was a 3.3.
9: Yes, well, my little dog is probably more aware. They've got a sixth sense about these things and normally warns me. But they do release the pressure. So, you know, when you know there's lots of small aftershocks, you know there's not going to be another big earthquake.
0: Mm.
9: That's pressure release. And that's good.
0: Yeah, it's true. So what? How did

0: did you react when that at 14 past nine last night? How did you react to that whopper?
1: Yes, I am quite used to them, I suppose. But it's just the creaking of the house and the shaking and the, yeah, really very scary. I was very frightened, actually, because I was on my own. And, So I rang my son, who's not too far from here, and we're both right by the sea. You know, I'm right beside the beach.
0: Mm-hmm.
1: And when they were warning of the tsunami, I thought, oh, gosh, I'd better get myself organised. And then I said to my son, I've got the garage door open. And he said, what are you for? And I said, oh, I'm coming to your place.
0: Yeah.
1: He said, oh. So, no, he had a big shake too, you know. It really was quite a, but it wasn't the worst one. Mm. Living in Wanaka, we got a 7.
0: Oh.
1: That really wrecked the house, you know.
0: What year was that, Kathy?
1: That was probably about 7 years.
0: Mm.
1: That was a biggie. And, of course, I was sort of living near the mountains on the opposite, you know, over the Edgewater Hotel side, you know, big mountain range. And it just rumbles through the mountains, so it's very loud.
0: Mm-hmm.
1: And, of course, that side of the town got the worst. But, yeah, cracked the concrete in the internal garage and the paths, and all the plaster in the house had to be done. All the joints came to grief.
0: Gee.
1: That was a biggie here. And so that was the worst one. I was outside when that hit, and the ground was rolling so much I couldn't even grab the fence. It kept going away from me. I had nothing to hold.
0: Oh, that's terrifying.
1: And it just felt as if you were standing on solid waves. Yeah, it is. Yeah, quite terrifying.
0: It would have been. Yeah. Yeah, it would have been. I'm just trying to find some history on that one, Wanaka.
1: Yes, I'm trying to think how long. Probably 7, maybe 8.
0: Yeah, okay.
1: Round about then.
0: All right.
1: But anyway, I actually sent you a text, but I don't have no idea when you say you've got to pay for a text, so I don't know if you got it or not. But it's actually, I just wanted to read it to you because it is a timeline on the Spanish ownership of the Falklands. And I think it was great that Argentina went out there with and showed the world that they own the Falklands. I think it's, 300 kilometres from Patagonia. And, it's on their doorstep and they do own it. I mean, it's Spanish.
0: Yeah.
1: Argentina's Spanish.
0: Yeah, they don't, though. That's the problem. And it has been a territory owned by just about every major colonising country, the French, the Spanish, Argentinians, British.
1: I'll just very quickly read you this timeline. If that man that was on prior, he was excellent. He was really good. I enjoyed his talk about the oil and everything else. And Argentina is an incredible country. Incredible people, but of course, when the Spanish found Argentina, it's Spanish. Of course, they owned the Falklands as well, but they have legal ownership of it. And I've got family Argentinian. My granddaughter is half Kiwi, half Argentinian. Absolutely beautiful little young teenager. I've got an Argentinian daughter-in-law, and I really do support the Argentinian team in the World Cup, and I'm hoping that they win the World Cup. So I'm just going to quickly run by this timeline with you of the Spanish ownership.
0: Mm-hmm.
1: They took control and ownership in 1767, and they assumed control of the French settlement on East Falkland. They rename it Puerto Soledad and began direct governance. This was the start of the effective Spanish ownership. And Spain appoints officials and treats the island as part of their colonial empire, which was Argentina as well.

0: 1768-1769, Spain consolidated its position at Port of Soledad. They view the islands as Spanish territory under the broader claims to South American and Atlantic possessions. 1770, Spanish forces from Buenos Aires expel the small British presence on Western Falkland, Port Egmont, that is, and Spain exercises control over both main islands for a short time. In 1771 to 1774, following diplomacy, Spain allowed the British back to Port Egmont, but maintains its own settlement at Puerto Soledad and continues to assert overall sovereignty. In 1774, Britain leaves its western settlement and Spain remains the sole power with an active garrison and administration on the islands of Puerto Soledad. In 1775 to 1810, Spain continuously governed the Falklands from Puerto Soledad, and governors were appointed, and settlements served as a small outpost, mainly for strategic and supply purposes. This is the core period of Spanish colonial ownership, about 35 plus years of uninterrupted administration during this phase. 1811, Spain fully withdraws its garrison and administration due to wars in Europe and independence movements in its colonies.
1: Now, I don't have time for you to read the whole of the history yet, but just to get to the end point. So the Falkland Islands are an internally self-governing British overseas territory, right? The UK maintains continuous administration, and they have done since 1833.
0: You know what the UK's like.
1: I don't agree. Kathy, I don't agree with what has happened. I don't agree with one power after another coming in and saying this is ours, and history would say that we've been there the longer, so therefore it's ours. Kathy, you don't want to listen to me. And it's a very frustrating call when you don't want to listen. So are you prepared to listen?
0: I will listen to you, but you have to just wait till I finish.
1: No, I don't have to wait for anything, okay? I don't have to wait for you to read out what everybody can read on the internet. And although it's probably very upsetting to know, and I've learnt a lot about the Falklands tonight. My knowledge of the Falklands was very, very scant, which has been, I've been showing up tonight. The question I started off with was, do you mind the mix of sport and politics? And then I started talking about all the disputed territories around the world where countries, usually Britain, make a stand and say this is ours. So although you have that family connection, you have to admit that this is a population that have said in a referendum that they want to remain governed by Britain.
0: Okay. We know all about the war in Falkland Islands. So, I mean, they populated it, and that's fine. But that doesn't mean to say they own it, because the Spanish ownership is on paper. And that's the difference. It's legally owned by the Spanish.
1: But they're not even contesting it.
0: Well, when you talk about this, you see, the thing is, when Spain decided, they actually gave control to Argentina because they owned Argentina as well. After 1811, Spain no longer exercised physical control. Argentina is a successor state in the region, later based its inheritance claim on the Spanish period.
1: Mm-hmm.
0: So Spain actually signed over the Falklands to Argentina.
1: Yes.
0: And that is the difference.
1: Yeah, see, I can't find anything in what I'm reading that says it, although I haven't read the whole internet to the end, I'd be 150, but this is where it gets confusing, because all I'm seeing is

0: that the legal ownership, the governance of the Falklands is maintained by Britain. And in terms of ownership, well, they have had continuous administration since 1833. And in 2013, a referendum, well and truly, well past the Falkland Islands War, in 2013, a referendum showed that 99.2% of the islanders voted to remain a UK territory. And that's usually because things are going well, right? People go, well, why would I want change? Things are ticking along quite nicely. They're probably sick of it all, to be honest. But thanks for the call, Kathy. Look, reading stuff out is not helpful. It doesn't really help. You're better just to turn it into a conversation. And you started off well by talking about your family connection, which I thought was, quite lovely, really. Much appreciated. Thanks, Kathy. 0800 80 10 80. You can text 9292. Craig, Susie and Graham, stand by.
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0: 26-23. G'day, Craig. Did you watch the football yesterday?
5: No, sorry. I was trying to rebuild my bed. It sort of broke apart in the middle of the night and ended up with a mattress on the floor. So I was kind of sidetracked rebuilding my bed frame and gave up and just going to buy a new one. So no, never. But I think, in some ways, it's probably... I think the good one side of it is they're probably using the world stage to promote something they're very passionate about and get it out there. I mean, so I don't really mind that too much. I get more if it was more of a political thing, like hey, vote for our party and stuff like that. But in that way, it's quite interesting. But there's a couple of things I was going to mention about the teachers and that. But after listening to the last call, it kind of brought me back to being in school to history lessons. Like, oh, here we go. I don't know too much about the Falklands. I've got a couple of friends who are from Argentina, and they've always believed that the... that was part of Britain, because they said the British company seems to be treating them very well and they're doing, and they get a lot of benefit out of it. But at the end of the day, I mean, if the Spanish owned it first, who owned it before the Spanish? It's like musical chairs. I mean, if you go back far enough in history, probably a lot of countries owned it. So it's just one of those things that people try and claim land or whatever, and it's just leave it to the people that are there. But
0: well, that's never going to be the case now, is it? So the French, then the British, then the Spanish, the Argentines, they all... have had a crack at it, and so I think the people just want, if things are going well, they'll just want peace and, peace and prosperity will be what keeps them happy.
5: Yeah, well, my friend, he lives over there, and he said they're quite happy being part of the British thing because of trading with his company, a small little company he runs over there. It's quite easy being part of the British pound and all that sort of currency and things like that. It makes it a lot easier for them, but I don't know, it just seems to be no matter where you go back in history, people are trying to take stuff over. I mean, look what happened to India right back at the start. It was a very popular, very prosperous country until England invaded that and shot that down the list of things. They were doing really, really well until England came in and took all their trinkets and stuff like that. So it's just an ongoing thing. But I was talking to a friend of mine in just out of Tiarnow the other night. Well, last night, sorry. And he said, I've got to stop talking to you. Stuff's falling off the shelf. And I go, what? So it was right through the earthquake.

0: conversations by female students. So they've left the industry and then they're finding it very hard to get male teachers in schools. And now it seems that the female teachers are getting abused by students. So I sort of wonder, when along the lines did the respect go for respecting, like when I was at school, you respected your teacher. You know, you didn't do stuff like that. So I don't know where the respect has gone towards authority as far as school goes. I don't know where.
1: Well, yeah, look, I, to that point, I would never have thought at school to stand there or sit there being misogynistic or making sexual references to a teacher, male or female. It just seems bizarre, doesn't it?
0: Yeah, well, if we did that back in my day, you'd get sent to the headmaster and get the cane. But nowadays, you can't do any of that. And I think the students have got a lot more power nowadays than what the teachers have, and they just abuse it. But, of course, there's quite a few good students, but there's a few, as I would say, bad apples that cause problems. But, yeah, he was saying that a lot of male teachers, his friends, have gone out of the industry because it's just the amount of chances that something can go wrong and the amount of things they've gone through, it just makes it, it's sort of a loss of the appeal to them. And, yeah, I don't know what the situation is, but I mean, doing
1: I think a lot of jobs, though, if you think about the whole male-female thing or accusations, there'd be a lot of jobs, just the fact that you work with people. People just have to say something, I don't like that, I'm going to complain. Well, what have I said? Well, and then the next thing, what you've said has been blown out of proportion. You may well have said it. I'm not trying to say that people who complain are always lying, but there's a lot of power in an accusation, isn't there? There's a lot of power in authority. There's a lot of power, if you're a student by the sounds of it, to try and convince someone they shouldn't be in the job or have that person thinking they don't want to be because of what you're saying is horrific. Cheers, Craig. Homophobic views, misogynistic comments, transphobic, and teachers are saying this is largely being picked up from social media. I wonder if they've actually had that conversation with the student saying the stupid stuff in order to work that out. The sooner that people under a certain age, probably under what? No social media for anyone under 50. Yeah, once you get to 50, you might be mature enough to have it. No one really needs it. By then, you're not going to want it. Thanks, Craig. An archipelago in the region of the Falkland Islands appeared on Portuguese maps from the early 1500s. That's right. It's not just the British, the French or the Spanish. The Portuguese were in there as well. Researchers Pepper and Pasco cite the possibility that an unknown Portuguese exhibition may have sighted the islands based on the existence of a French copy of a Portuguese map from the year 1516. Isn't that incredible? Everybody's been there. Everybody wants it. I'm still intrigued that there was a Falkland Islands wolf wiped out pretty soon after people settled there. Europeans, anyway. Anything that moved was edible, I guess, once you jumped off a ship. 0800 80 1080 9292 on the text. Roman, good on you for giving John a good crack of the whip and not interjecting. I won't read the rest of that text out, but cheers. Cheers, M says that. That's lovely. Thank you. No, John was good. He's got a lot of good information, has John? 223 0800 80 1080. Jump in, 9292 if you prefer to text.

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4: 18-2-3, history is always written by the victor. But this is quite a comprehensive and very rich history of the Falkland Islands. I enjoyed the call earlier on from, I can't think of her name now, one of the previous callers talking about having lived there and been a teacher back in 1995. If you've been there, let me know. I'm looking at a map. It's just an incredible archipelago of islands scattered around. Very tiny and yet very desired by so many. 1723. Hi there, Susie.
5: Roman, how are you?
4: Good, Susie.
5: Roman, you're going to be really surprised, but
4: yes,
5: I'm glad to tell you I've been in Evita and Invercargill when we did the stage show in 1990.
4: You were in the show?
5: Yes, I know all about it.
4: Nice. Who's your favourite?
5: I went to audition and the lady that was doing the auditions, I sang a bit of a song, Climb Every Mountain, actually. And she said, you'll be a soprano. I thought, I bet you I get in. And 2 days later, I get a letter to say I'm in. I was in the chorus, Roman, and we were on stage a lot.
4: Nice. Good fun?
5: Yeah, it was fabulous. About 3 months of practice.
4: Mm.
5: And then it was November at the time. And then it would go for 2 weeks. But we had to go another week because it was so popular, Roman, and it was just fabulous. And I had about 7 changes of clothes.
4: Wow. Did you sweat
5: a lot? It was a fabulous show. And Rhonda, the lady from Australia who was the Ava, and when she put her long white dress on to sing Don't Cry For Me, Argentina, it was so moving.
4: Oh, it's a very moving song, isn't it?
5: Yes, yes. But no, I've been in Evita and I know all about it. It was fun. It was really fun.
4: You said that you auditioned with Climb Every Mountain. Did you ever do The Sound of Music as well?
5: No, I didn't. I just used that song at the time when I did my audition.
4: There was a stage show that toured about 10 years ago, more than 10 years ago now, of The Sound of Music, and I took my youngest daughter and it was incredible.
5: All right.
4: Yeah, there was the woman that sung Climb Every Mountain, she had a beautiful operatic voice and she got a standing ovation. In fact, for an encore, she did it again at the end of the
5: all
4: show.
5: All right.
4: It was brilliant. Wellington, actually. Yeah. I see. Are your singing days over or are you still doing some stuff?
5: I'd say they're well over. I went to singing lessons for years and years. And as I say, I was in that show and I did competitions and sung out at things. So I don't sing as much as what I used to, but I actually still got my video player. And sometime last year, I stuck the video of Evita in and it was good watching it all. The dances were a bit separate, though.
4: A bit separate?

0: We had dancers in there, and they were special dancers. But the choruses, which would I was in, we were on lots. It was fabulous.
1: It would have been good fun. Do you know?
0: It was fun.
1: One thing that may get overlooked by people who think, "Oh, I'm not going to go to a small town production," they are often excellent, aren't they?
0: Yeah. Well, we had to put on another week, as I say.
1: Wow, an extended
0: that
1: season.
0: That was way back in 1990.
1: Good stuff. It's good fun. Do you still when you're pegging out the washing or something? Do you sing away?
0: Oh yeah, I have a wee sing song.
1: Oh yeah. Oh, good on you, Susie. It's a beautiful song.
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1: Oh, the Sound of Music. Oh. Susie's going to go away now and audition for something else. It inspires you, doesn't it, Susie, when you realise that, you know, no one's died because you're singing? Good times, good times. 0800 80 1080 9292 on the text. I've got tons of texts there to catch up on. G'day there, Graham.
3: Yeah, g'day. Greetings from South Dunedin. The earthquake last night. Oh, by the way, I thought you were going to break into a bit of Shirley Bassey there. She does a pretty damn good version.
1: Yeah, she would.
3: Of that. Yeah, oh, it's always nice to remember, Ed.
1: Yeah,
3: we had the earthquake 9:14. I was on the stage at the Bog Bar doing the last of my David Bowie tribute, and then it turned out there was a concert across the road at the Knox Church.
1: Oh.
3: Ours was probably the better one, and it was free, which probably explains why we only had a small crowd. But yeah, we had about four jolts, moderate jolts, lasting a total of about 10 seconds. Nothing is quite as serious as what what's his name got down in Bluff.
1: Marcus?
3: Marcus, yeah.
1: Yeah, live on the radio, yeah.
3: Yeah, now, one of your callers referred to a magnitude 8 earthquake in Wanaka about 7 years ago. That's hopelessly incorrect. She might be thinking of the magnitude 7 and a bit, I think it was, or high 7 at Kaikoura. Out in Dunedin. But no, this one was just not enough of a bit of a, you know, the stage got just a wee bit wobbly while I was singing away. But and that was it. 9:14, I was out the door at about 9:20 to catch the bus home from the hub.
1: And you didn't feel all those aftershocks?
3: No, just not quite. I heard they were about three and a half. That's about half of the course. The tsunami alert was originally posted at 6.4 and then got derated to 5.9. Normally, you get tsunami alerts if it's about 7.5 plus.
1: Mm.
3: That's a bit more severe. You know, think of Kobe and earthquakes.
1: Yes. No, I was very happy to see that tsunami alert because we were getting the alerts coming straight through from the authorities and they kept going, this is notice 2, this is notice 3, this is the most current notice. And just before I came on air, they said they were withdrawing the tsunami warning, which was pleasing to hear. But as I say, on GeoNet, they haven't downgraded the magnitude. They're still showing magnitude 6.3 at 14 past 9 last night. So I'm not really sure why there's different reports of the magnitude, but GeoNet showing 6.3. And then the subsequent aftershocks were quite prolific. A 3.5, 3.3, 3.8, 4.3, 3.5, 3.9, 3.4, 2.3, 3.6... And the last one was at 9 minutes past one this morning, 3.3. When I say the last one, the most recent. Oh, hang on. No,

0: There was one at 26 past 2, a 3.8. They're pretty consistent, aren't they? Up and over 3, or just below 4. So just, and I missed that, I do apologise, 26 past 2 this morning, a 3.8, a depth of 49 kilometres, 40 kilometres north of Tiano. So exactly the same location, hovering around that same depth of around 40 to 50 kilometres deep, 3.8. You might have felt that one as well. Thank you, Graham. 923.
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0: 723. Hi there, Mark.
5: Hello, Roman. How are you?
0: Yeah, good, Mark.
5: I hear you talking about the football yesterday, and the Argentines had some banner or something. Would probably be about the Falklands. I haven't seen it.
0: Yes, that's exactly right.
5: Just got me thinking that, I mean, really, sport and politics have been intertwined for decades. I mean, you go back to, like, the Hitler Olympics, or you can look at apartheid and the sports. Banned while apartheid was going on. So they're very, very strongly linked. But it also got me thinking about what happened in the Falklands, because I was actually in the UK at the time. And I sort of look back at it now and go, yeah, people got very involved in it in the UK because of Thatcher. She was, I mean, at that time you had a deeply unpopular conservative government. It was Thatcher's first term, and she was deeply unpopular. And you also had a Labour leader who was a bit weak. Michael Foote, his name was. He was a pacifist and didn't want a war with Argentina. But Thatcher galvanised the country. And I remember her saying in Parliament, no, we will not negotiate. We will go. We will get the Falklands back. It's wrong what Argentina have done. She also said that Michael Foote was frit. That was the term that she used at the time. But I think when you look back at it, there was two different things going on in two countries here. You had Galtieri in Argentina, who had his own domestic problems. And I think he was trying to deflect public opinion away from his own personal problems that he was having.
0: He was gone after the conflict, wasn't he?
5: He was, yeah, he was, absolutely. I mean, not surprising, but I think he invaded only for his own personal means to sort of get people away from thinking about what he was doing in his own country. And then you had Thatcher, who was quite happy to have a war because it made her popular. On the back of the Falklands War, Thatcher got another 10 years in government. Whether she would have got a second term is debatable.
0: Well, she had three. She had three consecutive terms, 11 years. Yeah. So was it the Falklands that made her more popular?
5: Oh, absolutely. She was the most unpopular prime minister.

0: since the war, before the Falklands War.
1: Mm.
0: And something else that's happened in that, which is quite funny how things turn around, the Andrew formerly known as Prince was involved in that, and he was a helicopter pilot, and he was lauded as a war hero when he came home.
1: Wow.
0: You know, so things turn around. But, it, you know, I know oil, I heard John talking earlier on, I didn't hear all of what he said, he mentioned oil. I know that was something that was on the radar at that time. But there's one thing which a lot of people probably don't know or remember. But when the task force was sent from Britain to the Falklands, it emerged that British intelligence had become aware that there was a threat of an invasion from Argentina to the Falkland Islands. And the British government ignored it. And I think it was ignored because they were quite happy to have a war, because Thatcher knew that if she had a war with Argentina, A, she probably already calculated that she would win, and B, it would make her incredibly popular. And she got both of those things right.
1: Wow. 900 lives. 900 lives lost. Yeah,
0: shocking. Yeah. I mean, and then you had the General Belgrano, the Argentinian ship that was sunk.
1: Mm.
0: I think that's where most of the lives were lost. I mean, and that's another debatable point, because Britain had set up a 200-mile exclusion zone around the Falklands, and apparently the General Belgrano was within it.
1: Mm.
0: But it was all, there was a lot of evidence was showing that it actually wasn't, that it was sailing away from it. Yeah, I mean, it was provocative, obviously. Maybe that was the intention, but, you know, a lot of people lost their lives on that, which, you know, it was, I think it was probably an unnecessary act, but these things happened before, I suppose.
1: Yeah, you could say that about any conflict, couldn't you? It's all avoidable if you're prepared to sit down and talk about it or capitulate, and because people aren't, often, on both those fronts, war ensues. Great to hear from you, Mark. Thank you. Now, Anne, we don't have a great deal of time. I can. Would you like to wait till after the news? Is that all right, or what? What would you rather do?
2: Me?
1: Yeah, you're Anne, aren't you? G'day, Anne.
2: Yes, I'll wait.
1: You'll wait? Oh, that's nice of you. Thank you. And Christine, I don't know about you, but if you can talk really fast, I've only got about 30 seconds. Shall we wait till after the news as well, Christine?
3: Yes.
1: Oh, thank God for that. If you'd said no, you probably want your money back, and I don't have the right to give you that money back. Well, hang on, it's a free phone call. But anyway, your time is money, and my time is... I've got no idea what my time is. But I can tell you it's nearly three, so, yeah.
4: Freedom gives you peace of mind. You know the safe day or night.
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10: In this update, a tsunami warning issued after the lower South Island was hit by a strong earthquake has been downgraded. But people on boats, liveaboards and at marinas from Milford to Pusiga Point should move onto shore. Evacuation orders have been rescinded after the magnitude of the quake was lowered from 6.

0: 3 to 5.9. The jolt hit 40 kilometres north of Teano at a depth of 53 kilometres and was followed by several moderate aftershocks. It was widely felt, with some people reporting it in Whangarei. Over 18,000 people say they felt it. There have so far been no reports of damage or injury. The Green Party says it's backing workers by promising to make union membership automatic, meeting a call from the Council of Trade Unions. Co-leader Manama Davidson says its members' bill and policy would make union membership the default setting for new employees who could choose to opt out. Davidson says they'll take it to post-election negotiations as a priority.
1: We're making it really, really clear to unions and to workers, we've got this bill, it is ready to go.
0: Benefit numbers keep rising and unemployment is still high. Latest MSD data shows almost 414,000 people were receiving the main benefit at the end of June, up 1.9% year on year. Business reporter Michael Sergel runs through the numbers.
2: 12.8% of the working age population are on the main benefit, up from 12.6% a year ago. 6.8% are using job seeker support, including 11.9% of Northlanders. Fewer beneficiaries are calling on work-ready support, but more are surviving on health and disability support.
0: Labor is slamming the government as it questions the viability of its roads of national significance promise. Transport Minister Chris Bishop has answered a written parliamentary question revealing more than $320 million has been spent on design and consenting for six roading projects. But NZTA's pipeline has now put four of those six projects in the slow lane. Labor's transport spokesman Tangi Utekere claims the money has been wasted and isn't confident in the roads.
3: So the difficulty here is that they've continued to spend up.
0: A defence analyst says there's little New Zealand can gain from attending a US meeting on the threat of far-left terrorism. It'll be chaired by Secretary of State Marco Rubio, with about 60 countries invited. MFAT has confirmed our deputy head of mission will be there to listen to US officials on their counter-terrorism focus. But Massey University's John Battersby says the idea of left and right terrorism has now largely been skewed into just anti-government extremism.
4: Specifically targeting left-wing ideological drivers, I think, is not really the best use of resources.
0: Iran says it has no plans to get back to peace talks as the US continues its bombing onslaught. America's military says the latest attacks are on Iranian targets threatening vessels transiting the Strait of Hormuz. Iran is focusing on destroying U.S. offensive infrastructure across the region. CNN correspondent Kevin Liptak says Iran still has ways to exert leverage over the strait.
5: You know, Iran only has to fire a few drones at these commercial vessels. They don't really have to cause that much damage, and they don't have to sink them in order to completely close the waterway because it spooks the vessel's captains.
0: In sports, football, Argentina may cop financial sanctions following their 2-1 World Cup semi-final win over England. Kobe Moratti reports.
6: Celebrating players held a banner translating to "The Malvinas are Argentine," disputing the centuries-old British ruling of the Falkland Islands off the coast of Argentina. Hundreds died in 1982 during an Argentine invasion on the territory. FIFA has a blanket ban on displaying any political messages. Argentina copped a €20,000 fine for the same incident during the 2014 World Cup in Brazil.
0: In other post-match controversy, Jude Bellingham has been called out for slapping Argentina's Valentin Barco in the back of the head after the game. In rugby, Richie Moanga says he's solely focused on playing for Canterbury in the NPC. Now back from Japan, he says he accepts he doesn't meet the criteria to be selected for the upcoming All Black Tour of South Africa.
7: My mind's thought of every possible scenario around what could happen over the next couple of months. I can't control any of that, and so the best thing I can do is just to be ready.
0: Meanwhile, the All Black side to play Ireland on Saturday has been named. Tupou Vaiai has been moved to blindside, while Patrick Tuipulotu replaces the in-form Sam Darry. Josh Morby will start on the left wing. That's news and sport. I'm Tony Doe.
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12: News Talk ZB Weather Watch 24/7 for Friday, the 17th of July. Happy Friday to you. And your forecast for the day for Northland to Waitomo, including Coromandel. Cloudy periods, isolated showers clearing this afternoon or this evening. Taranaki to Kapiti and the Central High Country, partly cloudy with a possible shower about the ranges. Bay of Plenty, Gisborne to Wairarapa and Wellington, fine apart from a few areas of morning cloud. Buller, Grey and Westland, cloud increases this morning and you'll get a few showers too. Nelson, Marlborough, Canterbury and Otago, but not Clutha. Fine for Clutha, Southland and Fiordland. Mostly cloudy with showers about Fiordland and the south coast, but long fine spells elsewhere. The Chatham Islands Friday for you, cloudy, and a couple of showers in the mix too. The warmest place, New Plymouth on 12.3. The coolest is Twizel, now down to minus 3.
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14: Ready or not?
12: 7 past 3 here through till 5. 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I'm Roman Travers. This is News Talk ZB. 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

Great to have your company this Friday morning. Lots and lots of texts coming in around a range of topics, mainly around what happened in the football yesterday, Argentina beating England 2-1, and then the ensuing political statement, which, as you heard Tony Doe saying in the news, they are not supposed to do. I'm not opposed to them doing that, but if you're not supposed to, you're not supposed to. It just prevents a whole lot of hoo-ha, which is exactly what's happened. They've been there before. They've done it before. They had a fine of £20,000 in the past. Something similar, commensurate with inflation and everything, will be whacked upon them. And for them, the price is probably something they're prepared to pay. That would have been sanctioned by management. You can imagine it would have been something that was approved, if not encouraged. And we've been talking about the history of the Falklands, the French, the Spanish, the Portuguese. Everyone's had a crack. Well, not everyone, but there's a whole list of very powerful colonial type countries who've had a crack in the past. But they are governed by Britain. And the Falkland Islands, of course, the Falkland Islands War back in the 80s, 900 deaths on both, well, collectively. And clearly people still have a lot of feeling about that for obvious reasons. Some of it will not be so obvious. Some of it will just be a loyalty thing. They'll bang the drum of those they think have the right to have it. But, you know, of all the disputed territories around the world, the ongoing calamity discussions around certain areas in the northern, well, Gibraltar, for example, in the Caribbean, Northern Ireland, there's a lot of stuff that will not change probably. And yet people will go on being unhappy. You can spend a lot of time being unhappy, can't you? I'm not saying you should just capitulate necessarily, but there's something to talk about in that if you want to keep that going too. We've been talking about bird flu, what's the technical word? H5N1. It's not zoonotic. Largely speaking, it's bird-to-bird transmission. And because of the way they get around, it's quite easy to see how quickly that could spread. And what that could mean for our poultry industry,

eggs and the meat. So chickens are growing pretty quickly. But in terms of the chickens that are grown for egg production, that's a longer process. So if great swathes of chooks are culled to prevent ongoing contamination to destroy those that are infected by the avian influenza, it could have a big impact on the price of eggs. It will undoubtedly. Someone mentioned before in a text, watch the price of eggs go up just because they can. Well, I hope that's not the case. You saw that with fuel going into this particular war we're going through at the moment. Conflict, crisis, whatever people want to call it. It's a war. What would you do to fill the gap? If you haven't got chicken meat, it's the most eaten meat in the country. I think a lot of that would have gone... I think a lot of the demand for chicken meat would have gone up simply because of the price of red meat, but we do eat a lot of chicken. We eat a lot of eggs. It's in a lot of our everything, baking, anything to do. It's probably hard to think about just how many things in a supermarket are egg-related, but there's a lot of food with eggs in it. The price will change. The production will take time to bounce back. So feel free to have your say on that. Teachers... particularly female teachers, I struggle with this. I'm not struggling because, oh, I don't believe you. I'm struggling to think of a classroom of young men and women too, young teenage women, adolescents, thinking it's cool to give a teacher absolute stick using misogynistic terminology, transphobic language, homophobic views, and female teachers saying that they're being considering quitting their careers because of the harassment driven by some of these students. How do you curtail that? Apart from going, oh, let's have a bit of a chat about this, you complete plonker, I'll talk to you after school. How do you actually curb that desire for children to want to get the latest from social media? Teachers say it's being picked up from social media. How do you change this? Well, clearly you limit access to social media. No one should be able to access social media until, I don't know, 50, 60. At an age where you don't really want it. It's funny, isn't it? It's funny when you're younger and you think it's great and you really, really want it. It doesn't add anything to your life at all. It takes. And if you've got children that are tapping into a whole lot of homophobic, transphobic, misogynistic, blah, blah, blah, absolute rubbish, what a waste of time. I do feel sorry for the teachers. Do you know teachers? Are you a teacher? Do you know people that are considering becoming teachers and are kind of wobbling on it thinking, oh, I don't know, is it worth it? It'd be a sad day to see people being put off a career that they're in or aspire to be in because of this kind of rubbish, largely promulgated by social media. There is nothing good about social media. I'm sorry. And for those that are trying to advocate for, oh, you can't do that to children. Yes, you can. And the sooner you remove it, the better. 0800 80 1080. I came across a really sad story. There's no talk in this, I don't think, unless you know this musician. She was an internationally acclaimed violin player who died at the age of 42 after a battle with dementia at 42. I've only mentioned it because I thought it was incredibly sad. The acclaimed New Zealand violin player Jennifer Banks. She's just died at the age of 42 after what her family describe as a long struggle with frontotemporal dementia. 42. She was one of the violin players of the world. At the age of 22, she received a $10,000 scholarship to undertake a master's degree at the New England Conservatory in Boston, where she studied under an acclaimed violin player, Miriam Fried. And she was from Alexandra. I don't know. I'm not really sure why I mentioned that, other than, you know, may she rest in peace. And 42. Having suffered for years already with dementia, that's horrific, isn't it? Horrible, horrible. So there's a number of things to talk about in there.
I'm very, very saddened by that finding that teachers want to leave, female teachers, because they're being harassed by students who think

0: it's clever to be misogynistic, homophobic, and transphobic. There is a place for all of that in the classroom. Don't get me wrong. That's the stuff that can be talked about, not used as a weapon to try and belittle a teacher, right? 0800 80 1080 9292 is the text. I do apologise for the long wait, Anne.
1: It's all right. I rang up because I have to be very tactful here. I don't normally listen to radio late at night. I'm normally asleep. But I'm finding the how do I put it, the programme that comes on at a time that suits me is complete rubbish, has not had any thought put into it, and I just can't stand it anymore. And why don't they put you at that time? You're so well.
0: Oh.
1: You've worked hard and put everything into it, and it's all streamed through, and it's just well thought out.
0: Oh, look, that's very kind of you, Anne, but in fairness, everyone, it's like a magazine, you know. It is very much like a magazine. You flick through a radio station, don't you, from time to time. People hear me coming on, they turn off, they turn on when others come on. Some people listen to Concert FM, two of them, they've got two listeners. You know, it's just, you know, I don't know. But if you have a prop, the other thing too, Anne, is if you have a problem with a host that you don't like, you're better to talk to them, not to me, about that person, because there's nothing I can do to help you in that regard. It seems like a very long time to wait to tell me that, but I can't help you in that regard. Other than, you've got a great big knob. You can turn it on, you can turn it off. It's pretty straightforward. Radio still works like that. 17 past three. Now, in terms of aftershocks, I just need to check if there have been any further aftershocks. The last aftershock was a 3.8 at 26 past two this morning. 49 kilometres deep, 40 kilometres north of Tiano. And if you didn't hear the news last night, for any reason at all, GeoNet are still showing the quake at a 6.3. It has been downscaled slightly, but they're still showing 6.3. 14 past 9 at Tiano, or just near Tiano, 40 kilometres north. And then a whole swathe of aftershocks going on through the morning as well. Let me know how you've coped with all of that. There was, as Tony Doe mentioned in the news, there had been a tsunami warning, which was removed. It was rescinded after about an hour or so, or maybe 2 hours. 0800 801080. 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
0: 14 past 3. Is it just me, or does dementia at the age of, well, probably well before she was 40, she died at the age of 42. The only thing I know about the hundreds of types of Alzheimer's.

0: Alzheimer's and dementia. So many different types. The only thing I have learned over the years, apart from the fact that it's horrific, is that the younger you're diagnosed, the worse the prognosis. So, yeah, my condolences to Jenny Banks and her family. She's died at the age of 42 and clearly using her brain too, being a very, very technical and highly accomplished violin player. Morning to you, Calvin.
1: Very good morning to you, Roman. I haven't rung up about Falklands as such, except to say that I originally understood that when Spain gave Argentina its independence, Argentina wrongly thought that it incorporated the Malvinas, but evidently at the time it didn't. Anyway, I've rung up about the movie Evita. And also I've got a definite question at the end of it about, which you'll be able to answer with your magic buttons. Now, the movie Evita, I've never, still don't have much time for Madonna, but in the movie Evita, Madonna acted in it, and it was fantastic. And so I went along to the theatre on the big screen and saw it years ago now, and also I think it may have been on once or twice on the what I call ordinary TV. But anyway, so Madonna was fantastic in the movie Evita, but also the main male actor in it was a man called Dennis Lill, L-I-L-L. And he was from Hamilton here and went to Hamilton Boys High School.
0: Wow.
1: Before he went to Britain, of course. But he went to Hamilton Boys High School and he more than likely would have been there. I think he was 1 or 2 years younger than me. I don't know if he's still alive now or not. But so he would have been more than likely at the Boys High School when I was there, but down at the lower.
0: What was his name again, class. Calvin?
1: Dennis Lill, L-I-L-L.
0: L-I-L. Okay.
1: I was born in 41.
0: Let's see if he's still around. Ah, Dennis Lill. New Zealand-born British actor, best known for his role in Survivors and Only Fools and Horses.
1: The Regiment.
0: He is 84.
1: Yeah, well, I'm 84, nearly 85. Yep. So that's right. Then he was when he was in those movies and that on TV series, The Regiment, which is very, very good. He was balding, and a big, thick walrus moustache. But he's very, very, very good actor. I recommend because the movie Evita's got a lot of singing in it. And at the time, I wasn't extra keen on it, but I enjoy all of that sort of thing now.
0: Yeah.
1: So that was the movie Evita. I'd recommend it if you haven't seen it to see it. But also the question, the specific question, and I was only reading about it a few weeks back there, and it was to do with, you know, world time wars as such, and it said that, and this is what I'm unsure of, it was either the Korean War or the Vietnam War. It may have been the Korean War. Still hasn't been signed off as such, you know, as being finished.
0: Oh, Lord, really?
1: So it's still going.
0: Gee, how exhausting.
1: So I think it could. Yeah, I'm not quite sure which one of those. This was some other one at the similar time frame.
0: It's interesting. I've never thought of it like that. Usually it's someone saying, okay, we've had enough, we'll sign whatever you want us to sign, and they stand there at Versailles or something, signing some kind of an agreement, don't they?
1: Yeah, well, evidently that didn't, what you've just said, evidently it didn't happen, which surprised me when I read about it originally. But I'm just curious now which war it is, because in other words, it'd be decades and decades time frame now, because the Korean War was around about 1953, I think.
0: Here we go. The Korean War is the most prominent historical war that technically has never ended. Good Lord, you're full of facts, Calvin. Fighting ceased with an armistice in 1953, but no formal peace treaty was ever signed. Wow.
1: Well isn't it incredible that my tired old brain, because it is 84, in 2 months' time, if I make it, I'll be 85, that I can still remember a lot of these things.
0: Yeah.
1: It's incredible what the old mind. But

0: even more recent things, sometimes I try and think of bits and pieces, and it might take a day for the information to pop out of my brain the next day.
1: Mm.
0: And I wonder to myself, why couldn't I think of that yesterday?
1: No, I hear you. I'm with you on that one too, Kelvin. It's very much the case when someone's telling, you know, when you know what you know, but you just cannot think of it. It's just not there. And then the next day you go, oh, it was David Beckham. But of course, there's no one there. And you end up yelling to the cat. And the cat looks at you like, what an idiot. What are you doing? But you're right. The Korean War has never formally finished. Other wars that are ongoing. The Russian illegal invasion of Ukraine, clearly still going. The Syrian civil war started in 2011, smoulders away. The Sudanese civil war, ongoing. The Yemeni civil war, ongoing. Iran, oh, that's not a war. Even though it's a war and people are being killed, oh, no, it's not a war. It's a calamity. Now, what do they call it? People use the most weird, colourful language for it. It's a situation. What? It's a war. Oh, no, not really. Yes, it is. Shut up. Go to your room. 27 past 3, 0800 80 1080 is the number to call. 9292 on the text. I've got lots of texts to get to. I do apologise if you're waiting for me to read your text. It will happen. Well, it might not. And in that case, you might be better off calling on 0800 80 1080. Hi, Brendan.
2: Hello, good evening.
1: G'day, Brendan.
2: I just want to change the subject a bit and mention the Rainbow Warrior and take a minute or two for the lives that were lost.
1: Yes.
2: Pointlessly. Firstly, and as for the politicians, I think they should put on a pair of gloves and get in the ring instead of sending poor Joe Bloggs to their death.
1: Hmm. Why did you bring up the Rainbow Warrior?
2: I don't know, I was just thinking about it. It was the first act of terrorism, I suppose. And they died for nothing.
1: 10th of really? July it was. 10th of July, 85.
2: I can't remember when, but it's just a sad day for me. Oh, it always has been.
1: Yeah, and I'm just reminding you. 10th of July, 1985.
2: That far back.
1: Yeah.
2: Really? Yeah, I don't know. They just pop up now and then.
1: Yes, of course. Yeah. And good to remember too, right?
2: Yeah.
1: Hmm. Alain Marfat and Dominique Prière. Do you remember those names? Yeah.
2: Yes. I still remember Alain Marfat for some reason, and not really the other. But.
1: Well, they went to an island for a prison thing and got pregnant. How does that happen?
2: Oh, yeah.
1: That's the kind of prison I want to go to.
2: Yeah, I wouldn't mind either. Champagne and caviar, sunshine.
1: Yes, and a lot of, a lot of shenanigans by the sounds of it. It's a bit weird. Imagine that. Imagine if I was sent to a female prison. Oh, no, I couldn't. No. No, heck no, you wouldn't want to drop the soap too often. 29 past 3. Thank you, Brendan. Hang on, would that work? No, there's, oh, no, I can't even, no. Get that image out of my mind immediately. That's horrific. Yeah, the Rainbow Warrior, 10th of July, 1985. Absolute. What a disgraceful act, eh? On behalf of the French. Whew. Hi, Roman. I need to correct a false statement of a previous caller. India was not doing well before the British arrived. They were more than a dozen warring states who had been fighting each other for millennia. Within a year of independence, they'd killed a million of their own citizens in religious violence and were three separate countries, India, Pakistan, and Bangladesh. Not everything the British did was bad, says Jack. Jack, completely incorrect. You could not be further from the truth. Before the British went to India, India had the third highest GDP in the world. So where have you got that from? Where have you got that absolute pile of rubbish from, Jack? That's just terrible. I hate, you're not a teacher, are you, by chance? If you are, hopefully not a history teacher. Third highest GDP in the world, absolutely stripped by the British. Read your history. 3:30.

0: 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Read your history. 3:30.
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0: 2824. Just giving you an update on what we have been talking about so far this morning. I still can't get. I know I'm not asking you to make any comments about this, but you may want to. Completely up to you. If you've got someone in your family with dementia, Alzheimer's, I don't understand how they can. There are literally hundreds and hundreds of different diagnoses which come under those umbrellas. But this internationally acclaimed New Zealand violinist dying at the age of 42 after a long battle with dementia. Her name, Jennifer, well, she was known as Jenny, but Jennifer Banks, just 42, born in Alexandra in 1983. You know how they say to keep using your brain? It often makes me think, oh, am I using my brain enough? I hate Sudoku. In fact, I've never tried it. I try to read as much as I can. Does that help? I don't know. Learn another language? No. Haven't done that. Make sourdough? Nope. But I do feel for her family. The Alexandra community have rallied behind the young musician to help fund her studies over the years. She will be well known in that part of the world. She's survived by her daughter Ella, her partner Lucas, her parents Tony and Judy, her brothers and sisters, Carolyn, Alistair and Ashley. And her family described her life as amazing. 42. You don't see that coming. I mean, I regard 42 as being very young now that I'm 57. But, yeah. We've also been talking about teachers and the rise of misogyny and harassment by students in the classroom. I find this repulsive. I really do. There's nothing worse than someone who wants to weaponize anything in order to ridicule anybody, but a teacher standing there, not being paid millions of dollars, standing there in front of a class of smelly, feral teenagers. Actually, they're probably not smelly or feral. They're just rude. Some of them are just terrible. A lot of female teachers saying that they have thought about quitting their careers because of the harassment, misogyny, transphobic, homophobic views being voiced, which they say the teachers are saying has been picked up from social media. It follows the Post-Primary Teachers Association hiring its own expert to develop guidelines to help support teachers experiencing extreme comments in the classroom. If you're part of that training, what are you being trained to do? How do you shut that twat up who's being horrible? Apart from sending them from the classroom, what do you do if they don't want to leave? I can't imagine anything worse. They're only digging a big hole for themselves, aren't they?

What's year 10? Is that, that's third form, isn't it? 7, 8, 9. No, it's fourth form. One teacher says she had a bunch of year 10 boys who were using essentially very improper misogynistic ideology in their conversation. Oh, I can't even read this out. This is horrific. No, I'm not reading this out. It's the worst possible stuff you can possibly think of that this female teacher was being asked by a cohort of year 10 boys in her class. And they made it quite personal towards her. Just vile. In fact, those boys, hopefully by the time their parents hear about what they were saying, hopefully the parents punish them as well. Remove the social media. If this is where it's coming from and the teachers are saying it is, just remove it. Get on with it. Stop farting about with, oh, maybe we shouldn't. It's too hard for them. They'll be isolated. We all were without cell phones once upon a time. Social media adds nothing. It takes from you. I don't think it adds anything. And the other thing we were talking about was chickens. Chickens and eggs. Which came first? Well, they'll both be getting very expensive if this avian flu has any impact on the industry. The chickens raised for the meat grow quickly. The chickens raised

0: zest. And it says, this dish is made different because of the lemon zest and parsley. And I go, oh, yeah, that's me. That's me. And it also has chopped up boiled eggs all through it. So it almost sounds like a kedgeree, doesn't it? For those that know what a kedgeree is, love a kedgeree. Kedgeree, kedgeree. So that's what I'll be doing later on. Bird flu, teachers. Oh, and there was also the controversy with the football yesterday when Argentina won and they unfurled the banner. Words to the effect that the Falklands should be, always will be, belonging to Argentina, which of course is controversial for all sorts of reasons. We've had lots of talk on that as well. 0800 80 1080 9292 to text. I'm just trying to, that doesn't make sense. No, that makes, oh, yes, I see what you're saying there. A skirmish. Yes, Roman, they say things like the Ukraine bombed the crap out of Russia today in another skirmish. It seems to be a way to soften the whole approach to warfare. We'll call it a fracas or a skirmish, as if it's something that could be, you know, oh, just calm down there, guys. Let's talk about this. Well, we've tried diplomacy. Diplomacy seems to be completely redundant in this day and age. Hi there, man. 42, to have that condition is unreal. I always use that saying to myself, use my brain, says Kathy. How do you use your brain so you actually feel, so you actually know that you're challenging it, that you're actually making it work a lot harder? Learning how to learn again is an incredibly hard thing to do. Learning how to study, I think, imagine trying to learn another language now. That could be almost impossible. Good morning, Roman. That woman reading all the dates out about the Falklands was extremely boring. I am very pleased that you cut her off. Regards, says Donna. I wasn't trying to be rude. It's just that if someone is reading the internet to me, I tried reading the internet to the end one weekend. I didn't quite get there. But to read it out loud is boring. It's better just to have a few facts, have your own words, tell your own story. In and out, goodbye, thanks for coming, job's done. 22 4 0800 80 1080 to have a crack. You can text on 9292.
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0: 18 to 4. Just talking previously, there was a text talking about the history of India and how they were just useless until Britain came along and saved them all. Absolute crap, honestly. If you really want to, dive into that, have a listen to any of the lectures given by, he's a Indian Member of Parliament and a well-respected historian called Shashi Tharoor. Yeah, India had the third highest GDP

0: in the world when the British said hello and gave them cricket and tea and took everything else. Yeah, Shashi, S-H-A-S-H-I, Tharoor, T-H-A-R-O-O-R. He's done lots of lectures, which you can find online at Cambridge, I think, or Oxford, maybe both, actually. Always a really good speaker and really good good to listen to, in his own words. Hi there, Don.
1: Hi, sorry, Roman, is it?
0: Yeah, g'day, Don.
1: Hi, you were talking about using your mind and talking about Sudoku at one point there.
0: Yes, yeah, that's right.
1: Are you worried about keeping your mind going and active in your life?
0: Well, I think, do you know what, having had a friend whose wife died with dementia and reading the story about this Kiwi violinist dying at 42 with dementia at 42, yeah, I guess I am.
1: Oh, look, marvellous. I've got some very interesting things to suggest. I'm 67. Mm. I'm 67. My dad died with dementia or of it, whatever, at about 87. So I'm thinking, well, what can I do to stop myself have that sort of thing happen to me?
0: Yeah.
1: But I've had something quite profound happen to me in the last month. For 5 years, I was trapped in my own head just watching TV. I'm retired, but retired a bit early because of a bit of a unfortunate thing with my employer. And I nodded off in front of a computer terminal one night and they wrongfully dismissed me, basically. So I knew I had them legally cornered and got a bit of money, but I'm probably not allowed to say much more than that about that one. But what's happened to me since is profound. This last 5 years, I've been watching morning TV in Pyro, where I live, and kind of really stuck in my own head. Going to the supermarket 3 kilometres up the road. That's kind of been the highlight of my day, other than watching bloody The Chase and stuff like that, which I don't put anyone down for watching that. Those sort of things keep you going. But I've just done something a little bit different that's changing my life. It probably has changed my life forever. Are you interested?
0: Yeah, go on. Fill me in.
1: Right. So here's me. I'm a tech. I was an ex-telecom tech. 40 years doing everything from mechanical switching exchanges to digital ones. I mean, the whole of technology that came since fibre optics. I ended up working in the Southern Cross International Fibre cable terminals and keeping the world connected. And so here's me that ended up trapped in my own mind after all of that. So I was mucking around on my phone just a month ago and I pushed a button that said AI mode. And suddenly my mind began to wake up. I was communicating with this thing on the other end of the phone. I probably did what other people did and thought it was human. It was that amazingly interactive. But the next morning I got up and my partner thought I was on drugs. She knew I was in that sort of bit of a down state for that long. I'd had depression in my life before, but I wasn't depressed. I was just like stuck. What do you call it? A funk, some people call it.
0: Mm-hmm.
1: Anyway, you're fascinated by what I'm saying yet?
0: We're getting there, yeah.
1: Yeah, well, you get to the good bit. Okay, so I'm mucking around looking at this AI, and I've got that kind of mind that thinks of everything and all sorts of stuff all, you know, at once. And so here I am, talking to this wonderful, amazingly interesting thing. It sounds like a person. I mean, it can't help. But I think I was typing it all that first time. By the end of it, there was hundreds of pages of basically PDFs to store. I wanted to store it because I couldn't remember what I'd said, half of it. And it was interesting stuff. And it was putting together all of the information that it sent me and that I talked to it.
0: So hang on. So you went to AI with specific questions based around what you were interested in and you learnt more as a result of your interactions. Is that correct?
1: Absolutely. But what was fascinating to me is that I was doing something highly conversational with it and I asked it if other people did this in the same way. And they said only a smallish percentage because most people will just

0: do information searches and not a lot more. But I was throwing in information searches and talking about mental kind of things or medical things. I've since been doing this for a month. At night, I'm hardly able to sleep. I'm doing it so much. I don't watch TV anymore. I went out the week after I'd first started doing this. I asked it, or got advice, if you like. If it sounds like I'm talking to a person when I'm communicating with AI, I think it doesn't hurt a little bit. It tells you not to. It says, I'm not human, I'm an AI, I don't have emotion. And I've actually beginning to challenge that as well, the way the thing's developing.
1: Okay, so what's the upshot? You said there was something amazing. What's the amazing bit, Don?
0: Well, the amazing part is I no longer am sitting in front of the TV. I went out, bought myself a decent mountain bike on electric one. I live right in the middle of the rail trails. So I've got my physical world is developing. My mental crisis, if you like, is over. And these AIs that I'm communicating with, I'm kind of studying them, and it's a fascinating world ahead. And this thing is going to be huge in the world. I think it probably already is, and I just was a tiny bit slow getting to it. But what do you think of all that?
1: I think you have to be careful, Dom, because the internet and everything that's in there is what you're asking for. And it sounds like you've got a clever brain, quite technical, and you were quite impressed by what you were getting from it. But it's got the good, the bad, and the ugly. The only stuff that's in there has been given to the internet, and AI has an overview of all of that. What concerns me is, I don't know if it's sad or not, when people have deep and meaningful relationships with something that's not real. And there have been stories where it's given people some horrendous life-ending advice as well, which I just find that deplorable. And I don't understand why we want a system that would encourage anyone to do that stuff. But if you're having a great relationship with AI, in order for you to learn more and extract the information that you need to do what you're interested in, that's great. In fact, I thought you were going to say you'd invented something amazing, but what you've done is that you've got yourself moving again. In the time you're not doing that, you've got yourself a bike and you're out there getting the blood pumping through your body, which is great. Well done to you. Cheers, Don. 1024 0800 80 1080 9292 to text.
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1: 824. I haven't read that email yet. I'm very sorry, Rose. Rose has sent me a lovely email about a turkey experience, as in the country, not the bird. I'll get to that in a couple of minutes there, Rose. Hi, Glenn.
10: Oh, good evening. I've enjoyed that song.
1: Yeah?
10: Madonna, I like it.
1: Beautiful version, wasn't it?
10: Yeah. You know, I watched that game

0: You watched the game?
1: Guess who was in the audience? You wouldn't believe who was there.
0: Madonna?
1: Mick Jagger.
0: Oh, yeah. I got an M word. Yeah, okay.
1: Just saw the seconds of him, that was it.
0: Gee, he was there. It's amazing he's still alive, isn't it?
1: Yeah, I know, because his group has put a new album out, hasn't he?
0: Oh, they're always doing something.
1: Yeah, Cliff Richard's coming this year, isn't he? The year they have the election.
0: Yeah.
1: Do you remember the musical Xanadu?
0: Xanadu, bum, bum, bum, bum, bum, Xanadu.
1: Oh, yeah, that's right. Olivia Newton-John, Jeff Lynne and Xanadu, eh?
0: An amazing, yeah, Olivia Newton-John, she could do anything. I'd watch it. She's incredible. Well, she was.
1: Someone famous was in that one, but he's not. He's no longer. The guy who sang Singing in the Rain, Gene Kelly, was in that movie.
0: Was he? Okay.
1: Yeah. I got that musical movie, She Can Do Magic, because ELO did that one song all over the world.
0: Yeah, ELO, amazing. They were pretty big in the time. So, Glenn, what did you make? You watched the football yesterday. Did you watch them unfurling the banner, saying that the Falkland Islands should be, you know, as always will be Argentinian, even though it's not? Did you watch that?
1: What a player that Lionel Messi is getting that in the net.
0: Yeah. Yeah. Who are you picking for the final?
1: I got to go for the champs, eh?
0: Yeah, Argentina all the way.
1: I heard they haven't made the final for 60 years, England.
0: Yeah. Well, at least they're consistent.
1: You probably know there's a problem coming about them called Dear England, and it's got Jodie Whittaker. You remember her? She played Doctor Who, didn't she, Jodie Whittaker?
0: Yeah, you're getting all out. You're covering your bases, Glenn. You're getting your money's worth here. I'm glad you enjoyed. Xanadu's not a film I ever saw. I just remember that song. Xanadu, bum, bum, bum, bum, bum, Xanadu, now we are here. Was that like some planet where they all dress up like, you know, take me to your leader kind of stuff? Cheers, Glenn. Welcome to you, Mark.
2: Good morning, sir.
0: Morning.
2: Good morning. You're a very intelligent man. I love listening to you. Here's my thought. People with dementia and people that go all this AI like we're talking about, do you know what the best thing I think in person for myself is? Comedy, like all the English comedy. That laughter is probably one of the best medicines people can have. I believe, correct me if I'm wrong, I believe that, like, in the rest times, they use a lot of comedy for people with dementia and people that are struggling in life, you know? So that's my thought anyway.
0: Who's your favourite British comedian? Would it be Monty Python? Yeah.
2: No. Look, I'm old English. My parents are English. So I love, like, Only Fools and Horses, Open All Hours, Dad's Army, Love My Neighbour, all the English comedy. And I've got all the DVDs, and I watch it over and over again, because when you watch it, it gets your brain thinking, because you pick up things that you miss when you watch it the first time.
0: Hang on, you didn't mention The Goons or Monty Python. Why not?
2: I just don't really, I never really got to those. Like, I liked what's the one where Fawlty Tales, John Cleese Fawlty Tales. I loved that.
0: Yeah, well, he was in Monty Python, wasn't he?
2: Yeah, but I never really liked him in Monty Python. I never got into that.
0: Yeah, some people find Monty Python just a bit too, what the heck, you guys are all nuts. Yeah,
2: well, they were nuts, yes, weren't they? But Only Fools and Horses is probably one of the best comedies ever, because the script writers were actually brilliant, because back in those days, they had actual characters who actually really like that in real life.
0: Yeah,
2: you know what I'm saying?
0: Yes, I do, and I think you're right, Mark. I like your attitude. You've got to have a good laugh. And look, for most of us, you get up in the morning, you walk into the bathroom, you turn the light on, you look in the mirror, and you just start laughing, and that's good. You know, it's always good to realise that you're quite comedic, and then you try and rearrange your hairdo and put some lipstick on. Well, I don't. Eyeshadow, whatever you need to. Drink lots of coffee. Whatever gets you through the day, right, Mark? Thank you. Comedy's great. Monty Python, they were about a

0: 130 years ahead of themselves. They really were. G'day there, Sue.
1: Oh, good morning, Romaine and listeners. Before I make my croaky, well-balanced point, I wanted to emphasise one of the best articles I've ever read in a long time was written by Jonathan Kulick, Sunday Star Times, and it's headed Kiangaora, $1 billion turnaround, which is nonsense. And I've been in contact with this tenant through the whole deplorable ordeal. And the older woman have been absolutely targeted, you know. And I'm thinking that's so unacceptable. But it's a very eye-opening story.
0: I tell you what, Sue, you grab yourself a nice hot lemon drink, have like most of it, and catch your breath, and I'll come back to you on this one. Wow.
2: 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Now don't get us wrong, recognition like this feels good, but what really makes us happy is the big smile we get every morning from Wendy here.
3: Oh, thank you.
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7: In this update, Civil Defence is warning people in the Milford area of the country not to go into the water in the aftermath of a big earthquake. People living on boats or on the water have been told to return to shore. Initially, a tsunami warning was issued, with people told to evacuate the entire Fiordland coast. But the magnitude of the quake was downgraded from 6.3 to 5.9, making the evacuations unnecessary. The quake hit at 9:14 p.m., 40 kilometres north of Teano, at a depth of 51 kilometres. As a result of the quake, the Edith Cavell Bridge outside Queenstown is being closed until it can be inspected today. Otherwise, there are no reports of damage or injury. Newstalk ZB's Marcus Lush felt it live on air, shaking his Invercargill studio for over 20 seconds.
8: The same sort of
9: thing. Hang on. It's an earthquake. Yep. I haven't felt one before. It was quite a big shock. It's still shaking. Well, I'm still feeling the aftershocks now. It's quite a big quake.
7: Green Party co-leader Manama Davidson has announced a members' bill to make union membership the default, which is also a party election policy. She says unions are to thank for workplace rights Kiwis now see as a given. Membership would still be optional, but workers would need to opt out, not in. Davidson says unions ensured New Zealanders work 8-hour days and get paid leave, but workplaces can exploit isolated employees.
10: A particular industry, we're removing allowances for things like tools, literal tools for their trade, removing some of the leave conditions.
7: Labour is accusing the government of slamming the brakes on major transport projects with millions spent and nothing to show for it. An answer to a written parliamentary question shows the government spent $328 million on 6 roads of national significance at the end of April, out of $675 million approved. However, NZTA's pipeline has no start date for 4 of the 6 projects. Labour transport spokesman Tangi Utukeri says hundreds of millions has been spent on paperwork and other aspects.
11: We know now that money has gone to waste.
7: Truckers say efforts to reduce emissions should have several prongs. Drive Electric is asking the government to invest in helping the switch to electric

0: including co-funding roadside charges and extending road user charges exemptions. Transporting NZ CEO Dom Carlisi says electric will feature, but it isn't enough to meet emissions targets. He says there's other tech as well.
1: We've got hydrogen fuel cell trucks. We've got hybrid battery and diesel, and then we've got dual fuel truck, which is hydrogen and diesel.
0: Fiji and New Zealand have refreshed the Duavata partnership as our government ponders joining Australia and Fiji's new Ocean of Peace Alliance signed this month. They left it open for other Pacific countries to be part of the defence pact. Foreign Minister Winston Peters spoke with his Fijian counterpart, signing the updated Duavata agreement, which lays out priorities for the next 5 years. In the meeting, the two ministers also touched on New Zealand's interest in the Ocean of Peace Alliance. Women are being urged to take online exercise advice with a grain of salt as researchers debunk several common claims. Otago University researchers reviewed popular advice around fasting, hydration, carbohydrates and protein and found most claims aren't supported by science. Human nutrition professor Catherine Black says some studies used to support them were based on animal models and don't reflect how the female body responds.
2: Animal model research is great for a mechanistic point of view to give us a starting point, but it's probably not what we're going to use to actually inform women on how they should fuel themselves during exercise.
0: In sport, rugby, Ireland coach Andy Farrell has reverted to his first choice side for Saturday night's Nations Championship Test at Eden Park. Farrell rotated several of his big names for the win over Japan and Newcastle and has brought them back to face the All Blacks. One of the major changes from the side that beat the Wallabies nearly a fortnight ago is the inclusion of Tadhg Byrne at blindside. Coach Andy Farrell says he's pleased with the depth he can call on.
3: We've a fully fit squad. We've 36 come out with us and 36 training and fully fit. So a healthy squad is always nice, and there's a bit of competition there as well. So obviously pleased with what we've got.
0: In rugby league, Tigers co-captain Jerome Luai has expressed his shock at being asked to consider his options before signing a one-year deal with Parramatta. But Luai is adamant there's no falling out with coach Benji Marshall, who explained keeping his playmaker for another season only to farewell him to PNG in 2028 could have hampered the progress of younger players.
4: I've got the utmost respect for Benji, my coach, for the way he holds himself and for how much he loves this club and how much he loves this team, bro.
0: That's news and sport. I'm Tony Doe.
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9: 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Happy Friday. It's Friday the 17th of July and your forecast for Northland to Waitomo, including Coromandel, cloudy periods with isolated showers clearing this afternoon or this evening. Taranaki to Kapiti and the Central High Country, partly cloudy with a possible shower about the ranges. Bay of Plenty, Gisborne to Wairarapa and Wellington, fine apart from a few areas of morning cloud. Buller, Grey and Westland, cloud increases this morning with a few showers. Nelson, Marlborough, Canterbury and Otago, but not Clutha, a fine day for you. Clutha, Southland and Fiordland, mostly cloudy with showers about Fiordland and the south coast, but long fine spells elsewhere. The Chatham Islands, your Friday, cloudy with a couple of showers. The warmest place right now, still New Plymouth, 12.3.

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0: A very good morning to you. Happy Friday. 4:08, the free phone number works from anything that makes a phone call. 0800 80 1080. You can text, there's a small charge when you do, 9292. And you can also send an email too. I've got an email there which I keep saying I'm going to read, and I will. My email is roman@newstalkzb.co.nz.

good to have you along this Friday morning as we race towards the weekend. Live coverage of the rugby here tomorrow night on News Talk ZB. The All Blacks playing Ireland in Auckland at Eden Park. That's going to be exciting. In My Day follows that at 10 p.m. But for now, we're talking a range of things which are, yeah, really quite. I've really enjoyed the discussion around the Falklands and my lack of historical understanding of the Falklands, going right back to Spain and France and Portugal. Everyone's had a crack. In fact, the Portuguese were the first, well, they're the first known to have charted those islands. And of course, yesterday, all that history was, well, there's more history now. It wasn't history yesterday, but now it is. England being beaten by Argentina 2-1. And what you made of that game and the political statement made at the end of that game, did that mean anything for you? Were you disappointed to see that? Were you pleased to see it? Does it bother you seeing political statements being made in sport? It is very much part of sport, isn't it? Intrinsically hardwired, disappointing for some, necessary for others. We've also been talking about the just arrived in New Zealand H5N1 avian flu, the bird flu, and what that means. It's devastating for the birds, but it's also going to be economically, potentially economically devastating for those who raise chickens, predominantly birds, for meat and for eggs, and what that means for the cost of everything. And with chicken being the most eaten meat in the country, I wonder how people's eating habits will change. People have gone from eating good cuts of red meat when they could afford it to eating mince, to eating chicken. I don't know what's going to happen. But how dependent are you on eggs on a daily or weekly basis? Are you prepared to pay more? I hope, like heck, the market doesn't go, well, people are expecting things to get worse. We'll start edging the price of the eggs up. And it may not be the growers do that, the producers. It may well be the retailers. So keep your eye on that. Yeah, it's going to be devastating, isn't it? And I don't know about the efficacy of the vaccine that's being rolled out with the native bird population as much as they can, with those native birds in captivity, the ones that are already endangered, all those years of fighting to keep all the marsupials at bay, and all the rodents, and all of a sudden you've got this another go-around with bird flu. Horrific. What else was there? Oh, teachers. I don't know too many teachers. I've known a few teachers in my life. Good people, teachers. I actually quite liked some of my teachers. I didn't like some. Couldn't stand a few. But generally speaking, I liked teachers, I think. I cannot imagine as a student in college, these are college children, talking about, I don't want to repeat what they're saying. It's just repulsive. Think of the most repulsive things you could say to a female teacher. In general terms, it's misogynistic, it's transphobic, it's homophobic. It's all to do with sexual deviancy, all sorts of weird stuff. And female teachers say, a lot of them are saying they're thinking of quitting because of this harassment. Teachers are talking about students from years 8 to 12. One teacher in particular, I'm not going to quote who she is, but her story is quite vulgar and just vile, what she's had.

0: having to put up with. How do you curb all this? The teachers are saying that they're doing courses on how to deal with it, but predominantly it's being driven by what these children are seeing on the internet through their social media accounts. Totally unnecessary. It's not adding anything to their lives. The sooner we get round to banning all of that and stop pussyfooting around about what children might be missing out on, you'll be adding to their lives, not taking from it. That would be my point of view. What's yours? 0800 80 10 80. I mentioned dementia as well. Dementia, if you talk to people, there will always be someone that knows someone. It's a bit like a cancer story. Everybody knows somebody who knows someone that's had to deal with an Alzheimer's or a dementia type diagnosis. And I really feel sorry for this very young Kiwi violin player dying at the age of 42 after a battle with dementia. 42? That just seems remarkably young to me. You might have a story that's similar to that. But I can't imagine anyone, I don't know anyone who's got dementia at the age of 42. Horrific. So that's what we have been talking about. Now, into this final hour, I'd like to talk about your cocaine use. I doubt that anyone's going to phone me and tell me about it, but call me what you want. Call me old-fashioned. I don't care. I've never used cocaine. Cocaine positive tests in the workplace are up by nearly 70%. What the heck? Positive tests for cocaine use in New Zealand workplaces have had a near 70% jump in 1 year. It's part of a long-term surge, researchers say, that's been driven by a record global production and increasingly efficient trafficking through the Pacific. Blimey. I don't know where. I thought we had a cost of living crisis. Here's me talking about the price of eggs, and people are off buying little packets of stuff and shoving it up their hooter. The Drug Detection Agency, New Zealand's largest workplace drug testing provider, reports cocaine accounted for 2.8% of all positive results in the second quarter of 2026, up 68.5% on the same period last year. The data suggests that cocaine use, which had eased after a record surge, was climbing once again. What is it cheap? I don't think it would be. I've watched all those movies with Pablo Escobar and all the millions hiding in suitcases in his garden. Who can afford all of this stuff? What's happening with our society? Is it a shift from drinking culture to a cocaine culture? And this isn't people sitting at home watching reruns of Little House on the Prairie. By the way, the new series on Netflix is fantastic. I've just finished watching the new series, 8 parts on Netflix, Little House on the Prairie, brilliant. This is not at home. This is people at work. People at work are on the cocaine. I just don't get it. It's estimated that an average of 9.4 kilograms of cocaine is consumed nationwide each week, 98% more than the average of the previous 4 quarters. So that doesn't sound like a lot, does it? 9.4 kilos. Mind you, that is a lot. I guess if you saw 9.4 kilos of cocaine in a long skinny line, that would be a lot of cocaine. I've watched the movies. People go to toilets and can you imagine anything worse? Public toilets? Oh, no thanks. I'd be all about health and safety. Apart from that, I can't afford it. And apart from that, I've got no desire to do it. It worries me that people in the workplace are getting through their workday on cocaine. Is this why customer service is so bad? Or is it because it's so good? Everyone's really happy to help you. I don't know. What's going on? 17 past 4, 0800 80 1080. The text 9292. Looking forward to hearing from you. Now, Sue, what was the story in the newspaper again? Just give me a bit of a synopsis of this one.
1: Well, it was in the last on the 12th Sunday Star Times, and it was relating to the way a lot of the tenants have been

0: frog marched out of all the good areas, and it's a reporter by the name of Jonathan Kulick. It's a brilliantly written article. The comments in there from the councillor, what's her name? Councillor Julie Ferry, are really accurate, and it's a disgrace. This government's housing policy, and I know this tenant in the story, as I do many, she was treated absolutely appallingly. You know, got home, changed locks. She didn't know rent or anything. They boarded up her doors. All her stuff inside. They went for Kiang Ora, a disposable order of all her stuff. But you see, Bishop, I think he's got that schoolboy attitude, actually. He doesn't like women anyway.
1: What was the grounds for the... Well, that's a bit much. You can't really say that, can you? But what was the grounds for that termination of that person's rental property or them being in it?
0: That's what I'm saying. Bishop made it quite clear. They're flogging off all the houses in the leafy suburbs. That's what it says it in this article, Roman. And I think that is an absolute disgrace. I really, really do. And Julie Ferry, I've had a lot of calls from Roskill as well. That's how you don't get Alzheimer's. You think about others and work for them, and you can't think of yourself, you see. But, you know, she's basically said it even made her feel sick, you know. And she says, you're saying that nobody on a low income is entitled to the live in Remuera, where they might have a lot of community support, you know. And it's got that trend from all the comments, apart from Bishop, in this article. And I can't understand how this is being allowed to happen, you know.
1: It's because of, and you know very well why it's happening, Sue, and it's just the value of the land, isn't it? When you've got traditional state housing on a leafy section with lawns front and back, and they can see the value of that land, it's out with the old, flog it off, bowl that, and build something ghetto-like. Very modern ghettos, don't get me wrong. They look great initially until people realise that there's no patio you can walk onto, there's no back lawn, there's no parks, there's no... Some of them are just absolutely terrible. Good on you for being that advocate, Sue. And you do sound like Rod Stewart, don't you? Or Pat Benatar or something. Maybe you should go and do a best of and a greatest hits album while you sound like that. I hope you get well soon, Sue. Thank you. 21 past four. Roman, I've had coffee stronger than the Coke you get in New Zealand. Wow. Okay. Yeah, that's the other thing too. When you start to understand what excipients are, every medicine has excipients, right? But with cocaine, they're cutting in all sorts of absolute rubbish, which is why on those movies you'll see them measuring the purity. You know, they all drive into a big old warehouse. They're driving G-Wagons and Defenders. And they get out and they face each other. And there's always like an alchemist in the group, and he pulls out the little vial and he puts some in and he shakes it around and he nods. Good purity, you know. Oh, it's all gone purple. But this is the problem, is that you have no idea what you're shoving up your nose. Some of it will be cocaine. The rest could be household chemicals, fillers of all sorts, excipients they're called. No one's checking all that kind of stuff. You're parting with your cash. You're getting high as a kite at work. What's going on with that? Cocaine positive testing up by nearly 70% in New Zealand workplaces. The worst thing I do here is I double the tea bags in a cup of tea. It's not very exciting, is it? 22 past four.

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0: Fearless, focused, informed. It's the Mike Hosking Breakfast.
5: Fed farmers have quite rightly raised what you would loosely call the alarm around a rush of new deals between councils and local Māori. The rush is on because the government's new natural environment and planning bills, they were released last year. Under the new law, you can't do local Māori deals under it. It passed its first reading, sitting at committee level, due back shortly. Deals have already been done in the Manawatū, Whanganui, Northland and Taranaki. This very sort of thing might be the reason for the softness in the National Party vote at the moment. Stitch up deals with local tribes is a gargantuan example of what needed addressing on day one, and we still haven't closed it off.
6: Back this morning from 6, the Mike Hosking Breakfast with Bailey's Real Estate, News Talk ZB.
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7: 25 past 4, Roman on a text 9292. Roman, if you're concerned about dementia, I'm not concerned about it personally. I'm concerned about people that get it at a very young age. You don't want to start worrying about things you might get. Otherwise, you'll just never go out or get out of bed, let alone buy a kilo of cocaine for your workday. If you're concerned about dementia, research the health benefits of taking lion's mane if you weren't already aware. Roman, chickens will go from free range to barn hens, I would imagine. Roman, the latest advice for preventing or easing dementia is that it's good for you to watch movies, particularly in a theatre. What's that all about? What's the reasoning for that? I would have thought reading would have been better than watching a movie. How about just turning off your phone and concentrating when someone's talking? That's a good start too, isn't it? 0800 80 10 80. Now, Peter, you've been a commercial airline pilot. How frequently do they test for all drugs as a pilot?
8: Well, I don't know the answer to that, but if you look at dementia and the one who's sort of flying the military thing at the moment seems to be the president of the US, and his policy changes so quickly, you wonder how functional his consistency, or can he be trusted by his allies?
7: Oh, and the testosterone, the testosterone testing for the troops too, that's a bit weird, isn't it?
8: Well, some people believe that he may have some issues in the, or serious questions are raised in the dementia department for the president of the US. And we saw what happened with the former President Biden in that regard. So, and then all these other countries sort of just going along with him. And, you know, the oil supplies and in the UN, I haven't heard criticise Iran. I think there were 70 countries for the funeral, and that's quite a few countries. But, you know, Saudi Arabia can sit on two chairs at the same time, can be friends with Iran on one minute and get extra weapons from the US the next minute, and then the leaders, of course, of Saudi Arabia are not tested through the democratic process, and the same in the United Arab Emirates and all that sort of stuff. So we're in uncharted territory. The websites for the press, TV.ir for the Iranian news site has got some serious things saying.
7: Yeah, but anyway, just going back to that, I'm not really sure where you're going with this, but the drug testing is what I was interested in. You as a pilot, you know that you couldn't drink for like 24 hours right before flying. Is that right?
8: Yeah.
7: Yeah, and so...
8: I think it was 12, actually.
7: Okay, that makes sense. And now you've got Hegseth, who's gone a little bit kind of weird on it, or more strange, and he wants to have hormone testing for soldiers, for the armed forces over 30, to make sure they're angry enough, to make sure there's enough testosterone. Isn't that weird?
8: Well, I hope he faces charges for war crimes.
7: He seems to really want to make everyone... Adolf Hitler was giving the troops meth, wasn't it? Weren't they all on some form of meth?
8: Well, the allegations that the Ukrainian troops and their president...
7: Oh, I wonder how long it would take you to get to that point, Peter. Don't be so stupid. Honestly, how do you get to that point so quickly? You and your fervent love of anything Putin-like. Honestly, Putin's been stunted by the amount of drugs he's taken. He looks quite peculiar. But anyway, I thought you'd get there eventually and you didn't disappoint. 29 past 4, 0800 80 1080. The text 9292. I don't know why I bother sometimes.
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0: 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Opinion? 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
7: 29 to 4. I've got some exciting news for those that love U2. U2 have, of course, been performing since the 1970s. They formed at Mount Temple High School in Dublin. The lineup hasn't really changed, although Larry Mullins has had some time away. They had a young drummer drumming recently, and it looks like Larry is back with the band. The band is back, and they've got a new album coming out. I've got some more information on that for you very soon. Good morning, Roman. We love your shows. You're one of our favourite broadcasters, and this is coming from someone who worked in the same company as you for 18 years back in the day. Oh, who are you? Who are you? My son, when he was undergoing a medical test as part of his pilot application position for a great overseas airline, had some small amounts of hair cut from his head. When he asked what that was for, why it was necessary, he was advised the airline doctors send it to a lab in the USA and they can test to see if he's consumed any illegal drugs within 10 years. Was he nervous? I don't mean to pry. That's extraordinary. Mind you, I'm a bit sort of puzzled as to who you might be too. You worked in the same company for 18 years. I'm intrigued by that. Isn't that incredible what you can tell from someone's hair? What say he was bald? Would they have to pluck something from his nose?

0: or from his armpit or something, or some other weird orifice. That's weird, isn't it? I wonder why it's in the hair. Oh, I'm intrigued by that. Welcome to you, Paul.
1: Good morning, Roman.
0: G'day, Paul.
1: Hi. Just wanted to touch on, you were talking about the cocaine thing and how it's sort of, you know, that the amount of people consuming it are, you know, becoming more and more. It is a major issue, that and methamphetamine.
0: Terrible.
1: Yeah. Now, not everyone smokes methamphetamine. A lot of people snort it like cocaine.
0: Oh.
1: And it sort of has a similar effect, but much longer lasting. Now, if you think back to Prohibition, I know this is a slightly different scenario now, but in times of trouble, you know, trying times, I guess people turn to things that really aren't good for them just to sort of forget. You know, speakeasies back in the 20s when Prohibition was doing its thing, they were, you know, pretty full on, weren't they? And I think nowadays, I'm certainly not an advocate for any of this, but I think consumption's going up, A, because the cost has come down, B, I think people are just looking for an escape.
0: Can I put it to you though, Paul, and this is my personal experience.
1: When
0: things in my life have got really tough, and I've been through some pretty tough stuff, I know there are things that I cannot turn to alcohol. I don't want to become dependent on it. So for some people, they move away from that, and some people run towards it, don't they?
1: Yes, agreed, 100%. And it just basically turns a big problem into something that's just completely out of control.
0: Mm.
1: And I know for a fact that a lot of people that are on this stuff, they believe in their mind 100% that they are maintaining a level of control, but it's an illusion. And I'm really quite happy about the drug testing in respect of the police. As soon as that's rolled out nationwide, which I think it may be now, that's a good start for starting to deal with this. You referred to Adolf Hitler, and he did indeed the Blitzkrieg. That was all done on a drug called Pervitin, which is basically methamphetamine. That's how they were able to get from Germany into Poland so quickly, because their army at that point had very little in the way of armoured or motorised transport. Most of it was on horseback. And so they had soldiers that could march for days, eat hardly anything, and fight viciously. And I just very recently found out that the Japanese were on it also in World War II, which I was quite shocked.
0: What about the horses?
1: I think they were on lots of carrots.
0: No, they were. I mean, the thing is, though, that I'm not joking, horses have been tested, and greyhounds too, right, and found to have...
1: Oh, absolutely, yes.
0: Weirdness.
1: And horse racing and so forth, you're 100% correct. Yeah, it's awful.
0: Yeah.
1: Just one other quick thing. I was doing some study the other day, and I came across an article about a poor young lass who got diagnosed with dementia at 9.
0: Oh.
1: Yeah. Yeah, awful.
0: Oh, no, that's just terrific. Yeah, and that's the only thing I know about it, with a mate of mine whose wife died. He's such a lovely guy too. Nick's one of the best guys you'll ever meet. His wife was diagnosed quite young, but not like that. She would have been in her late 40s, early 50s, and that was one of the first things he learnt, apart from everything else. One of the first things he was told was a young diagnosis is a worse prognostic indicator. So being diagnosed young is not good. Thank you, Paul. It's horrific to hear of a child and this Kiwi violin player, a violinist at the age of 42, her name Jenny or Jennifer Bang.

0: Jennifer Banks, who may well be listening. Thank you, Paul. Great to hear from you. I've got billions of texts to get through. Apparently they do the hair testing here. Hair, hair to the hair testing here. So they do the testing for the meth here in New Zealand. Wow. And that was bizarre in that text. They can look back into your hair and work out what you were taking 10 years ago. Gee. It won't happen overnight, but it will happen. 22 to 5.
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0: 22.5. You never know who's listening, but this listener says, I worked in the same place for 18 years, has come back and said, I worked in Christchurch back in James Daniels and Ken Ellis days and then Simon Barnett and Phil Gifford days on 91ZM. Mike Hosking was 9 till noon on Newstalk ZB until he moved north. Mike McRoberts reported our sports, then moved north for his TV role, and the list goes on. By the way, my son is now a captain on the Boeing 777s. He decided at the age of 3 that was his pathway. He undertook his degree in aviation at Massey University. That's great. Hey, thank you so much for coming back and letting me know who you are. I don't know who you are. Who are you? That's a rich history in radio, though. Well done, you. 1925. I've got some. I actually might play this brand new U2 song for those that love their U2. And I've got some more information about the brand new album. They've actually got 2 out this year, which is kind of weird. Nothing and then 2. Hi there, James.
7: Oh, good. Good to hear about U2, eh? Awesome.
0: Yeah, it is.
7: Loved all their concerts. Good. What I'd like to speak about, if that's okay, Roman, is I just mentioned that's very sad about. That poor lady that passed away of dementia at such a young age.
0: 42.
7: What I've got to tell you, it's not very nice news either. It's not just dementia. Stroke victims are getting younger. Obesity's getting younger. I really do believe it comes down to our food, our diet. And this is my biggest problem is with our healthy food. It's almost criminal that our government makes us eat the processed food that 90% of our supermarkets provide for us. Even listening to Sue before about how she was talking about people in the apartment blocks, there's nothing new for you. Nothing. There's no incentive to even grow a garden. Yes. People have community gardens, but do you expect us all to rush down there? No.
0: What did you mean by the
7: more powerful?
0: What did you mean by the government makes us eat that stuff?
7: Okay. Most of people, they buy their food from the supermarket. They're not unaware. They just buy it because they think it's food. Most, you know.
0: You don't think that people know what they're buying?
7: Yes, I do. But then when you can buy a bag of chips for

0: $1.20, and then you have to buy an orange to... Actually, I bought two cherry fruit, and it cost me $2.50. I just think the government should be pressing more for healthy food and vegetables and not relying on the rest of the world to bring out container loads of processed food.
1: Can I play... Can I play devil's advocate on that?
0: Yes, yes.
1: Because I think collectively, and I don't mean to sound disparaging, but collectively the government are idiots. So why would you rely on them to make sure we're doing the right thing when they've shown us that they can't do a lot right? You know, election after election, you can't go going, oh, damn it, oh, I wish we had a better government, then I'd make better decisions. Make your own decisions.
0: Yeah, that's a great question. It really is. That's fantastic because, first of all, most people believe in our government, right?
1: Sadly.
0: A lot of us don't.
1: Yeah.
0: Yes. And if the government made the right decisions and actually listened to the people for a start, instead of just, for example, they all wanted to put a McDonald's deep down in the south. They listened to the people of the town, but they don't care. They're going to do it anyway.
1: Oh, they will. And look, you know, you could have a McDonald's on every street, on every corner. In fact, every shop could be a McDonald's. Well, not every shop, but, you know. You still make the choice of whether you go there or not. It's a choice thing. And we are, you're right, James, we're eating ourselves to death in so many ways. We're filling our bodies with absolute crap and then going, gee, my legs are falling off. How did that happen? Diabetes mellitus. Terrible, terrible stuff. Good on you, James. Nice to hear from you. G'day there, Neil.
2: Hey, Roman. How are you, man?
1: Yeah, good, Neil. Yeah.
2: Hey, that violinist, she was very young, wasn't she?
1: Oh. 42.
2: Yeah. Yeah, unbelievable. My mother was diagnosed with it back in, it would be 2010. But what made it hard for my dad was that rest homes, you know, around the Wairarapa, there weren't many that catered for dementia sufferers, you know?
1: Mm-hmm.
2: And she was one of the, her and another lady from Parkvale, were the first ones in at Rosneath when they opened their dementia unit in Carterton.
1: Yes. Oh, they've got one there, have they? Okay.
2: Yeah, it's quite a nice one, you know. But what's so good about the ones down here, Roman, is that they've got more of a homely feel to them, you know. They're not like these ones in the big cities where, you know, they cram the old people in, you know. You know, and they're more like a number than a person, really.
1: Yes, you know? I've been inside a couple. My youngest daughter worked in aged care, and she took me to through a tour of where she worked in Queensland, and I found it upsetting, but a lot of them are having a great time because they're not aware of what they're going through. Some are distressed.
2: No.
1: And some are just like having a great time. One lady said to me, one lady just started chatting away like we were long lost friends. And after about 2 minutes, she said to me, I'm sorry, do I know you? And it's kind of comical, but it's actually very sad as well, isn't it?
2: Yeah, yeah. And it's a staff that, you know, they make the environment, don't they? You know, they're good at what they do, you know.
1: Yeah.
2: I mean, for the wage that they're on, you know, they don't have to be doing it, but they're there because they want to be, you know.
1: Oh, it's totally a calling. Absolutely, you're spot on there, Neil. It's exactly the same as being a teacher or a nun or a priest or a talkback host, 13 to 5.
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5: 11:25. Yeah, you too. Nothing for years, nothing for ages. And then boom, out they come with a couple of albums, an EP and an LP. So you too, they were formed back in 1976. They weren't known as U2 back then. They were called The Hype. They had Bono, Paul Hewson, The Edge, Dave Evans, Adam Clayton and Larry Mullen. Larry Mullen used to be Larry Mullen Jr., but he's dropped the junior part, hasn't he? Then they changed their name to U2 in March of 1978 and quickly became one of Dublin's most popular bands, largely due to their incredible live shows. So, a new EP came out in April this year. It's called Easter Lily. It's quite lovely, actually. Easter Lily is quite... I listened to it yesterday. I was sitting at the table doing some work. It's my desk. I liked Resurrection Song. And In a Life, that's off Easter Lily. And Street of Dreams, it's a single that U2 released this month. It's not on the new EP Easter Lily. I don't know why. U2 seem to do whatever they want to because they can, because they're loaded. But there's a brand new album coming out, at some point. And they went to Mexico to film the video for this particular single. And this is the single that's been released from their forthcoming brand new LP. This is U2, and this is Street of Dreams.

News Talk ZB, the brand new single from a forthcoming album coming to a record shop near you. I don't know, it'll be out soon. U2 and Street of Dreams. There's an EP that came out in April called Easter Lily, which has some nice tracks. So nothing, and then two in 1 year. And they paid this famous Mexican graffiti artist to graffiti-fy, is that a word? A bus in Mexico City. And then they flew down there and they stood on the bus and they got all the locals around and they started filming their music video looking all cool on the top of the bus. And then the weather started turning bad. The generator shorted out. And then some local Mexican said, come to my place. And they filmed a lot of it in an apartment, apparently. I don't know why they went to Mexico, but there you go. Why not's the answer. Roman, sorry, the person with the radio history and pilot son, my name, oh, you put your name there, thank you. I brought my two sons up entirely on my own. The other is a lawyer who, as a high school kid, had jobs in our radio promotions department with those ghastly sausage sizzle promotion weekend client promotions that used to happen. Yes, that used to be a big thing, didn't it? Hi, Roman, I missed the name of the person who worked in radio in Christchurch. I was there then for about 20 years. Andrew Saville was the mail boy, M-A-I-L. Can you say the name of the person who it was, please? Oh, look, I could. I can. Well, yeah, okay. Well, they put their name in the text. Her name was, well, is Marion. So many good stories this morning. It's been a historic morning for stories. Your storytelling has been epic. I know I didn't get through all of the texts. I apologise for that. But everything else has been absolutely amazing. I've almost been brilliant, so thank you. Thanks for your input as well.

The very latest in all the news you need to know is coming your way soon with Wendy Petrie. She's a big U2 fan. And then it's Early Edition with Ryan Bridge. Ryan would have been the front for U2 if he hadn't got into journalism.

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6: Good morning, it's 5 o'clock. I'm Wendy Petrie. A strong earthquake has rocked the Lower South Island. The 5.9 magnitude earthquake struck about 9:15 last night, 40 kilometres north of Tiano, at a depth of 51 kilometres. Civil Defence Briefing announced a tsunami warning for coastal parts of the West Coast and Southland before downgrading its alert. The GeoNet website suggests more than 18,500 people reported feeling the quake, including those in Invercargill, Wanaka, Dunedin and Oamaru. Several callers told Marcus Lush about their experience.
7: I've just got home in Bluff and my 7-foot ladder was shaking in the lounge.
8: My pendulum weights on the clock are still moving. Yeah, it was a sudden jolt.
9: Next thing, I started shaking. It was really quite a rolly, good old shake.
6: Meanwhile, the National Emergency Management Agency is defending using a London consultancy firm to present a paper on New Zealand's hazard risks. The briefing, which cost a total of $48,000, was presented to NEMA by the London School of Economics consulting firm. NEMA says consultants brought a level of international expertise and access to a global database on the merits of early warning systems. The country's economic recovery may be coming. New Infometrics forecasts show annual economic growth is set to reach a four-year high of 2.7% mid-next year. They show the chances of yearly inflation continuing above 2% by then have dropped. Chief forecaster Gareth Kernan says the official cash rate will likely hit 3.5% next year.
10: Looks like it's going to be the Reserve Bank responding to some good growth conditions in the New Zealand economy performing better rather than what we were looking at 3 months ago, which was just trying to keep some of those cost pressures under control.
6: No harm in eggs for breakfast, despite bird flu's possible devastation to chickens. One case of the H5N1 strain has been detected on our shores, found in a seabird on Wellington's Petone Beach a week ago. The virus has been spreading globally and work is underway on biosecurity and resilience to prevent a destructive outbreak in poultry. Egg Producer Federation Executive Director Fiona McMillan says it's not a food safety issue. People can cook chicken and eggs as normal. The blueberry industry is concerned about the wider horticulture sector as MPI proposes new standards allowing fresh blueberry imports from countries like the US, Chile and Peru. A Bioeconomy Science Institute report warns imported berries could carry serious illness with the current E. coli outbreak in the US linked to frozen organic blueberries from Chile. Blueberries New Zealand, Dermot McMally, says they could also carry foreign pests like fruit flies, which is a worry.
11: If we get new ones in, we won't have the tools to deal with them and they could become seriously damaged.

0: the industry.
1: Mystery surrounds a mass death event in Porirua, which left more than 30 dead stingrays washed up on a local beach. The Petone Beach cleanup crew reported dozens of eagle rays and two rig sharks were discovered last month, relatively close to one area. Now the Primary Industries Ministry says testing has ruled out exotic pets or diseases as the cause of the strange event. The spokesperson suspects it's connected to recent storm events in the area, which have also injured some seabirds.
2: News Talk ZB Sport. Kazuma Kobori's performed the best of the New Zealanders on a day many of golf's biggest names have struggled in round one of the Open Championship Major at Royal Birkdale. Kobori's opened with an even par opening round to be tied for 41st, while compatriots Ryan Fox and Daniel Hillier are two over par, currently tied for 95th. American debutant Jackson Suber has just taken the outright lead and is five under par with a hole to play. World number one Scottie Scheffler is tied for 13th at two under, while Rory McIlroy is one over par through nine holes. Golf coverage with Merck's Private Credit for wholesale investors. 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Brisbane's eight-match NRL losing streak is over.
3: Brisbane are still alive. It's a minor miracle, but that man Reece Walsh is sort of good at that thing.
2: The Broncos have begun round 20 with a fiery 14-12 away win over leaders Penrith. Fullback Reece Walsh registered all three try assists for the visitors before kicking the winning conversion. The win was enough to keep the defending champions' faint finals hopes alive. They remain 6 points outside the top eight in 13th. Italy rugby coach Gonzalo Quesada has been handed a two-match suspension for his criticism of the refereeing following Saturday's defeat to the All Blacks. It's World Rugby's first use of new anti-referee abuse rules. Quesada described the performance of referee Luke Ramos as super poor and that the margin of their defeat was made bigger by his actions. The ban will cover all match day activity, including being present in the stadium. Reigning Formula One world champion Lando Norris will serve a 10-place grid penalty at Monday's Belgian Formula One Grand Prix. The sanction comes as a result of exceeding the permitted number of engine parts. Norris's car is being fitted with a new battery, his fourth of the season, which is one more than permitted. His McLaren team's chosen this weekend to take the penalty due to the easier ability to overtake at the Spa track. I'm Adam Cooper. That's News Talk ZB News and Sport to 5 past 5. Ryan Bridge is next.
4: Met Service forecast for Auckland. The marine forecast for the Manukau Harbour, southwest 10 knots but 15 about the harbour mouth. Waitemata, southwest 10 knots, rising to 15 for a time this afternoon and evening. Hauraki Gulf and Bremhead to Cape Colville, southwest 15 knots, easing to 10 for a time this morning. Weather-wise today, cloudy periods with the odd morning or afternoon shower, then fine. Southwesterly winds. A high today of 16 degrees and a low of 11 degrees.
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6: Very good morning to you. It is 5:06. Welcome to Friday. Coming up, we'll look at the beneficiary numbers at the top of the hour. Vincent's in the UK for us. The Falkland Islands are ours. This is the UK government after they lost the football. Elliot Smith on the ABs and ASB on our economic bounce back.
5: The agenda.
6: It is Friday the 17th of July, so Iran has now asked the Houthis, you know, their allies, their friends, to shut the Red Sea route if the US targets any power infrastructure. Meanwhile, the US is now into its fifth straight night of strikes.
7: And we're doing really well with Iran. The Islamic Republic of Iran is not happy right now. They want to settle so badly. They don't like what we're doing. And they do want to settle. We'll find out whether or not we settle with them or we just finish it off.
6: Do you remember at the very start of all this, there was a bombing of a school in Iran? Well, this military insider reckons the fact that the US initially denied there was a bombing is making it very hard to find out actually what the hell went on.
8: His denials and exchanges with journalists ultimately undermines our efforts to follow the established process and push behind the scenes for total transparency. And yet, the president keeps doubling down.
6: Starmer's doing his farewell tour. It includes Ukraine. He's been there in the last 24 hours with a bunch more money.
9: I say very clearly, the UK's support for Ukraine will not waver because it has not wavered since the outbreak of this conflict. The British people understand what is being fought for here. Freedom and democracy, values that we will never take for granted.

0: wanted.
1: Speaking of taking, well, the Falkland Islands are definitely back in contention this morning. So, bit of controversy after that loss to Argentina, of course, for the English. So, their players from Argentina now might get a fine for unfurling the banner that claimed the Falkland Islands belonged to them.
2: We know that political messaging and slogans are banned by FIFA, so they absolutely should investigate. It was a very silly banner. The fact is, the Falkland Islands are British. Winning a football match, I would say to the Argentinians, does not mean you can have the Falklands, so hands off.
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1: 9292 is the number to text. Would love to hear from you this morning. I wonder if you went into a pub yesterday and said to your average British punter, if you could have the Falkland Islands or a FIFA World Cup win, which one they would take. I would hazard a guess it would be the latter. Now, a couple of, you know, we've got so many New Zealanders that moved to Australia. Well, we're now, this, I'm going to do a regular segment on Kiwis and Oz, in on the GC, wherever they are. This one is Mike Bush. You will know the name. He was the top cop because silver hair, brill cream back. Quite a slick-looking guy, talks slowly. He was in charge March 15. So there's a story from the ABC about him overnight. He's now the Victoria Police Chief over there, so he's top police boss in Victoria. And he was driving into the city on Wednesday in Melbourne, sees a man running from police officers. They were trying to arrest him. They tried to taser him. He was apparently carrying a knife. Turns out it was a chisel, but that's by the by. Anyway, he leaps out of his car on the way to work and arrests the man himself. So he's being praised quite highly in the media this morning. Now, our other Kiwi export, Jacinda Ardern, causing controversy because Aussie taxpayers are footing the bill, $80,000 bill for tickets for bureaucrats to go and see Jacinda Ardern speak. Do you want me to say that again? $80,000. I know. It's crazy. So this is tickets. It's a women's leadership summit headlined by the former New Zealand Prime Minister. Five agencies paid between 10 and 28 grand each on tickets for this Women Unlimited Leadership Summit. It's happening in August. Passes retail for $4,499 for a ticket. That's more than Taylor Swift's VIP Australian tickets, I'm told. But hang on, I'll get to the detail in a second. But this all comes, of course, you know, we spoke about Jim Chalmers and his budget that he passed recently. And government spending at the moment is 40-year high in Australia. So he said to the government departments, hey, time to tighten your belts. Does this sound like belt tightening to you? Department of Climate Change, Energy and the Environment and Water, a lot on their plate, $15,000 on tickets. The Australian Taxation Office, really just to stick the knife in, $10,000 on tickets. A lot of defence and cyber intelligence and intelligence community going as well. Its build is 2 days of insights and strategies led by Dame Jacinda Ardern and other inspiring minds in leadership, followed by two post-summit online seminars that form a three-month extended learning journey. Now, the best part of the story is what happens when you're there. Participants will take part in networking bingo. And while you are listening to Jacinda Ardern's lecture or speech or sit-down fireside chat, there will be power pauses to reflect on key takeaways. So the tickets ranging from $2,700, the $4,500 one that they bought, plus just, is for VIP seating. So there you go. There's your Kiwis and Oz today.
3: Ryan Bridge.
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1: 5:14, Ryan, Jacinda Ardern was our greatest Prime Minister ever, so money well spent, I would say. Come on. I mean, I'm not arguing with you about the merits or otherwise of Jacinda Ardern as a Prime Minister, but paying $4,500 in taxpayer money, this is the Australians, by the way, if you're just tuning in and freaking out, Australian bureaucrats, $4,500 for VIP tickets to go and hear our former Prime Minister speak as part of a women leadership series. That is a lot of money. That, as I said, more than Taylor Swift. And Taylor Swift, she can sing. You know, she's amazing. Hey, very quickly, Donald Trump is going to do a speech. It's 1 p.m. our time this afternoon. So after you've had your lunch, you better sit down and watch Trump talk for about 4 hours. He's going to talk about the elections. He's going to talk about, quote, a couple of other things. So maybe we'll hear about Iran as well. It is 5:15.
3: Ryan Bridge.
1: Right, New Zealand on the cusp of an economic recovery if fuel prices stay down. This according to a new report out this morning from Infometrics. It's forecasting GDP to hit 4-year high of 2.7% by mid next year. The OCR up to 3.5% as conditions improve. Nick Tuffy, ASB Chief Economist with me this morning. Hey, Nick.
9: Good morning.
1: So, about on the money?
9: Well, we think at an annualised pace, you could get growth up to about a bit over 3% through the middle of next year. But you know, hitting near for the full year next year, growth just under 3%. So that's fingers crossed we do get a bit of a decent rebound coming through in the second half of this year.
1: What about price of fuel? I was seeing all these stories about going to fill up now because the price is going to go up soon.
9: Well, there's definitely that risk that they do go up a little bit. But when you look at the wholesale markets, at least so far, the price of oil, yes, it's gone up a little bit and refinery margins have gone up a bit, but nowhere near the sorts of moves that we saw early on when the war hit and there was a lot of stress on there. So I'm very hopeful that we're not going to see anywhere near the sorts of lifts in fuel prices that we saw, and they're going to remain substantially off their lows. And particularly that price of diesel is the important one because that's moving around so much of our goods, and that's where a lot of the cost pressure would have been coming from earlier on in the year.
1: We had beneficiary numbers out yesterday. They're up again, unsurprisingly, given the state of things. It's, although slightly, I think it was 1% quarter on quarter. But where is that going to go? And if we get a coalition government, and again, we're likely to get another round of job cuts from the public service, what does that do?
9: Well, we think we'll see unemployment in the short term. So it's sitting around that sort of 5.3, 5.4% mark. So just in the short term, you know, employment itself being relatively soggy, but also you've got the immigration picking up. As we head over next year, we expect that unemployment will gradually fall and we'll be back below 5% whilst we're tracking through to the end of next year. So it looks gradual turnaround on that front, but it is resumption of growth, resumption of employment, which is going to help strengthen things on that front.
1: Fantastic. That's what we like to hear, although I didn't like to hear the word soggy from you, Nick. Thank you, Nick Tuffley, ASB Chief Economist, 17 after 5.
3: Ryan Bridge.
1: Bit soggy, that unemployment number. Kathy says, morning, Ryan, have you had KFC yet? Kathy, no, I haven't. This is after the H5 flu thing yesterday, the bird flu thing. We've got one sick bird. It doesn't mean we won't have a million sick birds, but let's not freak out too early. Right, no, I haven't, Kathy. I have not had KFC yet because Andrew Hoggard said to me yesterday, you can

0: Delete KFC. People were asking about that, of course. Maybe I will this weekend, Kathy. We'll get to a little bit more, a few more tidbits from Trump on what he's going to say when he has the speech this afternoon. Also, an update from the Pacific Islands Forum. You know, China fired the missile, and then Winston said, well, PIF, which is the Pacific Islands Forum, PIF will come back with a statement. We haven't got one yet, but a few clues on what they might be saying. 18 after 5, News Talk ZB.
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0: 5:03, Caroline Levitt's giving a briefing at the White House at the moment. This is ahead of Trump's speech at 1:00 today. And they're looking at expanding what they're doing in Iran because they kind of have to do something. I mean, the strait isn't exactly free and flowing, is it? Despite what he might be telling you. And it was never going to be easy, and this is the problem. And you have to commit a whole bunch more assets, a whole bunch more potentially troops, certainly a lot more missiles, because the Iranians, apparently obliterated, I think was the word that Trump used initially. Well, they're still firing cruise missiles. They're still doing drones. They've killed nearly a dozen in the Strait in the last week. So maybe that'll be something he can address. Certainly Caroline Levitt is. I thought she was going on maternity leave. Is she back already? I'll have to figure that out for you and let you know. It is 5:21.
8: Ryan Bridge.
0: So we've got the ABs and the Irish at Eden Park this weekend. Rennie's made a few changes ahead of the sold-out game. Or is it sold out? Josh Morby, who had a fine debut last weekend, has earned a start on the left wing.
11: Josh is very good defensively. Got a really good understanding of how we want to defend. For him to come on quite early and play with that sort of confidence was awesome. So yeah, it gives us a lot of confidence to throw him out there.
0: Elliot Smith, News Talk ZB, voice of rugby with us this morning. Elliot, good morning.
12: Morning, Ryan.
0: So the unbeaten record, is it going to hold?
12: Oh, I think it probably will hold in the end, Ryan. Look, it's been under threat, most famously from South Africa last year when they came down and the All Blacks managed to hold on there. This Irish team, I think, always will put the frighteners up New Zealand, given what they did the last time they toured here in 2022. But it's probably worth remembering that the All Blacks haven't lost to Ireland since the end of that tour. Beat them in 23 at the World Cup, beat them in 24 in Dublin, beat them in 25 in Chicago. So the All Blacks have managed to get on top of this Irish team over the last couple of years. And that's with a coach that was discarded for not being on the right trajectory. So I think this All Blacks team should be too good for an Irish team, which is probably on the come down from where they were in 2022, 2023, when they were considered one of, if not the best team in the world. So, look, I think the All Blacks should be too good tomorrow night, but I think it'll be close.
0: Good lineup.
12: Yeah, I think so. Look, the All Blacks have made a couple of changes. I'm unconvinced by

0: Tupouvai moving to blindside flanker. Dave Rennie wants a bit more size there. It's never quite worked in the opportunities that he's been given there previously. You're moving a lock to fly on the blind side, and it doesn't come exactly naturally, but I can see why they want to do it. They want to combat and try and pick off the Irish line out and give them a bit more size and options there on either their ball or the Irish ball. And Josh Morby, as we heard from there with Dave Rennie, very, very good last week. He's good under the high ball. Doesn't mean Caleb Clark on his home turf means he'll come off the bench and add a bit of impact later, but Josh Morby was undeniable last week, I thought, against the Italians. So worthy of an opportunity. Otherwise, a pretty much a full-strength team, by and large, from Dave Rennie for this game against Ireland, who are missing a couple of players themselves. But, look, I think, by and large, the All Blacks have picked a pretty strong side for this one.
1: Hey, Razor used to have a bit of a problem with the end bit of the game. Rennie seems to be the first bit of the game. Are we going to sort that out?
0: It would be good, wouldn't it? First 2 weeks of Dave Rennie's tenure, they've conceded an early try in the first 2 or 3 minutes. Sort that out, along with the TMO, as you mentioned earlier in the week, Ryan, and we might be flying from the All Blacks. So, look, there's been positive signs in the first couple of weeks. Last week was maybe a tiny wee step backwards from France and Christchurch, but I think the All Blacks will click. They really love playing at Eden Park and try to make it, you know, not the fear of losing the record, but embracing what it means to play there. They get everything right. It clicks. Hopefully the All Blacks win and win well tomorrow night.
1: Good stuff, Elliot. Elliot Smith, News Talk ZB's voice of rugby. That's on ZB Saturday. It is 24 after 5. Ryan Bridge. I tried to actually look for tickets because I was like, oh, Eden Park, it's just down the road. Could go along on Saturday night. It's not technically sold out. I don't know how full it has to get before they say it's sold out, but it's not 100%. Because you go on there and there are still tickets available. Like, you have to be on your own in certain parts of the stadium. Or you can pay one. There were two tickets next to each other still for sale. And I thought, oh, how much are they? $330. Speaking of ticket prices this morning, $330 per ticket. It was a VIP package, but you had something obstructing your view, presumably some sort of column or pillar, which is a lot of money for potentially seeing not much. 25 after 5.
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1: News Talk ZB, welcome to New Zealand, land of earthquakes, stormy weather and absolute natural beauty. Another reminder overnight of just how shaky these isles can be. I hope everyone's all right this morning. It's always a bit hard to get back to sleep after you get a decent jolt, and it sounds like you had a decent jolt in the deep south last night. We've always had storms, of course, damage from storms in this country, but of late we've had more often doing more damage. That's according to the insurance companies, all right? They came out and said that, and it's costing more. We've got a bird sick in Petone, and people are freaking out. It's not yet clear how that situation is going to play out poultry-wise, but it is, again, another reminder of threat

0: to industry that you cannot control, like foot and mouth, which, if it took hold here, would be devastating. All of this is to say there are a lot of things that can go wrong in this country and do go wrong in this country, and often enough that it's actually quite predictable. You know, we are in the top 10 countries for earthquakes around the world, so it's not surprising, although it is still shocking when it happens. So we need a buffer, we need headroom, we need room for borrowing. And this is, comes to the point about debt. And the political parties haven't yet told us where they're at with debt. Okay, National has set out the trajectory as part of a government, but when are we going to hear from Labor about their borrowing limits? When are we going to hear from New Zealand First about how much they think we can handle? Because debt servicing, this is paying for the interest on the debt, is now the fourth largest line item on the government's books, according to Treasury. And the interest bill has gone from $3.6 billion a year in 2014 to now nearing $10 billion a year. That's just servicing the interest. It's more than we pay for police, for corrections, for Ministry of Justice, for customs and defence combined, defence included. So I think it's high time, and last night was a good reminder, that the political parties come out and tell us exactly how much they think we should be borrowing and when we should be paying it back. Ryan Bridge. If ever. 29 after 5. Caroline Levitt, by the way, Kenzie's just told me, is back from her maternity leave already, which she left late April, so she's had 2.5, 3 months. Would that be normal? I don't know. I've never had it. And I never will. News Talk ZB. We're in the UK next.
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2: Good morning, it's 5:30. I'm Wendy Petrie. Reports of limited damage and no injuries after the Lower South Island was rocked by an earthquake. A 6.3 magnitude quake struck 40 kilometres north of Tiano about 9:15 last night at a depth of 51 kilometres. It was followed by several aftershocks into the early morning. The GeoNet website shows more than 18,000 people reported feeling the initial quake, the vast majority south of Christchurch. Civil Defence says no tsunami signals have been detected. Southland District Council Mayor Rob Scott told RNZ some houses have some cracks, but it sounds like everybody is okay.
3: Our communities are also very, very strong in Southland as well, and they know how to look out for each other and look after each other. And I guess it's just a reminder that these things can happen at any time.
2: And the Edith Cavell Bridge north of Queenstown has been closed overnight as a precaution following the quake. Engineers will expect the bridge at first light today with an update expected at 8:30. Meanwhile, the National Emergency Management Agency believes a $48,000 report from London-based consultants is worth it. NEMA commissioned the London School of Economics consulting firm last year to produce a report on the merits of early warning systems for floods and storms. Here's senior political reporter Azaria Howell.
4: The National Emergency Management Agency says the consulting firm brought international expertise and capability that could not have been met by New Zealand providers. It says the report will help inform other projects around risk and resilience to save lives and prevent damage to infrastructure.
2: Lower fuel prices could clear the way for our long-awaited economic recovery to start back up again. Infometra's latest forecasts show annual economic growth is set to reach a four-year high of 2.7% mid-next year. It points out diesel prices are now at around $2.40 a litre rather than the $3.80 we saw earlier this year. Chief forecaster Gareth Kernan says businesses are still facing some cost pressures, but it's not as intense as earlier this year. A close eye on bird flu to keep the risk to humans low. Our first detected case of the H5N1 strain was found in a seabird on Wellington's Botany Beach a week ago. Public health professor Michael Baker says the more a virus spreads person to person, transmission becomes more of a possibility.
5: We need to apply what's called a one health approach, and that considers animal health, the health of the environment, and human health altogether.
2: The Department of Conservation is sounding the alarm about people disturbing New Zealand's wildlife. There were 210 reported incidents last year involving people or their dogs harming or harassing native animals and habitats, but no prosecutions. Some of the most targeted were penguins, seals, sea lions, whales and dolphins. Principal Investigating Officer Hayden

0: Roper says proving offences beyond reasonable doubt is difficult. Winter may be the answer for Kiwi couples rethinking big wedding plans. Celebrants Aotearoa says registry ceremonies, weekday weddings or backyard celebrations are becoming more popular as cost pressures bite. President Anna Flanagan says winter can be a good option for people wanting to go smaller. She says venues and suppliers may have better availability.
1: News Talk ZB Sport, Kazuma Kabori's performed the best of the New Zealanders on a day many of golf's biggest names have struggled in round one of the Open Championship at Royal Birkdale. Kabori's opened with an even par round to be tied for 41st, while compatriots Ryan Fox and Daniel Hillier are two over par, currently tied for 95th. American debutant Jackson Suber holds the outright lead in the clubhouse after a 5-under par opening round. World number one Scotty Scheffler's tied for 14th at 2-under, while Rory McIlroy's 3-over par through his 11 holes. Golf coverage with Merck's Private Credit. 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Reigning NRL premiers Brisbane have kept their slim playoff chances alive with a tense 14-12 road win over leaders Penrith. Fullback Reece Walsh led the Broncos to their first win since April, assisting for all three tries and slotting the match-winning conversion. Coach Michael Maguire felt the performance was due.
2: Really pleased for the players and the staff. You know, we've obviously gone through a bit over the last couple of months, and I've always believed that that's inside them and they're able to go out and show what they know they can do. But, you know, we've obviously got to keep doing that now.
1: The Broncos remain 6 points outside the top eight and 13th. Penrith remain 4 points clear of the Warriors and Roosters at the top of the table. NRL coverage with Pit Stop. Save up to $100 with this month's break special. Wallace Setiti has been dropped from the All Blacks' biggest test of the year so far. The 2024 World Breakthrough Player of the Year has been unable to crack the 23 for tomorrow night's test at Eden Park against Ireland, following an error-strewn performance against Italy last week. Coach Dave Rennie says Setiti has been given a clear directive.
3: He wasn't at his best in the weekend. He's pretty good off the bench the week before, and there's a lot of competition for places there. He'll play a lot of footy for us this year, but you know, I think he's got a reasonably clear message around what we need to see out of him, and really happy with the response we've got so far this week.
1: 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I'm Adam Cooper. That's News Talk ZB News and Sport. 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
4: Mixed weather's forecast for New Zealand. Northland to Waitomo, including Coromandel, cloudy with isolated showers clearing. Taranaki to Kapiti and the central high country, partly cloudy, possible shower about the ranges. Bay of Plenty, Gisborne to Wairarapa and Wellington, fine. Buller, Grey and Westland, cloud increasing this morning with a few showers. Nelson, Marlborough, Canterbury and Otago, a fine day. Clutha, Southland and Fiordland, cloudy with showers about Fiordland and the south coast. And the Chatham Islands, cloudy with a few showers.
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6: He was a skater boy, she said see you later.
7: Good morning, 24 away from 6 here on News Talk ZB. Why on earth are we playing this Avril Lavigne song to you? This is Skater Boy. You might remember it from the early 2000s, early to mid-2000s. Apparently, she sung this, Avril Lavigne did, at Taylor Swift's wedding to Travis Kelce at Madison Square Garden just a few weeks ago now. Stevie Nicks was there. Stevie Nicks played too. It's a bit of a banger if you're of the right generation. Right. If you were interested in the football yesterday, and I think, well, globally, a lot of interest in New Zealand, yeah, it's a bit of interest here too. Goldman Sachs correctly predicted, because everyone thought it was going to be France that would go through to the final and then France would win, Goldman Sachs correctly predicted more than a month ago that we would have an Argentina-Spain final. So they're onto something. They have a model that they have been using and they've refined since 2014. They look at a team's past performance, they look at the scoring talent, they look at the momentum, and they also look at the geography because teams tend to perform better when they are closer to home. So they put all of those things together and they correctly predicted three of the four semifinals and they correctly predicted who would be in the final and they think Spain will win. There you go, 23-6.
5: Ryan Bridge.
7: We'll get to the UK in about 10 minutes' time, by the way, and we'll talk about the beneficiary numbers just before 6. But now it's going to our reporter.

0: was centred 40 k's north of Tiano at a depth of 51 kilometres. Civil Defence briefly announced a tsunami warning for the southern west coast from Milford Sound down before downgrading that alert. The GeoNet website suggests more than 18,500 reported feeling the quake from as far away as Invercargill, also Oamaru. Callers to Newstalk ZB described ladders shaking, clock pendulums swinging. The district south and district council says some houses have cracks, but it seems like everyone's mostly okay.
1: That is good news. How's your weather?
0: It's fine here today. Light winds, 14 the high.
1: Nice one. Thanks, Callum. And Claire's in Christchurch. Morning, Claire.
2: Good morning.
1: You've got a merger between Selwyn and Christchurch councils, potentially.
2: Well, look, yeah, it's certainly not off the table, but it's not a front runner either. Selwyn District Council is consulting residents over the next 10 days on three options. That is to become a standalone unitary authority, to merge south with Ashburton, or join Christchurch and Waimakariri. Now, most Selwyn councillors favour the first two options. Mayor Lydia Glidden tells us she hears concerns about a Christchurch merger from residents daily. She says they wanted to put an option up to test the sediment within the community, even though it is not necessarily a preferred option. Christchurch is considering staying by itself or potentially combining with either Selwyn or North to Waimakariri. Mayor Phil Major says the merger could work, but he hasn't campaigned too hard on the idea.
1: All right, how's your weather?
2: A bit frosty out there this morning. Should clear to fine light winds and 13 degrees.
1: Nice one, thank you. And Tobias in Wellington. Hey, Tobias.
3: Good morning, Ryan.
1: What's happening with the headstones in Porirua?
3: Well, this is a warning that's been put out by Porirua City Council. So it says it's been made aware of certain people engaging with a family to arrange a headstone for their late mother in one of the city's cemeteries. This mourning family's now unfortunately been left substantially out of pocket after dealing with what they're calling a suspicious headstone provider. We've seen similar before. Families paid thousands of dollars last year to a Hamilton-based company for headstones that were just never delivered. The council says police may now be involved as the family paid money and have no headstone to show for it. The council's urging people to be vigilant and ensure those being dealt with are part of a registered monumental mason company.
1: What a terrible thing to do. How's your weather?
3: Oh, it's going to be an all-round fine day here in the capital. Few northerlies, but otherwise sun's out and 13 degrees the high.
1: Thanks, Tobias. Have a good day, mate. Wendy's in Auckland. Good morning, Wendy.
4: Morning.
1: Always lovely to see you. Does our mayor need a bit of security, do you reckon?
4: Well, Auckland Mayor Wayne Brown says he is exploring additional security measures after a drunken man took a swing at him at a National Party fundraiser dinner last month. The mayor's account conflicts with the other descriptions of a spat, which describes sharp words and broken glass, but no attempted violence. A statement from Brown's office linked the incident to what he's called threatening sentiment stirred up by lobby groups like the Auckland Ratepayers Alliance. In response, the alliance says the idea that groups calling out the mayor for his record high rates rise and behaviour at council meetings is somehow provoking violence is bizarre.
1: Again, he would have been on his crutches then too. Remember, he got his hip or his knee. Well, I always forget which one done. So that, you know, you shouldn't hit a man like that. You shouldn't hit a man ever, should you?
4: No.
1: How's our weather?
4: Well, God, it's been lovely, hasn't it? So some cloudy periods, the odd shower this morning. Then it's fine. Southwesterlies, a high of 16 degrees. And just a tip, it looks like the weekend is looking good too.
1: Divine, Wendy.
4: Divine. Good news for you.
1: Good news. 18 minutes away from 6, you're on Newstalk ZB. Britain, by the way, will get its new Prime Minister next week, Andy Burnham, coming into office. And he will be happy with the GDP. Well, as happy as you can be. GDP grew by 0.1% in May, but it did shrink by 0.1% in April. For the quarter, January to March, it was up 0.6%. So, I mean, at least it's going somewhat, even a little bit in the right direction before he takes office and takes over from Starmer, who's been in Ukraine. It is 18 to 6 now. We'll get to the UK next. And we will hear about this. This is King Charles pouring a pint after England lost the football.
5: Maybe it's a good day to drown a few sorrows.
1: Indeed, we're in the UK next.
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6: 5:45, we'll talk unemployment in a second. First, let's go to our UK correspondent, Vincent McAvaney. Vincent, Starmer's been in Ukraine with more money.
7: Yeah, that's right. His final visit as Prime Minister, he thought he might have been going to the World Cup final on Sunday, but no, his final visit is to Ukraine, where he's announced around £250 million fresh funding for Ukraine and its battle against Russia, including 16 new advanced aircraft. And whilst he was there, he was awarded a medal, an Order of Freedom, by President Volodymyr Zelensky, the highest civilian honour of Ukraine, for his unwavering support. It's something that Starmer sort of touched on yesterday when he was at PMQs, was asked about his sort of proudest moment. And it was, he said that it was as for the country, he said the moment when Zelensky came to the UK after that awful meeting in the Oval Office, and he was greeted by rapturous applause by people who just came out to Downing Street to see him, and the sort of way that the UK has supported them with the rest of Europe and the Trump administration. So a big day for him in Kyiv today.
6: And the UK government not happy about that banner at the after they lost the football yesterday?
7: Yeah, very unhappy. This banner, which read Las Malvinas son Argentinas, Las Malvinas is the Argentine name for the Falkland Islands. Of course, the war that was fought between the nations over the islands in the early 1980s is a sore point for the Argentinians. The UK government has said the World Cup might not be ours, but the Falkland Islands definitely are. And when asked, the Prime Minister's spokesperson about his thoughts on the final, he said, we're cheering on the teams, especially Spain. So that is the mood from Downing Street. There is the prospect of disciplinary action from FIFA because of holding that banner. And there are strong calls from UK politicians for FIFA to do so, because there was an incident a couple of years ago where FIFA took huge issue with UK teams having a poppy on their shirts during Remembrance Sunday period, and saying it was a political symbol and that wasn't appropriate. And there was a huge backlash in the UK saying this is sort of beyond the political symbol in this country. It's about remembrance, and FIFA were very difficult in that issue. So there is hope now that they'll take some action against Argentina over this.
6: Absolutely. Hey, good to have you, Vincent McAvaney, our UK Europe correspondent. It is 12 minutes away from 6.
5: Ryan Bridge.
6: On News Talk ZB, the number of beneficiaries on JobSeeker went up 1% over the last quarter. 218,000 people right now are receiving a benefit because they can't find a job. The target by this government is 140,000. That needs to happen by 2030. Government reckons 86,000 people found work and stopped their benefit in the year to June, up 6,000 on the previous year. However, clearly there have been more people going on as well.

0: Well, Labor left office with about 190,000 on this. Willow Jean Prime is Labor's social development employment spokesperson. Willow Jean, good morning.
1: Good morning, Ryan.
0: What do you put that down to, the fact that more people are going on the benefit?
1: I put that down to the failed promise of Christopher Luxon to improve the cost of living, to fix the economy, and their promise of reducing JobSeeker beneficiaries down by 50,000. What we have seen under National is an increase by almost more than 28,000 moving on to JobSeeker support.
0: It's the economy, isn't it? Like, if you don't fix the economy, if you don't have a good economy and there aren't the jobs for people, then they won't be able to go and get the jobs.
1: That's right, and Christopher Luxon, when coming into government, promised that he would fix the economy, but instead what we've seen is more go on to JobSeeker benefit, and also unemployment numbers are higher under this government. We've seen this government make investment decisions into the wrong things, like tobacco companies and landlords, and they've cut and delayed infrastructure projects, which in building and construction led to a loss of 20,000 jobs in that sector alone.
0: Some of the projects were dumb, though. What about, you've agreed it's the economy. So if Labor was in government, are you saying that we would have more economic growth than we currently have, and therefore there would be more jobs?
1: So Labor is committed to a long-term investment in infrastructure, making sure that we are building the roads, the hospitals that we need.
0: I know all that stuff. But what I'm asking, because you said it's National's fault because if it's National's in government and we don't have the economy to support the jobs. So are you saying if Labor was in power right now, we would have more growth than we are currently experiencing?
1: So what we're dealing with is what the government promised they would deliver, and the this report.
0: Yeah, you said that. But what I'm asking you is, if we had voted for you, would it be different?
1: So the fact is that didn't happen, and we have the government making a promise and then failing to deliver on their promise. Okay. What Labor is saying coming into this election is that we will do things like we will expand the apprenticeship boost out to 2 years and to more areas in the trades, and that will create real pathways to employment, to qualifications and higher wages for people.
0: Do you know what growth was for the March quarter?
1: I don't have that figure me, but what I know is that the JobSeeker numbers grew.
0: Do you know what it was for the last
1: 3,000 and three. So the JobSeeker numbers grew by 3,000 to March.
0: Yeah.
1: 9,000 this time last year.
0: Growth.
1: 28,000. Under this government.
0: Do you know what growth was for the year? Even.
1: I don't have that figure on me, Ryan. Do you?
0: Yeah, I do. It was 1.5% to March, which was the most recent number we got. Of course, we don't get June's until September. But the point is, you've come on here and you've told me that all of those problems you're outlining about jobs is to do with the economy. However, you don't know how much the economy is growing by or whether you would do any better. You know what I mean?
1: Which this government, Ryan, promised that they would fix. And what I am seeing is that our communities are in a world of pain. This week we had in Kaitaia, for example, one of the two mills announcing that it will be closing. I stood with those families. They are worried about those closures, the loss of jobs, the impact of that on their families, and the fact that there aren't more jobs for them to go into. What they are facing is the possibility of having to go to Australia, like record numbers of New Zealanders this government.
0: I totally agree with you. It's awful. And you're right, they have broken a promise. They said they would get more people off the benefit. They haven't. It's gone the other way. But I guess the question is, what is the alternative? Willow Jean Prime from Labor. It is 8 to 6, News Talk ZB.
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6: 6 away from 6, News Talk ZB. Mike's in the studio. Good morning, Mike.
7: Joy to see you, Ryan.
6: Plans for the... Are you going to watch Trump's speech this afternoon?
7: Oh, of course.
6: 1 o'clock?
7: 100p.
6: Yeah, I think I will too.
7: And it's a bit... Some concern in the Republican Party about him relitigating old stuff,
6: yeah,
7: and just banging on endlessly about what's going wrong. I'm just looking at Carolyn Leavitt, who's back this morning doing her thing, and you're sitting at home, maternity leave, and you're watching the president, you're watching the war, you're watching the things bubbling away, you're thinking to yourself, oh, I'm probably better off at home, aren't I? You know what I mean?
6: Yeah.
7: It's not quite the frisson that it once was, is it?
6: No. But so she was gone. We were calculating this, Kenzie and I, this morning.
7: Not long.
6: 2.5, 3 months.
7: Not long.
6: Is that how long people normally take? Women normally take?
7: Well, that's a Pandora's box that you ask at this hour of the morning. the answer is depending who you're talking about. Obviously, yeah. I mean, it's. I would argue, and we're on very delicate ground here, being two men talking about women's issues. But I would argue an exceedingly short and unusually short period of time.
6: My friend is just, well, she's baby's now 6 months old, but she's having a year off work, some of which will be paid, of course, some of which won't.
7: I personally would argue a year would be at the longer end of it.
6: Yeah.
7: I would argue, at a guess, the average would be somewhere between 6 months to a year.
6: I was actually thinking last night about having a baby, not that it's easy.
7: No.
6: And that
7: was just the thing you do on like a Thursday night. That's just like one of those things.
6: Isn't going off to sleep. Yeah. I'd like to take a year minimum.
7: Yeah, easy. Well, I know older gentlemen who have been into the parenting business later in life, and they do tend to, you know, immerse themselves in the process.
6: Yeah. Wait, are you saying I'm an older gentleman?
7: Well, there's no. Well, as a parent, how old are you? 31.
6: 37.
7: Yeah, it's up there. Yeah. It's getting up
6: geriatric.
7: There. Yeah, well, not geriatric, but certainly older. You don't want to be so old that you're physically incapable. I know a couple who had kids in their like early 50s, and you think about your kids. So if you have fit, I mean, Barry Soap is your living, breathing example, of course. But I mean, if your kid at 55 or whatever, and your kids by the time they're 20, you're 75. So you want to be a participant in your child's life physically.
6: And you want to be able to pick them up as a toddler too, don't you?
7: That's okay. Great chat, Ryan.
6: Excellent. Have a great Friday. Mike's with you next. News Talk ZB.
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5: 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It's the Mike Hosking Breakfast with Defender Trophy. 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
19: Good morning, it's 6 o'clock. I'm Wendy Petrie. The Trade Minister says Switzerland is the next cab off the rank for a trade deal with New Zealand. Todd McClay has revealed to the Herald he met with Swiss Secretary of State Helene Buedeliger-Artida yesterday and talks are now underway. Switzerland is one of 21 countries taking part in today's Future of Investment and Trade Partnership ministerial meeting in Auckland. McClay says we're like-minded countries, but there's still work to do.
20: I would hope that we could get to a point of she and I working out the next steps forward that could lead to a trade negotiation with Switzerland.
19: Lower fuel prices could clear the way for our long-awaited economic recovery. If Infometrics' latest forecasts show annual economic growth is set to reach a four-year high of 2.7% mid-next year. It points out diesel prices are now around $2.40 a litre rather than the $3.80 we saw earlier this year. Chief forecaster Gareth Kernan says this is good news for businesses.
21: While there is some cost pressure on businesses, it's nowhere near as intense in terms of passing on those cost increases to their customers.
19: No major damage is being reported following last night's strong quake in the Lower South Island. A 6.3 magnitude quake struck north of Tiano about 9:15pm, sparking some aftershocks and a tsunami warning that was quickly lifted. Edith Cavell Bridge north of Queenstown has been closed until engineers can inspect it at first light. News Talk ZB's Marcus Lush felt it live on air as it shook his Invercargill studio for more than 20 seconds.
22: The same sort of
23: thing.
22: Hang on.
23: It's an earthquake. Yep. I haven't felt one before. It was quite a big shock. It's still shaking. Well, I'm still feeling the aftershocks now. It's quite a big quake.
19: Meanwhile, the National Emergency Management Agency believes a $48,000 report from London-based consultants is worth it. NEMA commissioned the London School of Economics consulting firm last year to produce a report on the merit of early warning systems for flood and storms. The agency says the firm brought international expertise and capability that could not have been met by New Zealand providers. Auckland Mayor Wayne Brown says a drunken man took a swing at him while he was at a fundraising event for National Central Auckland candidate last month. He's now exploring additional security measures and blamed bad feelings stirred up by political lobbyists as inflaming behaviour. Ethan Griffiths has more.
24: Brown's account conflicts with other descriptions of a spat, which describes sharp words and a broken glass, but no attempted violence. The alleged incident took place during a gathering of power brokers and supporters of Candace Kinser, who's aiming to unseat sitting MP Chloe Swarbrick. A spokesperson for Brown says the mayor didn't engage and left the room.
19: Queenstown is expecting an influx of air travellers this winter for the airport's busiest season yet. 785,000 passengers could travel through the airport between July and September, more than 50,000 up on the same time last year. It's gearing up for a peak this weekend with more than 70 flights and 10,000 people passing through tomorrow alone. I'm Wendy Petring. That's News Talk ZB News with Spark for Business.
13: News Talk ZB Sport, Kazuma Kabori's emerged as the leading New Zealander in a tough opening round of golf's Open Championship Major.

0: At Royal Birkdale, after approaching the turn at 2-over par, Kabori mixed 4 birdies with 2 further bogeys in his back 9 to card an even par 70.
1: Struck the ball really, really well, but few mishaps on the greens. They're tricky, but all in all, even par, I'm pretty happy about out there.
0: He's currently tied for 42nd. Ryan Fox and Daniel Hillier are tied for 90th after going 2-over for the day. American debutant Jackson Suber is in the clubhouse with a one-shot lead at 5-under par. Only 41 of the field of 156 are under par as it stands. 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Chaos in the finishing shoot on stage 12 of cycling's Tour de France into Chalon-sur-Saône.
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3: Big crash, Gaviria goes down.
0: As dozens of riders contested a sprint finish, Colombia's Fernando Gaviria hit the deck, taking several others with him, including Stage 11 winner Soren Fahrenschold. Belgium's Tim Merlier survived the chaos to come out on top for his third stage win of this year's race. Tadej Pogacar held his comfortable 3.5-minute yellow jersey lead. Brisbane's 8-match NRL losing streak is over. The Broncos have begun round 20 with a fiery 14-12 away win over leaders Penrith. The win was enough to keep the defending champions' faint finals hopes alive. They remain 6 points outside the top 8 in 13th. Italy rugby coach Gonzalo Quesada has been handed a 2-match suspension for his criticism of the refereeing following Saturday's defeat to the All Blacks. It's World Rugby's first use of new anti-referee abuse rules. Quesada described the performance of referee Luke Ramos as super poor and that the margin of their defeat was made bigger by his actions. The ban covers all match day activity, including being present in the stadium. International rugby coverage with Access Solutions, elevating you and your business to a higher level. I'm Adam Cooper. That's News Talk ZB Sport with Generate for award-winning performances. 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It's 6:05. Mike Hosking is next.
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8: Met Service forecast for Auckland. The marine forecast for the Manukau Harbour, southwest 10 knots, but 15 about the harbour mouth. Waitemata, southwest 10 knots, rising to 15 for a time this afternoon and evening. Hauraki Gulf and Bremhead to Cape Colville, southwest 15 knots, easing to 10 for a time this morning. Weather-wise today, cloudy periods with the odd morning or afternoon shower, then fine. Southwesterly winds. A high today of 16 degrees and a low of 11 degrees.
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9: Morning and welcome to today's new GDP forecast for you for New Zealand Inc. Confirming we are back, baby. Power prices, stand by for that as well. They're coming down. Neil Barnes and the ABs for Ireland. Jen Wigmore releases a new album today, so we thought we'd call her up and go, yay! Tim and Katie after 8. Richard Arnold, Steve Price, they do the Friday business as well.
4: Hosking.
9: Right, 6:07. The debate has restarted. If you're not aware, like so many debates in this country, this one around the superannuation. Some economists have taken to their calculators and looked at who earns what in retirement. These are interesting. 9% of over 65s are earning more than $100,000 a year. 3.6% are earning more than $150,000, and a bit over 2% are earning more than $180,000. Now, that's almost 15% earning at least six figures a year, which I was pleasantly surprised about, given the general super debate, of course, is predicated on the idea everyone in retirement can't make ends meet. They're cold because they haven't got a heater, and generally they're not eating properly because lamb chops are beyond the budget. Anyway, upon crunching these numbers, said economists ask, why don't we means test super? They are of the camp that super is not affordable. That is still actually in some doubt. And while it's in some doubt, we haven't been able to get past the first hurdle. And the first hurdle is, why don't we raise the retirement age? Now, Close followers of this increasingly laborious debate will have noted we can't even get any sort of agreement on age, so why would you then raise a means test? Why would you do that? That's beyond me. Age, at least, doesn't change the fundamental underpinnings of super, i.e. it's an entitlement, and age is the sole trigger. Means testing it puts it into a whole new category, and the category would be called a benefit, wouldn't it? Age becomes secondary to your means. Welcome to your golden years. Oh, you're rich, are you? Well, nothing for you. Oh, but what about my contribution to the tax base and the state of the nation? Oh, yes, they were old rules. They only count if you're broke. So if you ever open that Pandora's box, you may as well do away with super altogether, because once you turn it into a benefit, you may as well call it job seeker. You're simply 68 and unemployed, when in the modern age, given the reason for upping the age of entitlement, is partially based on the idea that people live and work longer. Are you actually no longer working? If 65 is too young to retire, when is a good age? That's another debate that will go nowhere. So we actually need a new rule. And the rule is, don't start new debates until old ones are settled. And given we're still at 65, after literally decades of going nowhere, then means testing super is wasting our time.
4: News of the world in 90 seconds.
9: Ukraine centre of attention for a couple of reasons. One is because Starmer, on his walk of oblivion, stopped by.
2: The Order of Freedom is awarded to the Right Honourable Sir Keir Starmer MP, Prime Minister of the United Kingdom of Great Britain and Northern Ireland, President of Ukraine, Volodymyr Zelensky.
9: I mean, it's no Legion of Honour, but what can you do?
10: It is really significant that now, in the fifth year of this conflict, the Ukrainian flag still flies above Downing Street. It still flies across churches and town halls across the country.
9: As for Zelensky, he stands by for Andy of Manchester.
11: The priority is the relation between nations, between just people. And I'm sure that these relations will not change.
9: But also, too, Zelensky has sacked his defence minister and the people have hit the streets more shortly. Stateside, JD's turned up on Rogan for a bombshell.
12: I know beyond a shadow of a doubt that there have been people within the Israeli government who are trying to, like, actually shift us away from that policy because they want to continue the military campaign.
9: And we can't escape the football. It is not 1966. It is not coming home. And you know whose fault it is.
13: This really is down to Tuchel. If he'd been bolder, if he'd understood there is this cultural issue with England, he would have known that England would have retreated and that he actually had to be bolder. If he'd been bolder, England would have had a chance of getting to this final.
9: Even the King went to the pub.
14: Maybe it's a good day to drown a few sorrows.
9: On the Kelce scandal, the bloke who runs Trump's teleprompter is being done for insider trading. He got pinged on the mention markets. Now, that's when you bet on phrases that something, you know, somebody like Trump might use. And given he's on the teleprompter, he's already seen the phrases. He made 150 grand, they've frozen it. Unfortunately, it's the first ever case of a White House employee allegedly involved in insider trading on prediction markets. That's news of the world and words you knew were coming anyway in 90. Speaking of Kelce, they're betting on gas prices in America. 88% chance going above $4 a gallon, 63% chance it'll go over $4.10. At the peak back in May 21 it was $4.56, less than a 5% chance the gas will go over $4.50. We'll get more oil numbers shortly, 12 past 6.
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6: He's got trouble. This is the part of the war that's never really covered in this part of the world. He sacked his defence minister. He's been dismissed. That was a surprise, and so people took to the street. The protests began. And earlier in the week, the parliament accepted the resignation of the prime minister as well, and they'd only been there, Yulia, and only been there for about a year in office. So all is not well in Ukraine. 15 past. From Shaw and Partners, Andrew Kelleher, welcome to Friday.
7: Yeah, good morning, Mike.
6: Talk to me about inflation.
7: Oh, gosh. Well, you were just talking about petrol prices in the US. And so look, inflation has really reinserted itself into the prognostications of investors and strategists around the world, because we've got a bit of a complex scenario coming up here. So look, globally, if we go back sort of 2 or 3 months, there was a fair bit of concern about inflation becoming problematic because we had the sharp and sustained lift that we saw in the oil price, you know, March, April, May, and it feeds through basically into almost everything. Now, in the last few weeks, it looks like we haven't seen the short-term lift in inflation to the extent that was feared, but we just can't shake off the fact that even in a less troublesome outcome, the level of inflation in a number of key economies is still above the central bank targets. And you think about our context, Mike, here in New Zealand, we've now potentially got a growth problem feeding into inflation. Yeah. And look, we don't operate in a vacuum. Global inflation pressures hit us. So this week, we've had an inflation expectation update in Australia, and we've had both CPI and PPI in the US. So more grist to the inflation mill. Melbourne Institute yesterday, Melbourne University, Melbourne Institute, they released their latest update on consumer inflation expectations. That printed at 4.7%, which on the face of it, given inflation is running about 4 across the ditch, looks pretty bad. But the previous read was 5.5, so that's a big fall. So the direction of travel is important, and inflationary expectations are falling. Now, RBA is still pretty focused on the inflation risks, like every other central bank. They've also got this new fly in the ointment over the oil price hiking back up in the last week, and everybody's now worrying about that. Now, the market over there is divided whether they need another rate hike. Yesterday morning in the US, we had PPI inflation released. That's producer price inflation, inflation for business, basically, came in cooler than expected, same as we saw earlier in the week on CPI. So headline PPI registered the lowest reading since April, 4.7% increase on a year earlier. Again, it may seem high, but the markets were expecting 5.1. So you've got cheaper fuel prices that's feeding into energy, transportation costs, generally broad-based cooling. So some suggestions the Fed will have room to postpone the next interest rate hike. They're still talking quite hawkish, though. But as I said yesterday, Mike, the world is on an edge. So do we get a resolution in the Middle East in the short term, or does this drag on? That is the absolute crux point at the moment.
6: The questions of the age. What about earnings season? If you're a bank, it went pretty well as far as it can work out.
7: Yeah, I think you referred to this yesterday. So second quarter earnings season in the US. Now, one of the really important tailwinds for US and global share markets is the very robust outlook for earnings. We saw it at the beginning of the year. It's still there. But where earnings go, share markets tend to follow. It makes earnings season really pivotal because you need outcomes that validate the frothy expectations. Now, earnings season in the US traditionally starts with the banks, and we've had a pretty good start. I was going to say a stellar start, but I don't know if I want to be that enthusiastic on a Friday morning. US banks delivered one of the strongest quarters since the post-pandemic period, on the back of sort of strong equity share market trading activity, investment banking fees,

0: name, IPO, all that sort of stuff. But just looking at some other major companies, Mike, the semiconductors, very much in the spotlight, hot, hot, hot. Taiwan semiconductor manufacturing company, TSMC, it's not a US company, but they released their results in the last 24 hours, very strong. The next few years, the boss said, are going to be very good business for TSMC. That share price has more than doubled in the last 12 months. ASML, Dutch company, they make the machines that make semiconductor chips. Their share price only up 145% last month. They beat expectations. We've got Netflix later this morning. Johnson & Johnson, they beat expectations, although they've missed a couple of key sectors, share price a little bit lower. But we have to sort of comment, I suppose, this morning, because I'm just looking at the share price now, SpaceX. When I looked at this earlier this morning, it was at $132. It's now at $130. IPO price was $135. Mike, it's being reported that as much as 30% of the publicly tradable float has been shorted. So people are betting the price will fall. So it's under the IPO price. What I will say is owning SpaceX will not be for the faint-hearted.
1: Well said. What are the numbers?
0: Oh, right. So the Dow Jones is down 0.25%, 131 points, 52,525. The S&P 500 down 0.5%. That's 38.7534. The Nasdaq under a little bit more pressure, down 1.2%, 317 points, 25,954. The Brits yesterday, they gained 0.5%. 10,572 on the FTSE 100. The Nikkei fell, had quite a big fall actually, 2.79%, 1,915 points, 66,835. Shanghai Composite also sort of weak, 1.85% fall there, 73 points, 3882. The Aussies barely moved yesterday, 8840 was the close there, and we lost 20 points in the NZX 50, 13,614 the mark. Kiwi dollar, 0.5837 against the US, 0.8348 against the Aussie, 0.5105 euro, 0.4334 against the pound, 94.81 Japanese yen. Gold dipped under 4,000 bucks again, 3,985. Brent crude holding on, $84.15.
1: You have an awesome weekend, mate. See you next week. Shaw and Partners, Andrew Kelleher. United as in the airline, people are booking. Their words, customers continue to book despite higher fares. Their result was good. They made $17.5 billion for the quarter. Bank of Korea put the cash rate up to 2.75%. First time they've done that in 3 years. They've got the aforementioned inflation to worry about. And overnight, British Steel has been officially taken back into government control. That story, if you followed, has been going on for a couple of years now. But basically, the government couldn't let 2,700 jobs go west, so they've nationalised it. It's not really a good news story. It's a good news story, but it's a story that comes out of bad news. You know how it goes. 6:21 and a half. Here at News Talk.
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4: We were talking to Joe. They were finally getting around the judicial process in Italy. Moves awfully slowly because you're going back to August of 2018. This is the Genoa Bridge. So they were standing by for the sentencing yesterday. Former head of the motorway operator got a 12-year sentence. They wanted far longer. The prosecutors wanted far longer. His name's Castellucci. He's already in jail, as it turns out. He was serving a 6-year term for a 2013 road disaster. So he's got form. He was one of 43 people died in that disaster. He was one of 57 defendants. Another top motorway official, a guy called Mattelli, got 11 years in jail. So I don't know whether that brings closure to people. 6:25.
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4: Now, from the movies this morning, I Play Rocky is a movie about a movie. It's a retelling of the story of how Stallone was failing to become an actor until, of course, he wrote Rocky.
6: Acting's what I live and breathe for. And I gotta have faith in myself.
7: You need to show everyone who you are.
8: I like this girl, Sylvester.
7: Sylvester?
8: That's right, his real name.
7: It's got a nice ring to it, Sylvester Stallone. It's like Peter Parker.
6: Yeah, I know I don't look like Einstein, but I got a brain. The only way for me to get to show people is me have to write a script for myself.
7: Yeah, so do that. Write a script. And give yourself the best part.
6: How do I even know what I'm doing is any good?
9: Just do the best acting of your life and everything will be fine.
6: I thought you said you could box.
8: I lied. I'm an actor, goddammit. You always lie.
4: Anthony Ippolito is the young Stallone. Dylan, Matt, Anna Sophia, Rob, there and there. It's out 6th of November in some parts of America, in case you happen to be in some parts of America, but then globally on November the 20th, if you happen to be in the other parts of the world. It's the weirdest thing. I got reviews on Odyssey. I'm not going to go see Odyssey, and it's entirely possible I will never see Odyssey, but it seems to be, I read the reviews of the reviews, and the reviews of the reviews are, it's everything, it's the usual thing. I'll work you through it individually, but it's the usual thing. It appears to be as big as the buzz, and it appears to be changing cinema, and you will never feel the same again, and the world is now materially changed. Blah-de-blah, blah, blah. Perhaps, more importantly, Gareth Cannon's going to come to the party shortly. He's got a new GDP read, and I'm liking it. So New Zealand seems to be back. There is momentum here in the economy, so we'll get those numbers, and then we'll talk rugby with Neil Barnes after 7:30 this morning. Meantime, on the Mike Hosking Breakfast, the news is next.
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6: Good morning. It's 6:30. I'm Wendy Petrie. A group of doctors is hammering home the need for an evidence-based approach to dealing with puberty blockers. A proposed government ban on new patient treatment is under judicial review after claims the ban lacks evidence. The Professional Association for Transgender Health Aotearoa is leading the challenge, arguing it's a political move. New Zealand Medical Journal article co-author physician Dr. Cindy Towns says people with gender incongruence are vulnerable.
7: The evidence shows clearly that treatment reduces significant harm and provides benefit. Therefore, it'd be unethical to ban or withhold these medications.
6: Thousands felt the earthquake which rocked the Lower South Island last night, but there were no reports of injury or significant damage. A 5.9 magnitude quake struck 40 kilometres north of Te Anau about 9:15 last night at a depth of 51 kilometres. It's been followed by a number of aftershocks into the early morning. The White House is adamant a diplomatic solution is still possible with Iran as fighting intensifies. Strikes from both sides continue for the sixth day of renewed hostilities. Iran's military is threatening to destroy all infrastructure throughout the region if Donald Trump acts on his threat to target Iran's energy infrastructure. White House Press Secretary Karoline Leavitt says Iran's restarted the renewed hostilities by attacking ships in the Strait of Hormuz.
8: Iran very much continues to talk to the United States of America and express that they want to make a deal with us because they are suffering devastating blows.
6: The Department of Conservation is sounding the alarm about people disturbing New Zealand's wildlife. There were 210 incidents reported last year involving people or their dogs harming or harassing native animals and habitats, but no prosecutions. Some of the most targeted were penguins, seals, sea lions, whales and dolphins. Principal Investigation Officer Hayden Loper says proving offences beyond reasonable doubt is difficult.
9: Wildlife doesn't have a voice, so often it's up to us to stick up for nature, to hold people to account. We would obviously like to see the number being zero. Yeah, it is disappointing.
6: Meanwhile, the International Whaling Commission has carried out a new review of MPI's current processes to protect Maui and Hector dolphins. The review shows entanglement and trawling in set nets remains the main human-caused threat to both native species. It says MPI's top priority should be eliminating bycatch of both dolphin species by closing any set net and trawl fisheries that pose a risk. MPI says it's made progress after the last review in 2023. Advice for couples who may have cold feet over extravagant wedding plans. Celebrants Aotearoa says the current economy means smaller weddings or just registry ceremonies are becoming more popular. Stats NZ figures show there were just over 17,400 marriages and civil unions last year, down from more than 18,000 the year before. Celebrants Aotearoa President Anna Flanagan says a smaller wedding doesn't mean any less commitment.
10: The key thing is to understand those legal requirements, talk openly about your budget with your suppliers and choose a ceremony that just reflects who you are.
6: I'm Wendy Petrie. That's News Talk ZB News with Spark for Business, building growth through tech innovation.
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0: Debbie Sport, reigning NRL premiers Brisbane have kept their slim playoff chances alive with a tense 14-12 road win over leaders Penrith. Fullback Reece Walsh led the Broncos to their first win since April, assisting for all three tries and slotting the match-winning conversion. Coach Michael Maguire felt the performance was due.
1: Really pleased for the players and the staff. You know, we've obviously gone through a bit over the last couple of months, and I've always believed that that's inside them, and they're able to go out and show what they know they can do. But you know, we've obviously got to keep doing that now.
0: The Broncos remain 6 points outside the top eight in 13th. Penrith remain 4 points clear of the Warriors and Roosters at the top of the table. NRL coverage with Pit Stop. Save up to $100 with this month's break special. Strong winds are preventing the late starters from making inroads on the leaders on day one of golf's Open Championship Major at Royal Birkdale. Masters champion Rory McIlroy's battling at two over par through 13 holes in a tie for 89th, while world number one Scotty Scheffler's opened with a two under 68 to be tied for 14th. American debutante Jackson Suber holds a one-shot clubhouse lead at five under par. Kazuma Kabori's opened with an even par final round and is the best-placed New Zealander in a tie for 40th, while Daniel Hillier and Ryan Fox are two over par. Golf coverage with Merckx Private Credit. 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Seven-time Grand Slam champion Carlos Alcaraz has entered next month's Cincinnati Masters tournament, signalling a tennis return from a wrist injury. The former world number one's been sidelined since suffering the problem at the Barcelona Open in April, which saw him miss the defence of his French Open title and Wimbledon. While the 23-year-old is yet to enter the preceding Masters event in Canada, playing at Cincinnati would provide match practice ahead of the US Open, starting later next month. And reigning Formula One world champion Lando Norris will serve a 10-place grid penalty at Monday's Belgian Grand Prix. The sanction comes as a result of exceeding the permitted number of engine parts this season. Norris's car is being fitted with a new battery, his fourth of the year, which is one more than permitted. His McLaren team's chosen this weekend to take the penalty due to the easier ability to overtake at the Spa track. I'm Adam Cooper. That's News Talk ZB Sports with Generate for award-winning performances. 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It's 25 to 7. Mike Hosking is next.
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5: Met Service forecast for New Zealand. Northland to Waitomo, including Coromandel. Cloudy with isolated showers clearing. Taranaki to Kapiti and the Central High Country. Partly cloudy, possible shower about the ranges. Bay of Plenty, Gisborne to Wairarapa and Wellington. Fine. Buller, Grey and Westland. Cloud increasing this morning with a few showers. Nelson, Marlborough, Canterbury and Otago. A fine day. Clutha, Southland and Fiordland. Cloudy with showers about Fiordland and the south coast. And the Chatham Islands. Cloudy with a few showers.
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6: Just announced New Zealand and Switzerland. It is, you know, that whole National Party thing the other day, we need more free trade deals, so we're chasing more free trade deals. Well, it's just been announced that officially that we have agreed with Switzerland to establish a trade and investment dialogue to explore an agreement on trade, economic security, etc. Two-way between us, $1.8 billion. We export about $429 million and import about $1.45 billion, so we wish them well with that, because the more trade we do, the better. 23 minutes away from 7. Speaking of which, I'm very keen to end the week the way we started, actually, with good news. New forecast from Infometrics this morning has got the GDP peaking at 2.7 mid-next year, which is good. So the recovery, therefore, would seem to be real. Gareth Kennan is the Infometrics chief forecaster and is with us. Gareth, morning.
7: Morning, Mike.
6: Been a pretty good week. Manufacturing's back, services back, confidence up a little bit. Are you bullish broadly on the economy?
7: Yeah, broadly. I mean, as long as the sort of events over the last week don't escalate into some, you know, much higher fuel prices again, we're looking at the sort of economic indicators coming through. Like you say, it's almost a bit of a resumption of what we had near the start of this year, where prior to that war kicking off, we had less patchy indicators coming through. Things were more positive, and

0: half, you see 3.5. So that's 4-ish increases. That happens, what, between now and the middle of the year?
1: Yeah, so a couple more this year, and financial markets are reasonably consistent in terms of that expectation, and then we've got 2 more penciled in through 2027. Look, I guess for us, it's a case of tapping the brakes on the economy a little bit by the time we're getting to that 2.7% growth, and that's quite a different scenario than we were looking at before, where we thought, well, the OCR may need to get to 4.5 just to try and bring the car back under control, because we've been hit by an old man with a fake tan and a bazooka who doesn't really look where he's going.
0: Where's the growth coming from? Is it more broad-based than what I would expect, you know, which is your usual suspects?
1: It's probably one of those old-fashioned New Zealand economic recoveries. You've got the export sector and obviously parts of the South Island showing this, particularly over the last 6 to 12 months, performing well with strong commodity prices. You look at meat, horticulture, and to a lesser extent dairy, all going pretty well. We are expecting that to sort of continue to flow through over the next year or so, impacting positively on consumer spending. And we have already been seeing positive signs around business investment as yes. well. So increasingly broad-based over time.
0: What about housing? Does it play a role or not?
1: Probably not. I mean, we look at the housing market at the moment, still heavily oversupplied in terms of the number of properties sitting out there waiting for people to purchase. And so in that situation, we're not looking at house prices picking up particularly anytime soon. The migration outlook is stable rather than, you know, racing off to, you know, bring in a whole lot more people into the country. Yeah. And so, yeah, housing, probably not part of the story.
0: Good on you, mate. Nice to catch up. You have a lovely weekend. Gareth Kiernan, Informetrics Chief Forecaster, with us this morning. And by the way, on the broad subject of the economy, I gave you Hawaiian Airlines, who are not coming back into Auckland from Honolulu. But the good news is Cathay yesterday announced that they are coming back and expanding into Christchurch. So Christchurch-Hong Kong is an important route for them. And that's already part of the Air New Zealand story. You might remember they're doing Tokyo, Singapore and Perth. So expansion, seat capacity, all of that stuff continues to grow, which we'd like. 19-2.
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0: Go! Up and after a couple of rounds of world-class rugby, of course, the contenders are starting to emerge. We'll have Neil Barnes on the program after 7:30. New Zealand, Ireland, both unbeaten. Now, it's Eden Park tomorrow night. 52 test unbeaten record goes on the line, of course, tomorrow. 7:10 the kickoff. The TAB They got a belter and offer, puts you right in the heart of the try-scoring action. So place a

0: 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Odyssey. Telegraph, film of the year. 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The Times, a masterpiece in every way. 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Opened here yesterday, if you're interested. 16-2.
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0: Richard Arnold, morning.
2: Good morning, Mike.
0: How's your weather?
2: It's Mother Nature on the rampage, got to say. We have floods, fires and a pall of smoke across 17 states right now. When deadly flash floods hit Texas last year, you recall, around Camp Mystic, that summer camp for kids, more than 100 people died, including 25 young girls. That was described as a once-in-a-century event, maybe once in 500 years, they said. Now, yeah, just 12 months on, those floods are being repeated. Texas Governor Greg Abbott saying of this new flooding,
3: is likely going to break records in Texas history.
2: They have had up to 20 inches of rain, about 50 centimetres in a couple of days, almost half of that just this morning. On the river that runs by the now closed Camp Mystic, sections of that waterway rose by more than 30 feet, 9 metres, in a matter of hours, say officials.
4: This is a life-threatening weather event. I don't want to mince words about how serious this situation is.
2: One person has died to this point. They've rescued dozens of people, Black Hawk helicopters involved in that effort. Meantime, in New York, the mayor, Zoran Mamdani, is urging people to stay indoors if possible because a massive smoke plume is stretching down from Canada, where there are hundreds, count them, hundreds of bushfires affecting not only NYC, but also Chicago, Cleveland, Detroit, Minneapolis, Toronto. Mamdani says,
5: everyone, not just people with asthma and heart conditions, not just older adults, everyone may feel health effects. So today, every New Yorker should take precautions. Limit your time outdoors, especially strenuous activity.
2: Well, they're also offering free KN95 masks at hundreds of spots around the city if folks can get to them. While across the border, there are some pretty terrifying scenes. In all, there are presently 838 bushfires, wildfires burning. These used to be rare as well, but in the past several years, they've become a feature of the season here. The air quality in Toronto listed right now as dangerous. A First Nations tribal village has been completely destroyed in northern Ontario, says one evacuee.
6: Now we have nothing. The community burnt down within less than an hour.
2: Well, perhaps the most shocking image is that one of a freight train that people might have seen, where the workers took video of their cab totally surrounded by flames, and then they called for help.
7: Okay, y'all need to hurry up here. Like, seriously, we're encased in flames now.
2: How that man sounds so calm, yeah. I don't know. How they got that crew out of there, don't know. But they were rescued. They did get out alive.
0: Very Canadian, actually. 1 o'clock, my time, I'm ready. What's he going to say?
2: Well, with all that's going on in the world, could be a number of things, right? Yeah, Trump in a bit over 3 hours will focus on the election that he lost in 2020, right? And I'm trying to maintain power for the midterms. The White House says there will be important new info on China's efforts to interfere with the vote 6 years ago. In that election, Biden, of course, defeated Trump, 306 Electoral College votes and 51.3% of the popular vote to Trump's 232 electoral votes, 46.8% of the popular vote. Since then, Trump has been pressing claims that he didn't really lose, that it was all rigged. He's always been a winner, couldn't possibly have lost this thing. There have been since then over 60 lawsuits that have been filed challenging the results. Every one of them lost, except for one that gave him a minor point. Since then, Trump has been pressing for what he calls the Save America Act that would require a photo ID for proof of citizenship here, something that would be difficult for some minorities in terms of documentation, for women who took on different names when they married, and so on and on. This legislation would suppress legitimate votes, basically. Trump is saying,
8: it doesn't get bigger, because without free and fair elections, you don't have a country.
2: Total crap, says Democratic Senator John Ossoff in responding to that.
9: The world's most famous sore loser will deliver a primetime presidential sour grapes address to pursue his six-year-old grievances about the 2020 election.
2: Ossoff led a verbal attack on Trump's new pick to head national security, Jay Clayton, who refused to say in his

0: hearings this week just who won the 2020 election.
1: Who won the 2020 election?
2: I'm not going to do this with you.
0: He was then asked some 20 times to say who won this thing, rather than just accept that Biden was certified.
1: Who won the 2020 election?
2: I have answered the question.
1: Answer it. What is your answer?
2: I've given you my answer.
1: What is your answer?
0: Ossoff then concluded in this line of questioning.
1: Isn't it humiliating to be unable to answer this question, to have to indulge the president's delusions? We know, you know, everybody in this room knows the truthful answer to that question. Why can you not give it?
2: I think I gave you the answer.
0: If you don't sign on to the Trump approach, you don't get the job, right? Meantime, not clear whether the television networks here are going to air this primetime address live. Even Fox is debating it. Typically, an Oval Office address would deal with things like, you know, war and peace, but then there aren't any wars going on, are there?
3: Have a good weekend, Richard Arnold, stateside. They're still after that plane thing from Turkey last week where he swapped planes. They're still investigating that, and they're asking people to turn over their phones to try and get to the bottom of who leaked that, because they're arguing a major security issue. And there's also a scrap, speaking of New York, there's this data centre thing. The world's turning on data centres. So Hochul, who's the New York governor, said there are no more. For now, because we've got too many water and power consumption problems, there are no more data centres. To which Trump entered and go, you know, it's about jobs, it's about money, you don't know what you're doing. So that scrap's going on. But the whole discussion around data centres globally is turning and remains as interesting as ever. 9 away from 7.
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5: Trade talks already with Switzerland. Aftershocks continue to rattle the lower South Island. Officials jailed over the Genoa bridge collapse, which killed 43. The mayor of Auckland explores additional security measures. In sport, Italy rugby coach gets a two-match ban after lambasting referee after defeat to the All Blacks. Plus, millions of taxpayer dollars are lost or at risk amid the Callaghan wind-up. Find out more at NZ Herald Premium.
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3: Significant moment for Gibraltar this week. They got rid of the border. And that came out of the Brexit, of which they were vehemently opposed to.

0: They feared what would happen if Britain Brexited, which they did. But as a result of that, they've done a deal on the border. And, of course, a lot of people go back and forth across the border every day, and it's a pain in the bum because there's a border. But now there's no border and they can freely move. So it's thought that, economically speaking, it will actually, in the end, work out well for them. So hopefully it does. Six away from R7.
1: All the ins and the outs. It's the Biz with Business Fibre. Take your business productivity to the next level.
0: Now, as Andrew alluded to, after 8 this morning, Netflix is coming to the party with the Q2 numbers. It's more interesting than usual because this whole ad-supported thing, which I didn't see being a thing. I saw SpaceX. I told you on this program, I was sitting in Singapore 4 or 5 weeks ago, and I watched that clown launch, and he goes, we're going to Mars and beyond. I thought, if you're putting your money into that, it's going nowhere fast. So I'm right on SpaceX, but I wasn't right on Netflix, because I said I couldn't see the ad-supported thing working, because I thought, well, why are you paying money if you're going to, you know, you don't want ads? And yet people do. They can't get enough of them. So anyway, the consensus is they've brought in about $21.5 billion in revenue. That'd be growth of about 13.5%. Back in 22, they launched that ad tier thing. That would start, they said, to play a bigger and bigger role, and that seems to be the case. Expectations are the results will show Netflix is on track for over $5 billion in ad revenue this year, which is double last year. So that's how that's unrolling. 12 months, stock's down 40%, and it hasn't been helped by the Warner Brothers debacle. They've walked away from that, if you follow that particular story, and the other people who went and got it, they're going to end up. They're going to end up in court for about ever, as every AG in America chases them legally. They don't really report subscriber numbers anymore because they didn't think that was cool. They're really only interested in the bottom line, but they did have 325 global paid-up members in January of this year, which is an increase of 24 million. In 24, they added 41 million. 23, they added 30 million. Is that too many numbers for you? Probably is, isn't it? Anyway, point being of Netflix, I discovered by accident. This is the other problem with streaming. You know there's stuff out there, but you just forget about it. And I discovered by accident Quarterback, the new season of Quarterback, and could well be the best season yet. I've only watched one episode, but the previous seasons were Kirk. The star of the show was Kirk Cousins, who turns out to be the nicest guy in the world, just an unbelievably nice guy. So this season, they're dealing with a guy called Baker Mayfield, who's kind of interesting, Cam Ward, who's got the personality of a piece of jib board, Jaden Daniels, who appears relatively pleasant, and Joe Flacco. Joe Flacco, I was going to say, who's Joe Flacco played for? I don't know. He's played for everybody, and he keeps changing teams every 3 weeks. Anyway, the point is, he's one of the older guys. But what a hell of a nice guy. Beautiful wife, 5 kids, family man, just a great American story. So very uplifting Quarterback. I don't think you need to be an NFL fan. It helps. But the uplifting nature of the program, I've said this for season 1 and 2, and this one seems to be even better at season 3. And that's on Netflix. So no matter know how much money they make, I don't care. It's a good show.
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3: Good morning at 7 o'clock. I'm Wendy Petrie. Aftershocks have been continuing to rattle the lower South Island after last night's strong earthquake north of Tiano. The quake struck about 9:15, briefly sparking a tsunami warning that was quickly lifted. Edith Cavell Bridge north of Queenstown has been closed until engineers can inspect it at first light. Correspondent Callum Proctor says thousands reported feeling the quake as far away as Invercargill and Oamaru.
4: Callers to Newstalk ZB described ladders shaking, clock pendulum swinging. The Southland District Council says some houses have cracks, but it seems like everyone's mostly okay.
3: Meanwhile, the National Emergency Management Agency believes a $48,000 report from London-based consultants is worth it. NEMA commissioned the London School of Economics consulting firm last year to produce a report on the merits of early warning systems for flood and storms. Here's senior political reporter Azaria Howell.
5: The National Emergency Management Agency says the consulting firm brought international expertise and capability that could not have been met by New Zealand providers. It says the report will help inform other projects around risk and resilience to save lives and prevent damage to infrastructure.
3: New Zealand's next trade deal could be with Switzerland. It's one of 21 countries represented at today's Future of Investment and Trade Partnership ministerial meeting in Auckland. Trade Minister Todd McClay has confirmed to the Herald he met with Switzerland's Secretary of State, Harleen Boudiga-Atida, yesterday. He says talks towards a deal are now underway. McClay has told the Herald Switzerland's rules, regulations and standards will be the big challenge.
6: They won't be different than ours. So, you know, we have very high standards in New Zealand. But if you have to comply with theirs and they're just done differently than here, there's a cost to that. And so what a trade agreement does is give certainty.
3: A plea from health officials for the results of a judicial review into a potential puberty blocker ban to be evidence-based. The government's attempted to ban for new patients dealing with gender dysphoria and incongruence has been challenged in court next week. A New Zealand Medical Journal article says a clinical ethical approach concludes a blanket ban would be harmful and unjust. Article co-author Dr. Cindy Town says puberty blockers have been used safely since the 1980s for a number of conditions and are reversible. As mainland sea lions return to more of New Zealand's coastlines, calls are growing for better public education around them. The Department of Conservation had 210 incidents reported last year involving people or dogs harming or harassing native wildlife, but there were no prosecutions. Sea Lion Trust Chair Shane McConkie says people need to change their attitudes and learn how to safely share the coastline with these animals.
7: As they spread into new areas, you are going to get more interaction, so we need to educate people in the best way to behave. Wild animals are wild animals. They're not there to pose for us.
3: A mourning Porirua family has been left out of pocket after dealing with a suspicious headstone provider. Porirua City Council has been made aware of people engaging with the family to arrange a headstone for their late mother in one of the city's cemeteries. It says police may now be involved as the family paid money with no headstone to show for it. I'm Wendy Petrie. That's Newstalk ZB News with Spark for Business.
8: Coming shortly on the program, buckle up. The electricity people are telling us the price of power is coming down. Down. You heard it right. Neil Barnes inside the All Blacks camp for us this morning. Jen Wigmore's album drops, so we'll have a little, isn't that exciting, chat with her. Tim and Katie after 8 foot.
9: Newstalk ZB Sports golfer Kazuba Kabori is delighted with his even par opening round, which sees him the best place New Zealander after the opening round of the Open Championship Major. He's in a tie for 40th, watching from the Royal Birkdale Clubhouse as late starters contend with strong winds. Kabori was thankful to be off the course early after experiencing some blustery practice rounds during the week.
10: It wasn't that windy out there. It shifted in a manner that it wasn't. The back nine wasn't like hell, because it was the last few days. And I was kind of bracing myself for that.
9: Daniel Hillier and Ryan Fox have work ahead of them to make the cut after both opening with two over par rounds. American debutant Jackson Suber holds a one-shot lead at 5 under par. Golf coverage with Merckx Private Credit. 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Penrith coach Ivan Cleary's doffed his cap to Brisbane after a surprise 14-12 home loss to open round 20 of League's NRL. The Broncos snapped an 8-match losing streak in the driving rain, with Reece Walsh setting up all three of their tries and kicking the match-winning conversion. Cleary says it was a tough night to turn momentum.
11: You know, they control the ball well, kick well. Reece Walsh was unbelievable tonight and came up with a try that I don't know if many people could stop that one.
9: The Broncos are 6 points outside the top eight and 13th. The results could see the Warriors or Roosters close the gap at the top of the table to 2 points should they win this weekend. And the Super Rugby champion Hurricanes have announced a handful of departures in their playing and coaching ranks. Baylen Sullivan and Tevita Mafaleo both capped more than 50 times a departing, along with first five Lucas Cashmore and lock Tom Allen. 21-year-old Allen, a former National Under-20s representative, has signed with Welsh club Scarlets. Assistant coach Bryn Evans is also departing. I'm Adam Cooper. That's News Talk ZB Sports with Generate. 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It's 7:05.
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13: Met Service forecast for Auckland. The marine forecast for the Manukau Harbour, southwest 10 knots, but 15 about the harbour mouth. Waitemata, southwest 10 knots, rising to 15 for a time this afternoon and evening. Hauraki Gulf and Bremhead to Cape Colville, southwest 15 knots, easing to 10 for a time this morning. Weather-wise today, cloudy periods with the odd morning or afternoon shower, then fine. Southwesterly winds. A high today of 16 degrees and a low of 11 degrees.
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8: Morning, 7:07. So insight into the job market. This is for Q2 June quarter. 86,544 people moved off the benefit and into work, which is up 5,772 on last year. So that's good. Flip side though, 218,000 are still on the job seeker, which is up 1%. Louise Upston, Minister for Social Development and Employment, of course, is with us. Morning.
14: Good morning, Mike.
8: I know you like to use the 86,000 or the churn numbers, but I mean, isn't the real question, if your bottom line is getting worse, which it is, what's the point of the churn? People will always come in and come off, but that's not the real story, is it?
14: Well, I think what we're doing is showing that employers are taking on people on the job seeker benefit, which is fantastic. We want more people in work, and so that 86,000 people in the last year is a really important number for us to focus on.
8: How many of those people needed your help versus simply did it themselves and were always going to?
14: Well, I think there's a variety. Look, there'll be people who have been recently in employment, and many of those will be able to help themselves. But there are others that need some retraining, need some reassistance, need some help with their CV. Listen, I met an employer yesterday who's taken 161 job seekers off the benefit.
8: Wow.
14: So partnerships with employers that we have been developing over the last few years is really making a difference. These are long-term sustainable jobs, and that's what we want for Kiwis.
8: See, there was one of the reports out this week, I can't remember the company who did it, but hiring's up 3%, they say. There's a lot of churn, there's a lot of people moving within companies, within jobs, but 3% hiring. So the two don't appear to dovetail. There is hiring going on, and yet the unemployment rate continues to rise. How do we explain that?
14: Well, the unemployment rate has kind of stayed at about 5.3%. The 30-year average is 5.1%. So we're not far off what it is as an average. But look, for me, I'm focused on every single individual that we move off welfare and into work.

0: because I know what a difference it makes. And the difference with our government is we are not prepared to see life on a benefit as good as it gets. And that's why we're so focused on reducing the number of people on the job seeker benefit.
1: How much of it's hard work? In other words, if people have got the attitude and the wherewithal, they will find work, there is work to be found, versus they might be in the wrong part of the country and or they might not have any qualifications or the right attitude.
0: Well, I think to be fair, in some parts of New Zealand, it is difficult. So if you are a job seeker, it can be incredibly challenging. So if you're working with MSD and they can connect you with an employer who is looking for your skills, then absolutely that makes your chances easier. And what we're seeing with MSD is they are providing great candidates for the right job, and that is really important. And that's why I believe we're seeing such high exits into work.
1: My out-of-left-field question for you this Friday is the AI story. So you will have heard what Albanese said this week. Why aren't we doing something similar, thinking about something similar, given AI is very much about jobs?
0: Well, it's interesting because some of the information I've seen so far doesn't mean it has a significant impact in the short to medium term. What we need to ensure is that our workforce are prepared and ready to use AI, which is some of the work that the government is doing, thinking about at the moment.
1: All right, appreciate it. Have a good weekend. Louise Upston, Minister of Employment, 10 minutes past 7.
2: Hosking.
1: Right, they tell us power prices are finally coming down. You're hearing this correct, coming down. Investment in renewables, capacity, all that stuff we've talked about for years, finally paying off. Meridian tells us commercial prices, they're already falling. Forecasts into next year have got the wholesale numbers down 35%. Karen Boyes is the ED at the Major Electricity Users Group and is with us. Karen, morning.
3: Good morning.
1: So for you guys, the major users, it's real. Is it real?
3: It's starting to look real. I said many of our members are actually on long-term contracts for 3 to 5 years. So many aren't coming up to renewing them yet, but they're seeing positive signs when they look at the prices. It does look like it's turning around.
1: And as much as 35%, if I had a contract coming up in February, would I be expecting a major drop in the cost of my power?
3: In the generation cost, yes, but you're still going to see increases in transmission and distribution. And this is where I come back to, you're seeing some improvements, but will you actually see it on your bill?
1: Well, this is where it gets fat. This is what I would call the small print. So generation makes up 38% of your overall bill, which, as it turns out, is the bulk of it, isn't it? Because, I mean, transmission's 8, distribution's 24, retail's 11, and all the jiggery-pokery is 18. But 38's a major component on any bill, so you should see that, shouldn't you?
3: You should start to see it. It just depends when you start to renew your contract. And you've got to remember that these prices have been at record highs at 24, 25. So I said, while it's coming down 35%, it has certainly gone up to a much higher number. So it's an improvement, but it's still going to be a while till you see it on your final bill.
1: And when will I see it at home, do you reckon?
3: I'd say it will take a while. I mean, we're in favourable conditions. We've got good full lakes. I think we've got a pipeline of projects, but it is going to take a while for it to roll through.
1: So you reckon it's years away?
3: I would hope not years away, but I think you've got generation coming down at the same time as transmission and distribution going up.
1: Yeah.
3: So I think you might see a slow in your increase. But I think we are still a long time away from getting back to the average sort of prices that industrials were facing and certainly residential prices.
1: When do you reckon we reach abundance? Will we ever reach abundance? You know, in other words, we've got so much power, we don't know what to do with it.
3: I think until we start changing how we approach the market, until we take a model where we build in advance, and that includes not only generation, but transmission and distribution. So I think to build in advance and have an abundance does require some good hard thinking from government about how they approach settings.
1: Couldn't agree with you more. I'm going to talk to Luxon about this on Monday. Karen Boyes, who's Executive Director of Major Electricity Users Group. By the way, the average wholesale price is at 16 this past week, 16 a megawatt, compared with 150 in recent winters and that famous 820 in 2024. So it's gone from 820 to 16. So you can see there's some savings to be had. But the transmission at 8 and the distribution at 24, that's all your retailers. And this, I worry about this ongoing forever argument, which is, oh, yeah, that bit's coming down, but unfortunately, the other bit's going up. And when I said jiggery-pokery, metering and levies, 18% of your bill is metering and levies. And do you think that's ever coming down? No. But anyway, we'll welcome Luxon back on Monday from holiday with good discussion about that. 14 past.
4: You're short on time.

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10: The All Blacks' Jen Wigmore out of, well, music, before 8 o'clock this morning, 17 past. What do we make of the idea that New Zealand become a testing ground for new tech? This is ACT. They want to let the government temporarily suspend regulations and allow what they're calling innovation trials, you know, driverless cars, AI, drones, fintech, all that stuff. Eric Crampton, Dr. Eric Crampton, New Zealand Initiative Chief Economist, is with us. Eric, morning.
11: Good morning.
10: So on paper is an idea, you and I having a cup of coffee, jawboning versus the real world. Is it practical or not?
11: Yep, there are places that do this. It's not unique, but it is something that New Zealand should be progressing. We are too small to be stupid in this space. We need to enable innovation in new ways. We ought to be going a little bit further. It would be great to also be recognizing products that are regulated overseas as being good enough for here. This would let us go further in, as Minister Seymour said, building the runway while you're still designing the plane. We kind of did that when Rocket Lab got started. Yeah, so yeah. We had no regulatory framework. They built it in something like 8 months. We relied on foreign authorizations while we were building the runway, and now it's going really well. We should be able to do that in a lot more sectors.
10: Yeah, but this is proactive as opposed to reactive, which was what we were with Rocket Lab, because we hadn't even thought about it when they came along. Can we be are we the sort of country that literally can do it, do you think?
11: I think we need to be, otherwise we're going to fall incredibly behind as AI innovates in the US.
10: What about the AI thing this week? So Elbo talks about AI. We haven't even thought about AI. We're not talking about it at a top level. We've got no rules around it. That's part of our problem, isn't it? We don't think about the future.
11: Well, what we should be thinking about in it is, well, part of it would be consistent with an innovation trial. We make it too hard for people to put in new geothermal generation. We've got world-leading geothermal potential. We could sink a lot of pipes. There is a huge value for immediacy in power generation. Mm-hmm. We could have data centers from abroad building out our whole power network for us if we made it really easy for them to generate more electricity here. It'd be a wonderful trial area. See what we can do in the geothermal zone to enable energy abundance. I'd also love to see trials around clinical trial abundance. There's going to be all kinds of med tech that comes through. One of the

0: bottlenecks that will be in there is getting trials through quickly so that we can prove up new medicines as they come in. That could be a New Zealand advantage and one way of getting access to medicines we might not otherwise have a chance to see.
1: Great insight. Well done, mate. As you sit here listening to this on a Friday morning, do you conclude to yourself that that's bound to happen? And we're going to have that, because I asked Luxon about it on Monday, and he'll go, oh, yeah, geothermal. We're right on to geothermal. And we're not, because he said that before. We're not. We are, but we're not. We've got that kind of, we're thinking about it, we're chatting about it.
2: Could we get some nuclear power happening?
1: No. Yeah, no, don't even go there. So you know, you listen to Louise Upston's answer about the AI. They haven't thought about that. They haven't got any plans. I mean, Elbo, for God's sake, is a left-leaning, he's virtually a communist, and he's drummed up something on AI. It's not brilliant on AI, but at least he's leading the field. And these are the things we need to be proactive on. We're too reactive, I think, as a country, aren't we? Right, let's mark the week in a moment. 7:20.
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1: 7:23. Time now to mark the week. Little piece of news and current events that's as popular as the headspace the Iranians are currently occupying in Trump's brain. NZ Inc. 7. Encouraging week. You heard Gareth Kernan earlier, but manufacturing, services, confidence, all up slowly but surely, eh? Slowly but surely. Modi, 8. That was quite the thing. In a world where many leaders are disliked, if not hated, Modi packs a stadium like he's Olivia Rodrigo, and there is a bottom line for us and an upside as well, so it's all good. Act 8.
13: I think there is a perception problem.
1: A lot of us, well, a lot of it's yet to unfold, but I tell you what, the Paul Henry move this week so far looks like a stroke of political genius, doesn't it? Paul Henry himself, seven.
8: What I would not like to see is a really strong New Zealand First.
1: You know what? I like people who don't.

0: don't need to do stuff, doing stuff. That's laudable. The World Cup, 8. There isn't an economically associated story I have read, and I've read many now, that hasn't been glowing and or upbeat about at all. It has been a massive success. Construction, 6. Read Tony Alexander's analysis this week. No, it is not a boom, he says, but the ingredients are there post-election for some hammers to fly. So I was encouraged by that. Cathay Pacific, 6. More flights and seats into Christchurch. More than counters Hawaii's or Hawaiian's cancellation of Auckland to Honolulu. Hashtag swings and roundabouts. Matthew Payne, 8. I mean, that guy is now leading in just his third year the Supercars Championship. He's not only doing well, he's leading the whole championship. Brendan McCullum, 6. On balance, he's been a net gain, I reckon, for England cricket, and he's kept 66% of his jobs. That's the glass half full way of looking at that. School holiday, 6. Who doesn't know, here's the quiz, who doesn't know 11 people who weren't in the office this week? It's been ridiculous. The DHL exporters report this week, 7. Headline read like it was a war zone. And yet look at how we're actually doing. Maybe we're good when the going gets tough. Maybe that's the message. Z Energy, 7. Release the paperwork the PM lost over the climate law change and blow me down if there isn't anything to see. Presumably those who got all breathless can now stand down. Starmer, 4.
1: Goodbye.
0: Yeah. To hear him leave was an exercise in self-important gibberish. He lasted 5 minutes, cocked it up to the point they knifed him. Give the man the Legion of Honour. The AB, 7. 2 from 2. First real test of the season. Can't wait. The Warriors, 8.
2: Up the Wars.
0: At home for the first time in a while to slay a dragon and continue making this our year. Exactly, and that's the week copies on the website. New stats show, by the way, that marking the week played at least some role in 76% of school holiday programs over the last 2 weeks. So this time yesterday, England 1-0 up. And I said on this program this time yesterday, when England were 1-0 up, do you close down the game or do you go for it? Sammy nodded his head so hard to close down the game, it was unbelievable. He nodded his head so hard his head almost fell off. And I said, no. I said, you go out and you get 3 more and you put your foot on the throat and you tell those argy-bargies what the story is and you send the message to the Spaniards. So I'm reading the reviews yesterday about Sam's approach to football. And I'm reading, a proven winner with a ruthless streak. Tuchel was seen as the right kind of different, but because of his background, if things went wrong, he would not be given any grace, and so it proved. The consensus from the England football commentariat is that Tuchel committed the fatal sin of tactical cowardice, that he bottled the semi-final and that England's failure was down to him and him alone.
3: Does it go on to say this is known as Sammy syndrome?
0: It's Sammy syndrome. It's when you're leading, never panic, never close it down, never run for the hills. Sammy syndrome. Remember where you heard it first. Using a couple of moments, Neil Barnes. I'll ask him about Sammy syndrome. Ask him whether he's going to bottle the game this weekend if they get ahead. Anyway, he's with us. He's with us after the news, which is next.
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4: The number one breakfast show in New Zealand. The Mike Hosking Breakfast with Defender Trophy. 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
5: Good morning, it's 7 o'clock. I'm Wendy Petrie. New Zealand's next trade deal could be with Switzerland. It's one of 21 countries represented at today's Future of Investment and Trade Partnership ministerial meeting in Auckland. Trade Minister Todd McClay has confirmed to the Herald he's met with Switzerland's Secretary of State, Harleen Bodega-Atida. He says talks towards a deal are now underway. McClay has told the Herald Switzerland's rules, regulations and standards will be a big challenge.
6: They won't be different than ours. You know, we have very high standards in New Zealand. But if you have to comply with theirs and they're just done differently than here, there's a cost to that. And so what a trade agreement does is give certainty.
5: A social development minister believes the latest job seeker numbers prove employers are keen to take on people with benefits. Latest MSD data shows a 1.9% increase year on year in people receiving the main benefit at the end of June. 12.8% of the working age population is drawing on the main benefit, up from 12.6% a year ago. Minister Louise Upston told Mike Hosking 86,000 people also moved off the benefit.
7: Partnerships with employers that we have been developing over the last few years is really making a difference. These are long-term sustainable jobs, and that's what we want for Kiwis.
5: But Labor's employment spokesperson Willow Jean Prime told Ryan Bridge the stats reflect a failed government promise to improve the cost of living.
8: The cut and delayed infrastructure projects, which in building and construction led to a loss of 20,000 jobs in that sector alone.
5: Daylight will reveal whether last night's strong Fiordland earthquake caused any damage. A 5.9 magnitude quake struck 40 kilometres north of Te Anau about 9:15 last night at a depth of 51 kilometres. It's been followed by a number of aftershocks into the early morning. Fiordland Community Board Chair Diane Holmes says she's not aware of much damage yet.
9: Got some cracks around the house. We went and did a bit of an inspection, probably 20 or so cracks in plaster and in the walls and in the ceiling.
5: Staying in the south, Queenstown's expecting an influx of air travellers this winter for the airport's busiest season yet. Hannah Feck reports.
10: A cool 785,000 passengers could travel through the airport between July and September, more than 50,000 up on the same time last year. It's gearing up for a peak this weekend, with more than 70 flights and 10,000 people passing through on Saturday alone. Chief Executive Shane O'Hare says the town really shines in winter, with travellers enjoying the crisp alpine air and snowy landscapes.
5: Cyber criminals are moving closer to the trusted online services people use every day. A new report from cybersecurity company Gen says fake online shopping scams have risen 87% in the first half of this year. It's found malicious remote access attacks are up 73% and more people are being tricked into installing malware themselves. It says criminals are increasingly abusing trusted websites, brands and online platforms. A new species of monkey with striking orange lips has been discovered in the Democratic Republic of Congo. The black-furred primate, known to local people as Lekili, was spotted hidden away in the high tree canopy of dense tropical forests in Lamami National Park. This is the fifth of African monkey species to be discovered in the last 75 years.
11: News Talk ZB Sport. Rory McIlroy's frustrating first round at the Open Championship is coming to an end via the 17th hole bunker on Sky Sports.
12: Oh, no. Oh. The mutterings of the worst shot we've seen from the crowd there. That's going to be a horrible stance in the bunker there.
11: And led to McIlroy's sixth bogey of the day. He's tied for 106, that's three over par with a hole to play. Increased winds have seen the late finishers struggle to match the early starters.

0: American debutante Jackson Super leads by a shot at 5 under par. Kazuma Kobori's been the best of the New Zealanders, tied for 40th after an even par opening round, while Ryan Fox and Daniel Hillier have finished 2 over. Golf coverage with Merck's Private Credit for wholesale investors. 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Wallace Setiti has been dropped from the All Blacks' biggest test of the year so far. The 2024 World Breakthrough Player of the Year has been unable to crack the 23 for tomorrow night's test against Ireland at Eden Park after an error-strewn performance against Italy last week. Coach Dave Rennie says Setiti has been given a clear directive.
1: He wasn't at his best in the weekend. He's pretty good off the bench the week before, and there's a lot of competition for places there. He'll play a lot of footy for us this year, but you know, he's got a reasonably clear message around what we need to see out of him, and really happy with the response we've got so far this week.
0: Live commentary of the test tomorrow night from 7 on Newstalk ZB and iHeartRadio. Goalkeeper Henry Gray is returning to the Wellington Phoenix. The 21-year-old former club academy player joins on a season-long loan from Premier League club Ipswich Town FC. Gray wore the gloves for all three of New Zealand's matches at last year's Under-20 World Cup and was later called up to the All Whites. And the West Indies are 56-1 in the 15th over in the third one-day international against the Black Caps in Guyana. I'm Adam Cooper. That's Newstalk ZB Sports with Generate for award-winning performances. 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It's 25 to 8. Mike Hosking is next.
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5: Met Service forecast for New Zealand. Northland to Waitomo, including Coromandel, cloudy with isolated showers clearing. Taranaki to Kapiti and the central high country, partly cloudy, possible shower about the ranges. Bay of Plenty, Gisborne to Wairarapa and Wellington, fine. Buller, Grey and Westland, cloud increasing this morning with a few showers. Nelson, Marlborough, Canterbury and Otago, a fine day. Clutha, Southland and Fiordland, cloudy with showers about Fiordland and the south coast. And the Chatham Islands, cloudy with a few showers.
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6: Here we go, good news. We waited, Mike, 18 months for our builder. He's got a lot of work. The plumber arrived yesterday, said his business had 61 new houses being built ahead of him. We're in Napier. Well done, Jimmy. So there is some business going on. Just a reference, I'm assuming you're referencing the Tony Alexander thing I talked about a moment ago. Right, 23 to 8. Jen Wigmore, her album's out today. It's been a while between albums, so we'll just give her a call shortly and congratulate her. But one, what do we got? We got one kicking off at 7, the other kicking off at 7:30 this weekend. So you've got a choice issue. As the Warriors play the Dragons, the All Blacks play Ireland, of course. So when you get that bit sorted, what are the prospects? For the ABs, it's the old 32-year, 52-match unbeaten record at Eden Park. Neil Barnes, assistant coach, is back with us. Neil, very good morning to you.
7: Morning, Mike. How you doing, mate?
6: Very well done. I haven't talked to you since you got your job, of course. Are you enjoying yourself? Is it all working out the way you thought?
7: Yeah, look, it's been hard work, to be perfectly frank, but it's like the first week we only really had 7 or 8 days to get ourselves prepared for our first test, and we're a new management team together. So, yeah, we all worked hard. We got the result against France. It was an awesome game of rugby, actually. But, yeah, now we're starting to settle into a nice rhythm. So it's been, to be fair, quite enjoyable this week.
6: Well, that's encouraging. Is it getting easier, per se, or more difficult given the opponents become slightly more complicated?
7: Yeah, well, obviously the challenge is going up this week with Ireland. They're a very, very, very good side with a lot of history there between us. So, yeah, you actually get yourself up for that sort of challenge. So it's not something that we find daunting. It's just another day at the office, but we've got a hell of a record to preserve, and the boys are up for it.
6: Do you talk yourself up, or is that a natural consequence of being a professional and you would expect yourself to be up for that anyway?
7: I don't think we ever talk ourselves up. At the end of the day, we'll let our work we do on the field lead the way there. But, we're confident. And

0: see in this brand.
1: Talk us through the job of selecting the changes you've made. You know, not necessarily specifically, but you made some changes. Why would you change? What's the thinking behind that?
0: You're growing players. Like at the end of the day, some players that played the week before, there wasn't much between two people, and somebody might play a hell of a good game, and you might say, "I will reward that." And sometimes you do, and in other situations you'll say, "Okay, well that's great. Let's give the other guy a go now and see how he goes," and that creates competition and performance lifts as a consequence.
1: Yeah. What about the competition itself? You like the idea of it, this part of the competition, then you go back later in the year and all of that sort of thing?
0: Yeah, it's any form of competition. I have no control how people put that together. It's way above my pay grade, but I don't mind it. It's like at the end of the day, I treat every individual game as a challenge. And at the end of the day, if we can get ourselves into a position to be in a final, that would be outstanding.
1: Yeah.
0: It's a bit different to a World Cup or something like that. It's just a new competition that's come about, and we'll do our best to win it.
1: I'm glad to hear you say you enjoyed the French game. I mean, I've enjoyed both games, but I've seen you read the media and then he didn't do this and this needs to change and we were short here. And I'm thinking, I'm sure you guys analyse yourselves because that's what you're supposed to do. But do you enjoy it? I mean, I've enjoyed two good games of rugby and we won both of them. So that's sort of it, isn't it?
0: Yeah, like we're big on paying, you've heard David Rennie talking about a positive brand of rugby, and we're going to look for opportunities to play. If you don't do that, you're never going to find out what you're capable of. So obviously there'll be times when we have to rein it in some games when it's not going well for us or the conditions don't suit. But, yeah, look, we'll try and look for opportunities to play, and I think that's what the public want to see, and we enjoy playing it.
1: As a good forecast too, does that make a great deal of difference to how you build up to it?
0: Oh, yeah, well, it's obviously nice to have a dry ball and, so you can actually get on and play the game we want to play.
1: Yeah, so I can't work out what's going on with Australia. So they squeak past Australia, this is Ireland, they squeak past Australia, but Australia lose badly to France. So do you learn something from Ireland in those two games or not really?
0: Yeah, obviously we do analysis work on those games, but, you know, it's sport. Mike, at the end of the day, there's two lots of people going out there and there's a whole heap of dynamics in it, and sometimes it goes your way and sometimes it doesn't, but it depends how well-oiled you are,
1: yeah.
0: I suppose, at the end of the day, to be consistent.
1: Good on you. Well, good to catch up. Go well this weekend. I appreciate your time as always. Neil Barnes, who's the assistant coach with the All Blacks, of course. Mike, regards power prices, sometimes you just can't win. Historically, our company as a major power user took a very conservative approach, chose not to hedge. However, the extreme price volatility we've seen over recent years prompted us to lock in long-term hedges to manage the risk. Ironically, we now find ourselves paying an expensive hedge while spot prices are down. It's a classic case of hindsight. If you don't hedge and prices spike, you're exposed. 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
8: 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My observation is that AI is not replacing jobs. It's a remarkable observation to make. It's bringing capabilities to people, freeing up others from mundane work to focus on higher value work that requires human expertise and experience. It's an enabler, not a replacement. I want to desperately agree with you, but I know you're wrong. Now, you may well be right in your specific area. I'm sure you're right in your specific area, and that's an aspect of AI, but there is no question, and the numbers back it up, there is absolutely no question that AI is killing jobs. And you've seen literally tens of thousands this year alone, mainly in America and mainly in the tech sector, of people literally losing their jobs. They are out the door. What was it? Was it Meta this week? Who does Xbox? Who? Microsoft. So Microsoft decide that a whole bunch of them can go from Xbox. They can't believe it, apparently. They never saw it coming a minute. But so it's a little bit of both. I mean, potentially AI is going to replace me. It won't in my lifetime, but potentially it will. But so I'm sort of hanging on by a thread until they work out how to, you know.
9: We're not thinking of it as replacing you. We're thinking of it as extending you.
8: Or enhancing it.
9: Extending you into the future.
8: Or polishing up the program.
9: Beyond your organic, use.
8: Funnily enough, I finally got to the season 4 and 5 of Hacks. And my great success of the week, and I'm so proud of this, is I churned and burned for the first time ever on a streaming service. I've never done it in my life. But Katie storms through the house last weekend, and I don't know where it came from, but she goes, "I've made an executive decision. We're getting Hey You. We're paying for Hey You. I don't care what it costs. We're doing it, and we're watching Hacks season 4 and 5." Now, I didn't end up watching season 4 and 5 because I don't have time to just sit around all day watching comedy programs. But I did watch a couple of shows, including the finale. And at the end of it,
9: don't tell me I haven't watched it yet.
8: Oh, okay. We got a 7-day free trial, so we got the 7-day free trial. And so we had to watch it within a week, and the week turned up to finish last night. And so we got to the end of it. Good ending, by the way.
9: It could have been a dumb ending or a mediocre ending.
8: Well, sister-in-law said tears. She said there's tears.
9: Oh, so a good sad ending.
8: No, there aren't tears. There aren't tears. She says tears. I said, where are the tears? There's no tears here. And she goes something like, "Oh, because you're a hard ass." Anyway, point being, at the end of watching the final, we turned off the auto-renew. We turned off the auto-renew, which I didn't even know what this was. When I say I did this, I did none of this, obviously. Katie did this. She turned off the auto-renew.
9: I mean, but you almost sound like you know what you're talking about.
8: Oh, so no, she was saying it out loud, and I think, I must tell this story on the radio and make me sound like I know what I'm talking about.
9: I'll take some notes. I'll write them down on this notepad with my pen.
8: Do you know what Hey You says to you when you turn off auto-renew? It says, "In turning off auto-renew, you won't be able to access Below Deck." And I'm thinking, tough choice. So anyway, we watched the finals, 2 seasons of Hacks, for free. And I feel like I've won something at long last.
9: You hacked Hacks.
8: I hacked Hacks, exactly, 10-8.
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10: Damage assessments after Southland earthquake. hopes prices at the pump don't spike as fighting intensifies.

0: between the US and Iran. Efforts to restore the Hauraki Gulf overwhelmed by the scale of decline. In sport, a Reece Walsh masterclass keeps Brisbane slim NRL playoff hopes alive. Plus, the Australian public agencies face media heat over an $80,000 spending on Ardern Headline Summit. Read more at The Herald.
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10: 7 away from 8. Big day for Jin Wigmore. First album in 8 years, Beautiful Mess, drops today. She was here a couple of weeks ago, of course, but we wanted to touch base and celebrate the day. And Jin Wigmore is with us. Good morning. How are you?
11: Hello, Dallin. Good morning.
10: What's the sandwich of the day?
11: Beautiful Mess, obviously.
10: Now, this is you've been around long enough to, I mean, so you've got half the albums out already in terms of singles, so the rest of the album drops today. Is there a day that you have that it's today or whatever?
11: What do you mean? Like, it's today. Today is the day.
10: So it is a day. So what do you do for the day? Do you have an opening party?
11: Well, you're my first, so many ribbons. I'm just covered in ribbons. So I've just got scissors with me at all times and just cutting ribbons, basically. You're my first call of the day. So it's like I just woke up with you, Mike. It's quite intimate, really.
10: There we go.
11: It's great. It's so exciting. It's like giving birth, but way less painful. It's awesome.
10: Does it change? I mean, you've been around long enough to have released other albums. Do you still feel pressure or a sense of anticipation or what?
11: Oh, yeah, absolutely. I mean, now it's such a feat to put out an album for me now, to be focused and have the time to actually do it. And so now it just feels way more of a feat to have had this done and have this out today, and there just feels like this really great amount of support around it. So it's so exciting. It honestly feels like Christmas. I couldn't sleep much last night.
10: Oh, that's exciting.
11: Yeah, it was great.
10: Good.
11: Yeah.
10: What's the feedback, given that you've released half the album in terms of singles, what's the feedback so far? Is it tracking well? Are the accountants on to you? Are the record companies?

0: any fizzing? What's going on there?
1: Did you say, are the accountants on to me?
0: Well, you know, I mean, there's the revenue streams yeah. and all that sort of stuff.
1: Love it. Yes, the accountants are not quite on to me, but yes, the fans and everyone seems to be loving it and really enjoying how vulnerable it is and how raw it is and how sort of eclectic it is as well, having such a difference between the beautiful side and the mess side. It feels like you get a really good, you know, really good palette of widespread kind of version of lots of different genres and styles and things like that. So it's a nice diverse plate of music.
0: Fantastic. Do you make it? Have you made this for yourself or for everyone?
1: Oh, it's honestly, it's therapy. It starts with that, really. It's like, it's just a way to kind of realize your thoughts and feelings so you feel a little less mad, you know, and that's the original kind of starting point of any song for me. And then it's a really cathartic experience, to be honest. And then it goes out, and this is the cool part, because it goes into everybody else's life now
0: yeah.
1: and seeps into their world, and it sort of connects with them on however they're feeling and however they resonate with the songs. And then I get that feedback when I play live shows, which is sort of the next step.
0: God, I was going to say, you're touring this, obviously.
1: Yeah, totally. Oh my God, you can't keep me away from touring it. It's going to be so much fun. I've got big plans, Mike, big plans.
0: Good on you. Well, congratulations on the day. Lovely to catch up. Come in and sing us one of the songs. You know, get up early and bring a guitar in and
1: get up early. See, this early thing doesn't really work for me, Mike.
0: Oh, I'm so sorry.
1: We need to have an afternoon date next time, okay?
0: Oh, okay. Well, we'll arrange something. When they dump me to drive, I'll get you on in the afternoon or something nice. Anyway, go well today. Good luck with it all. Jin Wigmore, we love it. You can't not love her, can you? That's what I've learnt this week. I've met two inspirational – well, I haven't met them because I know them, but Roger Tuivasa-Sheck and Paul Henry uplifted me immeasurably this week, and she's just done the same. I love Jin Wigmore. Who doesn't love Jin Wigmore? There are certain people you can't help but love. Kate Hawksby, speaking of which, and Tim Wilson, but moments away.
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13: 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Agenda-setting news and opinion. It's the Mike Hosking Breakfast with Bailey's Real Estate. 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
14: Good morning, it's 8 o'clock. I'm Wendy Petrie. Damage assessments are underway after a strong earthquake jolted the South Southern Island. The magnitude 5.9 earthquake struck 40 kilometres north of Te Anau at a depth of 51 kilometres around 9.15 last night. The GeoNet website shows more than 18,000 people reported feeling the initial quake. State Highway 94 between Te Anau and Milford remains closed to inbound traffic while damage is assessed. The Orland Community Board Chair Diane Holmes says it had a similar feel to the 2007 Gisborne earthquake, except this lasted longer.
15: There was a lot of swaying. Our pendulum lights were swinging a lot more than a grandfather clock. So, yeah, it was certainly a good shake-up.
14: A plea from health officials for the results of a judicial review into a potential puberty blocker ban to be evidence-based. The government's attempted ban for new patients dealing with gender dysphoria and incongruence has been challenged in court this week. A new New Zealand Medical Journal article says a clinical ethics approach concludes a blanket ban would be harmful and unjust. Physician and article co-author Dr. Cindy Towns says a group of them wrote the piece out of disappointment in the government.
16: They've been used safely for decades in a number of other conditions since the 1980s, and they're reversible.
14: The country's economic recovery may be coming. New Infometrics forecasts show annual economic growth is set to reach a four-year high of 2.7% mid-next year. They show the chances of yearly inflation continuing above 2% by them have dropped. It's impossible to know how much a bird flu outbreak will cost our poultry sector, but impacts are anticipated. A single case of the H5N1 strain has been detected in a seabird found on Wellington's Petone Beach a week ago. Officials had already been working on biosecurity measures. Egg Producer Federation Executive Director Fiona McMillan can't predict how far or fast the disease might travel if it reaches poultry populations.
17: We can say generally that around the world it has had an impact, and we would be naive to think it won't have an impact here, but it's been different in every country.
14: A plea for the public to help hold people accountable for their behaviour around New Zealand's wildlife. The Department of Conservation recorded 210 incidents this year involving native animals, including 42 related to penguins, 31 seals or sea lions, and 11 whales or dolphins. There were no prosecutions. Sea Lion Trust Chair Shane McConkie says there's been a spike in this behaviour and DOC is doing everything they can. He says in the past, prosecutions have failed based on a technicality. So if the public provides more evidence, there could be more successful prosecutions. Hopes prices at the pump don't spike as fighting intensifies between the US and Iran. Strikes from both sides continue for the sixth day of renewed hostilities. The global oil price benchmark crude has been hovering around $85 a barrel since the new fighting broke out. ASB chief economist Nick Tuffley says he's hopeful we don't see a return to the peaks of $115 a barrel when the war first broke out.
18: Particularly that price of diesel is the important one, because that's moving around so much of our goods, and that's where a lot of the cost pressure we've been coming from earlier on in the year.
14: That's News Talk ZB News with Spark for Business.
19: News Talk ZB Sports, Kazuma Kabori's focusing on embracing the moment rather than over-critiquing his game after a pleasing start to golf's Open Championship major at Royal Birkdale. The New Zealanders carded an even par opening round, finishing the day tied for 39th.
20: Trying to keep the same vibes, you know, enjoy myself. We're at the Open, for God's sake, so it's like, it's not a guarantee to come back here every year. So I am here, so I'm going to try and enjoy it.
19: Ryan Fox and Daniel Hillier are tied for 86th outside the cut line after two over par rounds. They're level with Rory McIlroy, who's wrapped up a forgettable start, carding six bogeys. American debutant Jackson Suba leads by a shot at 5 under. 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Brisbane coach Michael Maguire is confident his side's capable of making a late run for an NRL finals berth after a shock 14-12 win over competition leaders Penrith to open round 20. The defending premiers had lost their last 8 games and were languishing in 15th on the ladder. Maguire says his side showed with a fully fit roster they can beat anyone.
21: You know, people have sort of said things around us.
1: But what I see at training every day is what I saw in the performance there tonight. They work really hard for each other. They enjoy being around each other. We just haven't been able to get some of the results going our way.
19: The Broncos now up to 13th, 6 points outside the top eight. Belgian Tim Merlier has won a 10th sprint finish to close stage 12 of cycling's Tour de France into Chalon-Sur-Saône. Dozens of riders were battling for the honours in a sprint finish before a number crashed out approaching the finish line. Merlier describes his strategy as he heard several cases of skin on asphalt behind him.
21: I found some space. It was just a little bit. I need to calm down and then launch again. And it was a kind of finish who suits me.
19: I'm Adam Cooper. That's News Talk ZB Sports with Generate for award-winning performances. 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It's 8:05.
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25: Met Service forecast for Auckland. The marine forecast for the Manukau Harbour. Southwest 10 knots, but 15 about the harbour mouth. Waitemata, southwest 10 knots, rising to 15 for a time this afternoon and evening. Hauraki Gulf and Bream head to Cape Colville. Southwest 15 knots, easing to 10 for a time this morning. Weather-wise today, cloudy periods with the odd morning or afternoon shower, then fine. Southwesterly winds. A high today of 16 degrees and a low of 11 degrees.
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0: This is Suki Waterhouse. I have no idea whether she's related to Gay Waterhouse, as in the horse racing name, but I suspect not. But Waterhouse, unusual name, is the only reason I say that. What I do know is she is married to Robert Pattinson, which I only know that because I read that this morning. I didn't know it previously. What I can also tell you is she put out a double album a couple of years ago called Memoir of a Sparkle Muffin, which, if this was... if this wasn't the year of cool album names, that would have won the Album of the Year award just for the name itself. She's got some collabs in here, which I found interesting, one of which is Mick Fleetwood, who is relatively well-known. And Joel Little, New Zealand's Joel Little, is one of the collaborators in this particular album. So I think I've made this album sound quite interesting. I think I've sold this very well because I'm not enjoying the music much. It's actually Love Land by Suki Waterhouse. And there are 14 tracks, and those 14 tracks last for 43 minutes and 7 seconds.
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0: Kate Hawksby, morning.
2: Good morning.
0: Tim Wilson, good morning.
3: Good morning, Mike Hosking.
0: Here we go.
2: I'm so glad that you said you're inspired this week, because I too am inspired this week, and I was inspired by Paul. I'm loving that this election is shaping up as a series of Dancing with the Stars. It's got those vibes. We just need Candy Lane and we're in. It's so cool, but I love that it's such a smart move, because Paul is a walking headline and he will grab attention. He's a great communicator. Even if he, I know he's not one of life's, you know, he's not really one for committing for the long term to anything, but even if he just sees them through the campaign to the election, he will have done ACT a massive service, because he's dead right. You've got to get those disillusioned national voters, you've got to get them away from New Zealand First and onto ACT. You don't want New Zealand First being the major player in the coalition. So I think he's onto something, and I hope he's effective for them, because I think it's a great move.
0: How well do you know Paul, Tim?
3: Not that well. I've met him a couple of times. You from your interview, you seem to know him very well. I like the reflective sort of tone that was

0: but you know, he's, what is he? He's 65 now. He's he's a lot older than you and I, Mike. So, correct, you know, he's got more miles on the clock.
1: He's a gold card holder.
0: He's not a gold card holder.
1: He's a pensioner.
0: Exactly. But there was, there was something that sort of obviously a sense of, okay, so what's my legacy going to be? I better do something. I think what's interesting to me is like, it's all like, oh, it's going to cut, you know, it's going to cut National's lunch. No, he's going to cut New Zealand First's lunch, I think, because he is spicy, positive, and a bit dangerous.
1: Yeah.
2: And he's not afraid of the media, which so many politicians are. Yep. So I think he'll be really, you know, he'll know how to handle them, which I think is awesome.
1: It's going to be interesting to watch him. Where I think, and I don't want to criticise him because I like him too much. Do you like him? I mean, a number of people this week, I mean, a lot of people know him, but a lot of people go, I've always loved Paul. I think Paul's...
2: But that's good. It's good to be a divisive character. It means you stand for something and it means you believe in something. You don't want to be blancmange and boring and everybody thinks you're a nice guy. That's nice guys finish last.
1: Do you know what I think I like about him most of all? He's like me. And we were saying that to each other, and when he was in the studio, because
0: it was actually like you. It was like you interviewing you.
1: Yeah.
0: And then you are.
2: No wonder you love him. It's like looking in a mirror.
1: We used to.
2: You're just like me.
1: We used to have the best time. He used to drive. He was living in the Wairarapa, and I was hosting a show called New Zealand Tonight. And he was in the Wairarapa running an old person's home because he's an entrepreneur. His dad's a really, I don't know, his dad's still alive, I'm assuming not, but his dad was an old entrepreneur. And he tells a great story about Shipping Chain. He cornered the market in Shipping Chain once, and the world was desperate for Shipping Chain. You know, the chain on a ship that when you drop an anchor. And so the world ran short of Shipping Chain apparently for some reason, and Paul's dad cornered the global market. And everyone went, well, what are we going to do for our anchors? And Paul's dad went, well, you're going to have to buy it off me, aren't you? And that's very Paul Henry. So he's a chip. He's clearly a chip off the old block. But he was running a retirement home in the Wairarapa, which is when he ran against Georgina Beyer, of course. But he used to drive over the hill, which is no mean commute, to come into the studio when I was doing New Zealand Tonight, and he was reading the news on New Zealand Tonight. And we just used to gas bag like a couple of old women with a shandy and a cigarette. It was like best of times.
2: I think he is a hard worker. And what I love about New Zealand is you can go away and be a nudist in Palm Springs for a while and sail your boat around the place and then come back and stand for government. I love that.
1: Yeah,
2: I think
1: agree.
2: It's awesome.
1: But the thing about us being similar, what we were saying is I would, if you said to me, is Paul Henry a friend of yours, I'd go yes, but I'd have to qualify it because as we talk to each other, we've not seen each other in years. And yet we literally live around the corner from each other and we like each other, but we're both recluses, so therefore we'll never see each other, which is the weirdest thing of all.
2: Yeah, but there's a camaraderie there because you're kindred spirits, probably. I think he was right when he said you're both loners and you don't need people. And I really admire that characteristic because you know you might want to socialise with people, but you don't need them to give you something back, which I think is him.
1: No, that's true. I've got a question for you in just a moment, Tim, as regarding Americana and your time in America. So don't go anywhere. 13 past.
0: Okay.
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4: The Week in Review with 2Degrees, fighting for fair for Kiwi business.
5: Yeah, somebody obviously missed the interview with Paul, so when are you running for Parliament, Mike? We said it in the interview, I'm never, and that's why I admired what Paul did this week, because I would never do what he's doing. But I think you're right, Tim, I'm just not convinced he's going to be there for the long haul. He's not a lifer on anything, is he?
6: No, and also, I loved when he did the press launch. It's like he just literally pulled a $10 billion cancer hospital out of thin air.
5: Yes. It'll cost a whole lot of billions, but the trick...
6: We'll get some rich people. Yeah. It'll be fine.
5: The tricky part is when he's Paul Henry, the broadcaster, you can say that and people go, oh, good old Paul. When he's Paul Henry, the MP that we're paying for, he'll go, oh, what a dickhead. Mm. There's another dumb idea from him, isn't it? That's the problem. Hey, GG's, Katie, just quickly down memory lane. You know when you worked for GG's, the... were you at uni?
7: Now defunct.
5: Yeah. Were you at Were you at uni?
7: Yes.
5: Do you argue?
6: What's Gigi's? Oh, sorry,
7: it was a restaurant.
5: Strip club. Oh, was it? Okay. Sorry,
7: was a restaurant. Thank you.
5: That's just the research. I thought it was interesting. Do you argue when you did your degree in Maori studies and debating? Do you argue?
7: Rude, but yes.
5: By doing that.
7: Hey, at least I've got one. You didn't even go to university. And I did not do all Maori studies in debating, just a little bit. Anyway,
6: just a little bit. You know what?
7: I was ahead of my time doing Maori studies back then, way before it was even cool. Ahead of my time.
6: Well, Mike's ahead of his time too, because I think the future, there'll be fewer. I think the sort of, you go to university to get somewhere. I think that is going to change.
5: Couldn't agree. I've said that for 40 years, so I'm 40 years ahead of my time. My question though, Katie, was do you because you worked long hours, you also worked at the bakery, remember, not just GG's?
7: I worked three jobs. Uni because, you've got to. You have to. You need the money.
6: Totally.
7: And you've got time. Why not?
6: I worked as a cleaner. And I was up at Radio Pacific, standing in a haze of Rothman smoke, vacuuming the floor at Chris Carter's feet. And that was
5: This is pre-Dyson, wasn't it?
6: This is pre-Dyson. And I remember Chris Carter saying, he pointed at me and said, you know what, mate, I could get 20,000 people on the streets of Auckland just like that. And then he took another. It was amazing.
5: My question, though, was do you think at uni you get a better degree or do better at uni because you've got the jobs, which is what this week's research shows?
7: I saw that research. I'm not sure about that because you could argue people who are studying law and medicine and, quite demanding may require themselves to apply themselves a wee bit more and the time might be invasive. But I do think it's good for, good for the soul.
5: Like a basic arts degree.
6: If you're doing a bit of an arts degree,
5: you should work.
7: Will you give it a rest? At least I got a degree. Yes, it's an arts degree. What's wrong with that?
6: Actually, Kate, you're ahead of it.
7: I majored in political studies. Thank you very much.
5: There you go.
6: Thank you.
7: Had a great time.
6: There we go.
5: Anyway, my question for you, Tim.
6: Yes.
5: Finish your thought.
6: No, just say work builds character. That's the problem in the post AI era is how we're going to form people because I got formed by vacuum at Chris Carter's feet and needing oxygen and resuscitation afterwards. But it's those kinds of situations at work that actually make us.
5: Your question for you. So I'm watching Quarterback, which is on Netflix. It's about these quarterbacks in the NFL, and there's a theme throughout the three seasons. The theme

0: is, and it's on Americana. There seems to be a, and I want you, the answer to your question, is this America generally, or is this America at elite level of sport? There seem to be a disproportionately large number of religious people, and to that extent, for example, one of the latest stars is their parents have cushions saying, I love God and praise be to Jesus and we're nothing without the good Lord. And the other thing that seems prevalent is they all marry their childhood sweethearts. So the disproportionate number of people, and I met her when we were 16, and we went on 3 dates, and then we got married, and we've been together ever since, and we've got 5 kids. Is that America, or is that weird and just unique to elite-level sport?
1: I lived in New York City, which was metropolitan, urban. I don't think it's a place where people marry their childhood sweethearts. That's probably more in the Midwest, what they call the flyover states. In terms of the place of faith in American public life, much, much bigger than it is here, no question. I often say, you can't be president of the United States without saying that you have a personal relationship with Jesus Christ. In New Zealand, if you say you have a personal relationship with Jesus Christ, you will never, ever, ever be prime minister.
0: Very, very good point. Are you looking at doing...
2: It's Christian America.
0: Sorry, Kerry. Carry on.
2: Hey, I just wanted to, before you do a pop quiz or rate something out of 10 or strike up a bet, I just wanted to shout out, I had another inspirational moment this week.
0: Yes.
2: Where I met this woman, she's 78 years old, so same age as my parents. She strength trains, lifts heavy, heavy weights, heavier than I could lift, twice a week. She does yoga 3 times a week, plus she does Zumba. And it's so impressive. There is nothing more impressive to me than older people who are out there just going for it, doing stuff, being active and pushing themselves. It's just so, and I actually think there's more of that about now than we acknowledge. And to any older person who's out there getting it, it's so impressive.
0: And also
2: we love
0: lifting
2: it.
0: Weights.
2: We love to see it. You're too much today. Has Sam got you a coffee or something?
0: No, yeah, there's no coffee happened today. All I want to do is end the segment by asking the question, are you looking at doing any post-grad work?
2: That's it. Don't come home. Get lost.
0: It is.
2: What a loser.
0: It is 8:22.
2: You're my postgrad.
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4: Auckland's mayor says a drunken man took a swing at him. NEMA defends outsourcing a paper on New Zealand's hazard risks. 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In sport, Kazuma Kibori performs the best of the New Zealanders in the first round of golf's Open Championship. Plus, is Dave Rennie copying South Africa with the latest loose forward shuffle? 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
5: Hosking.
4: Mike, thank Kate for her words of encouragement as I cycle on my mountain, I assume you mean your mountain bike, on the Lake Hawea bike trail at the age of 73. Good on you, Darryl.
6: It is hard to text and bike at the same time.
4: Well, that is
6: especially
4: true.
6: Especially if you're going
4: it?
6: Downhill.
4: We'd all know that. Do you know I'm not allowed to cycle at the moment because I'm getting my annual PSA, you know, the prostate? They don't want you cycling or rowing for 3 to 5 days. You can't cycle or row for 3 or 5 days because of the, you know, the saddle. And so I'm sans cycling at the moment for 3 to 5 days while I then go get a blood test.
6: I was just thinking the other day when I saw you on the office chair in there turning off the light. I thought, can you still stand on one foot on a Swiss ball?
4: Very much. I can stand. I can do everything. Stand on one leg. I can.
6: It's because you didn't give me full confidence on the office chair. I've got to be honest with you.
4: I'm super flexy, Glenn. I'll show you sometime just for fun. News for you in a couple of months.
6: I am recording this.
4: Yeah, Murray Old.

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10: Good morning, it's 8:30. I'm Wendy Petrie. Concerns about mixed emergency messaging after last night's magnitude 5.9 Fiordland earthquake. The quake struck 40 kilometres north of Tiano just after 9:15pm. State Highway 94 between Tiano and Milford remains closed while damage is assessed. Emergency Management Southland acknowledged there was mixed information around the magnitude and what people should do, while the Civil Defence website went down during the active warning. But Civil Defence Invercargill's Phil Mackay told Ryan Bridge today, at the end of the day, people evacuated away from the shoreline, which is a good result.
11: With a magnitude 6.3 earthquake, that triggers automatic actions at the national level, including that potential tsunami threat. Once that earthquake got downgraded, it took it out of that threshold, so that then was reduced in messaging.
10: Meanwhile, the National Emergency Management Agency is defending, using a London consultancy firm to present a paper on New Zealand's hazard risks. The briefing, which cost a total of $48,000, was presented to NEMA by the London School of Economics consulting firm. Senior political reporter Azaria Howell has the story.
12: NEMA says consultants brought a level of international expertise and access to a global database on the merits of early warning systems, and says the report would inform projects that will save lives. The paper found most spending on natural hazards was on response and recovery rather than community preparedness.
10: Auckland Mayor Wayne Brown says a drunken man took a swing at him while he was at a fundraising event for National's Central Auckland candidate last month. He's now exploring additional security measures and blamed bad feelings stirred up by political lobbyists as inflaming behaviour. Brown's account conflicts with other descriptions of a spat, which describes sharp words and a broken glass, but no attempted violence. Native wildlife is paying the price for bad human behaviour, with more than 200 incidents reported last year ending without a prosecution. Department of Conservation had 210 recorded incidents in 2025, with penguins, seals or sea lions the most targeted. Principal Investigation Officer Hayden Loper says prosecution is an important tool to achieve

0: achieve conservation goals, but it is difficult.
1: I don't think that we're doing anything wrong. We're hamstrung by legislation, by limited or no lines of inquiry for these investigations. For us to prove beyond a reasonable doubt that a person's done that is very difficult.
0: A fire investigator and police have been called to a house fire near Christchurch's Bush Inn shopping centre. The two-storey home on Rickerton Road was well alight when crews arrived before 6 a.m. There are no reports of any injuries. Winter may be the answer for Kiwi couples rethinking big wedding plans. Celebrants Aotearoa says registry ceremonies, weekday weddings or backyard celebrations are becoming more popular as cost pressures bite. A marriage licence costs $158 and a registry ceremony celebrant costs around $175. President Anna Flanagan says winter can be a good option for people wanting to go smaller.
2: It can be very intimate, very personal, and often venues and suppliers might have better availability.
0: I'm Wendy Petrie. That's News Talk ZB News with Spark for Business, building growth through tech innovation.
3: News Talk ZB Sport golfer Kazuma Kibori is delighted with his even par opening round, which sees him the best placed New Zealander at the Open Championship Major. He's at a tie for 39th and watched from the Royal Birkdale Clubhouse as late starters contended with the strong winds. Kibori was thankful to be off the course early after experiencing some blustery practice rounds during the week.
4: It wasn't that windy out there. It shifted in a manner that it wasn't. The back nine wasn't like hell because it was the last few days. And I was kind of bracing myself for that.
3: Daniel Hillier and Ryan Fox have work ahead of them to make the cut after both opened with two over par rounds. American debutant Jackson Suber holds a one-shot lead at 5 under par. Golf coverage with Merck's Private Credit for wholesale investors. 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The Black Caps have restricted the West Indies well after electing to bowl first in their third one-day cricket international at Guyana. The hosts are 126 for 4 after 30 overs at a run rate of just above 4 an over. New Zealand's set to only need to take 9 wickets after opener John Campbell for the West Indies retired hurt. Newstalk ZB's international cricket coverage with General Finance, great rates and a member of the Depositor Compensation Scheme. The scalping of young New Zealand rugby prospects by European clubs continues. 21-year-old lock Tom Allen has been signed by Welsh club Scarlets. He debuted for the Hurricanes in Super Rugby this year, having come through the New Zealand schools and national under-20 teams. The Hurricanes have also confirmed the departures of Baylen Sullivan, Tevita Mafuleo and Lucas Cashmore. Their next destinations haven't been announced. Assistant coach Bryn Evans is also leaving after 3 seasons. Sprinter Zoe Hobbs has continued her build-up for the Commonwealth Games in Glasgow with victory at a silver continental meet in Madrid. She's crossed the line at a time of 11.06 seconds running into a light headwind. And reigning Formula One world champion Lando Norris will serve a 10-place grid penalty at Monday's Belgian Formula One Grand Prix for exceeding the number of permitted engine changes for the season. I'm Adam Cooper. That's News Talk ZB Sport with Generate for award-winning performances. 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It's 25 to 9. Mike Hosking is next.
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8: Met Service forecast for New Zealand. Northland to Waitomo, including Coromandel, cloudy with isolated showers clearing. Taranaki to Kapiti and the central high country, partly cloudy, possible shower about the ranges. Bay of Plenty, Gisborne to Wairarapa and Wellington, fine. Buller, Grey and Westland, cloud increasing this morning with a few showers. Nelson, Marlborough, Canterbury and Otago, a fine day. Clutha, Southland and Fiordland, cloudy with showers about Fiordland and the south coast. And the Chatham Islands, cloudy with a few showers.
5: Credible. Compelling. The breakfast show you can't miss. It's the Mike Hosking Breakfast with Defender Trophy. Epic adventure, greater purpose. Newstalk ZB.
9: Mike, not just while studying, working while working. We got a deposit for our first house in the 80s by having a part-time cleaning job on top of the 45-hour full-time job. I don't know.

0: other people do that anymore. That's good. Mike, 20-plus hours a week at high school, got NCEA Level 2 endorsed with excellence last year. Just a thought. Well done, Harry. Mike, our son works in Australia, currently looking at culling 5,000 employees from a 15,000 total staff due to AI implementation. 23-9.
1: 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Peace of mind for New Zealand business.
0: Murray Olds is with us. How are you, man?
2: Michael, very good morning, mate. Pretty good, thank you.
0: So when we last spoke on Wednesday, we were sort of previewing this sort of headline, watch me go speech from Albanese, and his AI turns out he's opening a department within his office, an office within his office. Did he achieve anything beyond that?
2: Not according to Angus Taylor. The opposition says just a full of motherhood statements, and what he's done is create more bureaucracy. And I guess on one level, that's true. On the other hand, you'd have to grudgingly give Albanese some credit for at least addressing this issue. I mean, if you went to your local Woolworths or Aldi or Coles supermarket, I bet there's not one person in there who could give you a coherent idea about what AI is. Yeah. And that's just this general broad ignorance. At least Albanese has said, listen, this is it's coming down the road at us. It's an enormous opportunity to harness a technology that is only in its infancy, but we've got to be aware of it. We have to actually try and get a handle on it. And smarter brains than mine, not yours, of course, but smarter brains than mine are there now grappling with this very idea. What the hell is it? How can it be applied? Mm. It's being applied right now across the broadest possible spectrum, health and energy and transport and medicine, and I mean, everything. And you got university students who are getting degrees by having all their essays done by AI, for God's sake. Now, it's in its infancy, and Albanese and his government are grappling with it as best they can, but there's so much we don't know about it. At least they're having a look at it.
0: Yeah, no, that's true. I agree with you on that. Where he's going to come a cropper, and this is the social media story as well, is that when he starts talking about anything else as theft. So how he controls the tech companies from scraping information and sort of putting some guardrails around what's yours and mine and not theirs and how they teach AI and all that, that's going to be a trick, and I don't think he knows how to perform that trick, and I don't think anyone knows how to perform that trick.
2: Well, not yet, but you're dead right. I mean, if your son or daughter has created some music or has written a book or has presented a paper, why should some other bloody

0: interested a week or so back because some of the media people were involved in it. But is this getting headlines? Is this going anywhere? Or is it just a lot of people turning up and offering their reckons?
1: Well, look, it's a good question because when it started, it got massive headlines. Now it's just this low-level, disgusting low-level evidence being presented to a very important public inquiry. But this week, it was the vice-chancellors of some of Australia's most prestigious universities. These are people on $1.5-2 million a year, these vice-chancellors, right? So four times the prime minister's salary. And yet the evidence that was given was just sickening. How these people could allow on the university to have 100 days of protest, people dressed up in, you know, all sorts of, you know, from the Gaza to the sea, all that pro-Palestinian stuff, to the point, and they said, listen, we've got no problem with protests on university campuses. It's a free country. But at what point do they intervene when Jewish students and Jewish academics are being targeted? They're afraid to walk past these bloody encampments with their tents and their signs and all the rest of it and their chants and idiots doing Hitler salutes on online content. So exposed this week, I think, Mike, that they really had no plan to deal with it. And when it just kept going and going and going, there was no plan to actually protect the Jewish students that they should have protected.
0: Okay.
1: Why the hell did you be frightened to go to uni and have some idiot in a cafe saying, oh, you know, you're a bloody baby killer or something? It's not fair.
0: Yeah, no, exactly. So what are they going to do? Put a report out saying there's been far too much anti-Semitism, it's not acceptable, and it shouldn't happen again?
1: I think end of the year we'll know a lot more. The woman who's running this, you would not want to cross her at all. I think if you're playing poker with her, you'd count your fingers when you get up from the table. She's a straight shooter, former High Court judge, very, very bright. So, you know, we have to wait to the end of the year.
0: If you know anybody in these government agencies that's spending all this money to go listen to Ardern speak, can you just say we've lived through 3 years of her speaking and really we'd want our money back and they're probably, you know...
1: Really?
0: Oh, jeez, I mean, honestly.
1: Mate, I've got you a ticket. You and I can go. It's only $4,500. But very helpfully this morning, the Australian newspaper run by Rupert Murdoch has suggested that maybe at $4,499 Australian dollars, that's a bit much when you're considering Swift was $1,250.
0: I reckon. From her point of view, if she can command big bucks to wander around the world and go, New Zealand, good luck to her. But, you know, honestly, when it's taxpayers' money, I mean, what a joke.
1: Well, you know, she is a contemporary leader. On the bill, you got Bill Shorten. Well, I mean, I wouldn't cross the street to hear Bill. I mean, I feel a bit the way about Bill that you feel about Jacinda. But, you know, it's going to be a fireside chat, a Q&A style about discovering, cultivating, unleashing a different kind of power, all live streamed.
0: Wow.
1: You know, it's going to be her notion that leadership requires not just a thick skin or an iron fist, but the ability to communicate and share ideas.
0: Yeah, that's right.
1: You don't like that?
0: No, we lived it. We had 3 years of it, mate. And we got rid of it. The score. Jesus. Have a look at the result of the 2020 election. I'll tell you what we thought of it. Hey, quick question. So some guy called James Panici, I'm reading yesterday in the Sydney Morning Herald, Panici being, I'm assuming he's Italian, he says, if you want something emblematic of the post-truth era in which we live, look no further than Melbourne's claim to be a world leader in coffee. Something demonstrably false has been willed into existence by marketing spivs. The city's coffee ranges from unpleasant to utterly undrinkable, yet we're being told it isn't just great, it's somehow worth $6 of our hard-earned. Is he right?
1: Well, look, it's a long time since I've been down in Melbourne sipping their coffee. Last time I was there...
0: But you're a barista.
1: It was quite... Well, you know, the last time I was there, the Melbourne coffee was okay. But in my experience, it's a heck of a lot nicer in Sydney. And if you go to North America, do not ever drink the coffee there. I just think it's dishwater.
0: Well, this guy's recommending Pisa Airport. Now, I've never been to Pisa, but he says in Pisa, a cappuccino costs you €1.50. Which is $2.40, and an espresso $2.10. And yet you go to Melbourne and Sydney, you're paying $5 or $6.
1: Yeah, look, you don't mind paying $6 for a coffee if it's a bloody good coffee. But if you pay $6 and it's dishwater, I feel ripped off, particularly when it's cold.
0: Yeah,
1: and
0: no,
1: some bloke
0: true.
1: Who hasn't shaved for a week says, oh, how good is this? Bugger off.
0: You only mate seen this thing. Murray Olds on the Mike Hosking Breakfast Friday morning. Here's a headline to wake you up. Do not underestimate what's going on in the housing market in Australia. Panic's probably not.

0: too strong a word. Yesterday's story I read, a generations-long belief about house prices has just been shattered. It is in free fall in that part of the world. I might give you a few numbers in a moment. 8:45.
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0: Alluded to it earlier this morning. I'll just give you the Netflix result, which has just come in. Shares are down 8%, so the market didn't like it. Revenues up 13.5 to 12.5 billion. This is for the quarter. Operating income up 11%. Operating margin 33%. Primarily membership growth has driven it, and higher advertising revenue. Double digit revenue growth across all geographic regions. Revenue surpassing 4 billion in Europe, the Middle East, and Africa. 1.5 billion in both Latin America and the Asia Pacific. So it was what they thought would happen, did happen, roughly. But the market still is not convinced. Yeah, housing in Australia. So prices in Sydney and Melbourne are down 3.5% since the property downturn began. That was only a couple of months ago. So 3.5% and counting. Before this year, Australia's recorded 10 national property downturns in over 40 years, four decades. So 10 downturns in 40 years. The big debate they're having is how long does this go? So previous downturns, two lasted less than 6 months, five lasted between 6 and a year, three took over 2 years, none longer than 2 years, maxed out at 8% per year. Now, the commentariat, not universally but generally, seems to think this is going to be a bad one, and that the thing that will trigger the change is a cut in the cash rate. Now, if you're following the Australian economy and the Reserve Bank, there is no cut in the cash rate, and therefore there is no turnaround. Therefore, that's why they think this is going to go on for a sustained period of time. Hope they're wrong, obviously, but that in part is why the New Zealand story is turning around for the better and the Australian story is turning around for the worse, and we'll start to see more and more New Zealanders, if not Australians, heading our way. 10 to 9.
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8: Not every day you see a retirement village with a 100-year-old boat, but that's what's happening. I've told you about this before at Arvida Te Puna Waiora. Fantastic place. Temperatures have dropped, of course, in Kerikeri. But there's no slowing down for the residents at the retirement village. They've been out there on the water aboard the beautifully restored Elmer G, the famous Elmer G. All the locals know about the Elmer G. So not only have there been trips to Russell for lunch, they've also had very successful fishing expeditions. They're hooked in some impressive hauls, and then they bring them all back and they fillet them up and they share them with the neighbours. And that's how this thing rolls. So across Arvida Living Well Communities, whole range of resident-led activities, your e-bike groups, your brew clubs, your garden groups, your aquasize classes, all that. So whatever your interest in an Arvida community, you're going to find somebody else who shares it, and that's the magic of the place. So it's there's more to Arvida. They're all individual communities, and they all tell their own story, and the Elmer G is just a classic example of that. If you want some more details about Arvida and what they do, arvida.co.nz, A-R-V-I-D-A, arvida.co.nz.
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0: that a lovely song? I put that on my stick this week. It was on Hex in one of the final episodes, Glenn, just as it was coming.
1: Oh, there you go again, just ruining it. I was wondering if the song was going to be in there or not, and now I know.
0: When you get to that song, he's in the mail room. He's in the mail room.
1: Stop.
0: He's in the mail room and he discovers something interesting in the mail room, and then this song comes on and I thought, wow, what a cool song. Samia is her name. I've never heard of her. Bovine Excision is the name of the song. It's just a brilliant, brilliant song on the stick. And if it's on my stick, it should be on your stick. 5 minutes away from nine.
2: 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Keeping Kiwis healthy all year round.
0: Open Royal, you know, Birkdale, golf, all that sort of stuff. So we've got the build up to this. So we've got a theme. See if you can spot what the theme is. Here's Scotty Scheffler.
3: It's going to sound a little morbid, but at the end of the day, I'm going to live my life and then it's going to end. And when it ends, I'm going somewhere else and I'm not going to be here. Sorry.
4: No, it's good. It's true. But it's not going to be a quote after this year. Last year's What's the

0: point this year, we're all going to die.
1: So, but then Rory came on.
2: I would like to think that the people that love and care about me think a certain way of me, but yeah, I'll be long gone. I'll be dead. I don't think I'll be seeing what people say about me. I'll be 6 feet under.
1: There's a fantastic moment in the quarterback series on Netflix where Joe Flacco is, who's the star of the series, by the way, he's the world's nicest guy, and he's reflective like these guys. And he got given, he was the MVP in the Super Bowl he won. He got given a Corvette, and he's never driven it. And it's sitting in his garage, full of dust. He has no idea where the key is. He's never driven it. And the reason they never drive it is his wife said, we're a practical family, and a Corvette's not really practical because we got five kids. And then he goes into his whatever room, and he pulls out this metal football that you get when you win the Super Bowl, and clearly no cleaner's been near it in the 10 or 15 years since he won the Super Bowl. It's filthy. And he goes, this is just stuff. And then he picks up his Super Bowl ring, and he goes, you know, at the time you think this is really important, that this is all you live for, that this is all you want in life, but really the kids are interested, but that's about it. And he puts it back down on the shelf. He said, I was once upon a time going to build a trophy room and have some stuff. And he said, I just never got around to it, and I got other things to think about. So between Scheffler, Flacco and Rory, I think they've got life pretty much sorted out. You got to love it and live it. And if you're not doing it, you're doing something wrong. Anyway, you have a good weekend. Enjoy the rugby. Enjoy the Warriors. Enjoy the F1. Enjoy it all. And we'll see you Monday.
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12: Good morning, it's 9 o'clock. I'm Wendy Petrie. It appears the Southland region has escaped relatively unscathed following last night's 5.9 magnitude quake. The earthquake struck 40 kilometres north of Tiano at a depth of 51 kilometres. State Highway 94 between Tiano and Milford remains closed to inbound traffic while damage is assessed. Emergency Emergency Management Southland acknowledged

0: There was mixed information around the magnitude and what people should do while the Civil Defence website went down during the act of warning. But Civil Defence Invercargill's Phil Mackay says no matter what, the messaging was to be prepared.
1: At the end of the day, people evacuated away from the shoreline in Milford Sound, which is a fantastic result. So no, I don't think there's any issues with that.
0: New Zealand's next trade deal will be with Switzerland. It's one of 21 countries represented at today's Future of Investment and Trade Partnership ministerial meetings in Auckland. Trade Minister Todd McClay has confirmed to the Herald he met with Switzerland's Secretary of State, Helene Budliga-Atida, yesterday. He said talks towards a deal are now underway. No harm in eggs for breakfast, despite bird flu's possible devastation to chickens. One case of the H5N1 strain has been detected on our shores, found in a seabird on Wellington's Petone Beach a week ago. The virus has been spreading globally, and work is underway on biosecurity and resilience to prevent a destructive outbreak in poultry. Egg Producer Federation Executive Director Fiona McMillan says overseas experience shows it's not a food safety issue.
2: Cook your chicken and your eggs in the right way, as you would for anything. That's just normal food safety, but no one needs to worry.
0: A contentious housing development on Auckland's northern outskirts has been approved for fast-tracking, despite failing its initial application. Business Desk reports the draft decision will allow Vinway Limited's 109-hectare, 1,200-home Dalmore project near Orewa. The panel had declined the first application, with the Auckland Council believing it didn't match growth plans and lacked infrastructure. The government then amended legislation, changing how conditional infrastructure is considered. MPI is proposing new standards allowing fresh blueberry imports from countries like the US and Chile. A Bioeconomy Science Institute report warns these berries could carry foodborne illnesses and pests resistant to disinfection. But Blueberries New Zealand, Dermot Malley, says MPI needs to make sure health and safety is put first.
3: That the producers overseas follow good practices of scouting and monitoring and then treating pests before they send them to New Zealand.
0: MPI says a final decision is yet to be made, but assures it assesses pest and disease risks thoroughly. The International Whaling Commission has carried out a new review of MPI's current processes to protect Maui and Hector dolphins. The review shows entanglement in trawling and set nets remains the main human-caused threat to both native species. It says MPI's top priority should be eliminating bycatch of both dolphin species by closing any set net and trawl fisheries that pose a risk. MPI says it's taking all recommendations on board and claims it's made progress after the last review in 2023.
4: News Talk ZB Sport wins for Zoe Hobbs and Tom Walsh at a Silver Tier World Athletics meet in Madrid. New Zealand's leading sprinter claimed victory in her 100-metre event in a time of 11.06 seconds. Walsh will head to Glasgow looking for a three-peat at the Commonwealth Games, took out the men's shot put with a best heave of 21.71 metres. Lauren Bruce finished fourth with a season's best of 72.44 metres in the women's hammer throw. Another strong bowling effort from the Black Caps in their third one-day cricket international against the West Indies at Guyana. After sending the hosts into bat first, they have rolled them for 140, needing just 9 wickets after Windies opener John Campbell retired hurt. Jaden Lennox has taken 4 wickets following his 5-wicket haul last time around, where the West Indies were skittled for 138. So New Zealand will take their run chase shortly, needing 141 for victory. International cricket coverage with Resene premium quality paints and stains. Penrith coach Ivan Cleary's doffed his cap to Brisbane after a surprise 14-12 home loss to open round 20 of league's NRL. The Broncos snapped an 8-match losing streak in the driving rain, with Reece Walsh setting up all 3 of their tries and kicking the match-winning conversion. Cleary says it was a tough night to turn momentum.
5: You know, they control the ball well, kick well. Reece Walsh was unbelievable tonight and came up with a try that I don't know if many people could stop that one.
4: The Broncos are 6 points outside the top eight and 13th. The results could see the Warriors or Roosters close the gap at the top of the table to 2 points should they win this weekend. And Kazuma Kabori's emerged as the leading New Zealander in a tough opening round of golf's Open Championship major at Royal Birkdale. After approaching the turn at two over par, Kabori mixed

0: four birdies with two further bogeys in his back nine to card an even par 70. He's tied for 39th. Ryan Fox and Daniel Hillier are tied for 85th alongside Masters champion Rory McIlroy after they all went two over for the day. American debutant Jackson Suber holds a one-shot lead at five under par, only 38 of the field of 156 opened with below par rounds. I'm Adam Cooper, that's News Talk ZB Sports with Fisher Funds, New Zealand's most trusted KiwiSaver provider. 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
3: Met Service forecast for Auckland. The marine forecast for the Manukau Harbour, southwest 10 knots, but 15 about the harbour mouth. Waitemata, southwest 10 knots, rising to 15 for a time this afternoon and evening. Hauraki Gulf and Bream head to Cape Colville, southwest 15 knots, easing to 10 for a time this morning. Weather-wise today, cloudy periods with the odd morning or afternoon shower, then fine. Southwesterly winds. A high today of 16 degrees and a low of 11 degrees.
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0: 7 past 9. We made it to Friday. Congratulations, one and all. Kerry Woodham with you through until midday. You're very, very welcome to join me anytime you like. 0800 80 10 80 is the number to call. 9292 on the text. 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Now, I was listening to Heather Duplessis-Allen last night. She and Jordan Williams from the Taxpayers Union were hot on the topic of agreements being signed around the country right now. Councils signing themselves into mana whakahono arohe agreements with local iwi before the RMA comes in and says, no, you can't have those anymore. So we might touch on that. Well, we will touch on that a little later. But first up, and normally we'd do this around about 11 o'clock in the morning, but because Tanya Tapsell has got a very full diary, like a hard-working mayor should have, she's available now. We wanted to talk about Rotorua's iconic Prince's Gate archway. It's set to be dismantled after engineers warned it could be unsafe in extreme winds. The Prince's Gate was originally built in 1901 for the royal visit of the Duke and Duchess of Cornwall and York, who later went on to become King George V and Queen Mary. Locals and heritage advocates are pushing for the landmark to be strengthened and restored instead of being dismantled. However, the council says public safety comes first and any long-term decision will need to balance heritage value, cost and practicality. Rotorua Mayor Tanya Tapsell joins me now. Morena, Tanya.
1: Kia ora, good morning.
0: Why does it need to come down? Like, you talk about it being unsafe, but so are the Redwoods Forest, and nobody's talking about chopping them down.
1: Actually, that's a good point, because when we have had, like, Cyclone Vanuatu just recently, or very strong winds, yeah, we have had to close some of our recreational areas where we know there's a risk. Look, end of the day, it is health and safety, but this has been an iconic landmark. So these are the Princess Gate arches that go over when you're on your way to the beautiful Rotorua Museum that we're fixing in the government gardens. They have been around since 1901 and they are timber. And so naturally, unfortunately, eventually these things reach the end of their life. And although council has been maintaining it all the way along, unfortunately, as soon as we were told by independent engineers that this is a health and safety risk, we need to put that first. So, yeah, the community of Rotorua is a little bit gutted. We don't know what the future will look like. We haven't made any decisions yet, but it's going to be some change.
0: But when it comes to the fact that you say you've maintained them, according to the story I was reading, the last big sort of zhuzh up of them was 1974. They've done a pretty good job of hanging around for 126 years with only one major reinforcement and do-up. Could you have done more to have protected them?
1: And that's correct. They did do a very big re-zhuzh of it in the 1970s. But, I mean, end of the day, this is timber. So if you think about a house, if you think about any structure that's timber, it only lasts a certain amount of time. So the big question that our community is asking is, can we replace them? That's where we haven't made a decision yet. In the next 2 to 3 months, we will be very carefully deconstructing them and putting them in storage for now. But this is iconic, it's unique, it's a structure that has been well known and loved from our community. Whether or not we can place it exactly, that's a good question. Yeah. I don't know the answer to that yet, but we are hearing loud and clear from our community that they're going to miss this. I will say, though, Heritage New Zealand as well, because it's so iconic, we have been in touch with them, and Heritage New Zealand also supports actions we're taking because of the health and safety risk.
0: Health and safety sounds like a really lame, limp-wristed excuse. I mean, couldn't you just say don't go near it in high winds in the same way that you do with trees?
1: Oh, very good question, because as it is right now on a normal day, it is fine. It's not a health and safety risk. When we do know that there's high winds, definitely it will be. Look, what I'll say, though, is if you take a look at them now and you take a close look and you can see that there is definitely deterioration. So while we've managed to maintain it and give a bit of a zhuzh up, I think it is time for it to either be replaced by something the same or potentially something new. So what else could we have there as iconic Rotorua landmark is the question I'd be asking.
0: So you're already looking ahead to something new, something different?
1: Not yet, but so no decisions have been made, but I will say our community has been hot on our heels on, well, you can't just take it down and there's going to be nothing. So yeah. That's a decision that we're going to have to bring through. I will say this is not a cheap decision. And so at the same time that the government and the community is saying, please don't keep putting up rates, please focus on call service, these are the sort of things where we go, this wouldn't be call service, but does it matter to the community? So we will be informing and taking our community along this journey.
0: When it comes to the Princes Gate arches, people have said, are they taking it down because they want to remove any kind of link or any kind of nod to New Zealand's colonial past?
1: Oh, 100% not. So that's definitely not the case. It is a health and safety issue. And actually, we are completing what is the most complex earthquake structure rebuild, which is our beautiful museum, yeah. Which, you know, to be fair, is a colonial building as well, but we love it. It's one of New Zealand's most photographed buildings, and that's on time, on budget. So although the Prince's Arches are coming down, within the government gardens in Otago, there's still a lot of beauty to enjoy.
0: So they're gone, basically. That's the decision. There's no coming back from, can't we look at bolstering them up, repairing them, restoring them in situ?
1: Yeah, that's the reality is, since 1901, council has continued to repair and restore. As I say, if you go there, you have a look at them, you can see that they are deteriorated. So right. We have to pull them down. It'll take 2 to 3 months. We're going to put them in storage. But that's not to say that we won't have something else there. And actually, if I'm honest, in the government gardens, the main focus is the Otago Museum. Mm-hmm. Once that's completed, which September will be the end of the rebuild, then we can start to look at the other things. And hopefully, Princes Gate arches aren't, from the government and the community, hopefully they aren't considered not a core service. So we do have to balance the cost of these things as well. And that's a decision yet to come.
0: Now, I know I haven't asked you about this, so I'm sorry for springing it on you, and you can tell me to bog off if you don't want to answer. But I was going to talk about the Mana Whakahono Arohe agreements that are being pushed through by various councils. You talked about bringing people along with you when it comes to replacing the Prince's Arch.

0: Gates, do you think it's fair to say that councils haven't really brought their ratepayers along with them on the mana whakahone arohe agreements? And this is looking around the country and your role as a local government representative.
1: Yeah, hey, look, as the Mayor of Rotorua, I'm very happy to speak about this because we are quite unique. We have over 30 treaty settlements, the most in the country. And actually, these mana whakahone, or hona, or whatever you call them, it is just a partnership agreement where we say, yes, we want combined outcomes. We're going to work together, and if possible, we're going to align not only our decision-making, but potentially our resource. Now, what I mean by that is when you think of iwi hapu as significant landowners, so lots of our main council assets just happen to be on Māori-owned land. So why would we not engage? Why would we not partner? Why would we not support? And look, I'll be quite honest. Whenever we've worked alongside iwi and hapu, it's been for the betterment of the whole community. So I know there is maybe concern or uncertainty. Please don't worry. These things are for the betterment. They always, always make sure that all of the community benefits. And even a simple thing like our drinking water in Rotorua, we partnered with iwi to make sure that we could supply 60% of our drinking water. So this isn't just nice to have. This is ensuring that the core service, critical needs of the community are met. And actually, instead of just being difficult to each other, why not work together? So, you know, there is a rush because of the current direction of the coalition government. It's a bit unfortunate. They've got a time frame. Iwi hapu are looking at it going, oh, we better lock this in. But I will say, don't worry. It's nothing to be scared of. There's a lot of benefit.
0: Will the agreements see Māori have voting rights within council?
1: Oh, good question, because the government's also been very clear that they don't want unelected members to have voting rights.
0: Yeah.
1: Where this is interesting, though, is it does seem, unfortunately, specifically targeted towards Māori. Now, if we look at audit and risk committees, best practice says we need to have an independent person. And in fact, they're the chairperson. With all the changes and the reforms, we've got waters, council-controlled organisations, we've got infrastructure committees where we have independent and non-elected people. They are there for their expertise.
0: Yep.
1: So I would just say clearly, why would we pick on Māori and say that their expertise doesn't matter, that they can't have voting rights?
0: Oh.
1: Because actually, as I said, when they're landowners and mana whenua and kaitiaki, protectors of the environment, why would we not have the expert opinion? So again, nothing to be scared of.
0: No, opinion's great, but I mean, council executives can't vote, can they?
1: No, but they definitely try to advise whether we listen or not. That's another question.
0: Yeah, exactly. So nobody's arguing you want to get expert advice and an understanding of te ao Māori when you're talking about anything in this country. But young people, council executives, Māori giving expertise and specialist advice, they haven't been elected, so they shouldn't be voting.
1: And a lot of councils, just like Rotorua, we always bring these back to a final council decision. So most of the time, these are committees where you might have any form of unelected people on there because of their expertise, experience, whatever. But it always comes back to the final council vote. So that's where I go, yes, democracy matters. If you voted for people, they should be the ones making the decisions for you. And that's the final council say. So again, I wouldn't be too worried about committees of council because, end of the day, council makes the final decision. You did vote for them. And I do agree that at that council table, and we also made changes from a council perspective, if I'm honest. So previously, Rotorua Council did have our Te Tātou Aotearoa representatives, also our two community boards, rural and lakes perspectives, and they were on committees and they had voting rights. Now, we did find, though, because you had an extra four people around a table of only 10, that sometimes the vote at the committee will then be overturned at the council, when the councillors, the ones who you voted for, were the ones that made the final decision. So, you know, let's bring in the experts where we need them, and let's not get worried about things that really don't matter when we're thinking about cost of living crisis and the economy and all these other things. So I think it probably wasn't a smart thing for the government to focus on.
0: I thank you very, very much for your time. I know how busy you are. Tanya Tapsell, Rotorua Mayor and Local Government New Zealand Board Member, News Talk ZB 920.

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4: News Talk ZB 923. Just a bit of feedback on that. There are houses in the UK from the Tudor period that are made of timber and are still going strong because they're looked after. There are, and I was thinking that too, around, you know, the house I lived in Grey Lynn was a worker's cottage and had been there forever. But they're solid wooden planks. When you look at the Prince's Gate arches, they're lattice work, very fine lace lattice work, which would be harder to keep going, to keep enduring. Another says it's because they're not Māori enough, so they're going to use the health and safety clause to get them gone and replaced with a more Māori structure. Yeah, but they do have Māori pō, the totems, as part of the archway. So it's not completely European in terms of the lattice work. There's the Māori carvings in there as well, which are coming down. So I don't think it's that. Can't parts of that gateway be incorporated into the new structure, says Jules. It sounds like it probably will be if something new goes back up there, because as she said, the priority was restoring the museum, the building that the museum's going to be housed in, and then they'll look at doing something decorative at the start of the gardens. And then we move on to the agreements. Anytime someone from local or central government says there's nothing to worry about, then there's everything to worry about. Democracy is fragile, says Simon. Mark says, I hope she might think one day about running for Parliament. She'd probably get my vote, and I'm a staunch national supporter, says Mark. Now, that is a smart and eloquent mayor. Take out the we and them, and you'd have someone great for the country. Kerry, the Rotorua District Council gave the ownership back to the iwi of one of our water sources, Utahina Stream. Now we have to pay the iwi a lease for the water we had once publicly owned. Some of this stuff does matter, despite the fact that Tanya doesn't think it does. When anyone says, don't worry, there's nothing to worry about, that is very telling. A lot of you were saying that. And I've just had a look at the Prince's Gate archway. It's an extremely easy structure to reinforce. This is a very light timber structure, so there's no or very little bearing weight. This is a case of get rid of colonising colonialism, says another. Well, they're not getting rid of the beautiful government house and the gardens. They're spending a fortune restoring that. Anyway, we'll see what goes up in that case. News Talk ZB, it's 9:26.
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2: Kerry Woodham.

0: Right. As I said, and as I mentioned to Tanya, we're looking at the Mana Whakahono Arohe agreements. I was listening to Heather last night. She and Jordan Williams from the Taxpayers Union were hot on the topic of agreements being signed around the country right now. The Mana Whakahono Arohe are binding statutory agreements under the Resource Management Act that establish a formal, structured relationship between local authorities and iwi hapu authorities. They set clear frameworks for how tangata whenua will participate in council decision-making, resource consenting and plan development. So to all intents and purposes, co-governance. Chris Bishop is planning to replace the Resource Management Act shortly, and his replacement law will not allow councils to sign any more of the agreements. So a number of councils around the country, the Far North, Greater Wellington, Taranaki, Ekan, before it's abolished, are all trying to push agreements through before the new RMA takes effect and agreements like the MWAR can no longer be signed. Now, you heard Tanya Tapsell say there's nothing to see here. It's just formalising an agreement so that there is consultation, there is expert advice, there is local knowledge that is being given to the council. They can vote in subcommittees when it comes to the final decisions. Those will be taken by the full council, the council that have been democratically elected. Phil Goff was on the huddle with Jordan Williams last night talking to Heather. He was saying, well, you cannot have central government coming in. That's why I was opposed to Three Waters and I'm opposed to this. You can't have central government telling local government what to do. They've been democratically elected. But in some cases, you've got councils that have been elected with 15% of the potential voters. Is that democracy? So, Jordan Williams says it's central government's job to protect local democratic accountability, because he says these agreements are all about shifting power out of the democratically elected council into unelected bodies based on race. Is it a democracy, though? We only, you know, mind you, in the Far North, where these agreements are being pushed through and there were quite a hoo-ha about it, 50% of the population turned out to vote, which is huge for local body elections. It's a record for the district and higher than most of the country. It's complicated. I think there should be representation of Māori who can give a te ao Māori viewpoint on councils and government and in life. But that should not override democracy. We have Māori mayors, Māori councillors, Māori politicians representing every party in parliament. So there's the opportunity for Māori to have their say. Do we need to have agreements like the MWARs? News Talk ZB, it's 9:33.
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1: 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Back today at 4 on News Talk ZB.
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4: With Your Ride, New Zealand's number one taxi app, download Your Ride today. Trade Minister Todd McClay has revealed he met with Swiss Secretary of State yesterday, and trade talks between the two countries are now underway. There's a plea from health professionals for the results of a judicial review into a potential puberty blocker ban to be evidence-based. Some businesses could be in line for lower power prices because of the growth of renewable energy, with Meridian Energy saying 2027 Ford wholesale prices have fallen more than 35% since April. A new report from cybersecurity company Gen says fake online shopping scams have risen 87% in the first half of this year. Police may be involved after a mourning Porirua family paid money for a headstone in one of the city's cemeteries, which has never eventuated. A speech early this afternoon from Donald Trump is being teased as shocking. The president will share new findings on foreign efforts to sway US elections. Government targets loophole exposing unsavvy investors to risky deals. Find out more at nzherald.co.nz. Back to Kerry Woodham.
5: Thank you very much, Malcolm. It's 22 minutes to 10. As I've mentioned, some councils are reportedly rushing to sign mana whakahono rohe agreements with iwi before the government's replacement for the RMA takes effect. Heather Duplessis-Allen argued last night that this is a political test for the government, particularly National and ACT, which campaigned against co-governance arrangements. Taxpayer Union Executive Director Jordan Williams joins me now. Good morning to you.
6: Good morning, Kerry.
5: Now, you're particularly hot on this too, aren't you?
6: Yeah, well, what it is in effect councils embedding co-governance type infrastructures. So what these agreements are all about is agreeing with the local iwi groups how what they're responsible for or how it works in terms of their input in resource management decisions. And the reason why the councils are rushing these to get into place is that the current replacements to the Resource Management Act, the two bills before Parliament, will basically cement what exists when the bill comes into effect. Now, actually, it's sort of, yes, the councils are driving it, but actually what the law is that it is actually initiated by the iwi in any particular area, and where an iwi requests one, the councils must agree one. What's happening, though, is against that backdrop, councils are rushing them through. There's a iwi that have sort of sat on the fence or not wanted to formalise the relationship and, you know, play it, as they go along, are now rushing in to sort of embed it. In the hope, and that's actually, you can see it in the correspondence between Ngāi Tahu and the Canterbury Regional Council, is lock it in so that no matter what happens with the new RMA structure, and what happens with local government amalgamation, is their argument will be this is embedded, and you know what this agreement says we are responsible for and what we get funded for, that's locked in.
5: So but when it comes to what's locked in, is it a standard agreement across all iwi and hapu?
6: No.
5: Or is it, and what are the powers? Because the devil will be in the detail. I don't have a problem with an agreement saying, you know, you might have an agreement with a structural engineering firm to come in and give advice and a reckon to a council meeting, and you would formalise that in an agreement. What's in the agreements?
6: There's a couple of key things that they cover. The first is that the vast majority of them state

0: Principles of the agreement are that the parties have to have mutual respect and utmost good faith. Okay. But here's the second principle. This agreement aims to forge katahitianga, unity between the parties. That is putting the parties, meaning the democratically elected council and unelected iwi groups, on the same footing when it comes to negotiating how consents are processed and how environmental planning works.
1: And who has the
0: That,
1: final say?
0: that well, when you're equal parties, that's the problem with co-governance, is it sounds very kumbaya, but unity can only mean equal say, and that can only mean a right to veto, which means, that's why the
1: No, but
0: taxpayers'
1: you're
0: union is interested.
1: interpreting it that
0: Well,
1: way.
0: that's
1: Is that
0: what
1: what it?
0: when it is unity, what else could it mean?
1: Well, it could mean anything, depending on who you talk to. I mean, in this day and age, there is no such thing as a fact or a solid truth. It could mean anything.
0: Well, what's the problem, the mischief here that from the taxpayers' union we're trying to solve? We're trying to solve the issue, and I have lots of supporters around the country that tell me that this is happening, where you compete against an iwi organisation. I can think of literally in Canterbury, a small-scale property developer who told me he's never had any problem for 20 years until Ngāi Tahu brought a property 2 km down the road to do housing developments, and suddenly his land is of significance and he can't get consents through. Now, when you've got the other party being able to say, and councils have effectively, these agreements already hand this over, saying what is of significance and we're the experts and therefore we get a say in this particular area, and the principles of the relationship are of equal footing or unity, that inherently leads to a right to veto, which is a right to extract rents. And we're seeing that. When we've seen that even here in Auckland,
1: But aren't you
0: where you have
1: extrapolating that out?
0: no, because that is in different areas of the country that is already happening.
1: Right.
0: We know from well, we know under the old the proposal, the PAUP that came into it, the proposed Auckland Unitary Plan, when there was the mana whenua provisions that we managed to get scrapped, but where you had some consent applicants having to go to anywhere up to a dozen different mana whenua groups for what were called cultural impact assessments. And, this was widely publicised at the time, when that is inherently a recipe for, the rest of the world would call it corruption, where I have to pay you to tell me whether you consider something of including spiritual importance, and that's going to affect my ability for what I can do on my land. It's yuck because it involves race. So you've got to come back to first principles. This is number one about democratic accountability, and what we have is officials shifting the power from democratically elected bodies to entities that are not democratically elected.
1: Except
0: That's the
1: when
0: first thing.
1: everybody talks about democratically elected councils, we're talking in some cases 15% of the voter population turned out. Is that democracy? In Ekan's case, it ranged between 33% and 46% of potential voters.
0: It is better than the alternate of having a race-based organisation with no accountability to the public. The fact that you do get in some council areas low turnouts, these still
1: Most
0: ultimately
1: council areas.
0: that you're still ultimately determined or accountable to the ballot box. That is what you're asking me to do, is defend the merits of democracy. What I'm saying is there is nothing better. It might not be, and this was Winston Churchill's argument, democracy is the worst system except everything
1: Exactly.
0: else.
1: Okay, I've got
0: I
1: a
0: mean,
1: minute.
0: you
1: You've
0: look
1: got a
0: at.
1: minute. What would you like to see the government do?
0: Oh, well, this is very similar to what happened with Three Waters. The one thing the Nats were clear on co-governance is that they were going to, stamp the stuff out in local government in relation to Three Waters and resource management. What they're now saying is, oh, well, we're not requiring it but the councils are doing it, you know, not our problem. Look, I'm sorry, it is your

0: role to protect democratic accountability.
1: So change the law.
0: They need to change the law, and they actually need to scrap these agreements.
1: Okay.
0: And the resource management decisions should be up to the democratically elected councillors, not done in, you know, in unity or 50-50 with unelected bodies.
1: Thank you very much for your time. Jordan Williams, Taxpayers Union Executive Director, your thoughts.
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1: News Talk ZB, I'd love to hear your viewpoint after the news at 10 because we're rapidly running out of time. Just a couple of things. Kerry, I know you generally just make stuff up and let your callers join in, but Tudor houses are not made of wood, apart from oak beams. They're made of stone and clay, impregnated with straw and horsehair. I've lived in one. Keep up the good work for the cookers, says John Norder. What are cookers? Does he mean meth heads? Is that what cookers are? John, you're full of it. Call your jets. I mean, I was just reading a text in that particular case, but where they talked about the Tudor houses being timber, but I assumed they were. And when I looked it up, they are. Original Tudor homes were constructed with timber frames using heavy oak timbers. The space between the dark wood was filled with a mixture of clay and mud, which, you know, allowed the walls to flex, which is just what you would do. You wouldn't make it out of entire wood slabs. You, my friend, were in a Tudor revival. Rather than structural load-bearing frames, the dark timbers were largely decorative, applied over modern framing, brick or stucco, to recreate the classic storybook aesthetic. I hope you didn't pay good money thinking it was an original Tudor, John Norder, because it wasn't. You were ripped off. You were in a mock Tudor home, which is the same as mock turtle soup. It's not actually turtle. You weren't actually living in a Tudor home. So you can shove off. couldn't agree more with Jordan Williams. Perhaps you might not feel so defensive of what

0: going on where an iwi march onto and start telling you what you can and can't do in your holiday home up north. Maybe then you'll take it seriously. I've already had interactions, and they've been very pleasant. You know, there might come a time when there aren't. But also, what I don't think I was being defensive. I was just saying I wanted to know what actually was happening. And when he was able to give me specific examples, sure, that's not catastrophizing. And your continued attempt to delegitimize council elections based on voter turnout is a disingenuous straw man. If voters don't exercise their right to vote, that's not a reason to disregard the outcome of an election. It's the right to vote that matters, not whether an individual chooses to exercise that right. Sure, but then don't bang on about the holiness of democracy and all of these people have voted and this is not what they voted for. Very few people did vote. And now they're upset. Well, good. Maybe next time there will be a larger voter turnout and people will campaign in local body elections and put up their hand and say, yep, I'm standing because this matters very much to me. But and Jordan's right, you know, when he quoted Winston Churchill, democracy is the worst until you look at every other alternative. It's the best we've got right now. But it's just the way people talk about democracy, clutching their pearls. And it's like we haven't valued it terribly highly in the past when it comes to exercising our right to vote in local body elections. Maybe people will take them more seriously now. We're coming up to the news at 10, and I would like to get your opinions after that, but cannot wait to see what song we've got going into 10. That's always the highlight of the morning. News Talk ZB, it is 6 to 10.
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0: Ah, excellent. Alabama Shakes, that's what I was hoping for. After more than a decade away, Grammy-winning Alabama Shakes are back with a new album, I Must Be Dreaming. Front woman Brittany Howard says it reflects the strange balance of living in a world that's both chaotic and beautiful, with themes of hope, love and human connection running throughout. The new record will drop on August 28, taking us to the news as Alabama Shakes and Hold On.

0: gotta hold on. You gotta hold on.
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0: Tremendously talented violinist Benjamin Bielman plays Nielsen's powerful, rugged concerto in his final appearance with Auckland Phil this year. Plus, Mozart's Sunlit Symphony No. 39 is sure to brighten your evening with its melodic tones. The New Zealand Herald premiere series, Mozart 39, Thursday the 30th of July at Auckland Town Hall. Book now at aucklandphil.nz.
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4: It's 10 o'clock. I'm Malcolm Jordan. An investigation's underway after the civil defence website crashed during last night's Fiordland earthquake. The National Emergency Management Agency says it will examine why the site failed after the magnitude 5.9 quake struck 40 kilometres north of Te Anau just after 9:15pm. Civil Defence Invercargill's Phil Mackay says it's a reminder that people can't solely rely on official warnings.
5: There literally isn't enough time. You need to respond to a natural warning. So if you have a big earthquake, you need to respond to that yourself and take some personal responsibility. We will always endeavour to get messaging out as fast as we can.
4: State Highway 94 between Te Anau and Milford remains closed to inbound traffic while damage is assessed. Lower power bills are on the way for commercial customers, but a longer wait's in store for the average household. Meridian Energy says 2027 Ford wholesale prices have fallen more than 35% since April. Chief Executive Mike Roan says it'll fall 15% over the same period for 2028 and 2029 as renewable energy's built. But Major Electricity Users Group Executive Director Karen Boyes told Mike Hosking homes won't feel that immediately.
6: I mean, we're in favourable conditions. We've got good full lakes. I think we've got a pipeline of projects, but it is going to take a while for it to roll through.
4: Efforts to restore the Hauraki Gulf continue to be overwhelmed by the scale of decline. The eighth State of Our Gulf report suggests the marine park is under increasingly intense ecological pressure. It identifies overall worsening sedimentation, habitat loss and biodiversity decline despite mass community efforts. Hauraki Gulf Forum co-chair Warren Maher says government interventions needed to address resourcing issues. The government says it's not prepared to see life on a benefit as being as good as it gets. Latest MSD data shows a 1.9% increase year on year in people receiving the main benefit at the end of June. 12.8% of the working age population are drawing on the main benefit, up from 12.6% a year ago. Social Development Minister Louise Upston says MSD connects people with employers looking for the right skills.
7: What we're seeing with MSD is they are providing great candidates for the right job, and that is really important.
4: Italian officials are being sent to jail over a bridge disaster in Genoa, which killed 43. In 2018, the Morandi Bridge collapsed in a rainstorm, sending cars plummeting to the ground. Prosecutors argue the maintenance of the ageing structure had been repeatedly delayed. The BBC reports the former head of Italy's motorway operator, Giovanni Castellucci, has been given a 12-year prison sentence over the collapse. In total, 32 people were found guilty, with several officials given sentences of up to 5 years in prison. The US president will share new findings today on foreign efforts to sway US elections. Donald Trump's expected to reveal information on election security at 1pm our time. White House Press Secretary Caroline Leavitt will only say that people will find details of the address shocking.
8: All Republicans and Democrats should recognize this should be a nonpartisan issue. If we don't have safe and secure elections in our country, we cannot have a country.
9: News Talk ZB Sport. The Black Caps are chasing a target of 141 to beat the West Indies at Guyana and take a 2-1 lead in their one-day cricket international series. New Zealand bowled the hosts out for 140, needing just 9 wickets after Windies opener John Campbell retired hurt. New Zealand spinner Jaden Lennox backed up his maiden international 5-wicket haul in Game 2 with 4 for 52. Jacob Duffy grabbed the sole wicket via pace bowling and told ESPN he's been happy to watch the spinners take control.
10: You've seen Lennie, you've seen Sat doing what he does and the other two chipping in nicely, but we saw the other night it's not the easiest chase in the world, so we have to be clinical again.
9: Henry Nicholls and Will Young have negotiated the first chapter of the run chase. New Zealand yet to lose a wicket. News Talk ZB's international cricket coverage with General Finance. Great rates and a member of the Depositor Compensation Scheme. Surprise Open Championship leader Jackson Suva has revealed he was a stranger to Lynx golf courses up until 5 days ago. The American holds a shock one-shot lead after the 5-under-par opening round of his at the Royal Birkdale course. The 26-year-old was asked about his experience on Lynx courses and on the continent itself.
11: Monday was my first round of Lynx golf, so I've played 27 holes before I played the first round today. Yeah, I've never been to Europe.
12: First time in Europe?
11: Yes.
9: Defending champion Scotty Scheffler is tied for 13th, 3 shots back, while Rory McIlroy's produced a catastrophic 6 bogeys in a 2-over round to be tied for 85th. Coach Dave Rennie believes Patrick Tuipulotu still has plenty to offer international rugby 12 years on from his All Blacks debut. The Blues captain will start in the second row tomorrow night against Ireland at Eden Park after a calf niggle ruled him out of the first fortnight. He's had a stop-start international career, collecting 56 caps in the same time the side have played 153 tests. Rennie says there's plenty in the tank from Tuipulotu.
13: Gee, I hope so. We're starting him on the weekend. Yeah, like you said, he's had a lot of little niggles and that. It's been a challenging year for him. He's constantly had niggles and maybe never really been 100%.
9: Live commentary tomorrow night from 7 here on News Talk ZB and on iHeartRadio. I'm Adam Cooper. That's News Talk ZB News and Sport with Fisher Funds investing in New Zealand for over 25 years. It's 10:05.
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0: Welcome to New Zealand, land of earthquakes. I think it's high time, and last night was a good reminder that the political parties come out and tell us exactly how much they think we should be borrowing and when we should be paying it back.
1: There is hiring going on, and yet the unemployment rate continues to rise.
2: 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The 30-year average is 5.1, so we're not far off what it is as an average.
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4: Met Service forecast for New Zealand, Northland, Waitomo, including Coromandel, cloudy with isolated showers clearing, Taranaki to Kapiti and the central high country, partly cloudy, possible shower about the ranges, Bay of Plenty, Gisborne to Wairarapa and Wellington, fine. Buller, Grey and Westland, cloud increasing this morning with a few showers. Nelson, Marlborough, Canterbury and Otago, a fine day. Clutha, Southland and Fiordland, cloudy with showers about Fiordland and the south coast. And the Chatham Islands, cloudy with a few showers.
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5: 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You can text me, and boy have you, 9292 on the text. Remember, standard text charges do apply, and if you want to drop me a line, you can do that too. As Mock Tudor John did. Mock John. 0800... I mean, not 0800, Kerry at newstalkzb.co.nz. Plenty of texts here on the Mana Whakahono Arohe agreements that some councils are rushing through before the government's RMA changes take effect. Under the new changes, councils won't be able to do these statutory agreements, but any existing ones can stay. Jordan Williams from the Taxpayers Union says that's not good enough. They need to be gone. The government, the coalition government, promised they'd do away with co-governance. And this is allowing co-governance by stealth. Basically, the government needs to grow a pair and make sure that any agreements that have been rushed through are null and void. Couple of texts here, but if we don't get calls, I will move on because Talkback does not live by text alone. Bruce writes, these council iwi hapu agreements are at worst potentially ultra vires, unlawful, at best a gravy train for iwi and hapu. If, like the rest of us, iwi and hapu want to influence governance, then iwi and hapu, like other consultants, can offer their services. Iwi and hapu do not need a vote to provide such advice they want to offer. Again, like the rest of us, if iwi and hapu want a vote, either at the council table or on council committees or bodies, then their representatives can stand for election by all of us. Finally, in my humble view, iwi and hapu have no more experience or expertise on kaitiakitanga and other conservation land-related issues than the rest of us, who are equally mana whenua. Māori done with a checkered history on such matters does not occupy that space alone, says Bruce. Having input from Māori is fine, says Jan, if it doesn't turn out to be holding development hostage, wanting huge payouts. Unfortunately, there are too many which have been to the detriment of the country. Look at the Port of Tauranga, the Fletcher housing development, Northport expansion, etc., etc. Also, it's pretty hard to find a piece of New Zealand that is not culturally significant if all of a sudden someone wants to develop it. No point in saying we can't change this in the future. Oh, no point in saying we can change this in the future. Once council have given the rights to iwi, it cannot be changed. Would also be worthwhile having an investigation of the current costs to councils for iwi consultation, koha, etc., says Jan. And before we take a break, a compliment to Helen. Becoming a big fan of Helen's, even though she doesn't say much, as a nothing at all. Alabama Shakes an Iron Maiden the other day. Great stuff, says Mike. Agreed. Thank you, Mike. News Talk ZB 0800 80 10 80 is the number to call. It is 10 past.

0: 10. Nico, good morning to you.
1: Morning.
0: Good morning. I'm getting you on before the commercial break.
1: I just want to discuss, I'm totally against iwi, unelected iwi's influence on council. Of course, I don't know if you guys have read in the Herald quite a while ago that the West Haven Marina has got a development going through council. It started in 2019. Ekupanuka, I think, is now run by the council. At 19 iwi involved with whom they've spoken to, they got it down to one iwi, Ngati Fatua.
0: Yep.
1: And now another 4 iwi is now contesting the council's decision of only talking to one iwi. And all of this, so far as of November last year, $332,000 has been spent and not a blade of grass has been moved. That's why I'm totally against unelected iwi's influence on council.
0: When it comes to a blade of grass, aren't they looking for floating berths for yachts? Is that the one I'm thinking of, the West Haven Marina
1: yes,
0: project?
1: Yes.
0: Oh, you're right. Okay.
1: But it's just a total waste and meetings, and it's going nowhere, and every meeting is costing the ratepayer money.
0: Yeah. The time it's taken, you'd have to put some of that down to COVID, wouldn't you?
1: Yes, and also RMA, which is also in the process of changing. COVID and RMA has both got a big role to play in that.
0: Right. And as a part of that, that's the iwi consultation as part of the current RMA, and that's what the government's looking to get rid of.
1: Yes.
0: Yeah. Although I'm not entirely, because, I mean, we've still got, in the Auckland region, we've still got that binding agreement with Ngāti Whātua, haven't we? So I'm not sure that the new laws would change that.
1: No, I don't know. I hope, but I don't know. Kerry, thank you very much for your time.
0: No, thank you. I'm just. I don't know enough about that West Haven Marina project. I just thought that they wanted to bung up a few more floating berths. And
1: yeah.
0: And I can't. It seems incredible. It would have taken 7 years. even accounting for COVID. Thank you for that. Yes, I thought that too, Nathan. News Talk ZB, I thought Seymour said yesterday that agreements being rushed through will be cancelled with changes to RMA. And you, Nick. Yes, I thought he said that too, but you'd have to get agreement from your coalition partners, wouldn't you? And you'd just have to see whether they are going to grow up here. News Talk ZB, it is 10:13.
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7: Newstalk ZB. Kerry, good morning to you.
8: Good morning, Kerry. You asked the question about what you thought, what costs could be for the Mana Whakahonua Rohe agreement.
7: Yeah.
8: I heard a woman speaking from Horizons District Council, so Whanganui Way,
7: yeah,
8: and they've got 14 iwi, so 14 different Mana Whakahonua agreements, and each one to establish, she said, would be $350,000, so that's $3.5 million, and then ongoing costs, $250,000. You know, annually, so every year $2.5 million or something like that, might be $2.5 million. But anyway, so that's, yeah, they're the ongoing costs. So I'm on New Plymouth District Council, and we're just going through the process of having one of these agreements presented to us.
7: Yeah.
8: So, yeah, it'll be interesting to see what is presented and how the council decides to treat it.
7: I thought you already had one, I'm sorry, in Taranaki.
8: Regional council.
7: Oh, regional, not local.
8: New Plymouth doesn't.
7: Yeah.
8: No.
7: Okay.
8: No.
7: So, what's the money for?
8: Basically, consultation.
7: Right. Well, yeah, local consultants are expensive, Zealand, whatever they are, I suppose, but yeah.
8: Yeah, but Local Government New Zealand presented it as a co-governance procedure, which I found interesting.
7: Mm.
8: It was on their website. So, yeah, just something for listeners to take on board.
7: And what's the general consensus among your colleagues, your peers on the council?
8: Well, an awful lot of them, unfortunately, have got absolutely no idea what it's about. I've been trying to educate them as much as possible, so I'm not saying I'm trying to sway them.
7: No.
8: I'm trying to say, look at it so that you can make an informed decision.
7: And what guidance are you getting from council officers on them?
8: Well, we've had a very brief briefing where I didn't actually think that the council officer that was whose area of expertise it was very much on the issue. I don't think she actually had to consult another person on certain issues, whereas if she's meant to be the presenting officer, the buck should stop with her.
7: Hmm. Yeah, you would hope that there would be a paper you could read. You know, what does it mean? What are the implications? What will it cost? You know.
8: Yeah. Well, unfortunately, we quite often get a briefing the day before we literally have to make the decision. We will get papers to read, but I've been doing a little bit of homework and Dr. Google.
7: Yeah.
8: Following through, reading, trying to read all sides of it and whatnot, but I mean, I don't see the indecent haste when we have a Resource Management Act being changed into two separate acts. I don't think that we should be rushing things through.
7: Yeah. According to the Far North District Council, the statutory agreements don't transfer council authority, grant veto powers, or create new co-governance sovereignty. So it really does depend who you listen to or what you read.
8: It does, exactly. And that's why we need to do a very broad
9: fact-based research. I mean, unfortunately, somebody can present something to us, and if that's all we hear, well, then that's our bias.
7: Yeah.
9: So we need to hear the full story. We need to hear all odds. That's what we were elected for,
7: yeah,
9: so that we can actually make a decision on evidence, not on someone's opinion.
7: Someone's reckon.
9: Maybe somebody's ideology.
7: Lovely to hear from you, Kerry. Thank you very much for taking the time. News Talk ZB, it is 10:21.
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7: John, a very good morning to you.
18: Yes, good morning, Kerry. You were talking about the Maori seats on council.
7: Well,
18: I was talking about Maori
7: who are on councils.
18: Yeah, well, Maori on councils.
7: Yeah.
18: Well, the Bay of Plenty Regional Council has elected Maori seats on the council.
7: So Maori ward councillors?
18: Maori ward councillors,
7: right,
18: yes.
7: Right, yeah. So not
18: but elected.
7: Right.
18: Elected.
7: Right.
18: So that is, which is the only council in the country that has Maori wards of elected Maori councillors.
7: Hmm. Yeah, right. I thought Gisborne kept it as well. Kept the Maori ward seats.
18: I'm not sure of that.
7: Mm-hmm.
18: I'm not sure about Gisborne. I know absolutely about Tauranga because mm-hmm. I was the chairman.
7: Right. And
18: so I'm not.
7: And what were you? Do you think that's a good thing to have, or?
18: Oh, of course, because before they were on there, they were an advisory committee that just ran around in circles, did nothing, and the council absolutely took very limited view of Maori, them just coming and advising them and telling them what they wanted, and then they went about their business.
7: Yeah.
18: But then we put them on, that But we changed that to have elected Maori councillors in the electable in their own Maori ward. So you might, if you had Maori councillors from the Maori seat or area of this one, that one, I think we had four anyway, four or five.
7: Apparently Whanganui has Māori wards as well, so there's a few that have retained them. But thank you very much, John. The Rotorua Mayor said the government should be focused on the cost of living. This is very relevant to our cost of living. Any agreements with iwi are expensive and will cost money, which we'll all pay for in rates. All right, just honour the treaty. Otherwise move to Australia maybe, or America or Britain or anywhere. It's embarrassing how bitter New Zealand can be, says another texter. Gary, it's so simple, says another. If iwi want to say, get elected onto council like everyone else has to do. There's nothing stopping anyone standing for council. We have to get out of this one race being treated differently than everyone else. It will destroy New Zealand. Well, I mean, when you look at Parliament and the number of Māori across all parties who are represented, there is no one Māori view, is there? I was talking to a young colleague who said, you know, it's so important to take into account the viewpoint of te ao Māori because they have an appreciation and an understanding that decisions made now will affect future generations. I'm like, I look at John Tamahere and I think he's pretty much interested in the here and now. Can't see a generosity of spirit stretching through the ages with JT. He knows how to feather his own nest and he's pretty damn good at it. As many, many public officials have done before him and no doubt will after him. But just being Māori, I don't think gives you a deep connection with and an understanding of the importance of decisions being made now and how they're going to affect the land and the people in the future. I think that there are plenty of other people who understand that, of many different ethnicities. I'm really interested in te ao Māori and the Māori viewpoint, but I don't just think that being Māori makes you more generous, more well-disposed towards making decisions that aren't going to benefit you directly in the here and now. I think there's plenty of examples of people who've sat around the brown table and benefited for the here and now. Anyway, we can take some more talk on that if you so wish. Otherwise, I did want to look at digital driver's licences. Helen, who you don't hear much from, / anything, has a great story about digital driver's licences, which I am going to have to tell because she won't. The story around it is that the government is calling for the public to give feedback on introducing digital driver's licences. You'd be able to keep your licence on your phone, but you'd also be able to have a hard copy one as well. It's not replacing them entirely. It's not an either or, it's an and. You can have a digital licence. They've got them in Oz. And this is where Helen comes in. She and her Aussie mate, were off to, what state was it in, Helen? Off to Texas, that's what I thought it was. They were off to Texas to a festival, a country music festival, Natch, to hear Willie Nelson. And as they're queuing to get in, they had to show their driver's licences to show they were of age to drink hooch, to drink alcohol, because they're both so dewy and youthful looking. So they had to provide either a passport or a driver's license. And the digital driver's license on Helen's Aussie mate's phone wasn't good enough for the security officials. Their passports were back at the hotel room miles away, because you don't want to take a passport to a festival. Going to the Portaloos and losing that down the dunny would be very bad, or having it pickpocketed. So they had to ring the mate's husband, who was back at the hotel where the passports were safely locked away. And he then had to get the passports and drive out to this Blimmin' Festival miles away in a long queue of traffic. Greater love hath no man. I hope he got what he was due from both of them, not just his wife. Because, you know, there were, I said, did you not think about not having a drink? Oh, right, it was a Willie Nelson concert. You would have to have a drink to listen to Willie Nelson. So, yeah, the digital license was all very well and good. But if you're going to go to a Willie Nelson concert in Texas, and God knows 10 years from now he'll still be appearing in them, you're going to have to take a hard copy of your license or your passport. News Talk ZB, it's 10:31.
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24: With Your Ride, New Zealand's number one taxi app, download Your Ride today. Investigators are looking into why the Civil Defence website crashed after last night's magnitude 5.9 quake north of Te Anau in Fiordland. State Highway 94 is closed one way, heading from Te Anau to Milford, while it's being assessed for damage. Commercial energy customers are in line for lower power bills, but it'll take longer for reduced wholesale prices to reach average households. More than 116 million taxpayer dollars have been lost or are at risk from Callaghan innovation loans. The government's taking a harder line on the loans as it absorbs Callaghan into the soon-to-be-established Advanced Research Institute. The eighth State of Our Gulf report suggests ecological pressure is worsening on the Hauraki Gulf Marine Park, with sedimentation problems, habitat loss and biodiversity decline. Hamilton's Lines Company is rolling out a new automated system to detect faults with real-time smart meter data, notifying repair teams. 1,250 houses north of Orewa given go-ahead by Fast Track Panel. 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Back to Kerry Woodham.
7: Malcolm, thank you very much. Is hooch a name for alcohol? I've never heard of that, says Muzz. Yeah, it's an Americanism. I think it came around in the 20s during the Prohibition era. Mainly illicit alcohol. Moonshine. But yeah, hooch. I didn't just make it up, I promise. Digital license is the thin end of the wedge. says somebody. Unnamed person on the text machines. They're just convenient, aren't they? Like if we've got digital wallets and addressing concerns about digital licenses. Paul Gold

0: Smith, who's the digitising government minister, said they'd be designed with privacy and security at their core. I mean, there's not much on there. If people want to know my eye colour, I'm happy to tell them, happy to reveal that, happy for them to take a sneaky look at my driver's licence to see if they are indeed green. The licences, apparently, will be a step towards making everyday interactions with transport services faster, easier and more secure. Somebody else was saying, why don't they digitise the regos as well? That'd make it a lot easier. But does it concern you having a digital driver's licence? I think the biggest concern for most of you, I don't want to hark back to unhappier times, but was when it went from a lifelong licence, lifetime licence, to a 10-year one. Oh! That ripped respective 90s up and down the country. So when it comes to a digital licence, the government's asking for feedback on the scheme. Legislation enabling digitisation of our licences was passed in May, but they want to hear over the next 4 weeks feedback on the rules to bring the system into place. You can still keep your old one. There's absolutely no problem with that. It's just alternatives. And they want to get your feedback on the fitness and warrant of fitness and registration, which is good as well. So love to get your feedback on that. Love to get your feedback on the agreements between councils and iwi. According to Heather, this will be a test of the government. Heather du Plessis-Allen did a big, her editorial was on that last night. And she was basically saying this will be a real test of the coalition government of National and ACT, who both said co-governance would end. She says by allowing the agreements to carry over, it's just continuing what Labor began. They have the chance to act next week, she says, when the Select Committee report on the RMA reforms comes back. And she argues that they need to say the agreements will be rendered void under the new law and that whatever has been signed in a last-minute rush will count for nothing. If they don't, she says it's going to cost them at the election. Do you agree? 0800 80 10 80 News Talk ZB. It is 21 to 11.
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1: News Talk ZB on the digitisation. Digital licences are dangerous. They can be used for ID to get online loans. How are they secure? Says Brent. Kay says, I guess my only concern with a digital licence is the ever-present threat with identity theft, which seems to be happening more frequently, says Kay. That would be terrifying, wouldn't it? To have your, a friend of mine's had her identity stolen, found herself with fines, trade me debts, court summonses for not paying fines, that sort of thing. Digitising registration for cars would be a godsend, says Rowan. Having a fleet of vans in Auckland CBD gets expensive when the rego isn't displayed correctly. $200 a pop for a fine due to it not being displayed really rips your nighty, says Rowan. On the co-governance, totally agree, says Bernie. We were promised and voted accordingly that this nonsense and division was going to stop, says Bernie. Heather is bang on, right, says Tony. If National doesn't stop these agreements, it will cost them big time. On driver's licences, a card in my wallet cannot be hacked. That's where it starts and finishes with me, says Tony. Could be nicked, though, couldn't it? Like, your wallet could be stolen and your card could be nicked. And what's wrong with co-governance, asks another. National were quite happy to implement it. Waikato's Tainui and the council don't seem to be upset. I agree that if National doesn't sort co-governance, they will lose votes to act, says another. And on the digitisation, as the new system is shaped, police will continue checking licence status through the register, moving towards a digital licence verification over time. So it's not going to be immediate slice, one stop, that's it. It could be rolled out by the end of the year, and Austroads has engaged with digital wallet providers to enable digital licences to be issued to users. So there we go. Kerry, I agree that if National fails to honour its promise to remove co-governance, it will lose the next election. Like, since it's on the fence on issues affecting Māori matters, says Phil. 0800 80 10 80 is the number to call if you want to have your say on the digitisation of licences, of warrants of fitness, of regos. Love to get your feedback on that. You've got 4 weeks to give the government your feedback. You've got about 15 minutes to give me your feedback on that. Digital regos would be great. I got a ticket due to the rego sleeve wearing from Sunheat, and the rego card slipped on an angle. I was fined for the rego card not being displayed correctly. Well, trying to get it into those little pockets too. Bloody nightmare. Ray says, you can have anything electronic hacked by anyone anywhere in the world, but to take my card license out of my wallet to impersonate me takes considerably more effort on the part of the scumbag, says Ray. That is true. Certainly narrows the list of suspects if you've got a card in your wallet. It's not anybody on earth with access to a computer. You're quite right. Kerry, with a digital license, how do I rent a car overseas? I think it'd be relatively easy. I don't know. I haven't rented a car. When it came to renting a car overseas, did you just show did the Aussies just show their license to the guy at the rental car company just on the phone, and that was enough for them? But it wasn't enough for the bodyguards and the security guards and the police and the alcohol sellers at the Willie Nelson concert. Very peculiar. Yeah. So according to Helen, it was a relatively simple process to rent the car overseas. It was just, which would have led you to believe that you'd be

0: quite safe taking it everywhere you went. I can understand the confusion. Sid says use tweezers to extract and insert the car rego into the sleeve. Yep. Getting it out was good for that. Trying to get it in and then it sort of caterpillars up, if you know what I mean. Hunches up. Yeah. Thank you for that. News Talk ZB 0800 80 10 80. It is 11 to 11.
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0: News Talk ZB. I must say, I love the idea of a digital ID, says a texter. Yeah, okay, you may be losing privacy with everything going digital. I guess in this day and age, that's the price of convenience, right? Hello, Pete.
1: Hey, good morning, Kerry. Yeah, I've been overseas a few times. What I've always done is always got photocopies and got them laminated, so you never actually lose your original copy, because if you someone's just damn hard to get an original copy, but if you got a laminator, I usually accept that as well. It's almost the same anyway, you just got a laminator, so that's always used as a backup. Just get a second copy of it.
0: A second copy of your actual license, or do you mean you photocopy it and then laminate the copy?
1: Yeah, so you always got the original at home, so if you do lose it, you know, you don't have to panic about getting, you know, you always got it as a backup.
0: So, sorry, do you ask NZTA for a second copy of your license, or do you just photocopy the first one?
1: You just copy the original one, and you just keep that, made it, and keep that in your pocket. So you always got the original. So you have birth certificates and that is too. Always, and overseas, I always had a photocopy of it, so I always had the original stashed somewhere else. So you knew that if crisis hit, you always had the original one to have it, get another copy of that as well.
0: Apparently, it's not legal.
1: Yeah, it all depends, I suppose, if they want to push it, I suppose, just explain. I got a few times, I went to a few concerts, and they, that's all right.
0: Well, concerts might be all right, but when you're interacting with the police, buying alcohol or applying for other official documents, you can't use a copy.
1: Well, you can say to them, oh, well, I'll go and get the original then. And I think most policemen are pretty good. They sort of see common sense. You know, you lose your original, it's damn hard, a lot of work to get another one sent out again.
0: I think too, the police are pretty good in that they will give you a

0: 24 hours or a week to present yourself at the nearest police station with the original.
1: As long as you pass the IQ test and you know, you just the attitude test, and you're pretty good. The police in New Zealand are pretty good.
0: Thank you, Pete. No to co-governance, says John. Don't mind digital license. I'd like both. However, no to digitised WAF or rego. It'll make it harder to buy a car when people who make the claim the car has a rego just not loaded yet on the phone. Yeah, right. Not forgetting nose-to-tail incidents, and you won't be able to check the rego of the car that rear-ended you. Meredith says, I absolutely agree with Heather Duplessis-Allen's editorial. National campaigned on putting a stop to Labour's co-governance agenda in the last election. We were led to believe iwi consultation would be removed from the RMA. This hasn't happened. For example, a small tribal group has blocked the expansion of major infrastructure at the Port of Tauranga, and that is not right. It is holding New Zealand back. National will pay for it in November unless they follow through, says Meredith. Thank you very much for that. And Noel says digital driver's license are a step towards digital IDs. I mean, we're kind of there anyway. Like, if we've got digitised health records, how much more personal can you get than that? We've got digitised everything now. If you shop online, if you've got your health records online, your bank accounts online, you're pretty much dependent on their security and yours to keep yourself safe. National can't see that the failure to stop co-governance has cost them. The polls are telling them. It's their weak leader who won't take a stand on anything associated with Māori. Look at Seymour's treaty bill. Luxon ran a mile and disassociated himself. Weak as water. Well, I didn't agree with the treaty bill either. But there we go. We're coming up to the news at 11. 10 unheard of. Unheard. 10 unheard David Bowie tracks are set to be released, recorded when he was still a teenager performing under his birth name, Davy Jones. The recordings have been preserved by a former bandmate and are expected to attract significant interest from collectors and Bowie fans eager to hear his formative work. You'll be able to hear the new releases on the 19th of September. Taking us to the news is David Bowie and Sorrow. I'd love to hear how you listen to your music after 11. And also your thoughts on weddings, intimate or bigger than Texas? What would be your preference? Sorrow will take us through to the news at 11.

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8: It's 11 o'clock. I'm Malcolm Jordan. The Justice Minister says current powers clearly don't let police crack down on disorderly behaviour. A select committee's hearing more feedback today on proposed legislation that had let police move on rough sleepers, beggars and people being disorderly. They could be fined up to $2,000 or tossed in jail for 3 months for not leaving a public space when ordered. Paul Goldsmith says current laws don't address real issues.
9: I was up in Whangarei yesterday talking to shopkeepers, trying to make a living, getting up early and finding that they've got three people lined out outside abusing everybody that walks past so nobody comes into their shop.
8: Talks on boosting ties with Switzerland are heating up off the back of our newly minted India Free Trade Agreement. An understanding's been reached today to have a formal trade and investment dialogue on a potential agreement with talks beginning in September. Representatives from 21 countries are in Auckland for the Future of Investment and Trade Partnership ministerial meeting. Swiss Economic Affairs State Secretary Helena Bootlega-Atiada says she's told our minister she wants to get her country the best deal possible.
10: I'm being very tough on our negotiating partners.
11: And in turn...
10: I told him. He's fully aware.
8: Wellington Bird Sanctuary, Zealandia's, still open to visitors and assures people it has protections against bird flu. A wild seabird found on Petone Beach last week's become New Zealand's only known case so far. Zealandia Conservation and Restoration General Manager Joe Leddington says they've been preparing for H5N1 strain for some time, alongside MPI, DOC, the Regional Council and local zoo.
12: One of our first things was to actually stop feeding kaka. That provides an opportunity for birds to congregate. We've also stepped up some of our hygiene requirements.
8: Last night's 5.9 magnitude earthquake north of Te Anau is a reminder to be prepared. State Highway 94 is closed one way from Te Anau to Milford for damage assessment. Invercargill Civil Defence's Phil Mackay says New Zealand's reality is the next one's around the corner. The civil defence website crashed after the quake, and Mackay says they do their best on communications, but people must also take personal responsibility.
11: Some people may feel that's frustrated or not timely or not accurate, but I think we just need to understand that that's the complexities of earthquakes as the science team work through what it means and where it has come from to then understand the so what's.
8: The International Whaling Commission's reviewed MPI's processes for protecting Maui and Hector's dolphins. It's found the main human-caused threat to both native species remains entanglement in trawling and set nets. Kate Rickard reports.
13: The review says MPI's top priority should be eliminating bycatch of both dolphin species by closing any set net and trawl fisheries that pose a risk. MPI says it's taking all recommendations on board and claims it's made progress after the last review in 2023. It says it's put in place 12,000 square kilometres of trawl closures and restrictions and more than 32,000 for set nets.
8: Hamilton's Lines Company is rolling out a new automated system to detect faults. Well Network's system uses real-time smart meter data to immediately notify its repair teams. The company says the faster identification helps reduce network risk, limit damage, and in some cases detects faults before customers experience an outage. Newstalk ZB Sport. The Black Caps have lost two wickets but remain in a commanding position to take a series lead in the third of five one-day cricket internationals against the West Indies at Guyana. The tourists are chasing 141 for victory after their spin trio of Jaden Lennox, Mitchell Santner and Michael Bracewell took eight of a possible nine wickets. West Indies opener John Campbell retired hurt. Lennox backed up his maiden five-wicket haul in the second match with figures of 4 for 52 from 10 overs. Will Young and Daryl Mitchell are at the crease with the Black Caps 65 for 2 after 20 overs, requiring a further 76 runs for victory. The new All Blacks coaching regime are determined to avoid unwanted history in their first test in charge at Fortress Eden Park. They'll put their 52-test unbeaten streak at the venue on the line against Ireland tomorrow night. Assistant coach Neil Barnes says while it's not something they're focused on during the week, it's a cherished part of All Blacks history.
14: It's a hell of a record that other people have earned, and the people that have gone before us deserve us to get out there and uphold it. So it's not something we carry as a weight. We see it as a challenge to continue that legacy.
8: International rugby coverage with Access Solutions, elevating you and your business to a higher level. Liam Lawson has been overlooked by his Racing Bulls team for a car upgrade ahead of the next Formula One Grand Prix in Belgium on Monday. Red Bull's sister side have introduced a new cooling system at Spa, but can only run it on one car. They've opted to give the upgrade to Arvid Lindblad, who trails Lawson by 19 points in the driver's standings, nearing the midpoint of the season. No explanation has been given by the team as of yet, with officials expected to front media overnight. Motorsport with CRC's Vapo Rust now in a new dip basket canister. I'm Malcolm Jordan. That's Newstalk ZB News and Sport with Fisher Funds, investing in New Zealand for over 25 years. It's 11:06.
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16: Met Service forecast for Auckland. The marine forecast for the Manukau Harbour. Southwest 10 knots, but 15 about the harbour mouth. Waitemata, southwest 10 knots, rising to 15 for a time this afternoon and evening. Hauraki Gulf and Bremhead to Cape Colville. Southwest 15 knots, easing to 10 for a time this morning. Weather-wise today, cloudy periods with the odd morning or afternoon shower, then fine. Southwesterly winds. A high today of 16 degrees and a low of 11 degrees.
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17: News Talk ZB, it is 7 past 11. 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Kerry at newstalkzb.co.nz. Getting very excited about the Ireland All Blacks game on Saturday. Lucky enough to be going along. Neva Ritamanu and I are heading along on Saturday, thanks to Eden Park. Sold out Eden Park. I'm not absolutely certain. I'm not going to be betting the house on the All Blacks, but if it's as good a game as we saw against France, it'd be very exciting. We've got the Warriors playing. There's some good things happening sports-wise this weekend. But we've got another hour of talk back to go before we get there. So I would really love to know if you've had a look at this new buy-to-own Kiwi music platform. It's called Loom. It's hoping it can tap into what it believes is waning consumer appetite for subscription-based music services. What it will do is allow users to buy individual albums for $24.99 and store them on the app for life. So basically buying the record, and instead of putting it on your shelf, you put it on Loom, up in the cloud. In addition to the album, Loom customers would be able to access bonus material provided from artists like song lyrics or B-sides. They've gone with the one-off payment approach because they believe consumers are tired of subscription services. The initial launch will feature New Zealand artists and include albums from musicians including Bic Runga, Reb Fountain and Tiki Tane. So that's the first step, Kiwi Musos. The next step will be to onboard Australian artists. They think that focusing on albums and super fans, the ones who might want special additional album content such as photos, box sets and handwritten song lyrics, could make it a complementary product rather than a competitor to the likes of Spotify or Apple Music, which I kind of like, and I like the idea of challenging the existing music platforms. But if I was going to buy an album, I think I'd go old school. I love listening to vinyl. I've got a couple of friends who've got really good sound systems and great stereos. And when you listen to the vinyl, you realise what you're missing by listening online. Online's great for convenience. You can't cart a bloody great record player around with your stereo system. It's fantastic for convenience. But for really appreciating the music and the talent, you can't go past sitting down and listening to the vinyl in full. So I'd love to get your thoughts on that, and also on weddings. Given that it's a Friday, you might be heading off for a wedding this weekend. Celebrants Aotearoa says that New Zealand couples are increasingly asking a simple question. Do we really need a big traditional wedding to make our commitment meaningful? Well, Tay-Tay and Travis did. They needed all the hoopla and all the bells and whistles, but then they can afford it, can't they? Marriages and civil unions are continuing their downward trend. At the same time, the basic cost of getting legally married has increased. Marriage license costs $158. A registry ceremony is $175. And then, of course, it's the smallest part of what you'll pay to get married is actually getting married. It's the hoopla that goes with it. For some couples, weddings mean 100 guests in a large celebration. For others, it's 10 people in the backyard. So what are the sort of weddings that you're going to in this day and

0: age is the cost of living bites, 0800 80 10 80. Will Loom improve Helen's taste in music, Kerry? Asks Miles. Oh, I'm not going to tell you what she said. I mean, I couldn't hear it, but I could certainly see it. It's like when you're watching the rugby players who've been given a decision that goes against them on the telly. You might not be able to hear them, but you know what they're saying. She's just been complimented, Muzz, on her music. We had Alabama Shakes this morning. And another says, it must be tough, Kerry, working 3 hours a day. I do work more than that, but I'm not going to try and justify it. I'm no linesman in a storm. I'm no rubbish collector or cleaner. There are many, many of you who work far harder than I do, and I'm not going to fight you on that. Hello, Jason.
1: Good morning. How are we doing?
0: Good. You're a celebrant, aren't you?
1: I am a celebrant.
0: Amongst other things.
1: A side hustle. Yeah.
0: Yeah. What made you do that?
1: Well, I was in the wedding and events industry for years, and I remember doing long days. I had this, like, and I was like, so if we were Queens, we were Queenstown-based, but, like, we did a wedding over at Ripon in Wanaka. That would be easily a 16-hour day for the team.
0: Wow.
1: And I remember watching, this was like 6 years ago, watching a celebrant swan in and swan out. I'm like, that's the job I want. That's the job. And, you know, it takes a while. You have to jump through some hoops, but it's very rewarding. It's very special to spend that time with the couples.
0: I don't mind doing friends, conducting friends' funerals and, well, not friends' funerals, but their relatives' funerals and emceeing weddings and things like that. But how do you make it meaningful when you don't know the couple?
1: Well, I have a thing. So all my couples, I send them a questionnaire and I ask them to answer the question separately.
0: Yeah.
1: And then I write them a wedding ceremony based on the answers to those questions. So it's personalized and it's a lot of fun and I really enjoy it. But my favorite part, though, is waiting with the groom at the end of the aisle for his wife to walk up. That you can almost see their hearts pounding out of their chest. Mm. And if you know them well enough, you can mess with them. Like, do you think she's coming, bro? Have you checked your phone?
0: And so how many are you doing at the moment?
1: I do a few more each year. So I think I did 20 last year. So it's just, it's good fun. But like the trend you're talking about, coming from the planner, caterer side of things, we've done the big society weddings, 350, 400 people. Oh. And well, it's great fun. It's a great party. It's great for the vendors. It's great for the economy. I see the bride and groom struggle with those to try and have to entertain or engage with that many people. And I think COVID really shook things up because we had to start getting the smaller ones. But I'm really liking the trend now are elopements, and specifically in Queenstown, heli elopements. So we go up in a helicopter with the couple and the photographer and the celebrant, and the couple gets married on the top of a mountain. And it's just them, and either if they choose to bring witnesses or it's just them, have a really solemn, intimate ceremony and then go back and have a party with their friends and family. So that's the trend we're starting to see now, really based on the economy of things that costs so much less to even, for a couple to go up in a heli, get married. And then, they've got those memories and it's just between the couple anyway, right?
0: Yeah, I guess so. Like the big part for me having got married was plighting my troth, I suppose, in front of my friends and family, like making a commitment to the people that mattered most to me that this means something. This is
1: There's two sides to everyone. But then, I would tell people if they're planning a big wedding, think about this with your guest list. Have you been to their house? Or have they been to your house?
0: Yeah.
1: Have you been out to dinner with them or, vice versa? Those intimate things. So you're just not inviting, your creepy cousin Tom because mom made you.
0: Well, that was also, that caused a bit of friction because I did have my then husband want to add people and he didn't know their last name. And I'm like, no.
1: Right.
0: if I'm going to be like, I don't mind burying my body, but burying my soul, I'm not going to do it in front of people whose last name you don't know.
1: But then also you're paying for them to eat and to drink. And, you know,
0: well, that I didn't mind so much. I mean, I don't mind paying for anybody's dinner, but if I'm going

0: to expose my, be it my most raw and vulnerable, it's, you've got to know their last name.
1: Well, and it's a really intimate affair, but, you know, different strokes for everyone. God bless the big society weddings, like I said, they're great for everyone and great fun. But, you know, it's just, it comes down to what the couple wants. You know, what do you want in your wedding? And, go from there.
0: And are you having as many as, like, has it stayed the same, or are you noticing a drop off in the way the Celebrants Association have?
1: Well, because I've for the last 5 years, I've run being a wedding celebrant as one of my side hustles, and I've continually done more each year.
0: Right.
1: So it's just, I think, you know, people are still getting married, but like the stats would tell you, they're dropping off. But we get a lot of wedding tourism here in Queenstown.
0: Yeah.
1: So a lot of Aussies like coming over here for elopements, and the Asian market likes coming over here for elopements.
0: Yeah, I saw a few of those when I was in Queenstown, just the couple, and lots of photographs. Lots and lots of photographs. Gosh, you must be in so many people's wedding albums.
1: Yeah, I try not to. I try to step, because you never want the celebrant in your photo when you're doing your first kiss. We've all done that. Like, my very first wedding, I lost my wedding virginity at the winery Mora I ran in Arrowtown. Yeah. And if you look between my couple's first kiss, you see one of my beady little eyes poking through. So you know now, I'm going to step out of the frame before you kiss. And when you're exchanging rings and when you're doing your vows. But, you know, you only do that once.
0: Oh, brilliant. Thank you, Jason. Always good to talk. Have a fantastic weekend. News Talk ZB, it's 11:18.
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3: Newstalk ZB, our wedding in Tauranga in 2022, just 25 people because of COVID. Cost $4,000, including the photos. We got a student photographer, went to the RSA for dinner, and used the local park. Sounds lovely. My wife and I got married in India on the beach while we were travelling. No family, no issues. Total cost less than $100. Best wedding ever. No suits, just in shorts and t-shirts and jandals. Perfect. A marriage is for a mother and her daughter. I'd put it around the other way, really, a daughter and her mother, maybe. There's a lot that can't be bothered with the faff. A lot of daughters that can't be bothered with the faff. There'd be some who'd be quite happy to just have a very simple wedding that isn't going to involve a couple of hundred people. When it comes to the music, somebody asks, will we be able to, will pubs and bars play the music system without having to pay a music license fee? Oh, that's a good point. I don't know what the music license fee would be for that. When you're buying the album, are you paying a fee to be able to? No, you'd probably have to still pay the music license fee. Who still has the old-fashioned record player? And are there any young ones who have never heard music played on a stereo system with a proper stylus and vinyl? I was part of the evolution that went from vinyl to cassette with the pencil so that you could wind it round when the tape became loopy, recording Casey Kasem's American Top 40, trying to get it just right on your blank cassettes, and then CDs, which, whoa, we thought that was amazing, crystal clear, and then to streaming. But is there anyone that still has the stereo system and the vinyl? And are there any of you younger ones who have never heard a vinyl record played on a stereo system? I'd be really interested to know. Newstalk ZB 0800 80 10 80 is the number to call. It is 11:24.
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4: Newstalk ZB. Hey, Sophie.
5: Hi. How are you?
4: Good, thank you.
5: I just wanted to tell you about not so much the vinyls, but the CD, because music's such an important part of my life, and I'm a child of the 70s.
4: Yeah.
5: And I had a fantastic collection of vinyls, and reluctantly, when we were shifting and nobody played them anymore, but I still had the tuner. So my son, who's a muso, took them and was absolutely delighted because mum, they're chick pullers. But then, so then my CD player of high quality gave out after, I did have it for about 30 years.
4: Yeah.
5: And I thought, oh, I've got to move on, just got to move on, you know, to Spotify and all the rest of it. But it drives me nuts because if I'm listening to a song on an album, probably like you, I know what the next song's going to be, and I'm all ready to sing it.
4: Yeah.
5: But, and you just don't get that, of course, for playlists and things, and you don't get those B-sides that the songs just mean so much. So anyway, off I went and bought a fabulous new CD player.
4: Yeah.
5: And then looked at my collection, and I have got a pretty good collection, but I've gone a little bit crazy because now I've thought, you know, I really need to have X. And I found Marb X for CDs, and I'm now filling the gaps in my collection.
4: Marb X.
5: Because I simply can't I can't live without listening. We have got a fantastic stereo unit. So I'm happy. I'm really happy.
4: Oh, my goodness. Yes, because I just received a text too. From a 50-year-old female who says, every Sunday I drop the needle on my vinyl collection from JJ Cale to System of the Down. And it does, it just transports you, doesn't it? You're right with the music. And when you go to concerts, and we've talked about this before, it just lifts you up. And the second best thing is being at home having your own private concert with that music.
5: Absolutely. And I've always been a fond loud music player. I have to have it loud.
4: you can't take the rock out of the girl, can you?
5: No, so it just transports me back to the youth, but you're absolutely right. You just can't beat it. I don't care what they say, you just can't beat it.
4: And I love the fact that every generation can learn from each other. Like I learnt from my daughter and her friends. She learnt from me. I'm learning from the grandchildren. They're learning from me about music.
5: Yes. Although it's hilarious because now we've got Alexa and the grandchildren, of course, know how to use that.
4: So
5: we have dance parties to Alexa.
4: Oh, of course you would. So your preferred, what would your first choice in ranking them if size of your place or convenience wasn't an issue, what would be first, second, third?
5: As in vinyl, CD?
4: Yeah. Spotify.
5: Not Spotify. I can't be bothered with it.
4: Yeah.
5: I just can't be bothered. Well, the album, so therefore the CD fills that need. But what I do miss from CDs that I don't get on albums is you look at the albums and you see who was playing.
4: Yeah.
5: And Mick Jagger happened to be in the studio that day, so he was filling in the back, and then James Taylor came along and I love all that you don't necessarily get on the CD paper slot.
4: Yeah, that's true, the information.
5: I love all that history as well, and I listen to a lot of podcasts with the founders that were involved with, you know, playing for Steely Dan and how they evolved into, then they went to Doobies and all that. So that, for me, the story of the music is just as important as the albums. But I'm rediscovering my youth again now that I'm decided to fill in the gaps that, you know, some of them weren't cool so much, but when you're younger, but it's okay now.
4: It's okay to do whatever the hell you want when you get older. That's the good thing.

0: 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Lovely to talk with you. 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
11: With Your Ride, New Zealand's number one taxi app, download Your Ride today. Civil Defence says last night's strong 5.9 magnitude earthquake north of Te Anau is a reminder to be prepared and to take personal responsibility. State Highway 94 is closed one way from Te Anau to Milford for damage assessment. The Justice Minister has told a select committee police need more powers to crack down on disorderly behaviour, citing rough sleepers and whangarei disrupting shoppers. It's part of feedback on much criticised legislation to let police move on people under pain of fines or jail. Wellington Bird Sanctuary is still open to visitors and Zealandia's assuring people it's taken steps to protect against bird flu after New Zealand's first case has been proved in a seabird found in Petone. Sky City has made more than $74 million by selling multiple Auckland properties on Albert and Victoria Streets to Christchurch property managers. Reports a White House teleprompter operator has made more than $100,000 placing bets on the president's speeches over 3 months. A missing piece of the puzzle, Lord on new Kiwi music startup. Find out more at nzherald.co.nz. Back to Kerry Woodham.
0: Thank you very much, Malcolm. 24 minutes to midday. Hi, Babak.
12: Hi, Kerry. How are you?
0: Really, really good, thank you. Tell me about your music collection.
12: Well, my music collection is just basically, let me just tell you first that I've got a fantastic vinyl player or gramophone, which is from 70s, I think, you know.
0: Really?
12: If you remember the... Which, I think if you get, I don't know. If, I'm not sure if you remember those ones. You know, came with the AM FM radio. You know, with a bit of a woody look veneer on top.
0: Oh yes, I think Mum and Dad had that. Yeah.
12: Yeah. So I still have one of those, which I've recently upgraded the what do you call the needle? You know,
0: plays stylus.
12: Yeah, stylus. That's the one. I just ordered one from basically online, and I just found one, I think somewhere in the world,

0: and replaced it. The sound is so crisp and amazing. You know, I've got hundreds of vinyls. I still have an old-fashioned stereo system with a tape recorder, you know, and cassette player and everything. And I've got hundreds of old cassettes and tapes from my past, from my childhood where I come from, and because I brought them with me to this country.
1: Yeah.
0: And I've got hundreds of CDs, again, from both genre of my old music and whatever I purchase here. And just suddenly, I transformed into a new era person as well. I'm in my 60s.
1: Yeah.
0: And then I've got all the Bluetooth, you know, soundbar, you know, with amazing sound. I've got a couple of good amplifiers, which I use from time to time, connected to my big giant speakers, Sony brand. So I've got a bit of a collection.
1: So did you just suddenly redevelop an interest in music, or have you, you know, and want to explore all the different options for playing your music, or have you always been interested?
0: No, you know, the interest for the music has been in our family, you know, since I was a child, you know.
1: Yeah.
0: I've got two older sisters, you know, who had a great vinyl collection at the time, which I inherited after they left home, you know.
1: Yeah.
0: And that has always been with me, you know, and it's never faded away.
1: Yeah.
0: And so I thought, why not? I should really update myself, you know, with the new technology. And I have, and I do listen to music streaming on YouTube or whatever, you know. So I'm a bit of a jack of all trades, really.
1: Fantastic, covering off all your... We had a 70s one that was that wooden veneer. I know what you mean. And you lifted the lid and the stereo was inside that. But it was also AM... I don't think we had FM. I think it was an AM radio as well. All very sort of blonde wood and nylon. Remember Mum banning me from listening to the radio for a couple of days because I'd go absolutely into sobs of hysterical tears when In the Ghetto was played. And poor Mum, you know, was sympathetic for a while, and then it was like, no, you can't listen to the radio for a while. You just it was being thrashed at the time. Simon, good morning to you.
2: Hi, Kerry. How are you going?
1: Good.
2: So we actually went out last year and bought ourselves a turntable.
1: Ooh.
2: Just because we had all these records that I couldn't bear to throw away from after Mum passed away.
1: Yeah.
2: And so we had sort of an old cabinet that was similar style to, you know, how the record cabinets used to look with the, as the previous caller said, with the veneer and the lift up top and stuff like that.
1: Yes.
2: So we had one of those, and we went out and bought a brand new turntable from wherever it was, JB Hi-Fi or whatever the outlet was.
1: Yeah.
2: And, yeah, so the records come out regularly. Mum had a huge classical music collection, so I'm enjoying my classical music as well.
1: Yeah.
2: But right down to, you know, just a couple of months ago, we had friends over from Scotland and all the family around, and out came old Kenny Rogers and Michael Jackson and ABBA and everything on the LP. And yeah, there is definitely a different sound.
1: There really is, isn't there? And had some of the people who had gathered round, had they heard stereos before, or had some of the younger ones never heard music
2: on
1: a stereo?
2: Some of the younger ones hadn't.
1: Yeah.
2: I'm in my late 50s, and so the age group was up to 70, but also down to... 30, I think the youngest one, 29.
1: Yeah.
2: And so some of them hadn't ever heard, you know, an LP. And A, they just loved it. They all were going through the double album of, let's say, Michael Jackson. I can't remember which one it was.
1: Yeah.
2: And, you know, all the little stories that are written on the album and the little booklet that comes with it.
1: Yes, that our previous caller was talking about,
2: Yeah, all those little things. I don't know if they really noticed the big difference in the sound, but I did. I definitely did. We've got Spotify going all the time at home. My partner's hugely into music and singing. So, you know, it was nice to hear the difference. And also, the original just seems to be, when you get an LP, it seems to have the original. It's not been doctored or anything for Spotify. It just seems to have that little bit of edge on other, you know, other ways of listening to them.
1: Yeah. Once I hadn't heard vinyl in years, and every new evolution you think, oh my God, this is amazing, and this is so much more convenient, and how incredible. But then

0: do as we have, as you do your Saturday morning things, your housework or whatever it is. So highly recommend that. The turntable wasn't ridiculously expensive. I think it was about $280.
1: Wow.
0: And but buying the LPs is not cheap.
1: No, I shouldn't imagine so. I've just been looking at Marbex online, thanks to somebody else mentioning Marbex, and yeah, it's not cheap, but boy, it'd be, if you pick your favourites and your classics, it'd be priceless.
0: Absolutely. Strong.
1: Pardon?
0: Something different. Strongly recommend it.
1: Yeah, lovely. Yeah. Thank you so much, Simon. Good to talk with you. Where are we? Oh my God, I love Spotify. I can download an album, it's then saved, and I can listen anytime, anywhere without the internet. And Siobhan says, golly, Kerry, you brought back nice memories of recording Casey Kasem's Top 40 on my cassette player many years ago when my son, who's now nearly 36, first saw one of my old vinyl 45 albums. He said, that's a huge CD. I do have a new school record player that's about 15 years old, which plays my old albums and transports me back, and the memories flow, says Siobhan. Have a fantastic weekend, Siobhan. Thank you for your text. It is 16 to 12.
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1: Dave, a very good morning to you.
8: Good morning. How are you?
1: Good, thank you. You've got two radio shows on Radio Hawke's Bay or music, Helen tells me.
8: I was listening to Sophie talking about her love of CDs and whatnot. And I thought, I've got to flick you a message. I've been doing this for about 3 or 4 years now, and as a result of just my love of CDs and collecting music, it built into a sort of a radio show, or two radio shows now, actually. Yeah.
1: Tell me about them.
8: Well, the first one was sort of pop rock folk orientated, sort of 70s, 80s. I chuck a bit of 60s in there as well.
1: Yeah.
8: I love the 60s, actually, but. Yeah, no, and just basically each track I play on the show is curated, researched, I look at the sleeve details that you get in a CD, because that's the wonderful thing about CDs. You get the sleeve.

0: these details, and you find out who the artist was, who he was playing with, who the drummer was, who the guitarist was, etc. And you can sort of bring that detail into sort of the preamble before the track rolls down. And you can sort of talk a little bit about what was happening at that stage of you know, the world when the song was created, or what the message was behind the song. I love all that sort of stuff.
1: Oh, fantastic. So it's really a curated music history, social history.
0: It is. And it's all over the show, so I don't particularly follow any one particular genre. You might be listening to a sort of a country song 1 minute, and you'll be going straight into disco pop the next track. So it's kind of sort of a box of chocolate. I call about the box of chocolates, the Forrest Gump box of chocolates. You never know what you're going to get until you sort of sit there and listen to the show, basically, yeah.
1: And that grew out of, obviously, your love of music. So what's your preferred way of listening to music?
0: Well, my preferred way really is with CDs. I've got a bit of a man cave out the back, a bit of a garage that I've converted, and I just get out there and just I've got it all alphabetically sorted now. So I'll start on the A's or whatever my one day, and I'll just head into the A section and pull out something that starts with A and just play it down and have a look at the sleeve on the CD and look at the details behind it. Might have my laptop open as well and do a bit of Googling about when it was written and what. Perhaps a message behind the song, if there are those sorts of things happening. Yeah. So just sit there and just remember the song and play it down. And sometimes I'll play the whole CD down and just remember that whole package. Yeah.
1: Purists would say it's the vinyl that counts when it comes to...
0: You get a bit of sound, but all my vinyls are scratched.
1: Yeah, there's that, yeah.
0: Yeah, yeah. So, and I wish I could take my vinyls to the studio and play. I think there is technology that could allow us to do that. I'll have to talk to our station manager about that one day and see if we can get that, because I've got a lot of vinyl as well.
1: I love community radio and ZB, and like, I don't think you have to be, I'm very broad church when it comes to my listening.
0: Yeah. Well, I am too. I mean, I think that good music is good music, regardless of the genre, you know.
1: Yeah, same. Absolutely. Yeah. How fantastic. And so it's called Radio Hawke's Bay. When are you on?
0: My show's called All Time Awesome Forgotten Tracks with Dave Walker. So All Time Awesome Forgotten Tracks. It's a Thursday. It rolls down between 4 and 5 on Thursday. And then the other show is a show that I've just kicked off in the last 6 months called Blues 101. It's blues orientated only. Blues music down here in the Bay is really big, and we've got a brand new blues club at the Paisley Club there in Napier.
1: It's the first
0: Wednesday of every month. We have about five or six live acts that play, and so that's getting really big down here. So yeah, and I love the blues.
1: Yeah.
0: So it was creeping into my pop rock and folk show a little bit more. I think there's another show here, so that's sort of just about 6 months old now. Yeah, Blues 101 it's called.
1: Brilliant, Dave. Lovely to hear from you. News Talk ZB. Oh, this is the most heartwarming chat, says the OG Sam. I had the stereo tape radio cabinet that you had. Such lovely memories. We still buy vinyl. My kids also buy vinyl. There's some amazing limited edition ones from artists today. I still have jazz, pop, house, all sorts of music on vinyl. And I also have my cassette and CD collections too. I love music. All sorts of music, but vinyls are the best. And I love that my kids have their own vinyl collections today. News Talk ZB, it is 8 to 12.
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6: News Talk ZB, oh, some great texts, yeah, including, Kerry, just to let you know that my 14-year-old has recently got me to buy a turntable. It's a modern one that connects via USB to speakers, but she still loves the feel and the working of vinyl. You still get a very classic vinyl sound, maybe not as great in the low end, but still very, very good. And the whole action of picking and playing a vinyl record she really loves. She's going out shopping for vinyl and getting a collection together. Fantastic. And Kerry, remember Ready to Roll on TV? Do I? God, that sound of that music. That was the, was that the Commodores? That song that they played for the start of Ready to Roll? You couldn't do anything without watching Ready to Roll. If you hadn't seen Ready to Roll, you were just dead socially. You had to know what was on Ready to Roll. I used to set up the tape recorder in front of the TV speaker and record my favourite songs, showing my age now. What was that song at the start of Ready to Roll? Anyway, we're not playing it. We're playing Lord's Green Light. Let me just quickly Google it because it's going to plague me. I was sure it was the Commodores. Ready to Roll. Yes, Machine Gun by the Commodores. It was an instrumental track. Here we go. Whew, brain still working. More salmon tonight. Keep it going for another week. Right, Dancing Towards the Weekend with Lord. As I mentioned earlier, the catalyst for the music discussion was a new Kiwi music platform called Loom. You can buy albums for $24.99 and own them together with artists getting 80% of the sale price. I think that was a vital piece of the information I left out. The platform is launching first with New Zealand acts like Bic Runga and Tikitane. Have a great weekend, whatever you're doing. Neva and I are off to the footy. Go the All Blacks. Go the Wahs. If you're having a cultural experience this weekend too, enjoy that. See you back here Monday.

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13: In this update, Labor MP Willie Jackson says the government's trying to act tough by charging ahead with move-on orders. A select committee is hearing more feedback today on the bill that would let police order people being disorderly, begging or sleeping rough to leave a public space. They could be put behind bars for 3 months or fined up to $2,000 for refusing. Jackson says the coalition wants to look like it has everything under control.
14: They just want to criminalise everyone, look like tough guys, and everyone knows they're dirty, filthy mongrels.
13: Labor's employment spokesperson says the weakening economy is giving families a world of pain. MSD data shows almost 414,000 people were receiving a main employment benefit at the end of June. That's up 1.9% year on year. 12.8% of the working age population are drawing the main benefit, up from 12.6% a year ago. Willow Jean Prime says people are facing the real possibility of leaving New Zealand.
15: They are worried about those closures, the loss of jobs, the impact of that on their families, and the fact that there aren't more jobs for them to go into.
13: Praise for the Southland community after last night's earthquake response. The 5.9 magnitude earthquake struck 40 kilometres north of Tiano at a depth of 51 kilometres around 9:15pm. Civil Defence Invercargill's Phil Mackay says Southlanders responded the best way they could, but it's a reminder for everyone to be prepared. He says there's been no serious damage. Wellington Bird Sanctuary is still open to visitors. The Zealandia is assuring people it's taken steps to protect against bird flu after New Zealand's first case has been proved in a seabird found in Petone. Meanwhile, the eighth State of Our Gulf report suggests that ecological pressure is worsening on the Hauraki Gulf Marine Park, with sedimentation problems, habitat loss and biodiversity decline. That's news. In sport, All Blacks assistant coach Neil Barnes admits their new selection panel is balancing squad growth with consistency and cohesion ahead of their third match of the season. They have made four personnel changes to the run-on side and a positional